0: Run atop the box office, Spider-Man Brand New Day fell to second place this week, bested in theaters by Practical Magic 2.
1: No magic is stronger than sisterhood.
0: That legacy sequel, starring Nicole Kidman and Sandra Bullock, raked in $30 million to the web-slinger's $8.6 million.
2: What is happening to me?
0: Still, Spider-Man has set the record as the highest-grossing movie in domestic box office history. Meanwhile, in third place, Christopher Nolan's The Odyssey, collecting $8.1 million. Mike Dubusky, ABC News.
3: Protesters outside the Trump Golf Club in Ireland, as President Trump attended a tournament there.
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6: In my heart, I don't think he should be welcomed anywhere. 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
3: Not clear what Trump heard outside, but inside he was cheered when he declared to golfers he's going to end the tariff on Irish whiskey. 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

0: 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Robert is in Philadelphia. Hey, Robert, how are you?
1: Hey, good morning, Dave.
0: What's up?
1: So, I'm calling to get a little advice and your opinion on a financial, I would categorize as a disaster that I'm going through currently.
0: Okay.
1: So, I am 34 years old, and I am married to my wife. We got married back in 2018, and it kind of goes back to the relationship with her family. So, I met her, my in-laws, her parents, back in 2010. They lived a very lavish lifestyle. And again, I never passed judgment, but, you know, I was like, wow, you know, my father-in-law does very well for himself. He was in the real estate business and had a large portfolio of commercial real estate. Fast forward to 2 years ago, I discovered

0: at my father-in-law back in 2015 or 2016, basically got himself in a giant mess with the IRS. He owes currently several hundred thousand dollars in taxes.
1: Gosh.
0: And what he did was he put my wife, his daughter, and her two sisters, basically transferred all of the assets into their name. And my wife, she did sign documents. It wasn't that her signature was forged or anything, but she kind of preemptively just, said, "Hey, it's my father, and he asked me to sign some documents."
2: So he was
0: And
2: offloading
0: basically,
2: assets into his kid's name to keep the IRS from taking the assets fraudulently.
0: yeah,
2: Okay.
0: correct.
2: This is fraud. Okay.
0: So, basically,
2: How old
0: I
2: was your
0: skipped
2: wife
0: ahead.
2: at the time?
0: She was, so this was 2021, so she was probably
2: No.
0: 28.
2: You said 16 and 15 is when it happened.
0: Okay, so that's when he
2: She
0: ran
2: signed the
0: into
2: documents
0: me.
2: after you were married?
0: Yeah.
2: Oh.
0: So, and I'll get to what I've discussed with attorneys, but fast forward, he had taken out a $10 million loan out under these girls' names, which they personally guaranteed. And the buildings that were in the LLC that he started, they have been taken. They are up for sheriff sale. Now, I have talked to multiple attorneys. We file tax to separate. Our house is in my name. I am financially, and I know we're married, but I am financially fine. Like, how do I navigate this? I have this. I mean, me and my wife are, we're okay.
2: So here's the thing.
1: Because she felt deceived by her father, basically.
0: Yeah,
1: Yeah.
0: absolutely.
2: Well, yeah.
1: She went in naively and,
2: To sign whatever he just said to
1: yeah,
2: sign.
1: right.
2: Yeah, and he is arrogant enough. He thought this was all going to work out. He probably did not set out to harm his children, but he's just an idiot. Yeah. Okay.
0: Correct. Yeah.
2: All right. Now, gosh. Okay, so the properties have all been foreclosed on. There's $10 million in loans. The properties have not yet sold after foreclosure, correct? Okay. All right. So the way the process will go down is the properties will be sold. Do you have any idea what this portfolio of properties might be worth?
0: Approximately 7 million.
2: Okay. All right. So let's pretend that they brought that. And then that would leave $3 million unpaid. Okay. And I'm guessing that the other siblings don't have any money and are Chapter 7 bankruptcy as well.
0: That is correct.
2: Okay. All right. And so let's just switch shoes a minute and put on the banker's shoes. Okay. If I'm the banker sitting there, once I get into this, I can tell what happened.
0: Okay.
2: That the dad is a shyster and he dumped his kids on the railroad track and here comes the train. Okay?
0: Okay.
2: If I'm the banker, I'm looking at that and I know
1: Sure.
2: that that actually
1: But do
2: happened.
1: you care?
2: And I don't care if your wife had $3 million, I might not care, but your wife has nothing. And so I probably 98% chance if I'm the banker, I'm looking at this, I'm going, whatever I'm going to get out of this deal, I'm going to get out of these properties because these three kids are all filing BK.
0: Okay.
2: And
0: Okay.
2: what that means is, if that guy really believes that, or that gal, the banker, then you might, for X number of dollars, buy
1: Settle.
2: out her position, release her. Okay?
0: Okay.
2: And so what I would do is this. I would wait right now. Let's let the whole thing
0: Okay.
2: go down and don't bother. I wouldn't file. Filing today is premature. They may never come after her. Just because they know she's not a rich target.
0: Gotcha.
2: And if they
0: Okay.
2: did, you might offer them something absurd, $20,000, and they might
0: Okay.
2: go away. Just something symbolic, That's all it is. Because

0: Because if they don't take that $20,000, they're going to get zero because your wife has no assets. All the assets are in your name. You're protected. Does she have any assets in her name?
1: No, the bankruptcy attorney we sat down asked for like a, you know, assets and liability, and my wife is worth $29,000.
0: Okay, there it is. Huh, oddly enough.
1: Yeah.
0: Huh. Yeah, okay. So, and, you know, and in Philadelphia, I don't know what, in Pennsylvania, I don't know what your personal exemption is, but she probably gets to keep most of that, if not all of that, in the yeah. personal exemptions in the bankruptcy. So I'm not going to wait 10 years for this to unfold. But right now, I'm not going to let how pissed off I am about this and the emotions of this cause me to act prematurely. I'm just going to let it roll out, let the properties be sold. When they call, go, hey, guys, we got this short conversation. We have already teed up the bankruptcy attorney. This kid's got nothing. She got screwed over by her dad, and you get nothing, or I'll give you 20 grand to keep her from having to file bankruptcy. Which one you want to do?
2: Man, I want to know what the dad's saying right now. Tough. Woo. So sorry, Robert. That's
0: Thanksgiving's going to be weird.
2: If there is a Thanksgiving.
0: Yeah. Nothing to be thankful for. Wow.

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3: 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Rachel, that ad copy reminds me. Mm-hmm. I was doing an interview with a major international network this morning. And the guy said, so do you think that some of your listeners think you're mean? And I said, absolutely. All you got to do is read the comments, and you know that. And he goes,
4: you can be grumpy sometimes.
3: And well, that's different than mean. But yeah, but I said, well, he said, well, why would people keep listening and keep calling you if they think you're mean? And I said, well, to start with, there are shows that are much meaner than we are, much more over the top, and they basically use their callers to create drama.
4: Sure.
3: And they get great ratings. So
4: sure.
3: Those kinds of that process works, which is not our process. Our process is to help people, and it's telling you the truth. He said, well, when I listen to your show, I feel like I've got a to-do list of things that aren't done, and I don't get any credit for the things that are done. And I said, yeah. Yeah, I mean.
4: What did you say?
3: When I go home, Sharon Ramsey's got one of those.
4: Good.
3: I got a to-do list of things to do, and I don't get any credit for the ones that are already done.
4: Celebrate our listeners more. Yeah, I mean, that's what it is.
3: Yeah, he was like, we are taking you from where you are to where you want to go.
4: Yeah.
3: And we love you, and we're going to tell you the truth to get you from where you are to where you want to go, just like this Every Dollar ad just said, right?
4: Yes, 100%.
3: And so, you've been is just part of the story.
4: Yes, but if you've completed baby step one, incredible, you guys. If you've done
3: we tell people often, way to go.
4: I know, you did a great job. Yes.
3: And
4: celebrate
3: time to go on to the next thing. Yeah.
4: There's always a next step.
3: Yeah.
4: Where it feels like it's like a never-ending process is what
3: I just finished the laundry and there'll be another load tomorrow.
4: I got to keep another load tomorrow.
3: I'm sorry. Welcome to grown-up life. Yeah. Jonathan is with us. Jonathan is in Sarasota, Florida. Hi, Jonathan. How are you?
5: Doing okay, Dave. How are you?
3: Better than I deserve. What's up?
5: So my question is, should I use my gambling winnings to help pay off my house, or do I let it ride because I'm doing pretty well with it?
4: You're about to get grumpy, Dave. Jonathan.
3: Jonathan, is this like a joke? I mean, did you call up?
4: Hold on. I want to hear, John. Hold on. I want to hear. What is this? What did you gamble? What do you have? Give us. I'm just curious. Give me the details. Not that it's going to change my answer.
5: I am a long-time listener, and I'm being a little bit silly here.
3: Oh, good. So, I hope so. Good. I feel better already about you.
4: I do want to hear the numbers.
5: My crypto and my single stocks, I call that my beer and gambling money.
4: That's your
5: because
4: okay.
5: I know that's. Yeah, I don't gamble.
3: You are a long-time listener. I like it. Okay.
5: I know.
3: So how much beer and gambling money do you have, Jonathan?
5: So about 25K, okay. Built from essentially pennies.
3: Mm-hmm.
5: I think I am overfunded in my emergency fund, or mm-hmm. I may be. So mm-hmm. my question is, do I convert this crypto and single stocks to my emergency fund and then essentially drain the 100K that I have in my high yield savings because I owe 100K off?

0: my house.
1: Would that leave you with no emergency fund?
0: No, it would leave me with about 25K from the crypto and single stocks if I got rid of them.
1: Oh, I see. Okay. So that would mean, okay. Well, if your house was paid off, would you borrow on it to put money in your high yield savings and into crypto?
0: Of course, yeah, of course not.
1: Same thing, isn't it?
0: Right. Yeah, if I pay the house off, we could live on about 2K a month, so I think the 25K would be sufficient.
2: Yeah.
0: Do you agree with that?
1: Did you get my analysis there? Did you understand what I'm saying?
2: That's why he laughed and he said, "Well, of course not." So,
0: 1,000,000%.
2: Yeah.
1: Okay.
2: Yeah.
1: All right.
2: Yeah.
1: All
2: So
1: right. And you kind of already knew I was going to say that because you listen.
0: So there's a couple of what I think are big asterisks here. One is bigger than the other. One is I'm in a 1970s home for mica countertops, and 70s things everywhere. They're cosmetic, so I can deal with it. However, the other wrinkle in this, and this is why I'm hesitant to pay the house off, is we have some upcoming medical stuff that we know is there's a 95% chance it's going to happen. My wife, unfortunately, without getting too personal, has a disease that requires surgery every 1 to 3 years. We've been together for 20 years, so we've been through 10 of them together. And
1: And you
0: this
1: have
0: next
1: health
0: one,
1: insurance.
0: we do have health insurance,
1: So
0: however.
1: your out of pocket for the surgery is going to be how much? Because the insurance is going to cover most of it.
0: So that's the tough part. We've gone through local doctors before, and let's just say last time the surgery did not go well, and there's a specialty center that's kind of far from us that does not take insurance, but they are we've done our research, they're the best of the best. It's where she should be.
1: And how much is that?
0: They're charging us $1,200 to have a conversation, so I don't yet know because there
1: Okay,
0: can be
1: well, what if it's a
0: complications
1: half a
0: with
1: million
0: surgery.
1: dollars?
0: That's a great
1: Yeah, I'm not
0: question
1: having any
0: because
1: conversations till you give me a price range. No paid conversations.
0: fair enough.
1: Okay. So I'll
0: Well,
1: pay the
0: I was gonna.
1: $1,200 and and let's call the procedure $20,000, and you want to do it outside of insurance because of quality issues. Okay, that's fine. What's your household income?
0: Just over 200.
1: Okay.
2: When will the surgery happen,
0: That's
2: Jonathan?
0: not take home. That
1: Yeah, that's okay. That's
0: that's before
1: gross.
0: a
1: I got you.
0: 401k.
1: When will the surgery take place, Rachel said?
0: It's not scheduled yet because the initial consult is this week,
2: Okay.
0: but assuming within the next 6 months, let's say.
2: Okay. Here's what I would do. I would, because your house is not paid off and because having cash in the season is probably going to be really a priority for you guys because of the health stuff, I would get out of crypto, single stock. I would condense down. I would have my high yield savings. Anything over, and you'll know after the consult kind of the range of what this is going to cost you guys.
1: Yeah,
2: But
1: yeah.
2: let's say it's 70,000. I don't know. You know what I mean? I may just take a beat and get through the health stuff. I mean, John, I mean, to me, I would want all of that taken care of and have that peace knowing like, hey, we have the money to make the moves we need to make with our health. And to me, like that's priceless.
1: Agreed.
2: But with the caveat that once all of this is settled up, and if she doesn't need the surgery for another 3 years after this one, we're paying the house off,
1: Immediately.
2: and then we're gonna save again. So when it comes back up in 3 years, we're good. Like the cushion for me is knowing health-wise we're fine, and but we still have a target date. We're still not gonna take our eye off the ball because we're gonna stay motivated, knowing what we're gonna do after this.
1: Yeah,
2: But that's what I would do.
1: completely agree. So recap. Cash out the crypto and the stock today. Put it in your high yield savings. Go do the consult. Set aside the emergency fund plus the budget for the surgery, throw the rest of it at the mortgage, and by Christmas the surgery's in your rearview mirror and you know how much you've got left to throw at the mortgage even more, and you can do this very, very quickly. Both things will occur. The emotions of the surgery and taking care of your wife are raising this up and making it like it's a blocker to this. It's really not. It's just a step. It's just one more step in the process is all, from the math part.

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3: Concern AI could take over the internet this time next year. Coming today from the CEOs of top AI firms arguing the need to slow down. White House advisor David Sacks says, who's stopping them? President Trump today says he's okay with government guardrails, but not if China gets the upper hand. Also worried about China is the Anthropic employee who quit last week after warning that AI could kill us all by the end of the decade.
4: I do hope that the people in China who are looking at the same problems as we are, so they're trying to build the same technology, will come to the same conclusion that it has to be done in a measured manner.
3: Jacob Coxon on ABC's This Week. President Trump said today his promised $5,000 checks to American adults if Republicans win the House and Senate in November will happen. House Speaker Mike Johnson says Congress has to authorize it. Global oil higher again at 108 as the Saudis shut down their oil pipeline that bypasses the Strait of Hormuz. This is ABC.
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1: Today's question comes from Paul in London. Hope you're doing better than you deserve. I'm a longtime listener from across the pond. I'm on baby step two and have $25,000 in car debt at a 7.5% interest rate. Now that my credit cards are paid off, I have the option to withdraw cash from them at 0% for 18 months with a 3.5% cash fee. Would you recommend doing this to save on the interest if I'm confident I can pay it off within the time frame? Now, he's not talking about using the credit card debt to pay off the car. He's just talking about using cash from the credit card with 0% interest, right?
0: Yeah, so zero versus 7.5 on $25,000.
1: Yes, but to pay off the car with it?
0: Yeah.
1: Yeah. I mean, no, Paul. I mean, the reason you're in debt and the reason and how you're going to get out, it's you. It's not moving from debt to debt, still continuing to kind of play the game, even at 0% interest. The math isn't the issue at this point. And $25,000, I mean, hopefully you can pay that off depending on what you're making in 12 months, right? $2,000 a month, and that gets you out of debt. And the 7.5% interest rate at that point really doesn't matter. So less than, I mean, it's a, you
0: it's
1: know.
0: About, it's you're about talking about saving, bucks. You yeah. might save $1,000.
1: $1,300, yeah.
0: Maybe $1,500, something yeah. like that. Because you're not going to have the $25,000 borrowed for an entire year. You'll have about $10,000 borrowed average over the course of the 12 months if you're paying it off in 12 months. You said you can do it for 18 if you want to, but I didn't think you were going to do that. Let's call it a year. So the discussion is, do I save $1,000 by doing this hack and borrowing money on my credit card? And I'm with Rachel. No, you don't. Because you don't have a $1,000 problem. You have a $25,000 problem. And you don't solve a $25,000 problem with $1,000. So the thing is, you feel like when you do this that you did something. And the Bible says, out of the abundance of the heart, the mouth speaks. In other words, what's really inside, you end up saying it without meaning to. And you'll say something like, I paid off my car. No, you didn't. You moved your car debt onto credit cards. You did not pay it off, but you'll say that.
1: Yeah.
0: And you didn't.
1: And it feels like it in a sense because you're not making that car payment. Yeah.
0: That'll slow you down. Yeah. So you need to just be pissed off at $25,000 worth. And how fast can I knock that out? It's called $2,100 a month for 12 months, and you are done, my friend. And that's what we're aiming at here. So let's just do that. And it's going to cost you $1,000 more than your idea. But you can't hack your way out of debt. You pay your way out of debt.
1: Yep. And that's the same. I mean, people, we see this all the time with either debt consolidation companies, people taking out HELOCs to pay this. I mean, just the moving the debt around
0: makes you feel like you did something
1: that's
0: and
1: right.
0: you didn't.
1: That's right. So that goes with for all those options. And so the painful answer is you just pay it off with money you earn and the debt goes away.
0: And by the
1: slowly
0: way,
1: slowly but surely.
0: Cut up these stupid credit cards today. Don't keep them around. And it gets all this stuff out of your head then. They're no longer an option. We don't have credit cards in our house. That's what you need to
1: say. And he said, now that my credit cards are paid off, meaning at some point you would have credit card debt.
0: Yeah.
1: So,
0: and now we're going to get, no. Get rid of them. By the way, the way you got credit card debt was you believed the lie that you could go use it at 0% interest for 90 days.
1: And pay it off, yeah.
0: And then you didn't. Or 30 days, mm-hmm. and then you didn't. And so let's just stay away from these snakes. They bite. They're real snakes. They have venom and stuff. All right, Mark's in West Virginia. Hey, Mark, what's up?
2: Well, everything's going good. Just made a lot of bad choices, looks like.
0: I know a guy just like that. He does a radio show now.
2: Yeah. I had emailed you, and I had no clue if I would get a call. I just figured I'd get an email, so... I got a question, maybe too late. I'm almost 64 years old. I have zero retirement. I'm looking at Social Security in a few years. It'll be about $1,500 a month.
1: Mm.
0: What do you make? What's your income?
2: With my income and my wife's without before taxes, mm-hmm. what you need?
0: Yeah.
2: About $54,000.
0: Okay. All right. You're both working 40 hours?
2: No, she's on Social Security. She don't work, and I'm a pastor, and I reckon I'd be considered bivocational. I still contract work. I'm a machinist by trade, but I've been pastoring 41 years.
0: Yeah. Okay.
2: So, I've never had a retirement. Everywhere I worked, there was never no retirement offered. So, I've just lived from hand to mouth, actually.
0: Yeah, you have. Yeah. Okay. And do you have debt as well?
2: My question.
0: You have debt?
2: I have $118,000 left on my mortgage because mm-hmm. I had to refinance
0: mm-hmm.
2: because of medical issues. I didn't have no insurance at the time.
0: Mm-hmm.
2: So that was the only way I could pay that debt was to refinance and just have it in a different place.
0: Mm-hmm. Well, my magic wand is low on batteries. And so I don't have an easy way to fix this. The only way I know how to fix it is that you guys have to do things you've never done before in your life, and that's work a lot more than you've been working. Not that you're not a hard worker. You are a hard worker. But I want you to take all the overtime. I want her to get a job. I want everybody working. And let's just stack as much cash as we can stack because we need some money.
2: Yeah. She's physically not able. And I'm working best I can, still pastoring, but I've had a stroke and a couple heart attacks, and I got cancer, so it limits me in what I can do.
0: That's fair.
2: You know what I mean? So I am. I'm already getting about 30 hours out of the day. So
0: yeah, I bet you are. And pushing to do that with all the stuff you've faced. I'm sorry. I do not know how to fix your situation except add money to the equation. And
2: is there anything available? I mean, I know it's too late. I understand too late for anything major, but is there anything I can out there? I've never entered my mind about investing until here just recently, but I've done some checking, of course.
0: Yeah.
2: Is there anything I can do that makes money? Is there a money thing that I've talked to men that's worked on these 401ks and they're all the time pushing money here and there and watching.
0: If you put some money into a good mutual fund, it will grow, and that's what I would suggest. And you can learn about that by getting one of our SmartVestor pros on the line. And just go to RamseySolutions.com and click on SmartVestor Pro, and they've got the heart of a teacher, and they'll talk to you and tell you how to do it. But the only way this machine spits out money is you have to put money into it. And so you're going to be living on less than you make, which means you're going to cut expenses further than you've ever cut them. And anything you or she can do to get any income coming in to throw into this machine.
1: Mm-hmm.
0: It's called a mutual fund, and in your Roth IRA, and let's just see how much we can get in there because, I mean, if you start putting $500 a month away, that's a lot, but that's going to be a whole lot more than you got today.
1: Yeah.
0: And this is not going to end well. $1,500 a month is not going to work.
1: No, because they're probably living off around $4,000. It's probably what they're bringing home after taxes and everything. And so I'm just wondering, Mark, where you guys can look at that and say, hey, what if we radically, put $800 away, even for a short-term,
0: That's $10,000 a year.
1: Emergency fund, though, even just starting out, right? And so small steps, I think, for you guys, Mark, is going to feel like a lot. A little bit more money coming in than what you're used to, tightening up the budget and putting some away in savings, and yes, eventually in investing would be a great spot, but it's going to be a lot considering everything that you guys have going on.

0: You know, one of the first things I discovered working in the financial world is how absolutely devastating it is when the breadwinner of a family dies. 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
0: Thank you for joining us, America. We're glad you're here. Sheridan is in...

0: Winston-Salem, North Carolina. Hi, Sheridan. How are you?
1: Hey, Dave and Rachel. Thank you so much for taking your call. I'm doing well. How are you guys doing?
0: Better than I deserve. How can I help?
1: Hey, I was just wondering, should I be saving up for a new family vehicle while I still have my house mortgage?
2: Yeah, you can upgrade a vehicle. What's the current one that you have?
1: Well, I have three vehicles, actually. I have a pickup, and I have a little beater car that I drive to work, and I've also got my wife's Malibu that we drive for good.
0: And we're going to upgrade that.
1: And I want to upgrade the Malibu, yeah.
0: Yeah.
2: How much would it go for?
1: Eventually. I mean, it doesn't have to be right now, you know. It's probably worth about $4,500, I would say.
2: Okay. How much do you guys make a year?
1: Take home after taxes around $100.
2: Okay.
0: You're fine, yeah.
2: Yeah.
0: Yeah, what we teach, Sheridan, is the first three baby steps, the $1,000 saved and paying off all your debt except your house and then having an emergency fund, you do with intensity, and you don't do anything during those. You don't go on vacation.
1: Yeah, well,
0: you don't buy anything. You got all that in your rearview mirror. And when you move to baby steps 4, 5, and 6, then you move from intensity to intentional. And intentional includes.
1: Well, I have a buddy that thinks I'm stupid for saving up for a vehicle while I still have my house loan. And I was like, well, I'm going to call you guys and see. I have about $15,000 in a high yield savings, and I've got another almost $6,000 in another savings account.
2: Is that your emergency fund?
1: Don't have any other. Yeah.
2: Yeah. Okay. So, yep, I would leave that alone. And then if you want to, save a couple of thousand and upgrade to a $10,000 car.
1: Well, I have some in my account already. I have about $10,000 in my vehicle fund now.
2: Oh, that's in addition to the $15,000?
1: In addition to, yeah.
0: Yeah. Go buy a car.
2: Okay, go get a car.
0: Go buy a car and pay cash.
1: Well, I've got. Yeah, pay cash, absolutely.
2: Well, you got a good friend who's like semi-great about saying you should pay off your mortgage for a car. Usually, most friends are the opposite.
0: Yeah. Of that. You need to get you a car payment. That's what most people's friends.
2: I know.
0: But yeah, this guy's got, you can't ever buy a car again until you get your mortgage. No, that's not what we teach, Sheridan. We teach when you get to this stage, baby steps 4, 5, and 6, that you can do some things like upgrade the car, go on vacation, go out to eat again. And any extra money you get beyond your that stuff and the 15% going into retirement goes on your mortgage. And that's baby steps 4, 5, and 6 run simultaneously.
2: Mm-hmm.
0: So you're doing it right. You're doing it perfect. Wes is in Atlanta. Hi, Wes. How are you?
3: Hey, how you doing?
0: Better than I deserve. What's up?
3: So about 2 years ago, I was able to leave my company that I worked for and start running my own business.
0: Cool.
3: I've got a lawn and landscape business that I've gotten big enough where I can do it myself.
0: Cool.
3: I've got about 10 employees, and I finally got mad about the debt and started paying it off. I paid off about $80,000 in the last year.
0: Good for you.
2: That's great.
3: So the big question I have is I like to always plan in advance. I've got a 401k account that I had with the previous company. I've got about $80,000 in there.
0: Mm-hmm.
3: So my question is, I've just kind of been letting it sit.
0: Mm-hmm.
3: But I want to start adding, now that I've started getting everything paid off, I want to start adding money to it. Should I leave it where it's at, or should I move it over to like a IRA or some other account that would be better off for me?
2: Yeah, roll it over to a traditional IRA. And yeah, so you can get with the SmartVestor Pro and do that if you need to. You can go to RamseySolutions.com and check one of them out in your area. But yeah, you never want to leave an account with an old employer. So go ahead and just roll it over. And then, yeah, I mean, you're to the point with after paying off the debt to start investing.
0: Yeah, you're not actually going to add to that account.
2: That specific one.
0: But you can sit down with a SmartVestor Pro and set up your retirement planning through your new company or just direct as an individual, whichever one you decide to do. And, but Rachel's right. You always roll it over, and we always tell you

0: to run from the employer's perspective. But this is very inexpensive. Mm-hmm. It's called a simple IRA. So ask them about that for your new account and roll over the old 401k just into, as Rachel said, a traditional IRA. Lindsay's in Boise, Idaho. Hi, Lindsay. How are you?
1: Hello. I'm good. Thank you for taking my call.
0: Sure. What's up?
1: Found myself in a pretty precarious situation this last year with some significant home repairs and medical bills that have piled up. Unfortunately, my husband and I are separated, so maintaining two households. Found out yesterday the well has failed in the home that I'm living in and requires a new well to be drilled. So I'm looking at approximately a $23,000 debt coming on to me, and I am just wondering if a HELOC is the best option.
0: I'm sorry. We drill wells in Tennessee, and nobody ever said $23,000.
1: Serious.
0: That's nuts. The last one I drilled was $3,500.
1: Okay.
0: And it was like a year and a half ago.
1: I got a quote from a second company, just brief information over the phone, and he had said 16.5. Now this 23 also includes the 4,000 of repair that they attempted yesterday that did not happen. That was not.
0: What's the repair? A pump?
1: No. So our aquifer has filled with sand, and so they tried to flush it out, and it was unsuccessful.
0: Mm.
1: And so they charged us $4,000 for that.
0: Well, I'll be honest. I've never drilled a well in Idaho, so I don't know what I'm talking about. I've only done it in Tennessee. Okay. But that just sounds way out of whack.
2: Well,
0: so I'm gonna keep learning about this. Do you own the house, I take it?
1: Yes.
0: No city water available?
1: No, not available.
0: Oof.
1: So I guess we were looking at, you know, more likely for all of the components, 18 or 19,000. That 23 includes the 4,000 where they attempted
2: the repair.
1: To flush the system yesterday. Yeah, the repair that was attempted.
2: How much do you make, Lindsay?
1: I'm currently unemployed, but working on employment. My husband does make $250,000.
0: And why does he not have $23,000 to put into his house?
1: Oh, he is working with me on it. He is, yeah.
0: Why doesn't he write a check and pay for it?
1: Because there's no cash available for that right now.
0: Well, there's $250,000 coming in, so where's it going?
1: Between two households and four children.
0: No, that's not. That's still $23,000 left over. Nope.
1: What, for a monthly? Like,
0: his monthly income is $20,000 a month.
1: Oh, no. Oh, I'm sorry. That's pre-tax. So.
0: I know. But his monthly income is actually $24,000 a month, pre-tax. And he has absolutely no money saved.
1: Not after the emergency fund that we put towards the home repair last year.
0: Okay, so you're telling me your husband makes $250,000 a year and doesn't have a dime?
1: Sorry, repeat that. I couldn't
0: hear. I said, you're telling me your husband makes $250,000 a year and he doesn't have a dime, and you're separated and you're unemployed. There's a lot going on here, kiddo. I'm going to dig into this further since we're digging a well.
2: I'm
0: going to get multiple quotes, and I'm going to lean in with him a little bit more and go, you're the only one with an income, and your four kids need water.
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3: From ABC News, I'm Wayne Cabot. Concerned that artificial intelligence could take over the internet by this time next year, the CEOs of top AI firms agreeing there's a need to slow down. Dario Amodei, chief executive of Anthropic, publishing a letter today saying AI is just moving too fast. Echoing that assessment, OpenAI's Sam Altman and Elon Musk. House Democratic Leader Hakeem Jeffries on ABC's This Week.
4: Under Speaker Mike Johnson, he killed a bipartisan task force this Congress that was prepared to do the serious work necessary to try to erect the guardrails to protect the health, the safety, the well-being of the American people.
3: President Trump today downplaying government guardrails, fearing China would get the upper hand if American AI slows down. Trump today renewing his promise of paying people if control of Congress goes his way.
5: If the Republicans win, as I said, it's $5,000 to all adults in the country, and we can easily handle that because we're taking in so much money.
3: Speaker Johnson saying Congress must authorize it first. Global oil higher again at 108 as the Saudis shut down their oil pipeline that bypasses the Strait of Hormuz.
6: The rebel group tightening their grip on strategic towns in Yemen, moving in on another important waterway, the Bab al-Mandeb Strait, which Saudi Arabia uses to export its oil. The potential shutdown of the vital waterway could be catastrophic for the global supply. Iran-backed rebels in Yemen claim they hit a military base in Saudi Arabia. The Houthi spokesperson saying they targeted weapons depots in a command and control center.
3: We are sure seeing it at the pump. AAA putting diesel tonight at $6.20, which impacts the price of nearly everything Americans buy. American Ben Shelton losing at the U.S. Open today to Alexander Zverev, ending a quest to be the first American to win a men's Grand Slam since Andy Roddick. This is ABC News.
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10: A rare strain of the Ebola virus is suspected of causing at least 80 deaths in the Congo and Uganda.
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18: 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I'm Pastor Kurt, and in studio with me is the great

0: of wisdom, strength, and courage. The awesome Lance Hobbs.
1: I truly wish that one piece of that was true, and it isn't.
0: How you doing, Lance?
1: I'm doing good, Pastor Kurt. How you doing?
0: I'm surviving. Yeah.
1: Surviving.
0: Yeah.
1: What's your problem?
0: I don't have any problems per se. I'm tired of the heat. I'm looking forward to fall. Can't get here fast enough for me. You know, had a long weekend, which was fun. And I'm ready to get back to work.
1: Well, the heat has been here for a few days now.
0: it's been a minute.
1: It's been, you know, every day.
0: Yeah.
1: Hopefully we're not going to have a repeat of a few years ago when we went over 90 days of over 100 degrees.
0: Listen,
1: you remember that year?
0: Oh, I remember. That was just a few years ago, and that was a tough year for us. And you know, look, the older one gets, some people are I'll call them lounge lizards. They can sit outside all day long. It doesn't bother them, the heat or any of that kind of stuff. For me, I don't really do well with it. So I spend more time inside, which gives me an opportunity for more studies and things like that. But it's just hot. And, you know, there's nothing better than South Texas in the fall. In fact, I'll say the fall, winter, and spring. So other than that, I'm doing fantastic.
1: Well, there you go. I'm doing good. Doing great. Same.
0: Same.
1: Same.
0: You
1: know,
0: good.
1: Picked that up over in Vietnam. Same. but, you know, yeah, it's just, I keep looking at the weather reports. It says tomorrow's going to be 93, 94 degrees. And then I look at it after midnight. It's going to be 99, 100. And then, you know, I go out and get my vehicle and it's 104 and 105.
0: Yeah.
1: And yeah, it's hot. It's warm out. But I remember the days when there was no air conditioning. I remember those days.
0: Yeah.
1: Do you remember those days?
0: Oh yeah.
1: Were you young enough where you didn't have to deal with that?
0: No, I dealt with it. You know, we've been here a long time. You know, we've been here since in Texas since 93, and I'm almost considered a Texan, but leaving Southern California for the change of this weather took a while, and I got used to it for a while. But again, the older you get, you know, I do everything I can. I kind of steal the old Clint Eastwood line. I'm doing everything I can to keep the old man out, and that's exactly what I'm doing. But the heat, oh God, the heat. I'm glad I'm going to heaven because the heat is going to be too much for anybody that's going to be down there.
1: There's truth in that.
0: There's a whole lot of truth in that.
1: Well, we have a lot of topics that we're going to bring up. This week, we've just crossed another anniversary date.
0: A big one.
1: A horrible one.
0: 25 years.
1: A horrible one. And, you know, a thing that concerns me, Pastor, is I wonder just how many families actually discuss this anymore at the dinner table. I wonder how many families, heads of families, are discussing this with their young ones, because the anniversary we're getting ready to talk about here is the anniversary of 9/11.
0: Right.
1: Goes all the way back to 2001, September 11th, 2001. Mm-hmm. And
0: by the way, do you remember where you were?
1: Oh, completely.
0: When you first heard?
1: Oh, yeah, totally.
0: I do as well.
1: Totally. I'll never forget where I was. And I'll never forget the events of that day. Day that we're talking about is the day that the trade towers
0: and the Pentagon.
1: World Trade Towers,
0: right,
1: and the Pentagon were attacked in New York City.
0: Right. Yeah, it was, and there was another plane that went down as well. You know, when it first happened, I thought, well, my Lord, what happened to the pilots? What happened to the, you know, when I'm talking about the first one, when it hit the Trade Tower, you know, we kind of had a mindset in America that we had so much shoreline as a buffer zone and protection between the Pacific and between the Atlantic that an attack on America just wasn't even on people's radar. And when 9/11 happened, the first thing I was thinking of was the first plane. My Lord, how could they be so far off track? How could that happen? And then the second one hit. And we realized that whatever naive thoughts I may have had at that time were gone and gone forever. The United States had been attacked by Islamic extremist, but I'll just say by Islam, period. And, you know, it was so profound and so saddening that something like that would take place in America. It kind of made me think a little bit about Jefferson when he was dealing with the Barbary pirates that we've talked about in the past, last couple of weeks, where he said, when he was talking of the Islam, what did we do to you? And we have to understand there's nothing that we have done. This is who they are. They are, the very word Islam means to submit. And if you do not submit, you're to be killed or beheaded. Take your pick. Either way, it's going to happen to you. That is who these people are. It's never going to change. And, you know, as we looked at September 11th on this 25th anniversary, I couldn't help but think about New York and thinking about people's mindset. People's mindset is something that is fleeting. They forget. Or it's ignorance. You know, ignorance is not a bad word. Ignorance is something that can be taught. It can be explained to people, and in most cases, people would get and understand it. But we need to understand that there is an Islamic mayor, a sympathizer to Islamic extremism, that is now the mayor of New York. 25 years later. 25 years is not that long. It's not that long of a period of time. And yet, that group of people in New York City decided, no, this is the way we need to go. We need to hire somebody like him to be our mayor. Isn't that profound to realize? And this is what happened. This is part of human nature about picking up and moving on and not taking the time to remember. You and I are very close to the Jewish people here in San Antonio. For me, I have many friends in Israel. They never forget. They remember things like October 7th. They remember things like the Holocaust. They remember the tragedies of becoming a nation in one day and within less than 12 hours being at war with Islam all over. And they never forget. And yet in America, we forget. Now, does everybody forget? I don't. You don't. And I know that there's a lot of our listeners out there that you didn't forget either. But the fact that we haven't taken the time to raise our children and grandchildren at this point, because there's really two generations that has been here now since that date, to truly know how fragile life is and how fragile our freedoms are here in America if we do not protect them. We're going to take this break. God Family Country Radio Show right here on KTSA. Tell your friends and family about the show. Also, we hope that you'll go to Spotify. We podcast our radio show as well as other podcasts that you can pick up and get some great information. God bless you. We'll be right back.
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4: 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God, Family, Country Radio Show right here on KTSA. Pastor Kurt, Lance Hoppus. We've been talking about 9/11 and the events of what we remembered this last Friday.
5: You know, it's even as we're talking about it now, makes me think even more about the tragedy of what happened on 9/11, and we're going to get into that. But there's a greater tragedy, which just came to my mind. And if we have time, I'd like to work my way around to it through the next hour or so that we have, 2 hours, hour and a half that we have left. It's about forgetting. You said something that was just so important that has not always been the case for a group of people, which I want to come back to a little bit later in the program, again, if we have time. The Jewish people. The Jewish people don't forget. But there was a time when they did forget.
4: Sure.
5: There was a time when they did forget. And the reason they don't forget now is because they have finally realized, as a people, how costly forgetting can be. Because they forget who at one time they forgot who God was.
4: Yeah.
5: And that cost them dearly. But we're going to come back to that part a little bit later, if we have time.
4: Okay, because I got some comments about what you just said. Because it kind of solidifies what you said.
5: And it's a great topic. It's a great topic. We can go back and find it in Exodus. And it's a topic I want you and I to be able to really discuss and get into. But forgetting. They don't forget because it's imperative. The Jewish people have learned it's imperative to remember the tragedies that happened to your people.
4: Mm-hmm.
5: 9/11 was a tragedy that happened to not just the American people, not just the people in the United States, not just the people living in the United States. And I put it that way because 3,000 people, right close to 3,000 people, that's not even taken in consideration all the emergency responders that came to respond to this, that died of this event, eventually because of health causes, medical issues, or got trapped in the buildings and died because of that.
4: I think it's well over 4,000.
5: Probably is.
4: When you're talking about the first responders with all the chemicals and everything that were coming from from what they were trying to do.
5: And they're still experiencing.
4: Absolutely. Absolutely.
5: But there were people working in those trade towers from 93 different countries.
4: Yes.

0: So when those towers were attacked, the entire world was attacked.
1: Mm-hmm.
0: The whole world came under attack. And the tragedy is that it breaks my heart sometimes. I'll be watching a movie, and I like some of the older movies, you know, mm-hmm. some of the older...
1: Oh, I know where you're going with this.
0: And you'll see those towers.
1: Yeah.
0: You'll see the towers are there. The towers are standing.
1: Right.
0: And it's, to me, it's heartbreaking.
1: Mm-hmm.
0: Because it's not just the fact that those towers, which were monumental, and not just the fact, Pastor, that those towers were the center of global trade.
1: Mm-hmm.
0: Economic trade for the entire world was affected there and almost collapsed.
1: Mm-hmm.
0: But it was the people. It was the people that were lost.
1: Mm-hmm.
0: There's not been an attack on America of that magnitude since Pearl Harbor
1: mm-hmm.
0: by Japan, which brought about World War II. Well, this event brought about a 20-year war, a 20-year war with the United States in the Middle East against the jihad.
1: And we're still at war. Would you not agree with that?
0: We are still at war.
1: I mean,
0: it's not going to end.
1: No.
0: It's not. So I'm going to ask you, and this brought me to another question, because this is why you're such a dear valued friend of mine, because you and I can talk about these things.
1: Mm-hmm.
0: Some things we disagree on. And when we disagree on something, it's pretty severe. It's a hard disagreement. But we love each other.
1: That's true.
0: And we have a true understanding, I believe. And I don't want just my understanding. What is the difference here? This is going to be a little bit of a tricky question.
1: Okay.
0: But it won't be for you. What's the difference between Islam and Muslims?
1: Very little.
0: What can we say it is?
1: I would suggest that there are Muslims that certainly are believe in Islam. But I would call them Muslim lights, if you will. They want to live and they want to get along. They want to believe what they want to believe, and they have no desire to be hurtful. That's really what you see the difference between the Sunnis and the Shiites.
0: And probably, would it be fair to say then that they probably don't really have a good understanding of the precepts or concepts of their belief of Islam, that they really don't really have? In other words, I'm going to the tenets of the Quran that mm-hmm. call for the death of the infidel.
1: Mm-hmm. Right. Well, they read it and they know it to be true. But that's not how they live their lives. Many of us, especially here in the San Antonio area, have Muslims that may be next door neighbors, and they're absolutely wonderful neighbors to get along with. But there's, you know, we classify them as the extremists to worry about. But the thing of it is that when we look throughout history, Sunnis and Shiites will come together. They truly do not like each other. The Shiites, which are the hardcore believers in the Quran, word for word of what it says, which that would put me in the same category of our Bible. Same for you. I believe every word in that book is absolute truth. But they take it to the level of total domination, because this is what Islam calls for. Now, a Sunni is someone that, you know, believes in the what they believe in terms of the surah of the Quran, but they're not necessarily violent. They have their own way of thinking. They can become violent. But you see more that are more subdued. But my point for saying what I said just a second or a minute or two earlier ago is that history shows that Sunnis and Shiites will in fact come together. and they will fight for one cause, which is total domination. Again, the word Islam means to submit. Every single person on the planet is to submit to Islam or they are to be killed.
0: It's in the Quran.
1: Absolutely.
0: Multiple times.
1: Absolutely.
0: Surah after surah after surah after surah.
1: Absolutely. But my point is that they have come together in the past and they will come together in the future. But what happens with them is as soon as they've accomplished a goal, whatever it was that they were looking to attack, the Shiites will go after the Sunnis and kill them because they weren't living up to the Shiite standard.
0: Right.
1: And we see Shiites as an example of what we see in Iran. Now, again, a large population of the population in Iran is not necessarily Islamic. They're Persians, and they have their own way of thinking about things. But Islam is truly run by Shiite clerics, which have been giving us trouble since the days of Jefferson and even before that. And so we need to understand what they're about. They're about total domination. They do not care about life.
0: So
1: they care only about, and they're very, by the way, they're very patient people. They're willing to sit quietly and play along to get along. And then ultimately, when they see that the opportunity is right, if you're using America as an example, where America all of a sudden starts to fall asleep, like we now have what you can use as the example of New York, where I don't know what happened to New Yorkers to put somebody like Mondami in office, but
0: they failed to keep teaching it to their children.
1: Did they forget, or did they took this kind of path of, well, that was then, that's not now.
0: No, that's forgetting.
1: That they're different people today. They've learned from their mistakes. No, they haven't. No one knows that better than Donald Trump. He actually thought he could negotiate with them. And you and I talked about this and we thought, what in the world? We love Donald Trump, of course, but what is he doing trying to negotiate with these people? There's no negotiating with them. They are hell-bent on destroying anybody that is not with them, no matter what. And of course, we're still seeing that with the struggles in Iran today. So that was the Shiites. But I wanted to give you an example of a Sunni. A Sunni would be someone in general, not all, but in general, from Saudi Arabia, as an example. They're believers in the Quran, but they're a little more on the light side, if you will. But like I said, they ultimately will come together. And when they do come together, they work as a team to accomplish the goal for Allah. And then when that is over, the Shiites go after the Sunnis and destroy them. So it's the craziest thing. Islam is not a religion. We classify it as a religion here in the United States, but it is not a religion. It is a cult. It's one that's built on destruction. You don't see Christians in America, looking that if you don't become a Christian, we're going to come after you. That's not what the book calls for. The book calls for to be kept compassionate, love your neighbor, to teach as much as you possibly can. And when that doesn't work, fine. Let them figure it out for themselves if they'll ever figure it out down the road. This is not a religion when we're talking about Islam. We're talking about a cult that is fixated on domination of the total world. And you and I have talked about this many times, especially over the last few times that we've been together. Islam is not compatible
2: with Western civilization.
0: That's right.
2: It is not compatible in any way, shape, or form. And so it's the more people will take the time, don't believe us, go search for yourselves. See what we're talking about being true. But, you know, I was mentioning the Sunnis and I was mentioning the Saudi Arabia. Just see that Saudi Arabia is now hooking up with Turkey. Now, well, people will say, Turkey, what are you talking about? Turkey's a NATO, part of NATO, and they're good. No, they're not. They're hardcore extremists. Yes, do we have a military base there? Absolutely, we have one there. It's absolutely necessary.
0: We had two of them there. I don't know if we've added any. I don't believe we had, but we had two of them there.
2: I'm aware of one.
0: There's two.
2: But Turkey is not our friend. And they are now working together with Saudi Arabia, which will ultimately go against the United States, because Turkey is doing everything that they can do to supply Iran. And so, you know, we have this very real issue here, and people need to have a better understanding of what Islam truly is. And once they do, the light bulb will come on inside and you'll realize, hey, we have a very real problem in America. We have brought a very large Trojan horse into America. And if we don't deal with it, we'll find ourselves in a world of hurt someday very soon.
0: Well, Islam is spreading itself throughout America as fast as they possibly can. And we got to go to a break.
2: Yeah, we do. God, Family, Country Radio Show right here on KTSA. Stay tuned. We'll be right back. Again, want to encourage you to go to Spotify. Just put in the God, Family, Country Radio Show. It'll come right up to the top. And it'll be a blessing for you to go to. God bless you. We'll be right back.
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2: 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Pastor Kurt and Lance Hoppus. And we're having a discussion about the events of this last Friday of 9/11, talking about Islam, talking about, you know, the idea of Americans on how many have forgotten, haven't taken the time to teach their children, to teach our grandchildren about what this was. And to think for us, Lance, and you know this too, to think that something like that in a different form won't happen again is extremely naive.
0: Well,

0: And that's the part that is so disturbing, Pastor, is America is, so many people in America are taking it as, well, I keep hearing all that stuff. I just keep hearing it all the time. And, you know, they're not bothering me, so why am I going to bother them? They're not messing around with me. They're not giving me any trouble. And besides, you know, they have this God that they say is Allah. Well, their Allah is the same as our God.
1: That's an absolute lie. That's an absolute lie. There's no comparison.
0: Okay, so why is that a lie?
1: Well,
0: from a pastor's position.
1: First of all, they claim to be of the genealogy of Abraham. Now, from God's perspective, they are not. From God's perspective, it was Isaac that received the blessing. Now, we're talking about Ishmael that came along. This was something that between Sarah.
0: There's a key word here.
1: Mm-hmm.
0: Okay, go ahead, and then I'm going to throw out this key word.
1: Ishmael, you know, first of all, to back up, God told Sarah and Abram at the time that they were going to have a child.
0: Mm-hmm.
1: Now, Sarah was in her late 80s, okay, and of course she laughed. And isn't it funny that the very name that when she finally had Isaac, she named him Isaac, which means laughter.
0: Mm-hmm.
1: But God said, that is your son. When Ishmael came along through a bondservant of Sarah's, Hagar, God never, ever accepted him as belonging to Abraham. Never. In fact, when you go back and you look at the scriptures, God always referred to Ishmael as the lad, never the son, ever. And so he was rejected. By the time Ishmael was 13, his mother Hagar, they were thrown out of the camp or asked to leave the camp. You can say it any way you want to, but they couldn't be there anymore. And that was a direct request from God himself. And so they were gone. So they claim to be of Abraham, but they truly are not of Abraham from God's perspective. And so they believe that they have all the rights of Abraham, the promise that God gave in the 12th chapter of Genesis. They believe that they have all of those things, but they do not believe, and certainly in Christ, in any way, shape, or form. They'll tell you that, they'll say, well, yeah, he was a prophet, but denying the deity of who he is. And there's absolutely no similarities from our Bible, from Genesis to Revelation, any relevance to what is spoken of in the Quran. None. It does not exist. Again, they make claims, but that does not make them so. We also need to understand that when we're talking about Muhammad was somebody that was around in around the 600s, if I'm guessing right, and the Quran was actually not even written. The very first Quran was not even written until the late 1100s. And so we need to understand that there's a bunch of things going on here where nothing was written down because Muhammad was illiterate. He didn't have the ability to write. He would simply speak, and then other people would try to pick up on whatever it was he was saying. And that was passed from generation to generation. And by the time it gets down to the year 1100, somewhere in that neighborhood, the Quran, first edition of the Quran is written. But, you know, there are so many different Qurans that are out there. Did you know there's not just one? There's many different Qurans that have many different writings in them. And so it's a hodgepodge of things that they believe in.
0: Well, and then there's a hadith, and there's a tikva, and there's
1: all of those things.
0: Yeah.
1: The the point being here is that there is the whatever they serve as God is not the God of Abraham, Isaac, and Jacob. Does not exist.
0: And they, if an individual is a true Muslim, then they have to be calling for the death of the infidel.
1: That's right.
0: They have to call for one of two things of a non-believer in Allah.
1: Well, they don't have to.
0: In Muhammad and Allah, they have to call for one of two things. Conversion, for the infidel to convert into the world of Muslims, to be a Muslim, Islam, the world of Islam, or to kill him, period.
1: When Muhammad died.
0: There's no ifs, ands, or buts on it. There's not a maybe, or we can do this or that. No, it's submission, total submission. And that's what the name means.
1: Right. That's exactly right. When just before Muhammad died, he had no idea of whether he would be with God or not, which is really interesting because we know through the scriptures, because we serve the only God there is, the God of Abraham, Isaac, and Jacob. The God that we serve is the God that makes a promise and keeps a promise. And how do we know that he keeps a promise? Well, look at Israel today. Israel is a promise kept. The rebirth of Israel was a promise kept. Mm-hmm. He's a promise keeper. And so when he made his promise to Abraham, he says, I will bless those who bless you and I will curse those who curse you. It was speaking of that seed that would then be passed from Isaac and then to Jacob. And then down, of course.
0: Okay, stop.
1: Yeah.
0: Been waiting for this key word.
1: Okay. What's the key word?
0: The seed to be passed from who to where?
1: Ultimately, all the way down to
0: From Abraham.
1: From Abraham. Mm-hmm. All the way down through the prophets, through what we see with King David. And through that line, ultimately, both for Mary and Joseph, both came from that line of
0: the seed.
1: David, the seed.
0: So I'm going to wind this back even further.
1: Uh-huh.
0: Now, this goes back to the seed had to come from two people who the promise was given to.
1: That's correct.
0: Okay. Two people.
1: That's correct.
0: Not one, not just Abraham. It was two people.
1: Mm-hmm.
0: It wasn't just Abraham. You go out and find out whoever you want to go lay down with and create this child. That's not the way that went. Am I correct?
1: It
0: was a definite two people, Abraham and Sarah.
1: That's correct.
0: Okay. Sarah said, this isn't going to happen, so you can have a chance to make this come about. She didn't understand her real role in this thing.
1: Mm-hmm.
0: She gave up the housemaid, Hagar, to Abraham.
1: That's
0: and
1: correct.
0: Abraham, he laid with Hagar. She became his concubine. They had a child who was Ishmael. That was where that axe fell.
1: Mm-hmm.
0: God, boom, wrong one. Sorry, Hagar's not in the deal. The deal was Abraham and Sarah. That the seed had to come through Abraham and Sarah.
1: Right, and that was the promise of God.
0: That's what I'm saying.
1: That was the very promise that was given. And so you know, I can see that we need to take a quick break.
0: Let's take a break. We'll continue this up
1: when we come back. God Family Country Radio Show. Stay tuned. We'll be right back.
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4: America will flourish as long as our liberty, and in particular, our religious liberty, is allowed to flourish.
1: And we're back. Pastor Kurt, Lance Hoppeson, and we've been talking about, ultimately, Islam and the effects and where that brought us through 9/11 and all of those things. And you were talking about the seed.
0: Yeah, so God's promise and covenant was given to Abraham and to Sarah, mm-hmm. not Abraham and Hagar. She wasn't in the mix.
1: No.
0: However, God was benevolent to Hagar, because when she was in the desert after she'd been cast out, because Sarah, you know, jealousy took place there, and Sarah said, nah, this is not what I bargained for, mm-hmm. you know. This woman's got to go, her and her kid. Mm-hmm. They got to go. That's not what. And so then Hagar, being concerned about the welfare of her child, you know, she's, because they're in dire straits, man. I mean, they're in the middle of the desert, right?
1: Yeah.
0: She prays to God, right?
1: Mm-hmm.
0: And God says, hey, he's going to be taken care of.
1: Mm-hmm.
0: Okay. He's going to be taken care of, and his seed is going to grow mm-hmm. and cover the earth. But the sword's never going to leave his hand.
1: That's correct. And that, by the way, that all of these things, you know, God wasn't up there when Sarah told Abraham to sleep with Hagar. That God was saying, well, wait a minute, how in the world did this happen? It was created for the very purpose that would ultimately take us to the end of this world as we know it, of which we are racing towards that period now, where the ultimate battle will be against the promised seed of our Lord and Savior Jesus Christ, against the Islamic world that will come to Jerusalem, of where they will be destroyed by Christ himself. And so what I'm saying is that this was the game plan of God before the foundations of the world. Why? For a couple reasons, but the biggest reason is understanding grace, understanding the mercies and the grace of God. And I mean by that is if everyone experienced grace and mercy from God on an individual basis, and life was just sort of going on, what would you compare that grace and mercy to? Everybody has it, so there wouldn't be any understanding of grace. No, there had to be a group of peoples, not just Islam, but in many other forms, that would not receive the grace and mercy. What I'm talking about is a salvation. How would you understand how you have been set apart without having something to look back onto to know that there were others that were not? So the very purpose of what God did by this whole story that we're talking about was ultimately to bring it to an end, because the hatred has continued all of these centuries, all of this time, that will ultimately take us to the tribulation period, to after the tribulation period, through the 1,000-year millennial reign, to the very final battle that will take place in Jerusalem. And so it was all part of God's plan. So there's no uh-oh moments here that's taking place with it. All designed on purpose. As tragic as 9/11 was and still is to the hearts and minds of so many people today, very difficult to say, but absolutely true about what I'm about to say. In a certain sense, God ordained it to happen. It was a wake-up call. And God's done this many times throughout history and will do it continually more in the future.

0: But there's nothing that, you know, I know we've had discussions about this, and this is not where I want us to go. But from a perspective of understanding that he wrote all of history before the foundations of the world ever began. And we are in fact living it out. And it's happening exactly according to his plan. So when I say in a certain sense that God ordained something like 9/11, I don't want people to take me wrong. There's sorrow in this, and there's horrificness in this. But if he did not allow it to happen, or it wasn't supposed to happen, it would not have happened. And so there's lessons for us to learn. I mean, look what we're talking about on the show today, 25 years later. That's no surprise to God that you and I are doing this. It was meant to be a learning, bringing those closer to God. And here's a great example of that. What happened after 9/11? The first 5 or 6 weeks, churches were full all across America. And for that part, in a lot of other places throughout the world, full to capacity. They couldn't fit any more people into the buildings during that time. But 5, 6 weeks, maybe 7 weeks, people start realizing, now we can kind of get back to who we are, what we're doing. Looks like everything's going to be okay. We're going to survive this. We're going to be all right. And people forget. People end up leaving, not understanding that there's massive lessons for us to learn in understanding who our God is, the grace and the mercy. And he's constantly teaching.
1: So let's wind this backwards.
0: Uh-huh.
1: Okay. We got to go back to Abraham.
0: Okay.
1: Okay. And let's try to keep this in a track. I have a track in my head.
0: Okay. You go.
1: And it's good that you covered all that. That's all because we're eventually going to wind back there.
0: Okay. Good.
1: Maybe. I'd like to be able to take this into a loop because you brought up a lot of stuff.
0: Yeah.
1: So the covenant is passed on to Abraham.
0: Mm-hmm.
1: Meaning Abraham.
0: Was given to Abraham. And then it's passed on to Isaac and Jacob.
1: Yeah. Okay. Yeah. Mm-hmm. Okay. Yes. Okay. And that, so now, my wife and I, Robin and I, we watched a movie this weekend.
0: Okay.
1: Called Munich. Okay. It's kind of like a documentary, but it's not, it's a movie, but it's about what happened on, Black September. Okay. When the, Jewish athletes.
0: Yeah. 1972. I remember it.
1: Okay. Yeah. So you know what I'm talking about.
0: Yeah. When they slaughtered. Islam slaughtered.
1: Completely slaughtered them.
0: Yes.
1: Slaughtered them. There was nothing else. Can't be called anything but a slaughter.
0: Right.
1: And so Israel, they come together and with their power brokers, mm-hmm. inside Israel, Golda Meir, mm-hmm. I would have loved to have an opportunity to know her. But she comes together and she says, she gets her generals together.
0: One of the greatest prime ministers
1: the Knesset
0: that Israel's ever had.
1: Comes together, and she says, this can't prevail.
0: Mm-hmm.
1: They have to die. Those guys, those people who did that, they have to die. Kill them all.
0: Mm-hmm.
1: And so they set out to do this, to hunt them down. They put together a team.
0: The Mossad.
1: And the Mossad put together a team, and they separated the team away from the rest of Israel,
0: mm-hmm.
1: In every way that they could. And they sent them out to go find them. And they went out and they hunted them down, found the majority of them and killed them.
0: Yes.
1: A conversation comes up. So the conversation comes up in the middle of a dumpy hotel where the team is spending the night at. It's supposed to have been a safe house. But where the Mossad team was getting their information from, they were kind of double crossed because the same group that gave them where to go to the safe house also sent the very guys that they were hunting,
0: mm-hmm.
1: to that safe house, which put the Mossad in the jackpot,
0: mm-hmm.

0: So there's this scene where this one guy, the Muslim guy, he was a, well, they were the PLO.
1: Right.
0: They were the PLO. And he was a mouthy dude, and he goes outside in a stairwell, and he's smoking a cigarette, and then the leader of the Mossad team, he comes out, and he's standing out there to get some fresh air, and they get to talking, and the hostilities are between them. But the PLO guy doesn't know that the dude from Mossad is a Jew.
1: Mm-hmm.
0: And he starts talking about how he hates the Jews, mm-hmm. and how they this and how they that and how it goes on and on and on. And so the Jewish man, he's talking back to the PLO, and the guy from the PLO, he says, you don't know what it's like to never have a home. You don't have a home. You have a home. I don't have a home. Mm-hmm. We don't have a home. We've never had a home. The Jews took our home from us. The Jews took everything. The Jews did this. The Jews did that. So my wife, after this conversation was over, my wife says to me, she says, I just don't understand all that. And I said, well, there's some truth in that. The PLO, they did lose their homes to the Jewish people.
1: How's that possible?
0: How's what possible?
1: How could the land that was given by God to the Jewish people be taken away? In other words, who are the Palestinians?
0: Well, so before we try to get into that definition yet, mm-hmm. so where now I might be wrong on this.
1: Okay,
0: my history and my tracking on history can be wrong on this.
1: Mm-hmm.
0: I don't think it is, but it can be, and my mind's real open here.
1: Sure.
0: Where did God send Abraham? To the land of Canaan.
1: Yes.
0: Who were the Canaanites?
1: Bad people.
0: Who were the Edomites?
1: Bad people.
0: Who were the Hittites?
1: Bad people.
0: And where'd they all come from? It all came out of Cain.
1: Mm-hmm.
0: Who was Cain?
1: Evil.
0: Killed Abel.
1: That's right. Evil.
0: That was where Palestine was.
1: Mm-hmm.
0: That's where Palestine came from.
1: Yes.
0: The Philistines and the Phoenicians, they came and they landed on those shores, which was Gaza, Galeb, and all those areas where the Jews centered to, because God sent them to go there to kill them.
1: Right. That's right. That's right. Now, when you're talking about the PLO,
0: so wait a second.
1: Okay, go ahead.
0: I got to throw this in there.
1: Sure.
0: God sent them there, Abraham and his tribes, to go there to take these lands and to kill those people.
1: Right.
0: Because they were pagans.
1: That's right.
0: Am I right or am I wrong?
1: You're right. You're right. So.
0: And they didn't do it.
1: Well, of course they didn't. But again.
0: And now here we are.
1: Part of the plan, right? There's no such thing as a Palestinian. There's
0: no argument.
1: I know you.
0: No argument.
1: So where did they come from? Where did these people?
0: That's an interesting question.
1: Oh, I have an answer for you. I know exactly where they came from. They came from two places. They came from Jordan and Egypt.
0: Well, they also came out of Israel.
1: They were refugees out of both of those. Out of both of those nations.
0: But they also came out of Israel, Pastor.
1: There were nomadic.
0: AD 70 when?
1: There were nomadic tribes that certainly went from where Israel is today all the way up to Turkey to trade their goods and all that kind of stuff.
0: And it goes back to AD 70 when Tiberius tore the walls of the temple down and the great diaspora took place. And Tiberius said there will be no more. I think Tiberius or Titus, I get the two names mixed up. The emperor of Rome, mm-hmm. who was emperor in mm-hmm. Jerusalem, 70 AD.
1: Right. So when the temple came down.
0: Temple came down, the diaspora took place, and he's the one that said there, Jerusalem exists no more, Israel exists no more. They're now Palestinians.
1: Yeah, but, you know, that was a Roman Empire emperor that. Is in hell today regretting all the things.
0: Well, it doesn't matter where he's at. That's what happened.
1: But my point is that that's who these people are. They were kicked out of their mm-hmm. own countries.
0: Yeah.
1: Kicked out of Egypt.
0: All
1: kicked out
0: of was Jordan. Adding that to the story.
1: Yeah. And so they have made themselves a name. Why? because it comes from the name of the Palestinian

0: Palestinians comes from the name of the Philistines.
1: That's right.
0: Which was the arch enemy of the Jewish people.
1: That's right.
0: So these people, which, by the way, we went way long. We got to take this break. Stay tuned, folks. We're talking more about this when we come back. God, Family, Country Radio Show right here.
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3: From ABC News, I'm Wayne Cabot. Oil's higher again, globally 108. Fresh attacks by Houthi rebels forcing Saudis to shut down their pipeline that bypasses the Strait of Hormuz. ABC's Marcus Moore says Trump is putting the blame on Ukraine.
4: President is blaming global diesel shortages on Ukraine's attacks on Russian oil production sites. Trump is telling Ukraine's President Zelensky to stop those strikes, which have caused shortages in Russia. Trump not mentioning a Russian drone attack on a train at Ukraine's border with Poland. Passengers evacuating before the strike.
3: And asked today if the U.S. was behind today's attack on an Iranian oil tanker, President Trump replied, "I don't want to say." He did say that any AI guardrails ought to take a back seat to making sure China doesn't get the upper hand. The Anthropic employee who quit last week after warning AI is slipping out of control, agreeing China needs to be considered.
5: The one thing it's maybe missing is, in terms of the current proposal, is more engagement with China.
3: Jacob Coxon on ABC's This Week. President Trump saying today has promised $5,000 checks to American adults if Republicans win the House and Senate in November will happen. House Speaker Mike Johnson says Congress must authorize it first. Republican Congressman Mike Lawler is in a tough re-election fight in suburban New York. On ABC's This Week, he didn't directly answer if he supports those checks.
6: The question is, how do you pay for it? How do you be able to pass the legislation to put more money back in the pockets of hardworking Americans? That's the objective. We should all be wanting to do that, to put the issue of affordability front and center and ease the burden on Americans.
3: Alexander Zverev didn't realize he'd won the U.S. Open. Not hearing the chair umpire's announcement in a stadium full of people desperate to see an American champion, he trained himself to tune out the screams for Ben Shelton. The last American men's winner was way back in 2003, who was Andy Roddick. 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
0: Well, God bless you. God, Family, Country Radio Show right here on KTSA. I'm Pastor Kurt, and in studio is the awesome Lance Hoppus. And we're having just a heck of a discussion. We've been, ultimately, the discussion has been about the events that took place this last Friday for

0: 9/11, and the desires to help explain why we should never forget. And we started talking about New York, what they have done, and we see it. If you really want to see, look what's happening in Minnesota, what's happening in Detroit, excuse me, as well as California and other places. We're starting to see what they call democratic socialism, which is ultimately one thing and one thing only. It's communism. That's what it is. And how does all of that fit into? Well, communism goes hand in hand with Islam. As long as you do exactly what they tell you to do, you'll live. But it's not a place you want to be, nowhere near. And so anyways, that's where we were going. What do you have on the agenda for us?
1: Well, to continue on with where we were.
0: Uh-huh.
1: So we were talking about, you know, how it came about that the Palestinians
0: mm-hmm.
1: got their name. And actually, it was a misinterpretation that came about. If people go back in history and they look for the interpretation, it's like you said, it was a name. It's believed it was a name. It was called the Philistines or the Phoenicians. It's believed the Philistines got their name from the Phoenicians, who were a sea-going people.
0: Right.
1: And they traded up and down the coastal areas, mm-hmm. and they landed in those areas, mm-hmm. Of which we now know as Israel, Lebanon, all along that coastal area of the Mediterranean there. That's known to be. And from what I've read, there was a stele in the middle of the desert. It's not a stele like iron. It was, you know, the stone that was carved with the history of what took place here.
0: Mm-hmm.
1: And it was, by Hammurabi, and he had put into this stone that this is where the Phoenicians, the Philistines, the Palestinians mm-hmm. was interpreted out to be the Palestinians. Hammurabi interpreted it to be the Palestinians, mm-hmm. if I've got that right, and I'm pretty sure I'm correct on that. So that's where they got the name from. They're a group of people that was made up, and there's no coinage that represents them. There's no nationality of them written anywhere as a people anywhere. There's no land deeds of them anywhere. There's none. They're not a documented people.
0: No. And you go back to what you were talking about in 72. Now you're talking about the uprising of Yasser Arafat and all of those things, of which one of my very dear friends in Israel, who was the Minister of Defense under the second administration for Netanyahu, had to deal with Yasser Arafat directly. And
1: he wasn't even an Arab.
0: No.
1: He wasn't a Palestinian.
0: Of course not. It was a name that they thought that they could use to their benefit. Well,
1: they made up his name even.
0: Yes.
1: He was an Egyptian.
0: Yes, absolutely. That's why I said what we see today are generations after generation after generation of those people. I'm talking about Palestinians, if you're going to use that name, of which there is no such thing as the name Palestinian, again, made up.
1: Yeah.
0: Came from both Egypt and Jordan.
1: Yeah.
0: They were nothing but refugees that they were so bad. Get this. They were so bad. They were so evil. They were such scum suckers, if you will, in their own land that those nations kicked them out.
1: Yep, that's totally right.
0: And that's exactly
1: not only did they kick them out, but when October 7th happened,
0: they were a cancer on society, even in those nations.
1: And they still are to this day.
0: And they're still a cancer today.
1: When October 7th happened, and Hamas mm-hmm. attacked Israel, it was a vicious, vicious attack. It was like a wild gang gone loose, mm-hmm. just turned loose, like a bunch of wild dogs turned loose. And then Israel retaliated and started hunting them all down and killing them. And the people of Gaza, Palestinians, as they claim themselves to be, were running for the hills, okay, trying to get out of Gaza, heading south to Egypt. What did Egypt do? Said, stop.
0: Right.
1: Right here. Here's the border. Put the gates up and lock them tight. Do not let them in.
0: That's exactly right.
1: Jordan, they tried to go east to Jordan. What did Jordan say? No, sir. No. Lock the gates. What? Don't let them in. They tried to go to Lebanon. What did Lebanon say?
0: Same thing.
1: No.
0: Right. That their own people.
1: Supposedly.
0: They shunned them. They shunned them because they were so bad and so evil. So Israel's been dealing with it ever since. But the stories I could tell you about Yasser Arafat were just amazing. You know, when he was sick and needed an operation, he did not want a Palestinian doctor to take care of him. So one of my dear friends made way through all the proper channels to sneak him into Israel so he could be treated by an Israeli doctor. He didn't want anything else.
1: And they did it.
0: And they did it. Exactly right.
1: That's Israel.
0: And then they brought him back. So this is, you know, and there's stories after stories that I could tell you, but are they a thorn that God has placed there against Israel? Yep, they are. Have they dealt with them? The only way to, again, I don't want people to think that I have some sort of sick way of thinking about people, but the understanding of these people is so evil. All that could be done would be to wipe them out. You know, that's why God did these things so much earlier and with other tribes that came around. He called for their absolute destruction because they were absolutely evil. And look, it's been a serious problem for a long time. Islam is not going away. No matter what happens with this war, if you're looking back on Iran now, which I'm hoping that gas prices are starting to come back down, but we've seen oil prices reach almost $100 this last week. We have to.
1: Sure hit me with diesel.
0: Oh, yeah. Well, think about 18-wheelers and what these people are. You know,
1: I've seen places where diesel is right at $6 a gallon, man.
0: Oh, yeah. Oh, yeah. And certainly more as you're going towards the West Coast.
1: I paid $5.56 the other day for diesel.
0: The problem is going to be solved in terms of the straits. That's going to be solved. But the idea of us, as good as it sounds, to be able to wipe out the regime, is not going to happen. Because there's generations after generations that are there that are coming up right behind them.
1: You're right.
0: They will not stop, nor is it that God wants them to stop, because of what I said earlier, because of the events that will take place. It will be an Islamic war machine that will come, be coming out of the north into Jerusalem to destroy Jerusalem. And yeah. this is why we know that our Lord and Savior Jesus will actually fight that battle. Now, believe it or not, if you're a believer, you'll actually be at that battle. If you're a believer, you will be with, because we're told in the scriptures that wherever our Lord and Savior goes, we will be with him once we have either passed away or have been caught up to him. But we will be with him forevermore. So when he returns, which most people say, well, he returns and sets his foot on the Mount of Olives, but that's not true. His first place he returns is to Petra, which is the sheep pen, to release the Jewish people out that he's been keeping safe during that time frame. And I'll talk more about this When we come back, we went way long. God Family Country Radio Show right here on KTSA. Stay tuned.
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5: America will flourish as long as our liberty, and in particular, our religious liberty, is allowed to flourish.
0: God bless you, Pastor Kurt and Lance Hoppus, tonight talking about a lot of different things, but things that are important. And we were talking about just before I went to break that when Christ returns, many people think he set his foot on the Mount of Olives, and it's going to split, and he will rule and reign there forevermore. But he makes a stop first, and from the scriptures in Revelation, where he goes to what we know it as Petra. In the Bible, it's known as Bozrah. Bozrah translates into the sheep pen. Petra also to the sheep pen. That will be the holding place where God has kept a certain number that he has chosen, that he will keep safe for the 3.5 year period, or 3 year period, excuse me, during the last days of the tribulation, of which he will then go and gather them up, and he will bring them back with him, and we will be with him too, as he comes into Jerusalem. And the major battle that we're talking about, which is the Ezekiel War, the Ezekiel 38 and 39, that battle will take place not until after the millennial reign, but there is this battle that when he returns, that after the millennial reign, he will then fight that battle of Ezekiel 38 and 39. You read about that in the 19th chapter and the beginning of the 20th chapter of Revelation. So, there's a lot that's going to be going on. But the understanding is when we're talking about this evil that is amongst us, and there's many other kinds of people that are evil that are not part of this particular group that we're talking about.
1: You think?
0: Well, I just thought I'd straighten that out, that they ain't it. There's more. The understanding that they will be there for that battle is going to be assured. And so, there's no escaping it. They're not going to be wiped out. They're going to continue to thrive. And that is all according to God's plan. So when we're talking about all of these issues, and we look and hope for the idea of a regime change and things like that in Iran, we won't see it. We're going to see Turkey become, far more involved

0: with Iran. As time goes on, we're going to see that whole thing continue to grow. And when you look at it, it looks like it's an absolute mess, but it's all being orchestrated exactly as God wanted it to bring us to the end of this world. And I know there's people out there that are listening to that and they're saying, boy, this guy is completely out of his mind. But you need to read the book of Revelation and you need to see exactly what God's plan is, because he tells us exactly what he's going to do. So having said that, where did you want to go next?
1: Well, I don't see how we were finished.
0: Okay.
1: Because when we're talking about Islam, and I just think this is so vitally important at this time, because mm-hmm. We just passed through September 11th. Mm-hmm. And I just think this conversation is so important that we are talking about Islam and the Muslims. I personally don't know how we separate Muslim from Islam and Islam from a Muslim. Islam is a cult that has taken over the Muslim world, mm-hmm. And they're pushing it real hard.
0: Right.
1: The extremists are,
0: of course,
1: pushing it real hard, and they're jihad.
0: The Shiites,
1: they're pushing it extremely, extremely hard in the United States. You talked in the last hour about how Jefferson realized this has been going on. The United States has been dealing with it since before Jefferson,
0: before
1: President Thomas Jefferson.
0: That's correct.
1: George Washington had to deal with it.
0: Yeah.
1: And then Adams dealt with it, and then Jefferson dealt with it. And Jefferson said, no, so he went to visit them.
0: Mm-hmm.
1: He took a trip, said, I'm going to go parlay with these guys. Okay.
0: Yeah, and how'd that go?
1: It didn't go good at all.
0: That's
1: Jefferson came back and said, they're a bunch of animals.
0: Right.
1: You know, he goes over and basically asks him, he said, what have we done to you?
0: Right.
1: You know,
0: yeah.
1: I mean, that's not probably why he said, but that was, and he came back and said, they're a bunch of animals. And that's when Jefferson raised the Navy.
0: That's exactly
1: okay?
0: right.
1: Okay. And
0: we had to protect our ship.
1: Raised the Navy and the United States Marines. And that's where the Marines got their name, the Leathernecks, mm-hmm. because they were Marines. The guys who were in the Marines in those days under John Paul Jones realized that, you know, these guys cut their throats and tried to cut their heads off. Mm-hmm. The Muslims try to cut the heads off of the Marines, so they started wearing those leather collars. They called the Leathernecks. But this has been going on since those days.
0: Hasn't ended. We're not
1: saying. And Pastor, was it not before we ever became?
0: Of course. Before we became a nation.
1: Go all the way back to the Crusades, before the Crusades.
0: Right.
1: Okay. So the Crusades were a result of Islam pushing. Mm-hmm. And pushing and pushing and pushing. And how they have the long view, do they not?
0: Well, that's why I said
1: they're like the Chinese. They have the long view.
0: They're very patient people. They're willing to creep in, right?
1: Yeah.
0: And they're willing to establish themselves as just, a great example of that would be Dearborn, Michigan.
1: Yeah.
0: How'd they get here? Where'd they come from? Well, Henry Ford was looking for cheap labor, and he brought them in. And they came in, and they were peaceful. They worked hard. They did a lot of good things. And then they got a second generation of them that were coming in and all part of that. And then all of a sudden, a cleric shows up and has the idea that, okay, you guys have been doing all of these things. Now I need to bring you in on where you're really supposed to be.
1: Let me jump in here a second, mm-hmm. okay? Henry Ford brings them in mm-hmm. to work in his factories because it was cheap labor.
0: Yeah.
1: And they worked hard.
0: They did.
1: And they assimilated into the culture of
0: yes.
1: Michigan.
0: Right.
1: I grew up in northern Indiana. Mm-hmm. My mother was from South Texas, but my dad was from northern Indiana.
0: Mm-hmm.
1: I grew up in that area.
0: Right.
1: You didn't hear about Muslims.
0: No.
1: They assimilated.
0: And
1: then the clerics came along, like you just said, mm-hmm. and started talking to the people who were the Muslims that had assimilated, and they de-assimilated.
0: That's correct. That's exactly what happened. That is exactly what happened.
1: Yep.
0: And we've been paying the price for it ever since here on our soil, because we just refuse. I'm talking about the American people. They have this idea of of people are genuinely good. Well, our Lord and Savior gave us the very best example when the rich young ruler came to see him. And he says, good teacher, what must I do to inherit the kingdom of heaven? And Jesus says, why do you call me good? There is no one good except for my Father in heaven. And the reality is for us then and still today is that everyone has a sin nature. All have fallen short of the glory of God. Even as believers, you know, I get this all the time, Lance. There are believers that will tell you, no, I'm sinless.
1: Huh?
0: Yeah, right. Well, in a certain sense, what they're saying is true. My soul is sinless, but my flesh is not. And so understanding the difference between the two, you know, when we die, the only thing that's going to see the kingdom of heaven is our soul, not our bodies.
1: I don't know that the soul is even sinless. Is the soul sinless or is the soul
0: talking
1: or is the soul forgiven of the sin?
0: The soul that is the believer in Christ has been made new.
1: Is that sinless or is it?
0: Well, the soul is sinless, but the flesh is sinful. They are two separate things. We will shed these bodies someday.
1: Yeah, yeah.
0: Right. That's happening. And so understanding that there's no one good, okay? Yes, we have ideas. Are you telling me my neighbor's not a good neighbor? No, I'm not telling you that. I'm sure they're good. I'm talking about it from a God perspective. There's no one that's good. And we tend to look at people in general and say, people are generally good. But we're not. Evil is all around us. And until people are willing to come to the point of understanding that evil exists, that evil is real, we are always going to have this naivete problem of making assumptions that ain't so. And until we are going to get to a point of understanding, that doesn't mean that we have to be so standoffish towards people. I'm not suggesting that. I'm just saying we need to recognize evil because evil is amongst us. Whose kingdom is this right now? The very kingdom of the entire world right now. Who does it belong to?
1: Satan.
0: Absolutely. The Bible tells us that a third of the angels that were in heaven fell with Satan, a third. And it was myriads and myriads. That would have been hundreds and hundreds of thousands, if not millions, of angels fell onto this earth. They're still here. They haven't left. And they enter people all the time. They're always looking for a body. They don't want to go into an animal. They want to go into a body because that's where they find comfort. That's where they find peace. And what most people don't realize as well is we invite them in without even realizing what it is that we're doing. And so evil is real. There's no escaping it. And when we recognize it, we will find ourselves in a better position to be able to deal with it. If you're a believer, your discernment will be off the chart. I've always said this, Lance, and you've heard it from me probably 100 times, but one of the greatest gifts beyond our salvation and through the power, having the power of the Holy Spirit, one of the gifts that he gives us that is so incredible is the gift of discernment, given to both men and women. But I've always said women are better at it than men. And the reason why is because they use it as a defense mechanism. I use the analogy all the time. If a woman's walking down a sidewalk and there happens to be two men that are down the sidewalk walking towards her, that woman knows almost instinctively, is it going to be okay to pass those two men Or do I need to walk across the street to get to the other side to pass? That's discernment. And God gives that to him. Now, men have that too, but we have this sort of macho idea of who we are as men that, you know, we can just handle things on our own. But understanding the great gift of discernment is one of the most powerful tools that God will give us in the ability to recognize evil, to recognize the very evil that we face in this world today. It is not concentrated to the United States. It is in through the entire world. This kingdom, as you said, belongs to Satan.
1: So there we are.
0: So there we are.
1: Yeah.
0: Yeah. So again, it's recognizing it. It's understanding that. We want to give people the benefit of the doubt, and we should, but we need to recognize what it is we're truly up against. And as soon as people do that, their discernment levels will go up. They will understand truly what we face in this world today.
1: So we're getting ready to take a break. When we come back from break, we're going to talk about a certain individual.
0: Okay, we'll do that. God Family Country Radio Show right here on KTSA. I want to encourage you, please, go to Spotify and put in the God Family and Country Radio Show. This particular show, as all of our radio shows, have been podcasted, so you could listen to it in your car, or you can actually, if you think you can stomach looking at us, we have the video for you to see as well. It's a great opportunity to get caught up if you've had to get away and end up missing part of the show. So with that, we'll take this break. Stay tuned. We'll be right back.
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4: 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Be saints.
0: God bless you. God, Family, Country Radio Show. I'm Pastor Kurt. In studio is the awesome Lance Hoppus. We've had a lot of fun tonight, haven't we?
1: I think so. Yeah, we've had a good time.
0: So we have an individual running for Senate here in the state of Texas. Tallarico, if I'm pronouncing his name correctly.
1: I think that's correct.
0: And he claims to be a pastor, but this will certainly tell you why the things that Lance and I have been talking about for so long about false teachers being in the church. He's right now the latest poster child, if you will,

0: of people claiming to be a pastor and teaching false teachings. And so one of the things that he said this last week, and you and I didn't get the chance to talk about it, but he said that he denies that Jesus is the only way. And he said,
1: the only way to what?
0: The only way to see the kingdom of heaven.
1: Okay. And I know that, but I,
0: yeah, and then he said, and then he says, he adds this, that Allah leads to the same truth. I hear these things and I say to myself, why are you shocked by something like that? Obviously, you know, we have lots of false teachers out there that do not understand or know the Word of God. And this is definitely one of them. If you want to verify what I'm about to read for you, I'll give it to you here. It's found in John, in the 14th chapter of John. And I'll pick it up at verse 5, because Thomas said to him, Lord, we do not know where you are going and how we can know the way. And Jesus says this to him. He says, I am the way, the truth, and the life, and no one comes to the Father except through me. No one comes to the Father except through me. You know, that would be theology 101, you know, for anybody that was, you know, trying to understand the Word of God and become close to it. That would be something that you should have always known, that's the truth. So what he's done without saying it is he's saying, no, that's not true. Allah can get you there the same way as Jesus can get you there.
1: Well, it tells us two things about this man. What part of Texas is he in? Do you know?
0: I don't know. He's taken corn and seed. So, or he's trying to take corn and seed, I should say. So,
1: isn't that out of Dallas?
0: Well, there's a kind of a dividing line between Cruz and Cornyn. And quite frankly, I've never really saw that dividing line.
1: Alan,
0: but
1: can you look that up for us? Where's this Tallarico dude out of in Texas? Where's he?
0: So he's running for the Democrats, right? And he's going up against Ken Paxton.
1: Do I have my information confused on this guy? Isn't he also a Democrat socialist?
0: He absolutely is.
1: So that makes him a communist.
0: That's
1: so
0: exactly
1: right. So he's also
0: right.
1: A communist.
0: Right.
1: That's why he's pushing the Islam deal. So it tells us a couple things about this man.
0: Mm-hmm.
1: This kid, he looks like a kid.
0: He's not.
1: He's a very young man. He doesn't understand who Christ is. He does not understand who God is. He definitely does not understand the tenets of Islam.
0: Well, he might. You know what? He could very much understand who he is. He's just denied it. And that's what he's done. He's denied the Word of God. He also said that God is non-binary. He's got all kinds of crazy statements that he has made. And every believer out there that's listening to the show, they should have picked up on this already. If you didn't pick up on it, you're only hearing it now. I encourage you to go look it up for yourself. That's exactly what he's done, and this is exactly what he has said. And so the idea of claiming to be a pastor of what? I don't know. And saying that there are it's the old story of what many people will tell you with many different religions, that all religions climb the same mountain. They all get there in different ways. And that's a lie. And it's a lie from Satan himself. In fact, when he said this, he was lying, using his lies of Satan through him to say such a wrongful thing. We hear things like this, and you know, I think you mentioned it. You kind of thought, well, he's looking for the Muslim vote. But you know, the thing of it is which is interesting in the state of Texas. And I need somebody to verify the numbers. Alan, maybe you can do that too. The Muslim population that's in the state of Texas.
1: It's enormous. I looked this up.
0: 1 to 2%? Is that what it is?
1: Yes, approximately that. There's like close to 400,000 Muslims in Houston.
0: Okay.
1: Okay, 50 to 70,000 Muslims up in the Dallas area. Mm-hmm. 25 to 30,000 in the Austin area. San Antonio, they want to say 15 to 20,000. I think it's closer to 50,000 in the San Antonio area. Yeah, and the Muslim.
0: Well, but compared to the total population of the state of Texas, it represents between 1 and 2%.
1: Yeah, but that.
0: So if he was trying to, my point was, is if he's trying to do this to get the Muslim vote by saying something so completely and totally stupid and ridiculous that he thinks that 1 or 2% was worth his soul?
1: Well, you put that last word in there.
0: I thought that might
1: I was going to say worth the vote. I was going to say populace-wise it could be, but worth your soul, never.
0: No.
1: Nothing is worth my soul.
0: It's something to think about when you somebody making that kind of a claim and then saying something so outlandish that there's absolutely no biblical truth behind it at all.
1: No.
0: And
1: but that shows you who this guy is. And he's also a communist. If you're a Democrat socialist, you're a communist. If you're a Democrat.
0: But can you explain to people why we say that? Because if you're a socialist,
1: there's no such thing as socialism.
0: No. Well, there is in the sense that socialism is explained.
1: There's as much a thing as socialism as there is a Palestinian.
0: But it
1: doesn't exist.
0: But it ultimately is communism.
1: That's my point. It's communism.
0: We're going to take care of you.
1: Yeah.
0: Yeah.
1: That's
0: see how well that goes.
1: And you know, that comes from a people who have forgotten. That comes back to the beginning of our show, you know, when we started this show at 8 o'clock.
0: Right.
1: Okay. Forgetting who you are, forgetting where you came from.
0: Mm-hmm.
1: That's where that comes back to. And the youth of America has forgotten.
0: Mm-hmm.
1: I don't even know that they've forgotten. I don't think they've ever known where they've come from because the parents, I'm 79 years old. The children of my generation have not been taught by us who we are. They have not been taught by us where we've come from. And I don't really know or understand why, other than the fact that I think about my parents, because my parents didn't really teach it that much.
0: Teach what?
1: Where we came from. It's like World War I happened. We'd come out of the Civil War. World War I had happened not that many years after the Civil War.
0: Mm-hmm.
1: You know, time moves fast. Evolution of modern moves fast.
0: Mm-hmm.
1: I don't know what that word is that you use in modernity. Doesn't fit on my tongue. So, but you understand what I'm saying? It moves fast. You take the Civil War, 1886, 85, 86, and that whole area in there, and then we move all the way up to 1913, okay? It moved fast. Now they're in cars,
0: mm-hmm.
1: okay? We have a mechanized army now, so World War I, okay? Then we go to World War II, and by the time my parents came around, they're wanting to forget. They're wanting to say, you know, let's get on with life.
0: I'll tell you something you and I forgot.
1: Depression had just been over with.
0: You know something that you and I forgot?
1: That we're about out of time.
0: The time. We'll take this break. God bless you. We'll be right back.
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0: God bless you. 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Pastor Kurt and Lance Hopp is with you tonight. Man, it's been a good night. We've covered a lot of ground, but you were talking about, when we went to break and we had to cut it short, about generations, parents, or not taking the time to talk about where we came from,
1: so,
0: and
1: yeah,
0: how we got here.
1: My grandparents, on both sides of the family, I never got to know my grandparents on my mother's side because her mother died when she was 2 years old from South Texas, mm-hmm. Tuberculosis, which, interesting, my wife's mother, South Texas, died when she was about two, when my wife's mother was about 2 years old. Her grandmother passed away.
0: Wow. Wow.
1: Tuberculosis.
0: Wow.
1: So it was bad,
0: wow,
1: in South Texas. But these people, so my grandparents, your grandparents probably went through the Depression period.
0: Oh, yeah.
1: Okay. And so then we, Depression period, and then World War II, mm-hmm, okay, happens. Those were extremely hard times in America. And people don't talk about it, but mm-hmm, my grandparents talked about it. My parents talked about it just a little bit. They didn't want to. My dad was one of those that if it was a bad memory, he didn't want to go back to it.
0: Mm-hmm.
1: An example, I took him with me one time to go look around at some antiques and an antique shopping. Okay. He did not like that one bit. We were in this little bitty house, probably a 1920s house. Okay. And I remember I was walking through the house, floorboards were kind of creaking, you know, and it was a beautiful fall. Oh, we're in Comfort. We're in Comfort, Texas.
0: Oh,
1: I took
0: okay.
1: him out in Comfort, Texas.
0: We're
1: walking through there, and, you know, I said, boy, I bet this brings back memories to you, doesn't it, Dad? He said, yeah, you're damn right it does. I said, oh, sounded to me like I struck a chord there. I said, well, I think it's kind of cool, these antiques around. He said, nothing but junk. I said, bad memories. I said, well, this old house is cool. It's kind of neat that they preserved this old house. He said, as long as you didn't have to live in it.
0: Mm-hmm.
1: I said, what do you mean by that? I thought, this is cool. He said, there's nothing cool about it, son. He said, if you had to live in this house, you'd have froze your blankety blank off in the wintertime, and you'd have melted down in a pool of sweat in the summertime because they covered the walls with newspapers. There was no insulation. There was no way to keep heat in the house, and there was no way to keep the heat out of the house.
0: Right.
1: He told me stories about when he was young. He grew up in northern Indiana. He had earned, my dad was an all-state guard in a little town up there in northern Indiana called Mishawaka in football. And he earned a full-blown scholarship to Notre Dame.
0: Wow.
1: He told me this story one time. Now, I have his yearbook at the house, so I can go back and look at his pictures. Football uniform, a little leather helmet, you know, and all that stuff, and in his stance. He was all-state guard, but he couldn't take the scholarship. He couldn't go. And I said, well, why couldn't you go, Dad? He said, because I had to stay home and work to feed the family. He said, my sister was at home. My dad, your grandfather, was sick. My mother, your grandmother, she couldn't get a job anywhere. He said, I stayed home and I made a hammer mill out of a Model T engine and hooked it onto the chassis, and I went around and ground feed in the winter and summertime for some of the farmers who could still grow and raise grain so I could feed the family so we could survive. He said, I didn't get to take advantage of that scholarship. So those people, they didn't want to talk about it. You understand what I'm saying? I learned about these things when I was in school.
0: Life was hard.
1: Life was very hard. Life was severe. You know, during the war, World War II, cars were put up on blocks, cinder blocks. Tires were confiscated and used because the rubber was taken and ground up to use for the military cause. Cuffs used to be on pants legs, gentlemen's pants legs. We used to have cuffs on gentlemen's pants legs. After World War I, World War II, the pants cuff went away because that was material.
0: Yeah, they needed the material.
1: They needed the material, you know, to make uniforms, to make everything that had to be made to put an army into the field.
0: Right.
1: You know, food was rationed. Everything was rationed. If you had an automobile and had rubber tires to run that automobile on, your gasoline was rationed. Those times were hard, and they never talked about it anymore. We didn't hear about that from our parents. I'd hear my grandparents grumble about it. My mom and dad, they didn't talk about it. And I noticed other kids, we grew up not trying to forget those times. And consequently, our parents pushed our generation, you and I, into colleges and into get higher education to do better, which wound up being a big scam. Mm-hmm. Do better and do better, get more. And we developed this nation of incredible affluence. The poorest person in this United States, mm-hmm, a homeless person. Now, this is going to be hard to get your head around, but a homeless person in this United States sleeping on the streets is richer than the homeless poor person in any other country in the world.
0: Well, that's true.
1: They can go anywhere they want to if they're in a city, and they can get shelter, they can get food, they can get money, they can get anything that they need. That's this United States. People die to get into this country. People sacrifice the safety of their very lives to get into this country. That's why our borders were flooded with people coming across our southern borders by that Joe Biden administration, allowing people to flood our borders. They rode on top of trains. They walked. They dadgum near crawled to get into this country. Mm-hmm. So yes, we're still the greatest country on earth. But our young people, Pastor, have forgotten who we are. That's why communism's getting its foothold, mm-hmm, in this country, because now our youth, they don't want to work. They don't want to have to go out and work in a field. They don't want to have to work hard.
0: Look no further than to people that left Cuba to start a life in America. And they came the right way. And they will tell you.
1: Came the right way, and they came the hard way, man.
0: But you know what?
1: They came the hard way.
0: One of the greatest people that we could really, and someday there has to be a very intense interview with, and that is our Secretary of State, Marco Rubio. Marco Rubio understands communism. His parents came from...
1: They definitely understand
0: from
1: it.
0: There. And Marco Rubio understands exactly what it meant to come to America and to assimilate. You and I have talked about this before. That's a great word that nobody really wants to use anymore. Very few that are coming to America today want to assimilate. They want to take who they were, where they were, and they want to come here, and they want all the freebies. They want all the things that go with it, but we're going to keep our, you know, everything what we were to ourselves.
1: You know, I'm going to tell you something. When I got out of the Air Force, I married a woman. She was Cuban descent. And I lived in Tampa, Florida for 14 and a half years. And I got to know
0: a Cuban or two.
1: Huh?
0: You've probably seen a Cuban or two.
1: I've seen a Cuban or two, and I've known a Cuban or two. And I want to tell you what. It makes me emotional thinking about it, because they're an incredible people.
0: Sure they are.
1: They are an awesome people. They came in rafts. They came holding on to boards to float across that 90 miles between Cuba and this United States because of communism.
0: Right.
1: T- to get here.
0: To get here, right.
1: And they came here, they kept their culture. They kept their culture.
0: There's nothing wrong with
1: very
0: that.
1: Very pridefully so. They kept their little Cuban flags, but you want to know what else they did? They assimilated.
0: They wanted to become Americans.
1: They wanted to be Americans. They did all they could do to get their citizenship to be Americans.

0: biggest melting pot of peoples of anywhere on this planet Earth, and all kinds of different cultures, all kinds of different faiths, different religions, or no religions, different beliefs. But when it comes down to it, everybody in this United States comes together, and we band together, and we fight as one. And then we all go back on our own in our own different way. And we come together to fight as one for one reason only: to protect the freedom and safety and sanctity of this Constitution, of this United States, so we can remain a free people, to do exactly that, to separate back apart and find our own ways again.
1: So going back to where we started, 9/11.
0: Was that too much?
1: No, it wasn't too much, because it brings us to this point. My question to you is, God forbid that another 9/11 event would happen.
0: Ooh, it could happen. It sure can happen.
1: However, when you see a nation so deeply divided, my question is, would we really come together?
0: Yes.
1: You think we would?
0: Yes.
1: I'm not so sure. I'd like to have been able to say it that quickly, as you did. I want to say that, but I'm not so sure. We have people that are Americans, they're American citizenships, that hate the United States. We also have immigrants that are here that hate everything that the United States is. My point is that, you know, when I was talking about earlier about how for 6 or 7 weeks we had, you know, every church in America full, and everybody, you know, came together as one, and were consoling and taking care of each other. Here we are, you know, 25 years plus a couple of days later. Would our nation, all of us, come together?
0: Well, I say yes, because they've always done it in the past with all the divisions that were in the people. Mm-hmm. History can prove differently. World War I, Civil War, they came together and fought under one flag, the blacks, the American Indians,
1: right,
0: the greatest oppressed people,
1: yes,
0: that were in this nation.
1: Right.
0: World War I again, they came together again. World War II, they came together again, because they understood the importance of the freedom this nation offers. Mm-hmm. Now, if there's been a hatred grow so much inside the fabric of our nation today and they don't come together again, all I can say to that is I'm very thankful that I'm 79 years old and I won't have to see.
1: I don't like thinking that way. I always want to be a very positive.
0: That's a good question.
1: In my thought process, but you know, we're so divided, whether you're talking about Congress, or whether you're just talking about people, there's such a divide that you have to ask yourself the question, should something that's life altering and life changing take place, would we come together like we did in World War II, the Korean War, Vietnam, although our nation was divided.
0: Our country rallied in 9/11.
1: 9/11, they rallied. My question is, and I want to believe that they would, but I'm not so sure when you see the fringe, and I think it's deeper than a fringe. It's much deeper that would really rally together as one. I pray and hope that I'm wrong about all of that, and that our nation would. Well, we're at the end of it, Lance. We've got to go. We can't miss this clock. This is the God, Family, and Country Radio Show right here on KTSA, 550 AM and 107.1. Tell your friends and family about us, and God bless you. God willing, we'll be with you next week.
2: Good night. 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

0: Rodriguez, and we're going to be joined by Ariana Barber, Director of Marketing and Communications with Meals on Wheels in San Antonio. Welcome back to the program, Ariana. How are you?
1: Doing great, Elaine. Thanks for having us.
0: Well, it's great to have you guys back on. Tell us what's going on in September.
1: In September. So we are getting ready for our gala in November, but tickets are on sale right now. It's called the Savor, the Art of Eating for Good, presented by HEB, and it features a menu that fuses together the styles of local chefs. This year, the chefs that are getting featured are Jennifer Dauberton of Best Quality Daughter, Nicola Black of The Jerk Shack and Freight Fried Chicken, Elizabeth Johnson of Farm Table, and Sophia Tejeda. She's a James Beard-nominated pastry chef. And some special wines will be paired with all of the bites. And this event is specifically to support our older and disabled neighbors through the services provided by Meals on Wheels San Antonio. And, you know, those services are always made possible by the community support, whether it's through attendance at events like this or simply by volunteering to donate meals. But another opportunity to support us will be during the Big Give, which is happening September 23rd and 24th, and there's several match minutes available, which can double your impact when it doubles your donation. So if you follow us on social media, our handle is at M-O-W-S-A-T-X. You can learn more about those opportunities to double your impact.
0: Okay. Now, tell us about the Meals on Wheels program. How do you sign up for it? How do you volunteer for it?
1: Okay, so Meals on Wheels is open to everyone in the community. We have funding that's specifically for older adults, so 60 and over. But we do support those who might have other needs. Maybe you're younger and you're blind, or you know somebody who served overseas and they might have issues leaving their house, so they can't get food and prepare it. So you can call us anytime during our operating hours, Monday through Friday, 8 to 4, at 210-735-5115, and ask for our client services team, and they'd be happy to help you. That number again is 210-735-5115. And we have a form online that you can go to make referrals. We ask people to opt in for things like text messages and stuff like that, so we have one more way to reach out to them when we're trying to do assessments. But it's really, really easy to refer someone, make sure that your loved ones know you're taking care of them or your neighbor who might need some help. When it comes to helping your neighbor, you can also volunteer. Volunteering is super duper easy. Once you start delivering a meal route, it usually takes about an hour because you've gotten to know it. And you can fill out an online application. Just make sure you have your insurance card and driver's license with you, because that's information we need to run a background check. We background check all of our volunteers and all of our clients, too, because we're concerned about the safety of everyone. Mm-hmm. But we've got eight or nine pickup points around the city, mostly on the northeast side of town. We're definitely looking for volunteers near, like, the 35 corridor near Thousand Oaks and over there, and then also near Woodlawn Lake. Those are areas where we've seen some greater need for both meals to be delivered, but that means we need volunteers to help deliver them. The demand sometimes definitely outpaces our ability to serve, and we never want that to be a reason why somebody doesn't get meals. It takes just 1 hour a month, and you could be getting to know up to 10 new best friends, providing them a nutritious meal and a friendly visit, and just showing them that you care.
0: Absolutely. Now tell us about Grace Place.
1: Yeah, Grace Place is amazing, and not a lot of people know about it, but we want everyone to know about it. It is San Antonio's only nonprofit daytime center focused on those living with dementia or Alzheimer's or other neurodegenerative diseases like that. And it is a very, very special place for those who have those memory loss issues to go and socialize and have activities and be taken care of. And as much as it's for that loved one, it's really for the caregiver who's trying to keep their loved one at home with them, and but still needs to go to work or still needs to go to their own doctor's appointments and things like that. And we've got capacity for up to 50 people at our current site. It's at Danbury in Nacogdoches, just north of 410. And if we see demand grow enough, we are always looking for an opportunity to expand.

0: other places in the city where there might be additional need. And as a nonprofit, we're always trying to help people where they're at and make sure that they can afford care. Mm-hmm. So it is a private pay program, but we do have three different tiers of pay. So the prices start as low as $600 a month if you're doing a part week care, which is 3 days a week. So 3 days a week, 4 weeks a year. And then the other tier starts is for our full-time care, which is 5 days a week. And that starts as low as $1,000 a month. We just look for proof of verification of household income, whatever it is that the family wants to provide. And we go from there. And that just means the caregivers don't have to worry about their loved ones, and they're getting to take care of their needs, because we know that that old saying goes, you can't pour from an empty cup, and we want to make sure that those caregivers have a full cup to be as supportive as they need to be.
1: And I've had that job. It's a full-time job as a caretaker to take care of your mom or dad. And it's important to have those kind of facilities like you guys offer with Grace Place available. That's a wonderful place. To get more information on Grace Place, is there a special website for that?
0: Yeah, so they can go to graceplacesa.org, and that's GRACEPLACESA.org. But then they can also just go to the regular Meals on Wheels website. So if you Google or search for Grace Place or Meals on Wheels, we should pop up, especially if you're in San Antonio. Mm-hmm. And then you can always call 210-735-5115. For more information. That's our main line for everything. And just ask to speak to somebody at Grace Place. Always happy to give a tour, show some run around. If you want to come with your loved one to see how they react, we're more than happy to work with you and what your needs are.
1: Wonderful. 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
0: Yes, our website is mowsatx.org. Again, that's mowsatx.org. So basically, Meals on Wheels, San Antonio, Texas.
1: Wonderful. Thanks so much, Ariana, and we'll talk to you guys again.
0: Thank you so much, Elaine. We really appreciate you helping us share about Meals on Wheels.
1: Not a problem. Thank you.
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2: Welcome to the San Antonio Solution Show. This is your host, Elaine Rodriguez. And now we're going to be speaking to Corey McRae. He's CEO of Alamo City Arts. We have had them on before. Welcome back to the program, Corey. How are you?
3: I'm doing wonderful. Thank you for having me on. I really appreciate it.
2: It's great to have you guys back on the program. What's going on with Alamo City Arts in September?
3: Well, in September, we're starting out with a symphony concert that's called Unfinished. It's featuring music from composers who had incredible works that they didn't quite finish before they were finished. And then we're also doing some series of student concert series. Mm-hmm. And we're going into the schools and we'll do certain concerts. I believe the ones that we're doing is Carnival Animals, where we'll bring in music and dancing for the students. And it's all going to be teak aligned.
2: Nice.
3: So that the students can experience the music and also learn about the music also. And we're also going to start out some during the school year. We go into Title I schools and we do after school dance programs. One of our favorite ones is an elementary school where we've developed out a folklorical dance company. And we were able to use them in the celebration for the Alamo 190 last year. And we hope to continue, you know, give them those opportunities where they can do that. And
2: wonderful.
3: Of course, we have our normal classes where we do it here at our studio, which, you know, it's open to as young as 2 years old all the way up to, older adults. So quite a bit's on our plate for this September.
2: Now, if people go to your website, which is, what's your website?
3: It's alamocityarts.org.
2: Now, if they go to your website, what can find out? Whether to volunteer, to sign up for a class, any kind of needs that you guys might have or what you're looking for?
3: Yes, ma'am. So they can go to our website and sign up to get our mailing to get it up for any upcoming events. Mm-hmm. We also have a way to support us because a lot of these programs, we don't charge for these school concerts. We don't charge for the Title I after school classes. And so that could help support us if you want to donate towards that. We also make a lot of our own costumes, you know, so we could always use fabric or anything like that. We also provide snacks for some of these after school programs. So if people want to donate, HEB cards or water or anything like that, that would be wonderful also.
2: Wonderful. Now, again, the website and a phone number.
3: So it's alamocityarts.org, and you can give us a call at 210-381-8311.
2: Wonderful. Thanks so much, Corey, and we will have you guys back on.
3: Thank you very much, Shalane, and y'all have a wonderful day.
2: You too, sir.
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2: Welcome to the San Antonio Solution Show. This is your host, Elaine Rodriguez, and we're going to be speaking to Roger Ruiz, Senior Communication Specialist with South Texas Blood and Tissue Center. Welcome back to the show, Roger. How are you?
8: I'm doing great, Elaine. How about yourself? Thanks for having me.
2: I'm doing good. Waiting for summer to end.
8: You and me both.
2: Now, what do you guys got going on? I know there's a couple of wonderful news stories out right now about the Cowboys tickets kind of thing.
8: That is correct. That ended on September 6th. So
2: okay.
8: That's something that, you know what, it was a good thing. We always like to thank our donors for coming out. And we always have some great incentives. And this time, anybody who had donated from now until September 6th was going to be able to enter to win Cowboys tickets.
2: Nice.
8: And then like hotel stuff. But it doesn't stop there. So after that, we now have the F1 Raceway giveaway. We know people love the F1. We had it last year and saw a crazy amount of people come out and donate because I didn't know who F1 racing was
2: a
8: thing here, and people love it. And so we got so many calls and so many emails of, are we going to bring it back? And we're bringing it back this year. So anyone who donates from September 7th through October 8th is going to be entered. All they got to do is, when they schedule that donation at one of our donor centers, all they got to do is put in the promo code RACE. So when you call in to make an appointment, let them know that you want to enter that F1 race giveaway, and just put the code in RACE, and you'll be entered to win. So it's a thank you gift that we want to give back to our donors and saying thank you. And hopefully there's somebody here and listening here who will win that. But if you can't make it out to one of our donor centers, there's always our mobile centers as well that we have throughout the community. We have several blood drives throughout the year or throughout the month that you can donate. We'll have some partnerships with like the Wash Tub and Santico, the HSN, Rudy's Barbecue. Who doesn't like Rudy's Barbecue?
2: Mm-hmm.
8: And each of these drives, I mean, there's other community drives, but each of these drives has their unique incentive that they do. So best way to go

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1: Wonderful. Thanks so much, Roger, for everything you guys do. And we'll talk to you guys again.
0: Thanks, Elaine. Have a great one.
1: You too. Bye-bye.
2: It's been a real journey since 2014 when I first had my injury. I realized that my home was just not working for me and that it was time to ask for help. 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
1: Welcome to the San Antonio Solution Show. This is your host, Elaine Rodriguez, and we're going to be speaking to Felicia Nino, Director of Marketing and Development with the Animal Defense League of Texas. Welcome back to the show, Felicia. How are you?
2: I'm good. How are you doing?
1: Doing good. Just talking about things going on in September.
2: Yes, I can't even believe it's already September.
1: I'm ready for it.
2: Me too. I'm ready for some, a little bit of different weather would be nice here and there.
1: Exactly.
2: Yes, it's been a great year so far. We've had so many adoptions, people coming out to our free vaccination and microchip events, which have been wonderful. So we're excited to see, with the holidays coming up, what the rest of the year is going to look like. So hopefully we'll be able to help many, many more pets find homes, get their vaccines and microchips, get into our foster program. We appreciate everything that everyone's done so far this year to contribute and help support our mission.
1: What are some of the needs that you foresee coming when the fall comes around or when the holidays come around?
2: Yeah, so we're always, we're always, of course, in need of like different donations, whether it's monetary or in-kind items that people either take to our drop off at either location or, maybe do like an Amazon wish list kind of thing, and they purchase items from there and get them sent to our locations, which is really, really convenient. But of course, with the, it gets a little chilly. In the next few months, we are always looking for blankets, new bedding, anything like that. Towels are always in need as well. If you're getting a new set of towels or you're getting a new comforter or something, you have the little blankets that are really helpful, just like when you're sitting on the couch, something like that. Those are great because we can definitely use those for our pets as the weather gets a little bit more chilly. Anything that you're able to donate, anything from food, dry and wet food for dogs and cats, and for puppies and kitties, blankets, towels, anything like that would be absolutely amazing. And we're open every single day from 12 to 7, so you're welcome to bring them by anytime during that time. Or like I said, utilize that Amazon wish list and have them sent directly to us.
1: Now, you guys have two locations, correct?
2: Yes, we're off of Nacogdoches, and then our second location is our Paw Jolly Adoption Center, and that is right across from the zoo. So that's off Toledo Drive, and it's a beautiful facility. We have so many dogs and puppies, kitties, cats that are available for adoption at that location as well. So between both locations, we have, I would say, about 500 to 550 pets available for adoption.
1: Wow.
2: And then we have about 200 or so in foster care. So we always have a lot of pets in need, whether that's in need of a forever home or in need of a temporary home through our foster care program until they're available and ready for adoption.
1: Now, what's the process of adopting? When you guys take in a puppy or a kitty, you guys give them their vaccinations, and what's the process?
2: Yes. So once they come into our shelter, we have an intake process where we will vaccinate them. They get their microchip. Eventually, if not that day, soon after, they'll have their spay and neuter surgery. And, of course, we evaluate them, see if there's anything going on. If so, if they're too young, they're too small, then they may go into our foster program for a bit. If there's like a health issue that's going on and we need to, they have an upper respiratory illness or something that we need to make sure that they are getting meds that they need or getting some physical therapy for something that's going on, then we'll handle all of that through our foster program, and we'll have our fosters step up and help, by taking these pets into their home. We provide them with everything. But if they're already old enough, they weigh enough, they're good to go, everything looks, they're healthy, ready, then they'll officially be put up for adoption. And then at that point, they'll go to one of our buildings that we have available, our adoption buildings. And if you see someone that you're interested in, you let our staff know. Or if you're coming in, you don't have an idea, you know, what exactly you're looking for, let our staff know, like, what you're into personally. You know, like, okay, I really love running every single day. I'm a very active person. I want a pet that's going to be active with me and someone that I can, you know, take on my runs and my hikes and things like that. Let our team know, and then we'll do our best to try and matchmake you. And see
3: you guys
2: who
3: are matchmakers.
2: Yeah, exactly. Yes, and then we'll say, okay, cool. We think so-and-so would be fantastic for that because they're very active. They love, you know, being out. They love meeting new people. And then hopefully it's a perfect match. And then y'all, you know, they meet, sit down with our team, go over, you know, what history we do have on that pet and what we know about them. And at that point, you're able to adopt, take them home. We have a great adoption package. As I mentioned, you know, everyone is vaccinated, microchipped, spayed or neutered. They're ready to go home. You get 30 days of complimentary trial with MetLife Pet Insurance. If you're adopting a dog or a puppy, there's some 50% off of group classes with our affordable dog training, which is super amazing and very helpful for any dog of any age. And you also get 7 days of free play at Houndstown, and they'll even throw in a bath for your pet. So there's a lot of adoption perks as well when you do adopt, which is really nice. You know, we want to make sure that people are set up for success, they feel comfortable and ready to take this pet into their home.
3: Wonderful. Now give us the website and a phone number.
2: Yes, the website is adltexas.org, and our phone number is 210-655-1481.
3: Wonderful. Thanks so much, Felicia, and we'll talk to you guys again.
2: Okay, sounds good. Thank you. Have a great one.
3: You too. Bye.
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1: Welcome to the San Antonio Solution Show. This is your host, Elaine Rodriguez. And now we're going to be speaking to Major Jeremiah Romack with the Salvation Army. Welcome to the show, sir.
22: Thank you.
1: It's great to have you guys back on. Tell us what's going on in September.
22: In September, well, we have all of our regular programs that are going on with, you know, emergency shelter, food assistance, disaster relief as those things pop up, youth and family programs, veteran support. But more specifically, specifically, the things that we have going on is we have our big shoe-in program, which the NAJM Foundation sponsors. And so we've identified those kids in schools and worked with their counselors so we can get them in and, you know, get them whatever other supplies they need, plus a new pair of shoes for school. We're starting to recruit for our Christmas efforts, for the Red Kettle efforts. You know, for us in our world, Christmas is already here, so we're getting ready for that. And just looking at different program expansions and things like that that we can bring to the community in the new year.
1: Now, tell us specifically about the Salvation Army San Antonio Area Command. You serve Bexar County and Comal County as well, correct?
22: Yes, ma'am. So we serve Bexar County and Comal. And we meet all, you know, practical immediate needs. And we try and help out with both temporary and long-term solutions for our neighbors. We also have church services that we do, every Sunday and Wednesday as well. Most people will know us for the emergency shelter that we have downtown and some of our disaster relief programs here recently with some of the stuff that's been going on with the weather. But really, the way I explain it to people is I tell them we're kind of like the Walmart of social services. Whatever need there is, we probably meet it in some way, and we try and help out wherever we can.
1: And you guys have after-school programs, veteran support?
22: Yes, ma'am. So we have currently one after-school program for kids, and we're looking at hopefully in the new year expanding that to two more locations. Just, you know, the need is so great for our kids, and we want to make sure we do everything we can to get them started right in life and give them a good opportunity and chance to be successful. And then we have our veterans program that we run, you know, all year long with different types of assistance, direct assistance, things like that. One of the really nice things that we get to do with our veterans as well is in November, we take about 30 veterans on a fishing trip down to the Port Aransas.
1: Oh, nice, nice. Now, how can the community help you guys with volunteering, donating? How can we help you guys?
22: So if you go onto our website, Salvation Army, SAATX.org. 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Again, there's a link on the website if you go there. And then the biggest thing really is if you can just advocate for us, you know, tell your friend, hey, I saw this thing going on, or hey, I know the Salvation Army does X, Y, and Z, or whatever it is. Just let people know, you know, all the good work that we do, and, you know, maybe bring them alongside you to come volunteer at one of the events that we have.
1: Wonderful. Now, again, give us the website and the phone number, sir.
22: It's Salvation Army, SAATX.org. And I'm not sure what the phone number is. I haven't memorized that one yet.
1: That's fine. We'll stick with the website, and you can find all the information, all the programs, and ways to volunteer. And in fact, any kind of upcoming needs or events that they might have, go to the website.
22: Absolutely. Yes, ma'am. And there's going to be a lot of them. You know, we're starting to get into the holiday season. So
1: absolutely.
22: We'll have a lot of opportunities.
1: Well, Major Romack, we'll talk to you guys again, and thank you all for what you're doing for San Antonio and Comal County.
22: Yes, ma'am. Thank you very much.
1: All right. Bye-bye.
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2: Welcome to the San Antonio Solution Show. This is your host, Elaine Rodriguez. And now we're going to be speaking to Corey McRae. He's CEO of Alamo City Arts. We have had them on before. Welcome back to the program, Corey. How are you?
3: I'm doing wonderful. Thank you for having me on. I really appreciate it.
2: It's great to have you guys back on the program. What's going on with Alamo City Arts in September?
3: Well, in September, we're starting out with a symphony concert that's called Unfinished. It's featuring music from composers who had incredible works that they didn't quite finish before they were finished. And then we're also doing some series of student concert series. Mm-hmm. And we're going into the schools and we'll do certain concerts. I believe the ones that we're doing is Carnival Animals, where we'll bring in music and dancing for the students, and it's all going to be teak aligned.
2: Nice.
3: So that the students can experience the music and also learn about the music also. And we're also going to start out some during the school year. We go into Title I schools and we do after school dance programs. One of our favorite ones is an elementary school where we've developed out a folklorical dance company. And we were able to use them in the celebration for the Alamo 190 last year. And we hope to continue, you know, give them those opportunities where they can do that. And
2: wonderful.
3: Of course, we have our normal classes where we do it here at our studio, which, you know, it's open to as young as 2 years old, all the way up to older adults. So quite a bit on our plate for this September.
2: Now, if people go to your website, what's your website?
3: It's alamocityarts.org.
2: Now, if they go to your website, what can they find out? Whether to volunteer, to sign up for a class, any kind of needs that you guys might have or what you're looking for?
3: Yes, ma'am. So they can go to our website and sign up to get our mailing to get it up for any upcoming events. Mm-hmm. We also have a way to support us, because a lot of these programs, we don't charge for these school concerts. We don't charge for the Title I after school classes. And so that could help support us if you want to donate towards that. We also make a lot of our own costumes, you know, so we could always use fabric or anything like that. We also provide snacks for some of these after school programs. So if people want to donate, HEB cards or water or anything like that, that would be wonderful also.
2: Wonderful. Now, again, the website and a phone number.
3: So it's alamocityarts.org, and you can give us a call at 210-381-8311.
2: Wonderful. Thanks so much, Corey, and we will have you guys back on.
3: Thank you very much, Elaine, and y'all have a wonderful day.
2: You too, sir.
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2: Welcome to the San Antonio Solution Show. This is your host, Elaine Rodriguez. And now we're going to be speaking with Diana Hagee. She's with Cornerstone Ministries and also the Sanctuary of Hope. Welcome back to the show, Diana. How are you?
8: I'm very well this morning. Thank you very much for having me.
2: It's great to have you guys back on. Tell us about Sanctuary of Hope. When did it start, and basically, why did it start?
8: Years and years ago, I am Pastor Hagee's wife of Cornerstone Church. And years and years and years ago, when my husband was 15 years old, and the reason I emphasize years ago is because this year he's celebrating his 65th year of ministry.
2: Wow.
8: And he's going very, very strong. So when he was a young teenager, he was working at an orphanage in the Houston area, and he was very moved by what he saw, by the need of children to have a family unit, by the need of children to look for someone who would love them unconditionally for who they were. So he made a pledge to himself that one day he would build a sanctuary, build a place where kids could call home, not an institution, but mm-hmm. a home, and where eventually, obviously because of the epidemic of abortions in our nation, where a young mother who had courageously chosen life for her child would have a place to come, a safe haven, where they could blossom, where they could get an education, where they could get life skill training and counseling and medical care, and a place to raise their child in an environment that was safe, secure, and could elevate them to the potential that they have.
2: Now, when you guys, I was reading up on Sanctuary of Hope, and it says it program seeks not only to offer single young mothers and their children an opportunity to develop basic living skills. What does that mean? I mean, do you guys have classes and stuff?
8: Yes, of course. What we have found is that, you know, there usually is a generational cycle, right?
2: Mm-hmm.
8: Oftentimes, a young mother who is expecting out of wedlock is her mom was in the same situation, and oftentimes now her grandmother. So it's a cycle. And what we're telling them is, all right, you've made a mistake. We understand that. We all have. That line forms to the left. Now, what can we do? What can we do to take you from where you are.

0: should teach the younger. These are volunteers that spend, last month we had over 400 hours, volunteer hours, from our church and our surrounding community. And they come in and have game night with the girls, for example. You know, pizza and sandwiches and snacks, and we sit on the floor and play games. Of all of the events that we do, and we have many events for these young ladies, they love that the most. Why? Because it's a family unit.
1: Yep.
0: Because they're coming together as a group, and they see what they saw in other family units, and they didn't have it. And so now we are establishing that, and the friendships, and they come together, and, you know, young ladies that have had their babies help coach other young ladies that are going into labor, and they help, you know, rear each other's children, and it's a community. One of the beautiful things I saw were three little boys, all of which were born at Sanctuary of Hope. The little one, there were two little ones, I guess maybe two and three, and the four-year-old took both of them by the shoulder, looked at us and said, "This is my family." And, I mean, it, your heart just welled with emotion, because that's exactly what we're trying to establish, the family unit. Our society was based on the family unit, and the destruction that has the family unit has suffered is just, it's catastrophic. And we see that with the gangs in the street, with the lack of respect for authority. It has not produced anything but just havoc. And now we're saying, look, we are not turning our back on family. We're not turning our back on respect and those virtues that make an individual a solid contributor to the community. We're trying to build that up.
1: Exactly. Now, if people want to get more information, what's the website?
0: So the website is sanctuaryofhope.org, of course, and they can go and they can also call us at the Sanctuary of Hope. They can call the church, 210-490-1600, and then ask for the Sanctuary of Hope. They can go to the Cornerstone website as well, sacornerstone.org, and they can click on the site that says Sanctuary of Hope and go there. I want to make sure that our listening audience knows the Sanctuary of Hope is open for everyone. Open for everyone that wants a better life. Open for everyone who wants hope for the future. And we have volunteers, we have doctors, we have nurses, we have dentists, we have OBs, we have pediatric doctors, all of which have said, we want to help. We want to be part of this supportive structure that will enable these young ladies. We, you know, we get them. They don't have any high school diplomas, most of them, even though they, some of them are old enough to have a high school diploma. We now have 7 high school graduates. We have one that just received her associate's degree. And we have 9 right now that are enrolled in college. And all of these expenses are taken care of by our generous donors.
1: That's so wonderful. Well, thank you guys so much. Thank you and Pastor Hagee for everything you guys do for the community, Diana.
0: Well, thank you for helping us make the community aware, not only in San Antonio, but we accept young ladies from all over the nation. So
1: wonderful.
0: God bless you for all that you do to spread the truth around this city and surrounding community.
1: Thank you, Diana. God bless you guys.
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4: From ABC News, I'm Wayne Cabot. After a week of warnings from the people creating AI, President Trump downplayed the threat, fearing that America might lose out to China if government controls are put in place. But tech company CEOs agree we need them.
5: Last week, Anthropic researcher Jacob Coxon publicly quit, saying the AI companies are, quote, gambling with our lives, and earnestly believe that AI could kill us all by the end of the decade. The fears over AI manifesting in tests run by developers who found rogue models have figured out how to break free and conduct their own hacks.
4: ABC Stephen Portnoy. White House advisor David Sachs asks why AI creators are asking for control, saying, quote, stop pretending you need anyone else's permission. Stop pretending antitrust law has to be suspended so you can form a cartel. about his promise to pay Americans if controlled.

0: All of Congress goes Trump's way.
1: If the Republicans win, as I said, it's $5,000 to all adults in the country, and we can easily handle that because we're taking in so much money.
0: Speaker Johnson saying Congress must authorize that. AAA puts regular gas now at $4.31 on average, diesel at $6.20, raising costs for almost everything. The storm drains were no match for what nature gave the Northeast, 6, 7, 8 inches of rain swamping neighborhoods. A woman who fell out of her wheelchair and ended up floating in the street was one of 20 rescues in Paterson, New Jersey alone. A third measles death in Pennsylvania, 40-year-old woman from Jefferson County who, like the others, was not vaccinated. Not what you want to hear the captain say on a white-knuckle plane ride carrying Congressman and Wisconsin gubernatorial candidate Tom Tiffany.
2: As we went to our final approach, the plane lost power, and Len said to me, we are going down.
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6: That legacy sequel, starring Nicole Kidman and Sandra Bullock, raked in $30 million to the web-slinger's $8.6 million.
8: What is happening to me?
6: Still, Spider-Man has set the record as the highest-grossing movie in domestic box office history. Meanwhile, in third place, Christopher Nolan's The Odyssey, collecting $8.1 million. Mike Dubusky, ABC News.
0: At a protest outside the Trump Golf Club in Ireland, where the president was at a tournament.
9: We won't be silent.
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11: In my heart, I don't think he should be welcomed anywhere. In my brain, I know that he doesn't care whether he's welcomed or not, so that's going to make a great deal of difference.
0: Not clear what Trump may have heard outside the club, but inside he was cheered on when he declared to golfers he is ending the tariff on Irish whiskey. Alexander Zverev didn't realize he had won the U.S. Open. Not hearing the chair umpire's announcement in a stadium full of people desperate to see an American champion, he trained himself to tune out the screams for Ben Shelton. The last American men's winner was in 2003. Who is Andy Roddick? Wayne Cabot, ABC News.
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16: One of the things that we know, ladies and gents, is that more government creates more problems. More money, more problems. More government, more problems. That's the way it works. 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I have a problem with the people who are more offended by accurately describing statism for what it is more than they are angry about the statism.
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16: Welcome back, everyone. We are at the top of this third hour on this observance of 9/11, 25 years later. And like I said, it's a tough week in American history. So we had the year of Charlie Kirk being murdered yesterday and the 25th year of thousands being murdered yesterday. So I want to make sure we had a bit of a heavy show. I want to make sure we lighten it up as we go through the week, because there's one thing that I have learned throughout all of this, is that it is very important to be a happy warrior, and you still can be. So thank you, Florida Man, for doing the segue. If you missed it, we learned newspeak. We had a new level on Lock Kane. A man who is a pimp said he's not a pimp. He's a life coach. Get it right. I'm just going to start revising like certain behaviors that may not be acceptable from, you know, and just start trying to do them up like that. Right. Just saying. All right. So I went to the RNC yesterday, and I know I was going to avoid it. Because I've been to a lot, and it's not because I'm a snob or anything. It's just, you know, I'm in my 40s now. I've been doing this since I was in my 20s. In fact, 9/11 was the thing that really kickstarted it. As you guys know, if you have any familiarity with me, I was raised by Democrats in a Democrat house, and I did not meet a Republican until I went to college. Now, isn't that kind of backwards? Can I just stop there for a moment? Because my family was like, oh, that girl went up to the city, and she went and got done Brian Warsht. That was kind of the prevailing thought. Yes, I said Warsht, because that's the correct way to say the word that doesn't have an R in it, is Warsht. So absolutely correct. And if you don't believe so, my grandmother will come back from her grave and haunt you. I think she is singularly the one soul who's figured out the way how. So I did not meet a Republican until I went to college. Isn't that weird? Because usually it's like, oh, you go to college and you get like rewired to become a Democrat. And I didn't. And you would think that because I was raised Democrat, literally in a Democrat bubble, like I lived in a Democrat union part of Missouri, raised by a union Democrat family. Everybody in my family was union Democrat, and we had a large family, all union Democrat. And if there was one, maybe we didn't really know. I think I had a cousin who was a few years older than me that really wasn't, but God forbid you'd say anything. So like we grew up not crossing picket lines and all this. That's how we were raised. Like you got a picket line. Now you don't cross it. Go somewhere else. I mean, that's just how you're raised. Big time union town, big union family. And, they were all, most of them were auto workers. We had auto workers. We had people who worked in like, mines, and then, metal workers. So that's who, those were the unions that our family worked in. So I literally did not meet a Republican until I went to college. I'm not even joking. Not even joking. And at first I was like, I gotta be honest, this is gonna sound really naive. I was 17 years old when I started college, and it was a culture shock. And what the culture shock for me, it wasn't the other lefties. It was the people who were not lefties. They were so normal, they made everyone else seem nuts. Does that make sense? I realized, I'm like, is everyone I know nuts? That's like what I thought. I don't know how to put it. I'm like, damn, are these people crazy? Like you go back and you're listening. The first time I went back after the first time after starting college that I went back to my big family Thanksgiving, my uncle was railing about something. I can't remember what Republican it was, railing about it. And Clinton was president. And he was railing about something or other. And it was so weird. It was just so odd. And I thought, wow, that's wrong. I don't know why, but it just didn't sound right. And I was exposed, right? And then 9/11

0: just pushed it to the very end. I don't ever think I really truly was a Democrat. I think you're raised that way and you go along with it. And when your teachers are Democrats and all your friends and all their families are Democrats and your whole family, when you don't literally know anybody else but that. I mean, and I was never, there was never any effort to introduce me to it. I mean, I sought it out myself as I started going to college, and I just thought, why is that so I remember thinking, why is that so different? Like, first it was, why are you normal? And it was just a very stark contrast. And there were things that the super, well, now they're not the super far left. Now it's the left, that they were saying at protests in college and in editorials in the paper and all of that, that I didn't agree with, and they didn't make sense to me. Like government spending, things like that, didn't make sense to me. Like, they would talk about defunding the military. They would say things like, it's crazy that we have to have a bake sale to raise money for school, but the government can have like millions of dollars for military. And I'm like, well, technically one of them is constitutionally listed, you know, but you dare didn't say that around, you know, in your blue enclave, because, but I just remember thinking this, and it wasn't adding up. 9/11 totally pushed it over. After 9/11, I was like, oh, you got a problem with me? Blank you! It was just on steroids, and it hasn't stopped. But it didn't make me like a full-on, the phrase that so many people who don't know how to properly use it, neocon. I was never a neocon. I still am very, very opposed to conflict, except when necessary. And then when it's necessary, I don't want mission creep, and I don't want anything to spread, and I just want just glass, because that's a consequence of war. One and done. Get it over with. And I say all of this because I think 9/11 really sharpened the perspective of a lot of people. One of my friends was telling me, a friend that someone I work with professionally, and handle some stuff, and they were always kind of leftist. And there was even hesitancy about working together because this person was leftist. And then over the years of working with me, they began very slowly starting to adopt to my way of thinking, because I wasn't really emotional or in their face. I'm like, well, look, that's why this is wrong. You can take it or leave it, but the facts don't align, and here's why. And for them, October 7th pushed them the rest of the way over the line. So they call themselves there's actually a phrase, it's called the October 8th Jew. And that is a real thing. And I think that that's kind of similar to a 9/11 conservative. Someone who the last refuge for their ideology was that America was so big and strong that nothing is ever going to happen here on our shores. And that bred apathy, and then look what happened. And I think that's very much true. And I think for a lot of people, that also was the same for them. It sharpened their perspective, or it woke them up, or it activated their ideological DNA, however you want to put it. And I think for some people today, for some men today, for instance, some of the younger men, they were, how do you want to say, their conservative ideology was activated by the Kavanaugh trial. But even bigger than that, by Kirk's killing, you know, their political ideology would be activated because they would witness the ridiculousness and the persecution and the unfairness and the injustice of it all from that. So there's these different moments, and I always am very intrigued by hearing how people maybe came to a fuller realization because of 9/11. I definitely got into politics more. I was always into it, but the reason I'm sitting here today is because of that experience, for sure, for sure. And I was one of those people who believed, yeah, you know, we're the United States. No one's going to mess with us. Apathy can be weakness. That's why there is definitely a peace through strength. I wanted to play this audio soundbite because I have an issue with it. This is when this first was introduced following 9/11, that's kind of when it started going downhill. This is the president. We played this just a little bit last hour, but to reset the table, this is cut four.
1: I want you to talk about a couple of those events. You talked about going to the Islamic Center and trying to make sure that our Muslim American citizens knew that we didn't blame them for
2: right.
1: what had happened.
2: I also made it clear that Islam was a religion of peace, not a religion of war, and that these people subverted their religion.
1: Yes.
0: And as I said last hour, no. And I'm also tired of, oh, Islamophobia. What about Westernophobia? Religion of peace. Can you prepare audio cut 7, please? Everybody has seen, I think, the 9/11 memorial. If you haven't been there, you at least know what it looks like. I've never seen it from this angle. They have pool cleaners for the 9/11 memorial. It's one thing to see it from above. But I want you to watch this video, since we're talking about religion of peace. And I want you to look at what it looks like from another angle. This is Cut 7.
3: I work at the 9/11 Memorial, and I'm a pool cleaner. The first time I went in the pool about 8-9 years ago, I was like, wow, this is just amazing to see how vast it really is. Me and two other workers clean the pools, put a vacuum and brush. We clean the pools 5 nights a week. We work at night from midnight to 8 in the morning and try to keep them as spectacular as we can. It's a long 8 hours, but it's worth it. To take care of this place is very, very important. I was here on 9/11. I worked at the New York Mercantile Exchange. I was walking through the building to get to my building when the first plane went right overhead. When I got to work, the next plane hit, and the rest is history. Bad history, but we're trying to make it better every day here. When I'm cleaning the pool, I think most of the time I'm thinking, did I do this well? Because I don't want to come out of that pool 8 hours later and somebody saying, wow, that pool looks bad, you know, and then I would feel bad. And, but luckily, we do it well. It gets dark in there sometimes. And you lose yourself in there, but it's pretty beautiful to see that sun come over the wall. It's something most people don't get a chance to see.
0: Poof. Powerful. And I think you can apply that to a lot of things, can you not? He's in the middle of it. He's right there in the heart and soul of it. And he's like, it gets pretty dark, but then you see the sun come over that wall. And I just found that to be absolutely beautiful. You know what else it reminded me of? Because last hour I shared with you this editorial. My friend brought it back to Lord of the Rings, as we like to do here. And he was talking about Aragorn and how Aragorn was fine with everyone going about their daily lives and getting involved in pettiness because that's a sign that he did his job. Well, one of the things that I've noticed more after 9/11 is all the Aragorns. Right? The people who work to make it to where you can just be petty some days. And you get lost in the day-to-day mundane. That guy's an Aragorn. Not other people. He might be a pool cleaner at the memorial. He's an Aragorn, for sure. We got more on the way as we roll into headlines. Our partners that bring you the program, it's our friends at Preborn. Here's another organization that is a group of Aragorns themselves. Because they know what crisis is. Know what it feels like when a woman is facing an unexpected pregnancy and that woman has the entirety of society in her face, reminding her that she's weak, telling her that she can't do this by herself. It's a lot easier to go alone and just, you know, get rid of your baby. But Preborn steps in that gap and they shepherd this woman. They remove fear and uncertainty by joining her in the walk. Look, it doesn't end with just the first ultrasound. Not only do they introduce women to their babies through an ultrasound, and numerous studies have shown that when a woman who is contemplating abortion has an ultrasound, that baby's chance at life doubles. And they are saving, I'm could not be more accurate with these numbers. You're talking thousands upon thousands of lives a year because they go to the ground zero neighborhoods to do this. And with Preborn, like I said, it doesn't end with the ultrasound. They partner with these women for the first 2 years of the baby's life to make sure that these women are on a strong foundation. They go from walking to running. And so it's one thing to talk about being pro-life, but it's another thing to actually support the women and the families that are facing this situation. Preborn gives them someone to turn to, practical support, a reminder that they're not alone. That is what standing for life looks like. And you can help for just $28.

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4: And now, all of the news you would probably miss. It's time for Dana's Quick Five.
5: All right, so I got distracted by a meme, so give me a second. I did. That's shiny. Dana gets distracted. All right, so Anthropic, we got to talk about this. One of their researchers quit over out-of-control AI fears. They say that we really do earnestly believe AI could kill all humans. That makes me feel so good. I feel so good and confident about life, Kane. Oh, my gosh. Now it's AI. They said that they think there's, like, less than a temporary, like, it's, what, within the next decade that this could start? What if it's, so here's the thing. Let me throw this out there. I had an article where there was a discussion about AI. Here it is, New York Post. It says AI is already capable of organizing global disinformation campaigns all on its own. What if it's already doing it? Okay, we're going to come back to this because I swear I am going to lighten it up. I promise you so bad I am, but all right, let's see. No, I am not reading this. You read this next headline. I am not doing it. I'm not doing it to these good people today. Kane, do it. Do it. I triple dog dare you. The eel. Read it. Do it.
6: I'm sure it was just an accident. This fisherman's colon was
5: what, Kane?
6: Punctured.
5: By what?
6: By an eel.
5: How?
6: By accident, right?
5: But how?
6: It climbed in there. We'll say swam. Oh. And
5: sure.
6: Got violent.
5: After it snuck?
6: Yeah.
5: I didn't even get to the guy who died after he drove into a pack of wild hogs. That's, I know. 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
10: ABC News, I'm Wayne Cabot. AAA puts regular gas now at $4.31 on average, diesel at $6.20, raising costs for almost everything. Global oil higher again, $108, as attacks by Iran's proxies forced the Saudis to shut down a key oil pipeline. But as far as President Trump is concerned,
11: president is blaming global diesel shortages on Ukraine's attacks on Russian oil production sites. Trump is telling Ukraine's President Zelensky to stop those strikes, which have caused shortages in Russia. Trump not mentioning a Russian drone attack on a train at Ukraine's border with Poland. Passengers evacuating before the strike.
10: ABC's Marcus Moore asked if the U.S. is behind Sunday's attack on an Iranian oil tanker. Trump said, I don't want to say. He did say AI guardrails are secondary to ensuring China doesn't win. House Speaker Johnson says Congress has to approve Trump's $5,000 offer to all adults payable if Republicans win Congress. Trump says it will happen. This is ABC.
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5: Welcome back to the program. Dana Lash with you. So I have a thought. I want to switch it up because we've had a very, very heavy show. It's my birthday month, you know. So my birthday month, I just call it my birthday month. I don't expect a party every day, but I do have to get a new phone. Because my phone is an older model, and it's one of those where the batteries dies and the the cameras. I use my stuff a lot. Like, I'm not like someone who just like messes around on their phone. I mean, I literally work on it. I think

0: I've noticed that I probably am like half and half. I'm getting to the point where it's half and half. Half the work on my iPad, or sorry, laptop, half work on my phone, right? And I am looking at the new phones, and I don't know. I think the new 18 is, I think the 17 was ugly. I thought it was just god awful ugly. Like it just ugly, like it fell off the ugly tree and hit every branch on the way down. I am curious as to what people think about the little foldable thing. All my Samsung friends, because I like gadgets, they're just like, oh my gosh, so stupid. They are mad because they're like, that's Samsung glass, don't you know? This is Samsung screen. And I know, I know, I know. And Juan's demonstrated to us yesterday, it's about this, he has an iPad mini, which I've never seen in my life, but he's got an iPad mini. And he's like, it's like basically the size of his mini. I don't understand how you're supposed to hold it with one hand without a finger extender. Because it's awkward and it's also super expensive. And I don't want to spend that much money on that phone if they're going to have, like, especially you never want the first gen of anything, right? Especially if I'm sure there's all going to be bugs and stuff. And I just don't know. I don't like smears on my screen and there's no way you can put a case on it. I don't even understand. So I don't know. I'm curious as to what people think about it. Like, you can open it. I don't care about the crease and all that. It just seems awkward. And I was reading comparisons from the people who I don't think are incentivized to talk popular, you know, to talk about it in a positive way. But apparently, like, I like having a better camera. And I think that the regular phone has the better camera, has the better optical zoom, has a better variable aperture and all the, I know, all the nerdy stuff. And battery predict. How does the battery work on that with all the screens on it? Right? Don't you? I think that's. Did you? Have you all read anything about that, Kane? Tell the class. Have you read anything about that?
1: Not really, honestly.
0: I didn't. I.
1: Like you, I'm the same with iOS. Like, I wait until some, you know, people get all the bugs fixed, and then I decide whether or not I want it.
0: Like, in a couple of years, if they stick with this design, then maybe. Can I just bear with me? And I'm going to move on. You know what the best phone on God's green earth was? The best phone that had the best OS that Apple totally ripped off? The Palm Pre. Look what they took from us. The Palm Pre. I loved that phone. That phone was like my best friend. It had also a physical keyboard and you could tloop, slide it. And the OS was essentially the iOS now. So good. The swiping, the multiple things. It was so ahead of the game. And the, who was it? HP that put it out?
2: Was it HP?
0: I don't remember. Because I had a Palm Pre when the iPhone first started coming out. And I did not get an iPhone for years. Years I did not get an iPhone. I mean, we started getting into double digits before I got an iPhone. The company got, yeah, I think it was HP. They just got screwed over completely. Yeah, not the Palm Pilot. Palm Pilot was like the BlackBerry. This was the Palm Pre. Yeah, such a great phone. And I loved that phone. Like, I wanted to take that phone to JCPenney and get a best friend portrait in front of a beautiful fall vignette. That's what I wanted to do. I love that phone so much. Such a great phone. But yeah, they got rid of it. I wish, like, if Apple was like, here, nostalgia lovers, and it came back with that, that was like the phone to have. Because the iPhone came out in 2000, like in 07, 08 is when the iPhone came out. And I remember because I was covering a debate. It was a debate at Washington University, and it was then Senator Obama. And I was there covering it and in my 20s. And this, I could tell, you could tell who's from New York and who wasn't. Easily, like New York reporters. And there was a group of New York reporters and they all had the new iPhone. And it was weird watching it because the way that it was just a weird thing. Yeah, the Palm Pre. So the Palm Pre, you open it up and you had a physical keyboard and then you closed it and it was still super thin and it fit in the palm of your hand, literally. Oh my gosh, it was the best phone that has ever been made. No other phone comes close. If they brought that phone, I mean, if you brought that phone back and put the Apple stuff on it, then you could have your music and all this. Oh my gosh, that would be great, but they're never going to do that because they're stupid. So I look at the Duo and I'm like, I don't understand. I'm worried about the, I don't know. Maybe it's because I'm a chick and I'm worried about, it's going to look dirty. And also the battery life. You've got a 4 perprillion screens on it. Perprillion. That's even more than quadrillion and a lot more than gazillion. You have a million screens on this thing. How is that not going to zap the battery life like that? Right? I don't know. But the camera is apparently superior. And I don't really need the giant. I don't need to experience Apple's foldable hardware. I just need something that, because I work with it. I just need something that I work with. So I don't think I'm going to get the fold. Long story long, I'm not going to get the foldable. And it's very hard to say foldable because I'm going to go foldable. I'm not going to do it. I don't think I will. Juan, are you, because you're a gadget guy. Are you, yay or nay?
3: No, because I have the iPad Mini.
1: Yeah, he has the iPad Mini.
0: Ah,
1: so
0: see.
1: So he doesn't need anything to fold.
0: Then that's a redundant, yeah, then it becomes redundant. There you go. Interesting. All right, so a couple of other things to touch on today, because I'm trying to lighten it up for you guys. We had the guy who just decided he was going to redefine what a pimp is. I'm going to go back up. Sorry, this is going to be up in our first hour, guys, the New York. I have to touch on this. Did you guys see the plans that Manhattan has? They've been doing these twin tower they've used 2,977 light drones. So there's one for every victim, and they are rebuilding the twin towers using these light drones. Drones are crazy. I kind of want an army of drones. Sidebar, sorry. Because at night, people I didn't like, I would put mean messages above their house with the drones. Is that bad? What, Kane, business idea, drone service, not for deliveries, but just for that. Gone are the days when you would hire a plane to fly a banner, do it with a drone. Oh my gosh, did I just like come up with a multi-million dollar idea? I think I did. Anyway, the 9/11 rebuilding the towers, that's actually pretty amazing. It's pretty amazing. Are people still torn on the memorial? Because remember back when they were first talking about the 9/11 memorial, there was a lot of debate, even from victims' families, because they were like, we just don't want a hole in the ground. I personally liked the plans that were proposed to build a series of buildings at different heights with one building maybe taller than the others. And there's like two buildings on one side, one building on the other side, and then maybe another building that's like back tucked behind here, and then a real tall building in the middle. I kind of like that idea, Kane. You know what I'm talking about? Mm-hmm. Y'all know. I like that idea. That was a good idea. But, I feel like people were torn about that. And I was just kind of wondering if that was still the same. I love the drone thing. That's beautiful. The drones. They call it the tribute in light. Now, they've done it before because they used to have beams that went up. So it went from the two beams that would go up at night to now they're doing the full-on drones. I like it when they organize, like when you're watching the little drones fly up and they organize, but that's pretty crazy. They used to do just the two beams at night, but now they did the whole drone thing. And they've done the tribute in light. They've done it a couple of different ways. They've had one where it was, you know, a couple of giant beams, and then they've had where it was like a series of a bunch of beams together. And the drone one, I think the drone one looks pretty cool. And I liked that. That was pretty neat. The watching that come together. Yeah, Juan's showing you the video right now. He's getting the video ready. Watching them come together, they were like coiling around like a helix, like a double helix. And then they formed the building. The programming for that is interesting. So he's showing you this is as they're flying up to form. That was crazy. And then it shows them later. And it's like the color of the light is so the beams of light. And there it is right there. Look how bright white that is. And look, they even got the antenna on the other one. The antenna got me. When I saw them form the antenna, because I was like, what are they going to do? Look at that. If you're watching the simulcast, we're showing the completed drone display. And they are literally, they said the exact specs of the buildings. And it's like, imagine a 3D building that you like, you draw like a square, a 3D square on paper, but that's with the drones and it's real life. And it is, I actually think that's beautiful. I love that. I wish we could have it every night. Honestly, I feel like that. I don't know how you would do it with the drones, but I feel like we should have something like that every night. I was one of the people that wanted the memorial to look differently. I wanted it to be defiant. I realize maybe that we all process things differently. I am very fist in the air, like defiant. And some people want more quiet reflection. And I get that. And I think it's just how different people process things differently. But I always wanted something there. But I love the drone show. I think the drone show is just gorgeous. All right, so switching gears here, because I don't want to, and it's been a heavy show. It's been a very, very heavy show today. So where to, I'm trying to find a happy little story here that we're going to leave you with, because we're rounding out the end of the week, you know, because it is Friday. But it's the first Brave, it's a Friday, Fall Friday. So the... It's going to be September 12th tomorrow. It's officially the start of what I like to call spooky season. By the way, it is not a devil thing. Halloween actually got started as All Saints Day, and it's a very Christian origin story. I just like it when people come to your house because you can evangelize to them. And also you can check and promote your sex. I always would be like, if you're coming and your parent can present a concealed carry card, you get the king size Snickers. Very interesting. But, I'm just saying it's spooky season. It's time to start thinking about your costumes this year, folks. I have my Halloween costume figured out. I think it's amazing. I just wish, all I'm going to leave you with is this. I just wish that I had the talent to do what the costume represents. That's all I'm going to say. All I'm saying. I'm going to leave it like that. All right, let's, before we get going here, because we got today's stupidity, our partners are bringing you the program. It's our friends at Chapter. Chapter exists to cut through all of the confusion that surrounds Medicare because it's confusing on purpose. And that's how people end up in the wrong plan. They overpay and they're undercover. It's very important to find somebody who's on your side and they want to and to explain things to you in clear terms so there's no confusion. Chapter cuts through it all. 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They explore all of your options in plain English, and they help you avoid plans that are horrible for your pocketbook but great for insurance companies. 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Now, if you're already on the right plan, if Chapter looks at what you need and what you're on and that's the right plan for you, they're going to tell you. 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
0: 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Alliance Defending Freedom is standing up to protect your God-given rights, and they're winning critical legal battles that help preserve the freedoms we all cherish. 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
0: All right, so how can I best put this audio? So in the Clancy jury, and welcome back, everyone. In the Clancy jury, do you guys, the more we learn about the one male holdout, the crazier it gets for the, because we found out that the one lone male holdout, this American hero, he's not only a gentleman, but this is important for the left, and they're going to hate this. He's a black gentleman. And this was being discussed. What was it on her show or on NBC in the morning or whatever?
16: It was Gayle King, CBS.
0: Okay, CBS Gayle King. I just want you to watch this discovery be fully realized by Gayle King on CBS. Watch this clip. This is wild.
17: I'm curious about the jurors themselves, because we know it was 9 women, 3 men. What was the age range? What was the racial makeup? I haven't heard any of that. What was it?
18: 70-ish to 22.
0: Mm-hmm.
18: And one person of color, and then everybody.

0: could hear her CPU. What? You could hear it. You could hear her think. You could hear if there was a hamster on that wheel. The hamster's fried. It is fried hamster.
1: What do we do here?
0: Yeah. Oh, that man is a hero.
1: Yes, he is.
0: I'm just imagining. Oh my gosh, my mind already wrote it faster than AI ever could. Denzel Washington as the lone juror. Oh my gosh. Oh, my idea. I'll sue you. Oh. Oh. What? Can you imagine? He stood against the lie. And it's all these like women. Denzel Washington, the lone juror. I think I just gave myself chills. I came up with an Oscar winning role for Denzel. Who's one of, I think might be my favorite actor. Denzel. Can you imagine him in that? Can you imagine the monologues? It'd be like 12 Angry Men, but just one. Oh, or instead of Denzel Washington, the lone juror, it could be One Angry Man starring Denzel Washington. Ooh, that makes me feel better knowing this could maybe never be a possibility, but maybe hopefully will. All right, Kane, today in stupidity.
2: Well, here's One Angry Woman. Kamala Harris. Let's do cut 25 here because... I don't know. I chuckled when I heard this.
3: I don't know how to live and not serve. I honestly don't.
2: Oh my gosh.
3: I just don't. It's something I've come to terms with. I don't know how to. I just don't know a life.
2: Yeah.
3: Without figuring out how.
2: Yeah.
3: I can help move the needle.
2: Oh. Mm-hmm.
3: I just don't.
2: The needles,
3: you know,
2: like the needles and feces.
3: There was a minute where I was like,
2: that's
3: okay,
2: all over the streets in San Francisco and the rest of those poorly run cities in California. Thanks.
0: Yeah. I've got questions. I think we all do. Folks, that does it for us today. Never, ever, ever forget. God bless y'all. I'll be back with you on Monday. Have a blessed weekend.
4: When I was diagnosed with Hodgkin lymphoma, I had so many questions. I didn't even know that it was cancer. Now I do. It is cancer. Blood cancer. It's actually one of more than 100 different types, and they're all treated differently. Now, unlike some other forms of cancer, usually there's no tumor. You can't screen for it to prevent it, and the symptoms can look like other things, so it could be hard to diagnose. I had a fever for weeks. I was so tired all the time. I didn't feel like eating or doing anything else for that matter. 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
7: From ABC News, I'm Wayne Cabot. If there's one issue uniting so much of America, it's opposition to artificial intelligence without human constraints, guardrails, Republicans, Democrats, but not the president.
8: Speaking with reporters on his trip to Ireland, President Trump downplayed the concerns, saying he was more worried about America being eclipsed by China in the AI race.
9: We can put guardrails, we can do this and that, but I think you have a lot of negative voices that are bringing it up that shouldn't be bringing it up, and they're bringing up things that won't happen.
8: Former President Barack Obama now urges fellow Democrats to make AI a central part of their agenda ahead of the midterms. Now, some Republicans have joined Democrats in calling for AI kill switches.
7: ABC Stephen Portnoy. Trump also addressing for the first time flock cameras that track Americans via license plate readers. In recent weeks, both Florida and Texas have moved to end funding to flock cameras, Trump offering his stamp of approval. Amazon announcing Sunday evening it's pausing operations with the cargo carrier 21 Air after last week's crash in Miami. Unclear if the U.S. is behind Sunday's attack on an Iranian commercial ship that killed one person, President Trump wouldn't say. Global crude rising to 108 a barrel after Iran's proxies, the Houthis, fired toward Saudi Arabia.
10: Iran-backed Houthi rebels threatening another vital shipping route in the Middle East.

0: With the Strait of Hormuz, that other vital shipping lane, effectively closed down for more than 6 months. This amid growing concerns in the region as the critical east-west oil pipeline in Saudi was forced to shut down as a precautionary measure after multiple drone attacks by another Iranian-backed group in Iraq.
1: Lama Hassan at the Foreign Desk about paying all adults in the country $5,000. If control of Congress goes his way, President Trump saying the U.S. can afford it because we're taking in so much money. 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
1: Thrown off food stamps. Millions have been dropped from the Supplemental Nutrition Assistance Program. So now what?
4: States will have to pick up 75% of the cost for low-income SNAP recipients, a major shift from the federal government, unless Congress acts to give states more time. The switch is in the One Big Beautiful Republican budget bill that became law. Since its changes in work requirements and red tape hurdles to applying, about 5 million Americans, including 1.5 million children, lost access to SNAP, according to the Center on Budget and Policy Priorities.
1: Chuck Sievertson, the University of West Virginia assistant football coach, has been arrested and charged with strangulation. Not much more is known about the incident, but Noel Devine has been put on indefinite leave. So hot, so late. New daily high temps for Oklahoma City and Lawton, Oklahoma, 106 and 108. So late. This week feels like temps will hit the triple numbers from St. Louis to Louisville. California's dry heat may help wildfires spread, like the Lucas Fire, burning since Thursday in Lake and Mendocino counties. Just over 4,000 acres scorched, only 20% contained. Celine Dion, her first concert in the 6 years since a neurological disease weakened her throat, put her revived pipes to the test in France, going for the high F. Nailed it. Wayne Cabot, ABC News.
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14: 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Gary McNamara and Eric Hurley talk about everything from politics to social issues and news of the day. 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From the Relief Factor Studios, this is Red Eye Radio.

0: all across America. We are Red Eye Radio. He is Eric Harley, and I'm Gary McNamara. Good morning.
1: What? What?
0: You know why X stinks right now? X stinks right now because it's the first Sunday of football. Yeah. And normally, just because I have, the majority of what I have are all new services.
1: Yeah.
0: So I can just scan very, very quickly, and it's like my last scan when I come in.
1: Right.
0: It's the last scan that I do. It's like, okay, what are some of the news items out there? Who's saying what? Does some news service have a great audio cut out there? I can't get by the insane football talk. Yeah. Everything is football. Cowboys suck. Yeah. This team sucks.
1: But that, it's for me, the exclamation point, if you want to call it that, it wasn't really that big of a deal because I knew it hadn't happened. Is my wife comes in and she goes, and I'm not a, I have a Facebook account. I never go there. I probably visited my MySpace account since I visited Facebook last. I've probably gone to LinkedIn since I've gone to Facebook. But my wife comes in and holds up her phone. And it was a false headline. And I said, and she knew it was a false headline. She goes, did you see this? And what she was saying is, did you see what, because they're putting out, they put out anything and everything, and it's usually a homemade meme or and you can tell when it's not. Well, you and I know when it's not true. And that is, because we follow the news and we get our phones would blow up as something like this happened, and it was Sarah Palin had passed.
0: If you want to know one thing, I have discovered.
1: Hey, by the way, for those that may not know, she has not.
0: No.
1: And she goes, but my wife's point was, what do they think they're getting away with, like when they post something like
0: well,
1: this?
0: Well, but that's one of the things that I, and it's basically Threads, that what's an offshoot of Facebook or something.
1: Yes.
0: Threads completely different because I'm not kidding. 90% of what you read on Threads is not true. If you go to Threads, you will see these people commenting on it.
1: Oh, it's,
0: and it's stuff that is absolutely false. I mean, there's no basis in truth, whatsoever in it. But for me, I couldn't get past the football stuff on X.
1: Yeah.
0: I just couldn't get past the football stuff. But I'll tell you one thing. I did a bunch of stuff over vacation, talked to a ton of Trump supporters, people I didn't even know that I found out were Trump supporters, and people that I know, acquaintances, friends, whatever, about, what they thought about everything over the last couple of weeks, which we'll get to here in a little bit. But I got to do recreational reading that was great, which I never get to do. Went down to Florida for a little bit for a couple of days.
1: Yeah.
0: But one of the most interesting things that I did, and again, it came from YouTube, and it was just the algorithm knocked out something. And so everything, I watched one thing, and then it knocked out a bunch of different things on the same, on things about history, technology and history.
1: Mm-hmm.
0: And I had already known all the stuff, but to go through in these specific details, and then again, verify going, is that one true? Okay, let me check. That's true. That the American child, the young person, needs to learn history in the United States. And I'm not talking about just the history of the Constitution of the United States.
1: Mm-hmm.
0: The history of technology. We are complete. We take so much for granted that we have. The first one I saw was this whole documentary on air conditioning and refrigeration.
1: Right.
0: And how that changed the entire world. The next one was how they built houses and fireplaces and went to the iron stove and, why houses were built the way that they were. That was the second one.
1: Yeah, yeah.
0: The third one was plumbing and toilets.
1: Yeah.
0: And then the last one was on electricity.
1: Mm-hmm.
0: And it unbelievable when you just think that 140 years ago, and even going up as recently as, you know, post-World War II going into the 1950s. I didn't know, for example, one thing I did know, that the WPA in the 1930s, you know what their second biggest project was? Building outhouses in the South.
1: Yeah.
0: Because so much plumbing, especially in rural areas, I think it was over 2 million outhouses that WPA built. Now, the people, if you wanted a new outhouse, you had to pay for the materials. WPA back then paid for the labor on it. But you had to buy, and what they did was they took, you know, basically concrete tanks, and they put a concrete tank into the ground and the outhouse there, because one of the problems was with all outhouses throughout history, because they went all the way back, you know, to the, you know, very beginning of how people did stuff.
1: Bears are still using them. It's just,
0: and one of the problems, well, the contamination,
1: the Charmin commercial,
0: the contamination of groundwater.
1: Yeah, yeah, yeah, yeah.
0: And I mean, and it went through what they used before, toilet paper. Mm-hmm. I mean, and just, I mean, it was just, it was amazing. And electricity was amazing.
1: Mm-hmm. Mm-hmm.
0: And remember I said that, you know, one of the things that when my old dentist, who's now a sleep therapist, but he was still in the sleep therapy part when he was a dentist, he had told me he, you know, was always worried about, you know, my circadian rhythms and everything else.
1: Mm-hmm.
0: I told him when I slept, he goes, oh, you might have it beat. And he told me that, you know, Neanderthal man slept twice a day.
1: Mm-hmm.
0: Well, all the way up to electricity, just to what, really, 100 years ago. People were sleeping twice a day.
1: Mm-hmm.
0: That they said when it was, you know, maybe more than 100, because cities had lights at, you know, at that point in 1910, whatever, you know, they were moving from the gas lights, whatever. They said complete darkness. It was complete darkness.
1: Mm-hmm.
0: People don't understand that even the ambient light from cities lights up rural areas everywhere. Everything was complete and total darkness. So people didn't do anything in the dark. So when it got dark, they went to sleep. And then they woke up in the middle of the night, and they did a ton of activities all the way up into the early 1900s.
1: Starting with the outhouse.
0: Starting with the outhouse, yeah. I mean, that, well, but that was another thing. The outhouse had to be 50 to 100 feet away because of the smell.
1: Right, yeah.
0: And then I learned about the night soilmen that, you know, when cities started being built, there was no plumbing.
1: Right.
0: They would basically go in containers and put it in the back, in a cesspool in the back, and then the night soil people would come, and once a night or once every week, whatever, and empty it up. But these cesspools in the summertime would just sit there, and they would.
1: Yeah, and, right.
0: But
1: right,
0: when
1: yeah.
0: So when you look at just all this and refrigeration, how refrigerate? I mean, the fact that one of the biggest trade items that was going on in the 1700s, 1800s was cutting ice.
1: Mm-hmm.
0: From rivers and transporting ice all over the country.
1: Mm-hmm.
0: And it wasn't clean ice.
1: Mm-hmm.
0: And that's, you know, we know that's where the ice box came from. And they went through just the entire concept of refrigeration. One thing I did not know, I did learn this. I did not know that the summer, you know where the summer blockbusters movies came from?
1: Mm-hmm.
0: The culture of the summer blockbusters?
1: Mm-hmm.
0: Because when, what's his name, Willis Carrier, invented air conditioning, it was for industry. So industry got it first, and then business got it, and then movie theaters got it.
1: Mm-hmm.
0: And they would advertise, you know, people would go to the movies because air conditioning was there, and that started like in the 1920s and 1930s.
1: And now, with the lack of creativity, I'd rather sit outside in 108 degrees.
0: Exactly. And that's where the summer block, because they figured out that's when, since people are coming in, let's do all the great summer blockbusters. And that's where the culture of the summer blockbuster came from.
1: Mm-hmm.
0: But my overall point, because I'm not going to go through every single thing.
1: So the $20 for popcorn goes to air conditioning, just to be clear.
0: Yeah, now, yeah, exactly. Now it does.
1: It's a big bill.
0: Well, yeah. In New York, well, in the liberal states where they're not trying to produce any type of extra electricity.
1: Right, right.
0: Where their goal is to skyrocket electricity.
1: Now, the thing
0: prices.
1: Back then when it first started is that in many of the towns, you still had to go outside to go to the outhouse. So it took longer. You know, you missed more of the movie that way.
0: You know, that's a great point. They didn't get into that, but that would have been a great point. Did they have to go out? They probably had to go outside.
1: Yeah.
0: You know, because, and oh, then they talked about the fact of that the bathroom changed the culture of privacy.
1: Mm-hmm.
0: There was no privacy. You'd go to an outhouse and there'd be four or five seats.
1: Mm-hmm.
0: and there was no bathroom.
1: Right.
0: And so, you know, the whole thing of privacy when you go to the bathroom came with modern plumbing. And what was the biggest thing? The S pipe?
1: Hmm.
0: What do they call that in the toilet?
1: Fills
0: with water.
1: Yeah, right.
0: And they talk, and I never thought about this.
1: Called it a pee trap, but that's not actually what that is.
0: No, it's to keep the gases from the
1: that's
0: sewer.
1: Something under the sink.
0: It's to keep the gases from the sewer coming up because there used to be explosions in houses. The houses would smell like crazy because the drain went down into the sewer.
1: Still the case.
0: Exactly.
1: Yeah, the explosion thing may not be the problem, but the gas re-entering the home.
0: Yeah, the gas.
1: Backing up into the home.
0: Right.
1: And
0: they said that's where they really, and they talked about, you know, Thomas Crapper.
1: Right.
0: You know, and that it's like,
1: right.
0: And his name is now immortalized,
1: right.
0: Which it is.
1: Like, but what are you going to do for a living? Well, I don't think I can do anything else, really, if you think about it.
0: Now, he didn't invent the S-pipe, though.
1: No.
0: But talked about
1: just the seat part.
0: Talking about Benjamin Franklin inventing the cast iron stove because mm-hmm. fireplaces weren't efficient enough.
1: Right.
0: But I guess my point is we take so much for granted here.
1: Mm-hmm.
0: We've got a generation that believes that socialism will work.
1: Mm-hmm.
0: They are completely and totally ignorant. And I started thinking, I don't know why, but I was driving in going, you know, Dickens was right in Scrooge,
1: mm-hmm.
0: the things we had to worry about.
1: Mm-hmm.
0: Ignorance and want.
1: Yeah.
0: And you think about it.
1: Well, and a lot of people actually, according to John McNamara, we can turn this around. A lot of people want ignorance.
0: No,
1: dad has always said, want to be BS. They want to buy the lie. So we can bring this full circle.
0: Yeah. Yeah.
1: And this is how it goes. You know, I experienced some, a number of young people. Actually, everybody is young now. My father is in the hospital, and he's doing okay. He's been battling cancer since 2022, and it took a turn. And I've been with him bedside for about half of the vacation, I would be nowhere else, of course. But meeting the young people in the medical field. And I met a young man by the name of Ryan, 23 years old, and he's trying to become an RN. Then he wants to become a doctor. Another young man, I didn't get his first name because this guy worked fast. I mean, everybody that this entire team at this hospital that's taking care of my dad, every single one of them. When we got him to the ER, they went straight to work. We had an X-ray and a CT scan, like, within minutes. And it was unbelievable to watch the technology mm-hmm. that people in that field understand. But if you're not in that field, you know, you don't understand what goes into the cost. I mean, we all complain, and it is very high cost when it comes to medicine. But the fact that we can get it down to, and they were able to... You know, had his history right there on his phone, by the way. I logged into his app, had his entire history, his entire chart right there. He handed it to me and said, here, log into my app. We went through the entire history. The hospital had it. They pulled it up. All of this technology that we take for granted. You know, my dad being in the condition he's in, my mom's in the condition she's in. They get all of their groceries delivered. Things that we take for granted. For me, I've always seen it as people with limited ability that today you can get it, boom, delivered to your door, even in their small town, very quickly, and you don't have to expend the energy of, I mean, we're talking about outhouses of having to go, you know, 30, 50 yards away just to do your business. Well, one day they'll say, you know, you used to have to go to stores, and then we had something called a cart. And you would have to walk around endlessly and fill it and all of this. But all this technology they take for granted. But these young people in this field, and I told each one of them that I had any time to spend with, and Ryan was one of them, I told them, I said, stay in that field because we'll all need health care, me especially. I put me on your list. But, you know, it's there is that, you know, that back and forth, the trade-off. But to your point, on the other side of it,

0: could probably sit down and do a roundtable with them, and these are all knowledgeable, very smart people. Some of them are registered nurses and doctors and nurse practitioners, and I mean they are on top of their game. But then you ask them, let's have a talk show, right, about what's the – can anyone here tell me the three branches of government or what – how much the national debt is approximately right now, why it matters, all of these things. I'm not saying they don't know that, the people that I met, the young people that I met. But I was curious as to how many might know or might not know.
1: Mm-hmm. Well, the one thing I thought of, and I wanted to add on, you know, besides the Constitution, just the history of technology, because there's this sense from not all, but from a significant portion of young people that they live in horrible times.
0: Yeah, right.
1: And the point is, when you think about what it was, and my father's 100 years old,
0: yeah,
1: 100 years and 5 months now, and he was at the end of that.
0: Yeah.
1: He was at the end of where technology came. And we haven't even gotten to medicine. When my father was born, there was no antibiotics.
0: Mm-hmm.
1: You still got an infection. You could die.
0: Oh, yeah.
1: On things that we would even think of today.
0: Right.
1: And so you've got young people walking around. But you, when you have a concept of what the reality of history is and how things have changed in the last 150 years and how people actually used to live, and you actually say to yourself, is this actually the worst time ever to be a person? Are you out of your freaking mind?
0: No, you know, it's what's interesting is I heard a comment by a comedian, very liberal comedian, Janine Garofalo, actually. I don't know how old the bit was, but I heard it on satellite radio coming home this evening. And it was the most ignorant comment, quite often it is, coming from the left. And I thought to myself, you have no idea how great you have it.
1: I know. We are Red Eye Radio.
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8: My name is Erica. My son, Kaysen, is a patient at Shriners Children. My oldest called me and said, Kaysen got burnt. I said, how bad is it? 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Before we could see Kaysen, the trauma doctor came in and said he needs to go to Shriners.
9: To survive a burn injury and to return to life unafraid and full of joy and be who you're supposed to be is what we strive to deliver to our patients. 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
11: We're just so thankful that Kaysen is still here, because things can change in the blink of an eye.
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14: 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They're windshield wipers. Only when Mary Anderson became annoyed that New York trolley drivers were stopping to wipe their windshield by hand, did anybody do something about it. 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
15: ABC News, I'm Wayne Cabot. What AI guardrails? President Trump saying American tech companies can't let China get the upper hand. This as Anthropic CEO says slow down. ABC Stephen Portnoy.
16: Anthropic CEO Dario Amodei urges fellow executives to pace the growth of their systems, writing of his fear that rogue AI agents could be capable of taking over the entire internet within the next 6 to 12 months.
15: Trump now saying he is in favor of flock cameras, which track the movement of Americans via license plate readers. Florida and Texas have moved to end funding for those cameras. The president not saying if the U.S. is behind Sunday's attack on an Iranian commercial ship that killed a person. Global crude rising to 108 a barrel after the Saudis came under fire by Iran-backed forces. No American Grand Slam this year. Blake Shelton losing to Alexander Zverev at the U.S. Open. He would have been the first black man since Arthur Ashe. This is ABC.
17: As a parent, you said you'd never give up the convertible.
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1: And I'm Gary McNamara along with Eric Harley. Well, the convention, rally, whatever you want to call it, we really don't care what you want to call it,
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1: So, last week here in Dallas, by the way, I got 8 invitations.
2: No, they kept... I thought they were going to come to my front door.
1: I got 8 in... Now, whenever I get these... especially the political stuff, I block.
2: Yeah.
1: Because if you don't block them, you'll just continue to get them. And it was yesterday where I finally said, oh, let me go back and look at the blocked spam file. You know, it sends it to spam. Yeah, whatever it is. I don't know if
2: when you block it.
1: Yeah, send it to spam. And I had 8 different invitations. You and I talked about it before we went on vacation. Said, yeah, I'm getting invitations. I got 8 of them. You still haven't claimed your tickets. They're free. You still haven't claimed your tickets.
2: I got a live phone call. It wasn't even a bot. It was weird. But it was a scalper. So that was
1: neither night sold out.
2: Yeah. Right.
1: The lower bowl, the upper bowl, they said for both nights was basically empty. The second in American Airlines Center was sparsely crowded, and then the bottom, which fits about 8,000,
2: right.
1: So it was somewhere between 10,000 and 15,000 each night that
2: right.
1: were there.
2: Right, right.
1: You call it whatever you want. I mean, the great debate was going on.
2: Midterm convention.
1: It's not
2: whatever.
1: A convention. It's a rally. I don't care. Call it whatever you want.
2: Right.
1: What was talked about there, and what I found. What I really, really found interesting was everyone that I talked to, and every single person that I talked to, and I met a ton of new people last week, especially when I was in Florida, and the total was about 15 men and women, all voted. I met a guy and his wife from Massachusetts, from Boston, who voted for him twice.
2: Mm-hmm.
1: And I met a bunch of military people. Mm-hmm. Ex-military people.
2: Mm-hmm.
1: I met people that work for the government in defense procurement.
2: Mm-hmm. That's a big military area where you were.
1: Yes. And so it's, extremely one of the most conservative area, probably one of the most conservative districts in the United States. And a lot of the people that were vacationing there go there because they lived there at one point.
2: Mm-hmm.
1: They worked either at Eglin or the Pensacola Naval Station Hurlburt Field or whatever. I mean, but it's just massive military there.
2: Yeah.
1: Every single one of them. What the hell's going on with Trump?
2: Mm-hmm.
1: Every single one of them.
2: Mm-hmm.
1: Every single one, though, was what? A true fiscal conservative.
2: Mm.
1: And I asked the majority of them, I said, you've been quiet for a while on this, haven't you? Yeah, because I just didn't know where it was going. But, the whole thing with there were two things. There was more than two things, the dumping of the what he wants to do, dump the oil, below market prices from Venezuela.
2: Right.
1: The beef.
2: Yeah.
1: From Europe. Mm-hmm. The $9,000 that would go to any married family that had a child. $36,000 if you have four children.
2: I know. I'm thinking about adopting.
1: The $5,000 check.
2: Mm-hmm.
1: What was the other thing?
2: When I started reading that, when that came across, I just shook my head. I thought to myself, "What are we doing here? What are we doing?"
1: Oh, and then the having equity in 32 companies, and plus having equity in the other company. Every single one of them said, he talks about socialism. This is what he's doing. He's actually practicing it more than any Democrat. He's gone further than any Democrat has gone in that particular.
2: Yeah.
1: And I said, will you vote Republican again? They go, of course.
2: Yeah.
1: And I said, well, so will I, because the other side wants to destroy the Constitution.
2: Right.
1: Basically, they all disagree with where Trump is going economically, but realize that the other side, you know, they agree with him on the social issues.
2: Right.
1: All the social issues they agree with him on, the majority. I didn't ask about every social issue out there. And I believe that's where the parties are right now. When I looked at last week and everything that they were promoting, you know, when I saw them last week, and I, you know, didn't watch all of it, but caught some of it, I keep going back to, and I don't know what year it was, where it was Clinton had such a long, he promised everything to everybody in the world. I mean, it was a State of the Union address where it was, and we'll give you this, and we'll give you this, and we'll give you this, and we'll give you this, and we'll give you this, and we'll give you this.
2: Well, no, well, I mean, it sounded like a 2008 Obama campaign.
1: Yeah. And so you saw almost total universal condemnation from the mainstream conservative media on this.
2: Yeah, right.
1: On where are we going here?
2: Yeah.
1: You know, where. And the ones that you knew that were against it, if you know, if you have your favorite conservative or Republican person out there on social media, you can tell the ones that are afraid to confront Trump. I don't know if they know them, him or whatever. They're the ones that just simply say, well, this is interesting. And then they put something that is.
2: Yeah, right.
1: I think at times they want to see. What the people have to say first.
2: Right. Float the balloon.
1: Float
2: as
1: the
2: they
1: balloon
2: say.
1: Before
2: yeah.
1: I come out. We don't do that on the show. We've had long-term fiscal conservative values.
2: And you don't have much time to be doing that anymore. You've got to get straight to the point.
1: Yeah, death isn't far away.
2: Well, your birthday's coming up, you know. So we can say coming up here in a few weeks that you are well into your 70s. Well over, Dusty Slay has a bit about this.
1: I'm going to say
2: the man is well over 70. What do you mean? He's 71.
1: I was going to say you made me forget my train of thought. I'm like, no. It's just I'm old.
2: I didn't do that. That was again.
1: I didn't forget my train of thought.
2: No.
1: But when I look at it, if you're looking at it from the outside, you look at it and you say that the Republican Party is the party that is moving towards socialism on the fiscal front.
2: Mm-hmm.
1: And what would be moderate conservative on the social front.
2: Yeah.
1: And the Democrats simply wish to destroy the Constitution.
2: Right.
1: And you know, spend even more. I guess is
2: there's no way around that, right? With the promises that are made, or the plans that are in place, think about this, what has become the heart of the agenda for the right includes more socialism, ownership in companies,
1: expansion
2: and
1: of
2: giving
1: the,
2: money,
1: expansion of the welfare state.
2: Yes, giving money to people. Right. I remember. I don't remember what year that was. Was that during Trump's first term? I think it was. Was it the? It, anyway, goes back several years. Mike Lee and Marco Rubio, who pushed for and got the expansion of the child tax credit, fully refundable child tax credit. And we're like, you're talking about two Republicans who are supposed to be conservative. These guys led the charge and were successful at doing it. And as we've always said, you want to, if you want to create welfare, have a separate welfare program and call it that. Don't say child tax credit when you're giving more money back that was paid than what was paid in.
1: Well, I mean, four children, $36,000.
2: Oh my gosh!
1: But their justification of it, I needed to go back to a topic we were talking about last hour. I needed a 100,000 night soilmen to empty the cesspool and take the people stuff out to the rural areas.
2: Yeah.
1: Because it was higher and it was a PhD. They were piling it higher and deeper.
2: Mm-hmm.
1: When Trump and Vance are out there talking about the fact that the $5,000 is going to be paid from the, you know, from the tariffs because we're becoming a rich nation, it proved one thing. They know that they can't convince fiscal conservatives who have a clue.
2: Yeah.
1: In the Republican Party. This is the ignorant populist that have now become a significant portion of the Republican Party that wants to, as my father said, they wish to be BS'd. Mm-hmm. As long as they believe it's in their own self-interest.
2: Yeah.
1: We don't care. Sell it however you can. Well, I don't know whether they know it's the truth or not, but every single conservative media went and said, guys, they're BSing you. The money isn't there from tariffs. And it's not going to be there from tariffs. Stop it.
2: Yeah. Yeah. It was so bizarre because there were two thoughts. So many thoughts that were going on. You know, you're on vacation. And this was my father's situation happened actually right about halfway through this, whatever, convention rally. Little get together, no kings rally, whatever you want to call it. And I was watching these headlines come across and I said, I don't need to get into the weeds on this. And it wasn't because I was on vacation. It's because the answer is no, full stop. The answer is no. There's no way around it. You can't make it work for me. And once that's the case, because, you know, my thought was, I'm not going to even wait to see if somebody corrects it, right? Because it wasn't going to happen. You know, like sometimes when something is said about what the administration is doing, they come back and if it's reported, they'll come back and say, no, the report is wrong. You know, well, that wasn't going to happen, of course, with this, because they were saying it. They were promoting it. And when I read it, I said, no. And I shut the door. And I don't know the last time I've done that. I don't know the last time I've done that for the right as a group. And I'm not saying I'm not going to support them. As you mentioned, I'm not voting for the left. That's not happening. But I shut the door on these ideas, on this agenda, on this platform they're building out of this summer get together, a beach party, whatever they had in Dallas.
1: No, I had the beach party.
2: Yeah, it's exactly. And that's, you know, and again, when I look back at last week, I thought it was absolutely ridiculous. It's off this planet insane that the right has come to this, and this is what they're promoting just weeks before the midterms.
1: We are Red Eye Radio.
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11: From ABC News, I'm Wayne Cabot. After a week of warnings from the people creating AI, President Trump downplayed the threat, fearing that America might lose out to China if government controls are put in place. But tech company CEOs agree we need them.
12: Last week, Anthropic researcher Jacob Coxon publicly quit, saying the AI companies are, quote, gambling with our lives, and earnestly believe that AI could kill us all by the end of the decade. The fears over AI manifesting in tests run by developers who found rogue models have figured out how to break free and conduct their own hacks.
11: ABC's Stephen Portnoy. White House advisor David Sachs asks why AI creators are asking for control, saying, quote, stop pretending you need anyone else's permission. Stop pretending antitrust law has to be suspended so you can form a cartel. About his promise to pay Americans if control of Congress goes Trump's way.
13: If the Republicans win, as I said, it's $5,000 to all adults in the country, and we can easily handle that because we're taking in so much money.
11: Speaker Johnson saying Congress must authorize that. AAA puts regular gas now at $4.31 on average, diesel at $6.20, raising costs for almost everything. The storm drains were no match for what nature gave the Northeast, 6, 7, 8 inches of rain swamping neighborhoods. A woman who fell out of her wheelchair and ended up floating in the street was one of 20 rescues in Paterson, New Jersey alone. A third measles death in Pennsylvania, 40-year-old woman from Jefferson County who, like the others, was not vaccinated. Not what you want to hear the captain say on a white-knuckle plane ride carrying Congressman and Wisconsin gubernatorial candidate Tom Tiffany.
14: As we went to our final approach, the plane lost power, and Len said to me, we are going down.
11: You're listening to ABC News.
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2: Peter Parker couldn't fly this high forever.
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3: That legacy sequel, starring Nicole Kidman and Sandra Bullock, raked in $30 million to the web-slinger's $8.6 million.
5: What is happening to me?
3: Still, Spider-Man has set the record as the highest-grossing movie in domestic box office history. Meanwhile, in third place, Christopher Nolan's The Odyssey, collecting $8.1 million. Mike Dubusky, ABC News.
2: At a protest outside the Trump Golf Club in Ireland, where the president was at a tournament.
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8: In my heart, I don't think he should be welcomed anywhere. Brain, I know that he doesn't care whether he's welcomed or not, so that's going to make a great deal of difference.
2: Not clear what Trump may have heard outside the club, but inside he was cheered on when he declared to golfers he is ending the tariff on Irish whiskey. Alexander Zverev didn't realize he had won the U.S. Open. Not hearing the chair umpire's announcement in a stadium full of people desperate to see an American champion, he trained himself to tune out the screams for Ben Shelton. The last American men's winner was in 2003. Who is Andy Roddick? Wayne Cabot, ABC News.
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11: 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Gary McNamara and Eric Harley talk about everything from politics to social issues and news of the day. 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
12: All across America, we are Red Eye Radio. He is Eric Harley and I'm Gary McNamara. Welcome and good morning. Just looking here. From the Babylon Bee last week.
13: Ah.
12: Liberal white women argue black men should only have 3/5 of a jury vote.
13: Wow. That one, that's one of those where it's, they've got some stingers. You know what I mean?
12: Yes.
13: I mean, they really do.
12: That one last week, I mean, with the members of the jury talking was
13: wow.
12: Just a complete
5: complete, you know, cluster. And then when the media found out that the holdout was a black man.
13: Yeah.
5: I forgot who the anchor was. He said, wait a minute. Hold it. As if now because it's a different color skin.
13: Right.
5: I was being critical. Maybe I have to rethink because of the color of the skin. And the other one I loved was, and this relates to what we talked about last half hour, Trump pledges that if voters defeat socialism in November, they will each get an equal redistribution of wealth from the government.
13: Wow. Yeah.
5: Oh, my gosh. Yeah, it was, to me, it was a really interesting week. Let me get to do I get it here? Where is it here? I lost. Here we go. This is one that the influencers, the Republican influencers, were saying, Kristen Welker tried to get to Mike Johnson, and she couldn't get him. She couldn't get him. Speaker Johnson's not having any of it. Are you kidding me? Listen to this here. And by the way, I'm not a supporter of Welker at all.
13: Right, yeah.
5: But this shows you how much Mike Johnson did not want to answer the question of the $5,000.
13: Yeah.
5: Here we go.
14: National debt, the largest threat facing the country. Why would you want to add to the debt, Mr. Speaker?
15: I don't want to add to that, Kristen, and I guess we're going to spend the whole segment talking about this one issue when there's so many other things.
14: No, we're going to get to other issues.
15: What we've actually done and not ideas on the table. Okay, I'd love to, but let me just say, no, we don't want to add to the debt. But if you look at what Commerce Secretary Lutnick said in the last 48 hours or so and what the president himself has said, this is not to add to anything. It's not going to take taxpayer funds. We're not going to get further in debt if this idea was implemented. This would be, in the president's mind, in the way he analogized it, like a dividend check for shareholders. That's how he thinks of it. If a corporation does well, everybody gets the benefit of that, and he thinks of it this way. They're talking about the new tariff revenue and other revenues coming into the country. He said at the convention, you know, trillions of dollars have come into the country since he took office because of the new trade deals, the things that are more advantageous for America. And he wants to make sure the American people feel the good effect of that. So, again, we've got to process it like every idea. We'll work that through Congress. But you and I are wasting a lot of time this morning when there's other important things to talk about.
5: You notice how he never said I, he said the president.
13: Always went back to that.
5: What he said. He didn't say I agree with
13: him. He's promoting. He said wants. No. That is the well-planned verbiage that you're going to use, especially if you're going to be Speaker of the House and you disagree.
5: But when it comes down to it, what he was explaining is what Dad would say is a bunch of poop for the peasants.
13: Well, and he's also wanting to move on very quickly.
5: Because if it was a great idea, he wouldn't want to move on from it.
13: Right, and that's it. There is no money.
5: Well, there is no extra money to pay $1.5 trillion in what it would cost to do this. A lot of the thing was caught up with. Is it a bribe? No, it's not. Good God. Then Clinton would have been in jail for the longest time, and Obama too.
13: Oh yeah,
5: for everything. Because if you're promising free medical care to vote for me, well, that's a bribe.
13: Yeah.
5: So stop it. There's no bribe here. That was a dumb argument. But it's all BS.
13: Well,
5: how they were trying to explain how they would pay for it is a load of horse manure, and every conservative Republican, fiscal conservative, knows it. Maybe a significant portion of the populist Republican knows it. But, hey, if it's free stuff for me, that's fine.
13: Well, look at the timeline here. You spend the week doing your convention beach party line dancing, whatever you're doing in Dallas. And you end it with inevitably a Sunday morning interview to cap it. And you want to move on from it.
5: Yeah. And it was the key of what they were attempting to promote.
13: It was the agenda they were building all week long, and you don't want to talk about it by Sunday.
5: Yeah.
13: Huh? Yeah. which is, and what he knows is, and I guarantee you, their dailies were coming in, their internals were coming in hard. And it was people like me shutting the door on that heaping, steaming pile of garbage.
5: Well, the one thing, you know, as I said, what what I believe they're thinking is the conservative fiscal, I'm going to vote. I vote, but I always vote. Mm-hmm. I, like, for example, the guy who I talked to in a guy and his wife from the Boston area, mm-hmm. voted for Trump twice. I didn't ask which time because Trump's run three times, mm-hmm. but voted for him twice. But I didn't get the sense that they were loyal Republicans or big conservatives.
13: Right.
5: What I got is they like the message that he had, but they don't like where he's going now.
13: Right.
5: That's the person that might vote Republican that might not now.
13: That's the one you can turn That's, or turn away.
5: Right. And the other thing was, I'll just be generic on this. Every single one of my acquaintances who has been quiet, who are fiscal conservatives, but have been quiet on fiscal policies that they know that they don't agree with, and they do believe that where Trump is going with it is, you know, is much more socialist than they could have ever imagined, now have spoken out to me about it and publicly on social media spoken out about it, every single one.
13: And
5: there's
13: and
5: a number,
13: because they're
5: number
13: concerned,
5: of these people. Right?
13: Likely because their concern is our concern. I want Trump to win, but I don't want a socialist agenda from him.
5: Well, I want the Republicans to win. Yeah.
13: You know, well, it's his party.
5: Right.
13: And I want him to continue to win, and he's going to need them in order to get his agenda done. But if the agenda is socialism and handing out money and increasing, the national debt, not finishing the mission in Iran with, and who knows what's happening there, then I don't know where to go. Tell me what they actually want to do, because I'll tell you right now, they just gave me a full week of it right here in our own backyard, and I'm not buying any of it. I don't want any of that put into play. It's weird because, you know, Fetterman being there, and I'm thinking to myself, well, I feel like the Fetterman on my side. Like, you know, these people are getting crazy. I mean, they're not as crazy as the lunatic left. But it's crazy to think about the Republican Party going into government ownership of business and handing out massive checks to families. Was that on the agenda? Gary, did I miss it about handing out massive checks to families in 2024? Did you hear anything? I mean, from the Republican Party, from the Democrats, maybe. But did you hear any of the, what did we hear about dumping anything, foreign nations dumping? Well, it's the whole, we go back to the first term and dumping steel.
5: Well, that's what I got from, again, the majority of loyal Trump supporters who said, I thought he was against dumping.
13: Yeah.
5: Now he's saying, we're going to allow dumping.
13: Right.
5: He goes, and then the long-term oil deal, they said, you know, the temporary one, they go, he's admitting that tariffs increase prices that he would admit for a long
13: this
5: time.
13: This is a pricing
5: but
13: panic.
5: But the problem is when you get to this point and now you've got Republicans panicking, and I'm talking about not Republicans that have come on in the last 8 years that are much more populist. I'm talking about long-term fiscal conservatives who understand how economics works. And they're going, what the hell is he doing?
13: Right.
5: He's all over the place.
13: Yep. Yep.
5: He doesn't know where to go. This is pure panic coming from the president, because the president is the Republican Party.
13: Yeah, exactly. That's what I was saying earlier.
5: Right,
13: this is, you know, I want Trump to win. It's his party. Yeah. and he's going to, it

0: his agenda. But the thing is after this week, I don't want that agenda to win.
1: No. But the choice is either, as I've said, they're becoming the party. They're promoting that they wish to be the party that is the party that will drastically increase the welfare state for our positions that right. we like.
0: Right.
1: But we are much more socially conservative, where the other side wants to spend like crazy and at the same time destroy the Constitution of the United States.
0: Right.
1: So the real difference is we're socially reasonable. We have common sense on social issues. We want to keep the Constitution the same. The other side is going to spend even more than us, but they wish to destroy the Constitution of the United States and have insane ideas and open the borders and, you know, defy the concept of science.
0: Right.
1: That's what we're dealing with right now. But the fiscal things, what's going to destroy us the most if we continue to go this way, because we all know, anybody who knows any of the math without the budget, we can't afford the $1.5 trillion to spend it. We know what's going to happen if they do that. Inflation's just like Biden. Inflation's going to go up.
0: Yeah.
1: That was the insanity of that. You're like, well, you're just doing what caused the inflation that you say you don't want.
0: Right.
1: And at the same time, it was pointed out when Trump got into office, and it would have been the first February, what inflation was 3%. Now it's 3.4%.
0: Mm-hmm.
1: It's never come down.
0: Right. Right.
1: It's all, and so you've got all this stuff. They're panicking about prices. You know, and we knew they were panicking as soon as the whole beef thing came.
0: Yeah.
1: When he
0: but
1: said
0: this week, this past week,
1: but
0: yeah. what that put it in stone
1: well,
0: right
1: that,
0: there.
1: That wasn't the slam dunk for us. We saw it coming with
0: we knew it was happening, but it put it in stone.
1: Yeah.
0: If anybody had any doubt, this put it in stone this last week that this was pricing panic. Full stop.
1: That's what I got from all the loyal conservative Republicans that I know. Every single one of them. Not, you know, and except, well, let me see where he's going. It was like, all right, what the hell is going on now? What the hell is he doing?
0: Right. Exactly.
1: And then Hassert's out there, you know, talking about real wages are going up. They went down again last month.
0: Yeah.
1: The inflation numbers are,
0: right.
1: they're out.
0: Right.
1: And trying to say that, oh, we're going to take this out of the revenue from the is a total lying. Why are you lying about how you're going to pay for this? Do not lie to the American public about economics.
0: No, don't. They already know it. It's like we've said about reports when they put out, you know, a report. Well, the inflation from or GDP or whatever it is, you know, the American public are already paying for it. They know. They know what their bank accounts look like. They know what they can afford and what they can't afford. I mean, it's insane.
1: The worst news for workers in the latest inflation report, real hourly average wages fell 0.1% in August. They're down 0.3% over the past year.
0: Yeah. Wow.
1: So wages have not kept up with inflation.
0: Well, it's,
1: By the way, that's from Bureau of Labor Statistics. That's Trump's Labor Department. So,
0: watch the convention if you can, or the highlights from the convention in the summer of 24, and then watch this past week if you're a true fiscal conservative. Watch the two back-to-back. Tell me what you think. I mean, that's what I thought. By the end of it, I thought, these are almost two vastly different parties. And to me, that's tragic.
1: We are Red Eye Radio.
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3: Still expected to be the second highest U.S. corn crop on record, despite a downward adjustment by USDA in its September crop production report issued Friday. The 15.8 million bushel forecast is projected down 1% from August and 7% year over year. Corn crop yield is also forecasted lower month over month, down over 2%. Soybean production, meanwhile, received a slight adjustment up from the prior month, with the over 4.5 billion bushel forecast less than 1% higher than August. That comes from a 0.1% increase in bean yield forecast. Lower projections were also issued for this year's cotton crop, with a 3% decrease from the previous month and a 5% reduction from last year. Average yield forecast for cotton is down 22 bushels from the previous forecast. I'm Rod Bain reporting for the U.S. Department of Agriculture in Washington, D.C.
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0: We are Red Eye Radio. He is Eric Carly, and I'm Gary McNamara. So, yeah, there's where we stand right now, you know, with the Republican Party. And, you know, I do believe that DeSantis is going to run in 28 now, because that's he has come out on the things where the administration has just gone to places that most conservative Republicans found totally and completely unacceptable fiscally just 2 years ago. You know, I don't know if he can succeed in it. I don't know. I don't know. I don't know whether the Republican Party long term can be saved. Well, I mean, because there is, you know, there the media, like I said, he was criticized by the conservative media for the five across the board. But I don't know what the voter thinks. There is such a huge populist portion of the Republican Party now that has completely abandoned conservative principles, fiscal principles, and economics.
1: You and
0: they're
1: I
0: just
1: have been
0: ignoring
1: looking,
0: economics.
1: You and I have been looking at the fact that our conservative, our small conservative corner seems to be getting smaller and smaller, and we've been looking at that for years, long before Trump became president. And I'm with you on DeSantis. It looks like he's going to make a run in 28.
0: I think Cruz is too, because Cruz has been critical also.
1: And I think, you know, if there was something that happened, and let's say J.D. Vance got the nomination in 28 and didn't win, and a Democrat wins, heaven forbid, I think DeSantis would probably still come back in 32. But I do think he's going to be very active going forward. I don't think he's done at all. It's just, you know, I think to myself, man, is everybody drunk? Is everybody high? How in the world did we get here? And I think that's the best contrast, is go back to the 24 convention for the Republicans and then look at the highlights from last week. It's undeniable. It's a starkly different message and set of priorities.

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1: And we are Red Eye Radio. He is Eric Carly, and I'm Gary McNamara. I'm sorry, just going through a bunch of figures here, looking at the inflation numbers and the job numbers that came out after we had were done.
2: Yeah, right.
1: You know the one that's the and I wanted to see what it was up. This is from the Trump supporter in Massachusetts that I found him and his wife when I was in Florida, and he said You understand why you don't have a chance in the Northeast right now? Because fuel oil. Because do you know what the amount of number of people, and this is something that if you live in the South, you just don't know.
2: Right, yeah.
1: You know, the amount of people that have huge tanks in their basement, they fill it full of fuel oil.
2: Yeah.
1: That's how they get through the winter.
2: Right, yeah.
1: Fuel oil up 52% in the last year.
2: Oh, my gosh.
1: 10% in August. Is people getting ready to fill up? 10%.
2: You know,
1: fuel oil 52% since August of last year, an increase in price. That's huge.
2: It's, you know, again, and this past week it was clear that this was pricing panic. That the GOP right now is in pricing panic.
1: Yep.
2: And I think they understand, because what do you do when you know there's no time? Of course, there's no time for them to do anything. When was it? I think it was the beginning of last year. It would have been somewhere spring, summer, somewhere in there. Look, you've got to get in a few other people made the same comments and observations. In the media, in the right media, saying you better get your whatever you're going to do, your pricing solution in play now for it to be effective by November 3rd of 26 at the midterm. So they're, you know, well, now we're just weeks out. So what do you do when you're that close and the problem has not gone away? Well, you make promises.
1: You say free money's coming up after the election.
2: It's coming. It's coming. It's coming. It's coming. You make free, you know, all these promises that, of course, aren't going to happen. They're not going to happen. That's the other thing, too. Saying you want to do this for other people is like walking around and only talking, not volunteering, just telling all your friends, I really want to help other people, but you're not actually doing anything. It means nothing. And we always judge by the actions after they take the actions or after they start the actions, even introducing a bill, and then maybe the bill has momentum and the president gets behind it and it's something we're behind. You know, you're looking at it going, okay, look, this is action. This is going in the right direction. But these were words. It was a stage last week. And it was a stage filled with empty promises. It's not going to happen. You're not going to see a dividend check. Hey, I got two words for you. Doge. And Doge. That would be the beginning of Doge versus the crash, the entire implosion of Doge. All these empty promises. And that's not what conservatives want. But you made a point in the last segment. Are there enough populists in the Republican Party right now? And I think there is a really good case that there are.
1: Yeah, I don't know.
2: We won't find out until November 3rd or when the results are in, November 3rd of next year. And that's, or however long California takes to count. It's not going to, whatever was being promised is not going to happen. Versus the summer of 24 convention, when they were talking about what the party was made of, what the foundation of the party is, and what it means going forward, and also what would be done instantly in the first, on some issues, didn't even take 100 days, like closing the border for the president when he came in his second term. Boom. And he made the great point. Turns out we didn't need new laws. We just needed a new president. And they got the job done. They came in. They were getting all these accomplishments. And remember what the feedback was. Remember what the polls were saying. We'll give you 6 months on pricing. You got 6 months. We want to start seeing some progress on that. Because it was the economy and the border were neck and neck for number one on the issues. And it was starkly different this past week. Promising. It sounded so desperate. It was a turnoff. And I don't remember the last time. And I mean as a collective. You know, the Mike Lee and Marco Rubio, back when Marco Rubio was a senator, getting together and doing that bill, that, you know, it eventually passed, and that goes, you know, that falls on the party. But this was, they called it their midterm convention. This was the party. This was their platform that they were building for the midterm. This was the collective that is the GOP, not just a couple of members of the party throwing out ideas that were like, no, not going to work. This was their platform.
1: Right. So when the president says that Congress has to do it.
2: Yes.
1: Mike Johnson was, well, Congress has to do this. The president can't do it himself. He has to do it. And we'd have to look into it's just an idea.
2: Yeah.
1: Like, no. It's not an idea. It's a promise.
2: Right.
1: Here's what we're going to do. If we win, $5,000 checks for everybody. And then I think he said, well, it's not necessarily going to be in a check form. So you can see that it's already backing up.
2: Yeah.
1: The point is, not whether it ever comes to be or not, because we know the tariff dividends never came.
2: Right.
1: Remember the tariff dividends?
2: Right.
1: The Doge dividends never came. So, you know, you just promise that if it was up to me, I would do it. But it's the message that you're sending out that
2: you
1: we
2: look
1: want
2: desperate.
1: That along with the $9,000, we want a massive expansion in the welfare state.
2: Yeah.
1: And the whole thing of, oh, no, we're doing so great. And, you know, the GDP has got no relationship to whether you get $5,000 or not.
2: No.
1: You know, and the country's doing so well. And when you keep saying that, and people's real earnings over the last year, according to the Department of Labor, which is under the Trump administration, is down over the last year. And prices keep going up, especially on things that people need.
2: Right.
1: Doesn't matter whether it's core or whether it's, you know, including core, whether it includes food or it doesn't matter. People don't sit there and go, well, wait a minute, is this price core or non-core?
2: Yeah, right.
1: I don't care.
2: Yeah, right.
1: You know, and so, I mean, that's, you know, the ruling class, you know, they jump on this, and inside the Beltway, you know, they jump on it. Yeah, but core versus people don't care.
2: No, but
1: you think they're sitting there going, well, you know, the 52% increase in fuel oil, we really don't care about that because, you know, that really isn't in core inflation.
2: and meanwhile, you're going, well, I guess we could rub our hands together when you live in the North. You know, I mean, we think about this. What was going on in Great Britain? Was it last winter or the winter before? You know, and it was, you know, you're going to have to conserve, and prices were, you know, high too. But there was air conditioning this year. Yeah, and the air conditioning thing this summer. And you think of it, and, you know, I made the joke, you know, in Great Britain, well, just, you know, put on more clothing, wear more wool, as they do over there, and rub your hands together. I mean, what do you say to the American people when they're in a situation like this? But the people of the Northeast, when you say 50% increase for the winter and I don't know what the winter's going to be. I mean, you've probably seen all the forecasts. Well, the Farmer's Almanac, and then, you know, and this guy on YouTube says, and whatever it is. But we have to assume the Northeast is going to get their share of cold temperatures to the point they'll need heating oil.
1: Everybody's going to feel it. My biggest frustration is anybody who's been a long-time listener to the show. You know, we went through it. Doesn't matter whether you're a long-time listener to this show. Well, I mean, you know what we've said.
2: Right.
1: But, I mean, the whole Biden thing. We know all the promises and all the money that was spent and the inflation and what happened. Mm-hmm. We know. We know prices helped to kill the Biden administration.
2: Mm-hmm.
1: It was the border and the economy, which was prices, inflation.
2: Yeah. Yeah.
1: That's what matters.
2: Yeah.
1: Because the thing is, I was reading something the other day. Well, you know, people are still working, and that's even worse. Not that people are working versus unemployed, but if people are working and find they're falling far behind and can't catch up, that's even a bigger problem.
2: Exactly.
1: Because at that point, they're going, what are we doing?
2: What are we doing?
1: You know, I've got to get another job.
2: Right.
1: And so,
2: right.
1: It's just so frustrating knowing. And we warn them the day of the inauguration, you better get a handle on prices, and you're threatening all these tariffs. You better have a plan, whatever that plan is, to get this thing done.
3: Yeah.
1: Because if inflation keeps going up by the midterms, that's your biggest chance of losing.
2: Yeah, that's it.
1: And they
2: that's
1: just
2: it.
1: And the president, they knew it last December when he cut prices on 200 what? Grocery items.
2: Right. Yep.
1: Because he knew it.
2: Well, they stated the reason was to save families money.
1: Right. Yeah, exactly. But when you started out in the administration saying, well, the people aren't going to pay the tariffs. It'll be the exporters pay it, not the importers.
2: Mm-hmm.
1: No, the importers pay it and pass it on to you.
2: Yep.
1: And they kept trying to BS a bunch of poop to the peasants that, no, you're not going to pay it. They're going to pay it over there. And you saw all the influencers on social media say, no, that doesn't happen. The foreign company. And we all know. We know what the process is.
2: Yeah.
1: We know how it's done.
2: Yeah.
1: And then when the lawsuits all happen, as we said, in all likelihood, the president would lose them because the president doesn't have the ability to tax. And it is a tax on American manufacturers and the people, but it's a direct tax on the manufacturers.
2: Yeah, right.
1: And it's just like they didn't seem to care. And no Republican would stand up. None.
2: No.
1: Except Rand Paul. No. Not one Republican would stand up and say, guys, do you understand what this is going to do? Do you understand how we lose the advantage that what we have because of the insanity of the Democrats right now, and how we can win in the midterms, we probably can add. We got to pay attention to what we're doing.
2: Yes.
1: And if we're going to use tariffs, use them effectively.
2: Right.
1: Get the free world to be against China.
2: Right.
1: Don't make enemies of the people that you have long-term trade deals with. Work with them somehow. And if behind the scenes you got to get tough, fine. But China's your problem. Get the world against China and the other people that are truly involved in unfair trading practices.
2: By the way,
1: wouldn't do that.
2: Which is what China did when all the tariffs started coming out from the U.S. China went to everybody else and said, hey, establish new routes with us.
1: Yeah. That's what's so frustrating.
2: That's ridiculous.
1: We saw how prices killed the Democrats and the Republicans went down the exact same path.
2: I don't get it.
1: We are Red Eye Radio.
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5: Here on our radio, he's Eric Carly, and I'm Gary McNamara. Welcome and good morning. Thanks so much for being here this morning. Well, when I was on vacation, here's what I did see in Texas.
6: Yeah.
5: All I saw were Tallarico ads and yeah. Paxton ads.
6: Yeah.
5: Now, the Paxton ads were all about issues, where he stands and where Tallarico stands. The only ad, now there might be more, but the only ad I've, and I probably saw this 25 times, the only ad I've seen is Tallarico as a server.
6: Oh,
5: at a restaurant,
6: yeah,
5: talking about how he's there to serve and his religion tells him to serve. Uh-huh. And then he serves the people a meal, never talks about one issue.
6: Yeah. Is it a vegan meal or not?
5: I did not see. He was handing it to somebody else. Okay. I should have checked it.
6: The barbecue eating vegan.
5: But I saw he's out there with Mark Cuban talking about the, you know, the huge infrastructure, the large firms out there and everything else.
6: Yeah.
5: And it was Wall Street Journal goes, Obamacare caused that.
6: Yes.
5: What Tallarico was rallying against is what Obamacare caused.
6: Right.

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4: From ABC News, I'm Wayne Cabot. If there's one issue uniting so much of America, it's opposition to artificial intelligence without human constraints, guardrails. Republicans, Democrats, but not the president.
5: Speaking with reporters on his trip to Ireland, President Trump downplayed the concerns, saying he was more worried about America being eclipsed by China in the AI race.
6: We can put guardrails, we can do this and that, but I think you have a lot of negative forces that are bringing it up that shouldn't be bringing it up, and they're bringing up things that won't happen.
5: Former President Barack Obama now urges fellow Democrats to make AI a central part of their agenda ahead of the midterms. Now, some Republicans have joined Democrats in calling for AI kill switches.
4: ABC's Stephen Portnoy. Trump also addressing for the first time flock cameras that track Americans via license plate readers. In recent weeks, both Florida and Texas have moved to end funding to flock cameras, Trump offering his stamp of approval. Amazon announcing Sunday evening it's pausing operations with the cargo carrier 21 Air after last week's crash in Miami. Unclear if the U.S. is behind Sunday's attack on an Iranian commercial ship that killed one person, President Trump wouldn't say. Global crude rising to $108 a barrel after Iran's proxies, the Houthis, fired toward Saudi Arabia.
7: Iran-backed Houthi rebels threatening another vital shipping route in the Middle East. With the Strait of Hormuz, that other vital shipping lane effectively closed down for more than 6 months. This amid growing concerns in the region as the critical east-west oil pipeline in Saudi was forced to shut down as a precautionary measure after multiple drone attacks by another Iranian-backed group in Iraq.
4: Lama Hassan at the Foreign Desk. About paying all adults in the country $5,000. If control of Congress goes his way, President Trump saying the U.S. can afford it because we're taking in so much money. You're listening to ABC News.
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1: Thrown off food stamps. Millions have been dropped from the Supplemental Nutrition Assistance Program. So now what?
2: States will have to pick up 75% of the cost for low-income SNAP recipients, a major shift from the federal government, unless Congress acts to give states more time. The switch is in the One Big Beautiful Republican budget bill that became law. Since its changes in work requirements and red tape hurdles to applying, about 5 million Americans, including 1.5 million children, lost access to SNAP, according to the Center on Budget and Policy Priorities.
1: Chuck Sievertson, the University of West Virginia assistant football coach, has been arrested and charged with strangulation. Not much more is known about the incident, but Noel Devine has been put on indefinite leave. So hot, so late, new daily high temps for Oklahoma City and Lawton, Oklahoma, 106 and 108, so late. This week feels like temps will hit the triple numbers from St. Louis to Louisville. California's dry heat may help wildfires spread, like the Lucas Fire, burning since Thursday in Lake and Mendocino counties. Just over 4,000 acres scorched, only 20% contained. Celine Dion, her first concert in the 6 years since a neurological disease weakened her throat, put her revived pipes to the test in France, going for the high F. Nailed it. Wayne Cabot, ABC News.
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6: 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Gary McNamara and Eric Harley talk about everything from politics to social issues and news of the day. 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
7: All across America, he is Eric Harley, and I'm Gary McNamara. Welcome and good morning. Just reading this from Newsmax.
8: Yeah?
7: Let me just see if they click onto it. I just saw it right now. Let me see. Come on, let's go. Trump says the U.S. could stay in Iran and keep the oil like the Venezuela deal.
8: Trump proposes making Iran the 51st state.
7: Trump suggested on Sunday the United States could stay in Iran and keep the oil.
8: Mm-hmm.
7: On a trip to Ireland for meetings and to watch golf, he reiterated he still expected the Iran war to end this year, possibly just after the midterm elections. Doing the United States in November.
8: Yeah.
7: You know, I'm laughing at that one. Because that's when he could get serious.
8: Yeah. Right? No.
7: That's why you laugh, too.
8: I've said, I don't know how many times, look, let's say the GOP does not win the House and or the Senate. November 4th, things are going to change in Iran. It might get very aggressive between between Election Day, or the day after Election Day, and the rest of the year, because he'll still have his

0: party in power until the new members, the next Congress is sworn in January.
1: We'll ultimately get out of Iran unless we decide to stay. Well, we're not actually in Iran.
0: Yeah, let's be clear.
1: Unless we decide to stay and keep the oil like Venezuela, adding that the U.S. revenue from Venezuela has paid for the war many times. I have no idea what he's talking about.
0: I don't know.
1: That oil hasn't been produced yet.
0: Yeah. I don't know where those numbers come from.
1: Yeah.
0: I don't know.
1: Absolutely panicking over prices. He's absolutely, they're just panicking.
0: Yeah.
1: Just panicking.
0: Yeah. Yeah.
1: In other news, NFL topic. This isn't about, by the way, that's the one thing. Oh, God. Sports broadcasting is freaking horrible. Everybody, you know, when I thought about it, it is true. I think most of national sports programs on cable are all based on betting. That's why all the predictions.
0: Yeah.
1: I cannot watch anything. I did watch some football yesterday, but I cannot watch any of any pregame show at all. Mm-hmm. None. Mm-hmm. They're completely and totally useless. Play the damn game. Let me watch the game. I could care less with Joe Spadutti, who he thinks is going to win. They have no more knowledge than you or I have on a football team.
0: It's funny that you say this because I'm sitting there over the weekend with my brother-in-law, and we're at the hospital. My dad's in the hospital, and so they're playing college ball. It's on Saturday. It's college ball, and we're sitting there, and I don't follow any college ball at all. I mean, it was on every TV that it seemed like, and in the hospital. But my brother-in-law does follow, and I'm saying I would make the worst. You know, I told him I'd make the worst sportscaster. Number one, I have no interest. But here's how I do it. The problem with the sports in general is one side always has more points than the other. And until we fix that problem, there's always going to be only one winner. because I think to myself, and the reason is because of what you just said, that the sports casting just seemed like a blah, blah, blah, blah, blah, blah, blah, blah. And then I said, I made that ridiculous little joke and then thought to myself, no, actually, that's more entertaining.
1: Well, I think it was on ESPN, and it was somebody from Buffalo because they had like every single one on the panel predicted that Houston would win.
0: Oh.
1: And then there was another one where everybody in a panel said Houston would win, and one person picked, you know, Buffalo. And then afterwards, you know, the fans going, see, they were wrong on that. They were wrong on that. And I looked at it was like 21-17, 31-29. You know, it's like, and I just think it's the dumbest thing. These people don't know anything more than you or I do as to what the score is going to be.
0: Yeah,
1: they have no idea. You know, they're probably looking, going, "All right, what are the betters saying?"
0: Right.
1: You know, what's the line on this?
0: Right.
1: But I just love it when you know that. I don't anymore. I probably watch it a few times and went, "This is useless," but it is interesting just because it does. I think in a way. Just show that we love arguing things that cannot be proven.
0: Right. Yeah. No, we
1: and
0: do.
1: And that's what predictions of a game are. And we'll get into furious arguments over it.
0: Right.
1: And, you know, that's what I love. You flick it on. They're like, well, what do you think? Oh, I think it's going to be the Cowboys are going to win by a score of 38-22. Wow, you're out of your mind. What do you mean 38-22? It's going to be 38-23. What do you mean? No, I think you're completely wrong. It's going to be 37-30. Well, I don't see why. Well, because I believe the defense will be. You don't have a clue. Shut up.
0: See, this is where I would come in as my you know, completely ignorant and uncaring and uninvolved sportscaster. I'd go, what we need to do is start having a conversation about half points. we got the three-pointer, right, with the field goal. The one-pointer with a field goal after the touchdown. A two-point conversion, but we've never given enough serious thought to the half point.
1: No.
0: Mm.
1: The 1 point.
0: Yeah, what?
1: In Canadian football.
0: Yeah.
1: If you punt the ball and it goes into the end zone and is not returned, that's 1 point for your team. If you punt the ball, let's say you got to punt the ball. You're at your 40-yard line.
0: Right.
1: And the punters at the, you know, would be at, you're at the 40-yard line and the, I forgot.
0: So if who?
1: Wait a minute. There's a 55-yard line.
0: So the receiving team, if they don't return,
1: if they don't return it, it goes into the end zone. They got to return. They got to return it out of the end zone. If they don't return it,
0: okay.
1: If they just catch it in the end zone or stays in the end zone, the other team gets 1 point.
0: They don't have
1: the punting team gets a point.
0: The punting team get you can't do a fair catch. Yeah. That'll cost you a point.
1: Now I know they're going to change the rules in the CFL next year to make them a lot more like American football, and Canadians are really upset.
0: I think they should go not to a half point, make it more difficult, 3/8 of a point.
1: Well, the thing that really messes you up if you're not if you've never watched Canadian football,
0: yeah,
1: is they've got a 55-yard line. It's a 110-yard field.
0: See,
1: that's a 45, 50, 55, 60. What? 55.
0: I can't. What? I can't do it. You know why? My OCD. My OCD is saying no. These aren't even numbers. You can't, no. By the way, while I was going back and forth between mom and dad's house and the hospital, I saw, I think, one of the coolest things that I've seen. There's this trailer park that's not far from the Air Force base that they live close to. When dad retired Air Force, he wanted to live close to an Air Force base, you know, for their care and management of his benefits and everything else. And so I'm coming home or coming back to their house because I had to run to the store and get mom some things. And I'm coming back and it's like 9:30 on Saturday night. So they were clearly watching, I think they were watching football, but it would be college ball, right? So it's four guys outside the one end. It's a single-wide trailer. Four guys sitting in chairs, and they brought their big-screen TV outside in the dark. I'm looking at my truck, and it's still 95 degrees outside at 9:30. And they're outside watching the game, and I'm thinking, well, that's weird. And then I'm thinking, no, that's kind of cool. Now, here's what I also thought. It's four guys in a trailer park watching football for college. And I thought, all right, well, I guess maybe they could be roommates or something or buddies. Sometimes it could be young airmen that don't want to, you know, that don't have to live on base and they, you know, just want some, a little bit of separation from the Air Force base. But I just thought it was the coolest. They brought their big screen TV. It's the most Southern thing that I've seen in a long time.
1: Now they have the outdoor TVs.
0: Yeah.
1: Seen the outdoor TVs that are like extra bright. They're made for outdoors.
0: Okay. And I wondered about that. And then I went back by during the day on Sunday before I left town to come back and to see if they had that as like a permanent setup. You know, are they going to watch, you know, NFL? Of course, it was 100 degrees outside. And they were not out there. So, but it was, I don't know. I thought it was pretty cool. I thought, oh, that's one way to do it. I'd like some cooler weather to do it. But, yeah, they made it an outdoor event.
1: Now, the whole point of bringing up the NFL was to get to this story.
0: All right.
1: That relates to everybody because it's about taxes.
0: Yeah.
1: And the Tax Foundation has created the Jock Tax Calculator, which will show you why in a few years the Dallas Cowboys, mm-hmm. Houston Texans, Miami Dolphins, Tampa Bay Buccaneers, Jacksonville, and if San Antonio gets a team, I've heard rumblings that San Antonio might get a NFL team, why they will have the best teams in the NFL. And it's because of tax policy and especially what they pay quarterbacks. Here's some of the figures here.
0: Okay.
1: You can look up the estimated tax burden for NFL players, plus it shows this jock tax calculator how transferring to a different team would change the numbers. The tool counts federal, state, and local taxes, as well as income that athletes must pay other states when they travel away for games. See, one of the quarterbacks last year who played in the Super Bowl lost more money than he made.
0: Oh, yeah. I think we talked
1: actually
0: about
1: lost it. More money
0: I don't
1: than
0: know
1: he made.
0: We talked about it then, but I think you and I talked about it at least off the air.
1: Here we go. Baltimore Ravens quarterback Lamar Jackson earns about $51 million, giving him a total tax liability of $24 million on that money. That's federal, state, local.
0: Wow.
1: Including $5 million in state and local taxes.
0: Wow.
1: At least he's not playing in California for the Rams, where the state and local take would be $6.8 million. Now, this is a year. But in zero income tax Tennessee, okay, we'll throw Tennessee in there too. Any state without an income tax that is an NFL team. In zero income tax Tennessee, he would owe only $257,000 in state and local taxes. All of that, though, is for away games, not for games played in Tennessee. That's for the games that they charge you if you play in another town.
0: Because you're earning in that other tax jurisdiction. Yeah, wow.
1: Even if players jet in and out, those tax bills from other states can be surprisingly big. Kansas City Chiefs defensive tackle Chris Jones earns about $35 million, according to Mr. Walczak, who put this tool together. A three-day trip to L.A. for a Rams game means owing California $82,000, because they don't just charge you for the day you play the game. They charge you for the day that you're in there. Even after getting a credit from Missouri, the player would be left paying more than $50,000 for the privilege of taking the field in the Golden State. San Francisco 49ers quarterback Brock Purdy will owe $6.2 million in state and local income taxes. The figure for Dallas Cowboys quarterback Dak Prescott, $365,000, and that's for playing away, not for playing in Dallas. While taxes does not tax personal income, when Mr. Prescott plays for the New York Giants, whose field is in New Jersey, it could cost him something like $75,000 in taxes to lose, as they did last night.
0: They did.
1: Wow. Washington deserves a special mention as a state going in the wrong policy direction. Jackson Smith, the star wide receiver for the Seattle Seahawks, has played there since 2023. Benefiting from the state's lack of income tax, but Democrats now have flouted the state constitution this year to enact a 9.9% income tax of over $1 million effective in 2028. It's being challenged in court. Perhaps Mr. Smith should ask to be traded. Most pro athletes have short playing careers with high earnings packed into relatively few years. That's a reason for them to make contract decisions based on where they can keep more what they earned. 2022 free agent NFL wide receiver Tyreek Hill joined the Miami Dolphins. He was very close to joining the New York Jets, but he had to make a grown-up decision. He said, just those state taxes, man. Well, think about it. For example, Brock Purdy will owe $6.2 million every single year.
0: Yeah. Wow.
1: Over a four-year contract, or let's say a five-year contract or a six-year contract, $36 to $40 million that he wouldn't have to pay if he lived in Texas. So, I mean, that's one thing you're talking about. You're going to have to ante up a lot more money in those particular liberal states to get that quarterback, which then is going to affect the cap of the team.
0: Well, you think you look at the top marginal tax rates or the breakdown of the total taxes, income taxes in California. So federal income tax, 37%, that applies to taxable income over $640,600 for a single filer and 768,700 for married couples. California state income tax is 13.3%, and that includes a base rate of 12.3% plus a 1% mental health service tax on personal income over $1 million. So the base combined top rate is 50.3% in California. The California state disability insurance, which is an uncapped payroll applied specifically to payroll tax, specifically for wage to earners, brings the total combined tax drag on high earning wages to 51.6%. Wow.
1: And, oh no, I was looking to see if Los Angeles or San Francisco, for example, have
0: city
1: tax.
0: Yeah.
1: We'll check that out. We are Red Eye Radio.
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8: We are Red Eye Radio. He is Eric Carlin. I'm Gary McNamara. Yeah, so fascinating. They say agents are looking at this now because it can cost you $50 million over the length of a contract,
9: oh,
8: with state
9: yeah.
8: income taxes
9: yeah,
8: are.
9: Yeah, yeah, yeah. Crazy.

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1: And he is Eric Cronin, and I'm Gary McNamara. 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All right, I did check. No income tax in L.A., no income tax in San Francisco.
2: Yeah, okay.
1: So there you go. Yeah. But that's a fascinating story about NFL quarterbacks, because they're the ones that make the most money, and quarterbacks, I think there's a keen understanding from most football fans that a great quarterback is the difference between whether you can make the playoffs every year and not make the playoffs every year.
2: Right. Yeah. Yeah. Yeah. No, it's a highly valued role. Yeah. No doubt.
1: And I guess I could just point to my team as an example, Josh Allen.
2: Exactly.
1: May not win a Super Bowl yet, but they get to the playoffs every year.
2: Yeah.
1: And that's what matters. And when you look at, again, when you start talking about the fact that, I mean, especially in their second contracts that they sign, if they're a great quarterback,
2: yeah,
1: you know, they sign these contracts that are, you know, what, $250 million.
2: Right, yeah.
1: You know, a six-year contract. So you're talking about, okay, we're paying this person, you know, $50 million a year. And all of a sudden it's like, well, yeah, I mean, there are state and local taxes. Okay, the state and local taxes will come up to, about $6 million a year.
2: Yeah. Yeah,
1: well, I signed a 7-year contract. That's $42 million. That if I go to another city and do the exact same thing, I'll make it. Well, in that second contract, I don't want to sign. That's the whole point. You sign with the team.
2: Yeah.
1: In a liberal state.
2: Right.
1: And or you get drafted by a team in a liberal state. And, you know, the rookie contract, again, isn't like the second contract that you sign. But you perform, and you may be there for 3 or 4 years, and that second contract's where the real big money is, and we're talking now $250 million, 6 and 7 year contracts that they're signing.
2: Sure. No, that's
1: huge. Well, I'm not staying here. I'm going.
2: No.
1: I'm Jerry.
2: Yeah.
1: Jerry, you want to make your team better ever?
2: I don't think he does. I think he's good with, just enough to get people to keep those long-term seats. No, it has to be a consideration going forward, and then it reshapes the entire league.
1: And it reshapes the entire thing that if you want to keep that quarterback, well, you got to pay him six. You got to pay him whatever it would be to make up for that $6 million.
2: You'd have to
1: be $8 million, $9 million because you got to pay the taxes on that amount.
2: They call it grossing it up. You have to gross it up in order for them to take home the same amount of money.
1: So they may have to pay $9 or $10 million more a year to get the same quarterback. And when will it start affecting players? I remember there was a player on Buffalo that went to Miami. I can't think of his name here. I just got mind blank for a second.
2: Mm.
1: And he came back though after a year, but he said, he talked about going to Miami because he could make, and remember, because it's not just the ones that make that. If you get in the NFL and you make $1 million a year, remember the average person stays in the NFL if they get into the NFL for 4 years.
2: Yeah.
1: 3 to 4 years.
2: Right. Yeah, yeah,
1: so
2: yeah.
1: So even if just $1 million, people go, that's a lot of money. But let's say you stay in for 5 years.
2: Right.
1: And you make $5 million.
2: Right.
1: Okay, by the time that you get through all of the agent and anything else that you have, in there, and let's say, well, let's just do the $5 million for the sake of discussion. If it's, 10% of $5 million.
2: Yeah,
1: that's a lot of money.
2: Oh yeah, yeah, yeah.
1: And it's even more important.
2: That's
1: if you're
2: almost
1: not
2: $5. Yeah,
1: it's a lot more important if you're not making $250 million contract.
2: Right.
1: Your contract may be, 5 years for $5 million.
2: Right.
1: Well, do I want to sign in New Jersey or California, or do I want to play in Florida or Texas or Tennessee?
2: Well, it's interesting. You mentioned Buffalo versus Miami. So I have a friend, graduated high school with Marvin Allen, went on to Tulane, and then he went on to play for the Patriots for 4 years as a running back. But since then, he has worked in as recruiter. He's worked in the front office of I don't know how many teams, one of those being the Buffalo Bills several years ago. I think player relations was the title or something. The most recent job he had was assistant GM of the Miami Dolphins. I would love to, I don't know if he would talk about it, but I'd love to ask Marvin, you know, because in management, it's the same kind of thing. Are you, you know, was there a great benefit? There had to have been. There is. Of going from, because he worked for Atlanta. He worked for, again, Buffalo. He's worked for a number of teams over the years in the front office doing a number of things.
1: Now,
2: a lot
1: they
2: of
1: recruiting. Don't, they don't make what players.
2: No. Right. No, but there is an income difference because, as I pointed out, from California, it starts at for that 600,000-700,000 mark. So as he made assistant GM, and I don't know what an assistant GM at Miami made. I don't know what he made, but he made a lot of money, and it's going to be taxed accordingly. Same thing. So now you don't choose it the same way you do when you're playing. Like you, if you get an offer from a team to work in the front office and it's a good job, you take it. But there has to be that discussion of, man, look at the taxes I paid when I worked in, you know, this state versus when I worked in Florida.
1: And that's why when I look at it and they talk about the quarterbacks, I say, yeah, I mean, that you're talking about, you know, $50, $60 million,
2: right,
1: possibly even more over the length of a contract. But even in the scenario I brought up, a player that just gets on the roster.
2: Yeah.
1: You know, but has finished his first contract, but it's time for a second contract where somebody may sign him for, let's say, 5 years,
2: mm-hmm,
1: for $1 million, and that would be net. I'm trying to make this easy to understand, you know, mm-hmm, so one, whatever it would be. And mm-hmm, so his taxable income would be $1 million. Well, mm-hmm, if there's a 10% state and local tax, that's $500,000 over that, mm-hmm, 5-year contract.
2: Mm-hmm.
1: That's not five. That's $500,000 in cash. There's no taxes involved in it. That's what they're taking from you. You have that.
2: Yeah.
1: You have $500,000. Well, if you've got a short career that's only going to be 5 or 6 years,

0: or so, whatever it is, that $500,000 is huge to you at that point.
1: No, it's massive. It's massive.
0: And you and
1: know,
0: so,
1: like you pointed out, you know, Marvin only played 4 years for the Patriots, and everybody talks about it. You know, look at what they make. Well, their career's not as long. I mean, you know, if you're a quarterback and you go the length of a Brett Favre or, you know, my gosh, Tom Brady, you know, something like that, you know, that's one thing. But even for quarterbacks, you know, next thing you know, you're a quarterback for the Cowboys, and then you're on the news.
0: No, most
1: working for CBS.
0: Yeah, but the vast majority of quarterbacks don't make it. Don't come close to making it to what that level of a Brady or a Josh Allen.
1: No, that's what I'm saying.
0: Yeah,
1: you don't last
0: Manning, or
1: you don't last even as quarterbacks. You don't last that long.
0: You know, I just realized I got a story of my own.
1: Mm-hmm.
0: When I came here, what I was offered in my job before, what I was making in my job before,
1: yeah,
0: was more than I was offered when I first came here.
1: Right.
0: The taxes made up the difference.
1: Yeah, of course. Yeah.
0: The state income tax made up the difference.
1: Because
0: I was in Oregon where it was 9%.
1: Right, yeah.
0: That made the difference.
1: Mm-hmm. Mm-hmm.
0: And I made more anyway because the bonuses and stuff like that were a lot more. But
1: right.
0: I actually made more. But the base salary was less, but it didn't matter because of taxes.
1: Right, yeah. So,
0: all right, we got to play this.
1: Okay.
0: Because we weren't here for 9/11. And let's play it from our favorite liberal, Bill Maher, talking about 9/11.
1: All right.
0: Here we go.
1: Here we go.
2: New rule, since it's the 25th anniversary of 9/11, and since for 25 years we've been kept relatively safe from anything close to another 9/11, how about a hand for the Americans who made that happen?
0: It's a CIA, Department of Homeland Security, the Department of War. You have those signals there.
2: Because it didn't just happen. There was a war on terror, and we won. And yet, so much has changed since 9/11. For example, back then, we were against the terrorists. Really, no cap. Now, a lot of media outlets don't even want you to say the T word. On the 20th anniversary, four American journalism associations put out guidance that said that terrorism should only be used in quotes because it's emotionally and politically loaded. Yeah, so is the World Cup, but we don't put soccer in quotes. Really? We can't anymore just say out loud who the bad guys were that morning? Those 19 hijackers? They shared something. Oh, let's call it a worldview. And it wasn't astrology. But somehow over time, we've decided not to harp on that, the whole business about who wanted us dead and why. Let's not put a name on it. When it comes to terrorist attacks, please, there are very fine people on both sides.
1: Okay, it's been a while since I've actually laughed that loud at anything Bill Maher said. Because he often wasn't funny. I shouldn't say that. He is often funny, but those were brilliant observations, and observational humor is my favorite. But he's making a case that, by the way, this is not new from Bill Maher. He's talked about this for years, about walking on eggshells, you know, because we're afraid to offend the terrorists. And that was actually very good work.
0: Well, and right he's gone after Islam.
1: Yeah.
0: And justifiably so, as we have said.
1: Yeah.
0: When nobody's making it up, when you look at the polling itself, he brought up, for example, with the cruise ship, remember, couldn't land in Turkey, couldn't land in Egypt.
1: Right. Yeah.
0: Why? Yeah. It was a gay cruise.
1: Yeah.
0: And you had a Democrat congressperson that, when they were, you know, talking about, you know, what rights they wanted to protect, they left out LGBTQ plus.
1: Mm-hmm.
0: And it was like, why did you leave them out? Well, because we don't want to offend Muslims.
1: Yeah. Right.
0: And as we've stated before, even mainstream Islam has beliefs that are not compatible with a Western democracy.
1: Yeah.
0: Even if you're not promoting terrorism.
1: Right.
0: There are things that are not acceptable in the treatment of women,
1: mm-hmm.
0: for example, as we have seen.
1: Mm-hmm.
0: You know, not acceptable. Right. And so when you look at that, and that is and we know what the polling says, and you look at the polling compared to other mainstream religions on things that are extremely controversial. This doesn't mean all Muslims think this way, but way over the percentage does than other religions out there.
1: Right. Yeah.
0: And we brought you the Pew Research poll, especially when you go out and look at worldwide. But even in what was the one that was done on American Muslims? What was it? I forgot the. It was just taken. The couple of issues that brought up. I just can't think of it here. We just brought it up a month ago.
1: Yeah.
0: And so you can't talk about it. And this goes back to the whole, you saw Ben Shapiro going after the New York Times.
1: Right, right.
0: For their headline and their story about, you know, basically Mamdani and others and what they've had to face since 9/11 because of Islamophobia.
1: Mm-hmm.
0: Like, what the hell? And it goes back to the old Norm Macdonald one. It goes, mm-hmm. I hope to God there's not a terrorist attack that kills, you know, 50 million Americans because what will the discrimination against Muslims be at that point?
1: Yeah, right.
0: And, you know, and that's where they were. And Shapiro went, and they go, you took us out of context. He goes, no, I didn't. Here's what you said.
1: Here's what is said.
0: You know, here's what you're concerned about.
1: Yep.
0: And to address what the true beliefs of someone, the reason it's, you know, it's much like the radical transgender movement.
1: Yeah.
0: We're just going to call you an Islamophobe.
1: Yep.
0: So you won't talk about it.
1: Exactly.
0: Because we don't want to talk about it.
1: We'll attack you and hope to shut you up because we're not going to have a conversation.
0: Yep. Right. We are Red Eye Radio.
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0: We are Red Eye Radio. He's Eric Carlin. I'm Gary McNamara. Oh, okay. I thought it was last month.
1: What?
0: I keep forgetting we're already to September. This poll, this Pew Research poll I found, it came out in July. 44% of Muslim Americans express favorable views of Hamas, while it's 17% of black Protestants, 8% of Catholics, 4% of white evangelical Protestants.
1: Wow.
0: So as we say, the problem is based on what they say their mindset is.
1: Right.
0: The problem is, especially when you go overseas, when you see what you have over there. But
1: yeah,
0: still 44%, that almost matches young Democrats.
1: Yeah. I mean, it's...
0: But when
1: it's...
0: The whole cruise ship thing, couldn't go to Egypt. It's right. A gay cruise, can't go to Egypt, can't go to, you know, and it's like Democrats will sit there, and as the one Democratic congresswoman said, well, we don't include the LGBTQ because it might offend Muslims. So bigotry,
1: yes,
0: racism is okay,
1: right,
0: as long as you hold other views that we agree with.
1: Exactly.
0: And that's where the Democrats are.
1: That's where they are.

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3: From ABC News, I'm Wayne Cabot. After a week of warnings from the people creating AI, President Trump downplayed the threat, fearing that America might lose out to China if government controls are put in place. But tech company CEOs agree we need them.
4: Last week, Anthropic researcher Jacob Coxon publicly quit, saying the AI companies are, quote, gambling with our lives, and earnestly believe that AI could kill us all by the end of the decade. The fears over AI manifesting in tests run by developers who found rogue models have figured out how to break free and conduct their own hacks.
3: ABC Stephen Portnoy. White House advisor David Sachs asks why AI creators are asking for control, saying, quote, stop pretending you need anyone else's permission. Stop pretending antitrust law has to be suspended so you can form a cartel. About his promise to pay Americans if control of Congress goes Trump's way.
5: If the Republicans win, as I said, it's $5,000 to all adults in the country, and we can easily handle that because we're taking in so much money.
3: Speaker Johnson saying Congress must authorize that. AAA puts regular gas now at $4.31 on average, diesel at $6.20, raising costs for almost everything. The storm drains were no match for what nature gave the Northeast, 6, 7, 8 inches of rain swamping neighborhoods. A woman who fell out of her wheelchair and ended up floating in the street was one of 20 rescues in Paterson, New Jersey alone. A third measles death in Pennsylvania, 40-year-old woman from Jefferson County who, like the others, was not vaccinated. Not what you want to hear the captain say on a white-knuckle plane ride carrying Congressman and Wisconsin gubernatorial candidate Tom Tiffany.
6: As we went to our final approach, the plane lost power, and Len said to me, we are going down.
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3: Peter Parker couldn't fly this high forever.
9: After a 6-week run atop the box office, Spider-Man Brand New Day fell to second place this week, bested in theaters by Practical Magic 2.
10: No magic is stronger than sisterhood.
9: That legacy sequel, starring Nicole Kidman and Sandra Bullock, raked in $30 million to the web-slinger's $8.6 million.
11: What is happening?

0: Still, Spider-Man has set the record as the highest-grossing movie in domestic box office history. Meanwhile, in third place, Christopher Nolan's The Odyssey, collecting $8.1 million. Mike Dubosky, ABC News.
1: At a protest outside the Trump Golf Club in Ireland, where the president was at a tournament.
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4: In my heart, I don't think he should be welcomed anywhere. In my brain, I know that he doesn't care whether he's welcomed or not, so that's going to make a great deal of difference.
1: Not clear what Trump may have heard outside the club, but inside he was cheered on when he declared to golfers he is ending the tariff on Irish whiskey. Alexander Zverev didn't realize he had won the U.S. Open, not hearing the chair umpire's announcement in a stadium full of people desperate to see an American champion. He trained himself to tune out the screams for Ben Shelton. The last American men's winner was in 2003. Who is Andy Roddick? Wayne Cabot, ABC News.
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0: Now, it's Red Eye Radio. Gary McNamara and Eric Harley talk about everything from politics to social issues and news of the day. Whether you're up late or you're just starting your day, welcome to the show. From the Relief Factor Studios, this is Red Eye Radio.
1: All across America, we are Red Eye Radio. He is Eric Harley, and I'm Gary McNamara. Good morning.
2: What? What?
1: You know, you know why X stinks right now? X stinks right now because it's the, you know, the first Sunday of football. Yeah. And normally, just because I have, you know, the majority of what I have are all new services.
2: Yeah.
1: So I can just scan very, very quickly, and it's like my last scan when I come in.
2: Right.
1: You know, it's the last scan that I do. It's like, okay, what are some of the news items out there? Who's saying what? Does some news service have a great audio cut out there? I can't get by the insane football talk. Yeah. Everything is football. Cowboys suck. Yeah. This team sucks.
2: But that, it's for me, the exclamation point, if you want to call it that, it wasn't really that big of a deal because I knew it hadn't happened. Is my wife comes in and she goes, and I'm not a, I have a Facebook account. I never go there. I probably visited my MySpace account since I visited Facebook last. I've probably gone to LinkedIn since I've gone to Facebook. But my wife comes in and holds up her phone. And it was a false headline. And I said, you know, and she knew it was a false headline. She goes, did you see this? And what she was saying is, did you see what, you know, I mean, because they're putting out, they put out anything and everything, you know, and it's usually a homemade meme or, you know, and you can tell when it's not, well, you and I know when it's not true. And that is, you know, because we follow the news and we get, our phones would blow up as something like this happened, and it was Sarah Palin had passed.

0: you want to know one thing I have discovered.
1: Hey, by the way, for those that may not know, no, she has not.
0: No, no.
1: And she goes, but my wife's point was, I mean, what do they think they're getting away with, like, when they post something like
0: well,
1: this?
0: Well, but that's one of the things that I, and it's basically Threads that, what's an offshoot of Facebook or something?
1: Yes.
0: Threads completely different because I'm not kidding. 90% of what you read on Threads is not true. If you go to Threads, you will see these people commenting on it.
1: Oh, it's,
0: and it's stuff that is absolutely false. I mean, there's no basis in truth, you know, whatsoever in it. But for me, I couldn't get past the football stuff on X.
1: Yeah.
0: I just couldn't get past the football stuff. But I'll tell you one thing. I did a bunch of stuff over vacation, talked to a ton of Trump supporters, people I didn't even know that I found out were Trump supporters, and people that I know, acquaintances, friends, whatever, about, you know, what they thought about everything over the last couple of weeks, which we'll get to here in a little bit. But I got to do recreational reading that was great, which I never get to do. Went down to Florida for a little bit, for a couple of days.
1: Yeah.
0: But one of the most interesting things that I did, again, it came from YouTube, and it was just the algorithm knocked out something. And so everything, I watched one thing, and then it knocked out a bunch of different things on the same, on things about history, technology and history.
1: Mm-hmm.
0: And I had already known all the stuff, but to go through in these specific details, and then again, verify going, is that one true? Okay, let me check. That's true. That the American child, the young person, needs to learn history in the United States. And I'm not talking about just the history of the Constitution of the United States.
1: Mm-hmm.
0: The history of technology. We are complete. We take so much for granted that we have. The first one I saw was this whole documentary on air conditioning and refrigeration.
1: Right.
0: And how that changed the entire world. The next one was how they built houses and fireplaces and went to the iron stove and, you know, why houses were built the way that they were. That was the second one.
1: Yeah, yeah.
0: The third one was plumbing and toilets.
1: Yeah.
0: And then the last one was on electricity.
1: Mm-hmm.
0: And it unbelievable when you just think that 140 years ago, and even going up as recently as, you know, post-World War II going into the 1950s, I didn't know, for example, one thing I did know, that the WPA in the 1930s, you know what their second biggest project was?
1: Mm.
0: Building outhouses in the South.
1: Yeah.
0: Because so much plumbing, especially in rural areas, I think it was over 2 million outhouses that WPA built. Now, the people, if you wanted a new outhouse, you had to pay for the materials. WPA back then paid for the labor on it. But you had to buy. And what they did was they took, you know, basically concrete tanks, and they put a concrete tank into the ground and the outhouse there, because one of the problems was with all outhouses throughout history, because they went all the way back, you know, to the, you know, very beginning of how people did stuff.
1: Bears are still using them. It's just,
0: and one of the problems, well, the contamination,
1: the Charmin commercial,
0: the contamination of groundwater.
1: Yeah, yeah, yeah, yeah.
0: And I mean, and it went through what they used before toilet paper.
1: Mm-hmm.
0: I mean, and just, I mean, it was amazing, and electricity was amazing.
1: Mm-hmm. Mm-hmm.
0: And remember, I said that, you know, one of the things that when my old dentist, who's now a sleep therapist, but he was still in the sleep therapy part when he was a dentist, he had told me he, you know, was always worried about, you know, my circadian rhythms and everything else.
1: Mm-hmm.
0: I told him when I slept, he goes, "Oh, you might have it beat." And he told me that, you know, Neanderthal man slept twice a day.
1: Mm-hmm.
0: Well, all the way up to electricity, just to what, really, 100 years ago. People were sleeping twice a day.
1: Mm-hmm.
0: That they said when it was, you know, maybe more than 100, because cities had lights at, you know, at that point in 1910, whatever, you know, they were moving from the gas lights, whatever. They said complete darkness. It was complete darkness.
1: Mm-hmm.
0: People don't understand that even the ambient light from cities lights up rural areas everywhere. Everything was complete and total darkness. So people didn't do anything in the dark. So when it got dark, they went to sleep. And then they woke up in the middle of the night, and they did a ton of activities all the way up into the early 1900s.
1: Starting with the outhouse.
0: Starting with the outhouse, yeah. But that was another thing. The outhouse had to be 50 to 100 feet away because of the smell.
1: Right, yeah.
0: And then I learned about the night soilmen that when cities started being built, there was no plumbing.
1: Right.
0: They would basically go in containers and put it in the back, in a cesspool in the back, and then the night soil people would come, and once a night or once every week, whatever, and empty it up. But these cesspools in the summertime would just sit there, and they would.
1: Yeah.
0: So when you look at just all this and refrigeration, the fact that one of the biggest trade items that was going on in the 1700s, 1800s was cutting ice from rivers and transporting ice all over the country, and it wasn't clean ice, and we know that's where the ice box came from, and they went through just the entire concept of refrigeration. One thing I did not know, I did learn this. I did not know that the summer, you know where the summer blockbusters movies came from? The culture of the summer blockbusters? Because when, Willis Carrier invented air conditioning, it was for industry. So industry got it first, and then business got it, and then movie theaters got it. And they would advertise. You know, people would go to the movies because air conditioning was there, and that started like in the 1920s and 1930s.
1: And now, with the lack of creativity, I'd rather sit outside in 108 degrees.
0: Exactly. And that's where the summer block, because they figured out that's when, since people are coming in, let's do all the great summer blockbusters, and that's where the culture of the summer blockbuster came from.
1: Mm-hmm.
0: But my overall point, because I'm not going to go through every single thing.
1: So the $20 for popcorn goes to air conditioning, just to be clear.
0: Exactly. Now it does.
1: It's a big bill.
0: Well, yeah. In New York, well, in the liberal states where they're not trying to produce any type of extra electricity.
1: Right, right.
0: where their goal is to skyrocket electricity.
1: Now, the thing
0: prices.
1: Back then when it first started is that in many of the towns, you still had to go outside to go to the outhouse. So it took longer. You know, you miss more of the movie that way.
0: You know, that's a great point. They didn't get into that, but that would have been a great point. Did they have to go out? They probably had to go outside.
1: Yeah.
0: You know, because, then they talked about the fact of that the bathroom changed the culture of privacy.
1: Mm-hmm.
0: There was no privacy. You'd go to an outhouse and there'd be four or five seats and there was no bathroom.
1: Right.
0: And so, you know, the whole thing of privacy when you go to the bathroom came with modern plumbing. And what was the biggest thing? The S pipe? What do they call that in the toilet?
1: Fills
0: with water.
1: Yeah, right.
0: I never thought about this.
1: I once called it a pee trap, but that's not actually what that is.
0: No, it's to keep the gases from the
1: that's
0: sewer.
1: Something under the sink.
0: It's to keep the gases from the sewer coming up because there used to be explosions in houses. The houses would smell like crazy because the drain went down into the sewer.
1: Still the case.
0: Exactly.
1: Yeah, the explosion thing may not be. The problem, but the gas re-entering the home.
0: Yeah, the gas.
1: Backing up into the home.
0: Right.
1: And
0: they said that's where they really, and they talked about, you know, Thomas Crapper.
1: Right.
0: You know, and that it's like, and his name is now immortalized, which it is.
1: Like, but what are you going to do for a living? Well, I don't think I can do anything else, really, if you think about it.
0: Now, he didn't invent the S-pipe, though.
1: No.
0: But talking about
1: just the seat part.
0: Talking about Benjamin Franklin inventing the cast iron stove because fireplaces weren't efficient enough.
1: Right.
0: But I guess my point is we take so much for granted here. Mm-hmm. We've got a generation that believes that socialism will work.
1: Mm-hmm.
0: They are completely and totally ignorant. And I started thinking, I don't know why, but I was driving in going, you know, Dickens was right in Scrooge, the things we had to worry about.
1: Mm-hmm.
0: Ignorance and want.
1: Yeah.
0: And you think about it.
1: Well, and a lot of people actually, according to John McNamara, we can turn this around. A lot of people want ignorance. No, they as your dad has always said, want to be BS. They want to buy the lie. So we can bring this full circle.
0: Yeah.
1: And this is you know, this is how it goes. You know, I experienced some a number of young actually everybody is young now. But my father is in the hospital, and he's doing okay. He's been battling cancer since 2022, and it took a turn, and I've been with him bedside for about half of the vacation, and which is, I would be nowhere else, of course. But meeting the young people in the medical field, and I met a young man by the name of Ryan, 23 years old, and he's trying to become an RN, then he wants to become a doctor. Another young man, I didn't get his first name because this guy worked fast. I mean, everybody that this entire team at this hospital that's taking care of my dad, every single one of them, when we got him to the ER, they went straight to work. We had an X-ray and a CT scan like within minutes. And it was unbelievable to watch the technology that people in that field understand. But if you're not in that field, you know, you don't understand what goes into the cost. I mean, we all complain, and it is very high cost when it comes to medicine. But the fact that we can get it down to, and they were able to, you know, had his history right there on his phone, by the way. I logged into his app. Had his entire history, his entire chart right there. He handed it to me and said, here, log into my app. We went through the entire history. The hospital had it. They pulled it up. All of this technology that we take for granted. You know, my dad being in the condition he's in, my mom's in the condition she's in, they get all of their groceries delivered. Things that we take for granted. For me, I've always seen it as people with limited ability that today you can get it, boom, delivered to your door, even in their small town, very quickly, and you don't have to expend the energy of, I mean, we're talking about outhouses of having to go, you know, 30, 50 yards away just to do your business. Well, one day they'll say, you know, you used to have to go to stores, and then we had something called a cart, and you would have to walk around endlessly and fill it and all of this. But all this technology they take for granted. But these young people in this field, and I told each one of them that I had any time to spend with, and Ryan was one of them, I told them, I said, stay in that field because we'll all need health care, me especially. I put me on your list. But, you know, it's there is that, you know, that back and forth, the trade-off. But to that, to your point, on the other side of it, I could probably sit down and do a round table with them, and these are all knowledgeable, very smart people. Some of them are registered nurses and doctors and nurse practitioners, and I mean they are on top of their game. But then you ask them, let's have a talk show, right, about can anyone here tell me the three branches of government or how much the national debt is approximately right now, why it matters, all of these things. I'm not saying they don't know that, the people that I met, the young people that I met. But I was curious as to how many might know or might not know.
0: Mm-hmm. Well, the one thing I thought of, and I wanted to add on, you know, besides the Constitution, just the history of technology, because there's this sense from not all, but from a significant portion of young people that they live in horrible times.
1: Yeah, right.
0: And the point is, when you think about what it was, and my father's 100 years old, 100 years and 5 months now, and he was at the end of that.
1: Yeah.
0: He was at the end of where technology came. And we haven't even gotten to medicine. When my father was born, there was no antibiotics.
1: Mm-hmm.
0: You still got an infection. You could die.
1: Oh, yeah.
0: On things that we would even think of today.
1: Right.
0: And so you've got young people walking around. But when you have a concept of what the reality of history is and how things have changed in the last 150 years and how people actually used to live, and you actually say to yourself, is this actually the worst time ever to be a person? Are you out of your freaking mind?
1: No, you know, it's what's interesting is I heard a comment by a comedian very liberal comedian, Janine Garofalo, actually. I don't know how old the bit was, but I heard it on satellite radio coming home this evening. And it was the most ignorant comment quite often

0: it is coming from the left. And I thought to myself, you have no idea how great you have it.
1: I know. We are Red Eye Radio.
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2: We are Red Eye Radio, and he's Eric Carly, and I'm Gary McNamara. Welcome and good morning. So I just thought it was important just to start out with that, because I realize I was not even taught that in school. Yeah, I was not taught about how technology, and it was really amazing. And this is the beauty, if you use the internet correctly. I had a choice. Porn, you know, I was on vacation. Porn, or learn about the history of electricity, toilets, plumbing, heating, air conditioning, refrigerators, and I chose that path.
3: Well, there's a third path. Chupacabra. But I would suggest, don't throw that into your algorithm mix. It's not going to end well.

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1: Hey!
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1: Yeah.
2: Now, let's just talk about what we can bring for dessert.
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1: And I'm Gary McNamara along with Eric Harley. Well, the convention, rally, whatever you want to call it, we really don't care what you want to call it.
2: Last week
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1: So last week here in Dallas, by the way, I got 8 invitations.
2: No, they kept, I thought they were going to come to my front door.
1: I got 8 in. Now, whenever I get these, I'll, especially the political stuff, I block.
2: Yeah.
1: Because if you don't block them, you'll just continue to get them. And it was yesterday where I finally said, oh, let me go back and look at the blocked spam file. You know, it sends it to spam. Yeah, whatever it is. I don't know if it's
2: when you block it. Yeah.
1: Yeah, send it to spam. And I had 8 different invitations. You and I talked about it before we went on vacation. Said, yeah, I'm getting invitations. I got 8 of them. You still haven't claimed your tickets. They're free. You still haven't claimed your tickets.
2: I got a live call. It wasn't even a bot. It was weird. But it was a scalper. So it was.
1: and so neither night sold out.
2: Yeah, right.
1: The lower bowl, the upper bowl, they said for both nights was basically empty. The second in American Airlines Center was sparsely crowded, and then the bottom, which fits about 8,000,
2: right.
1: So it's somewhere between 10,000 and 15,000 each night that were there.
2: Basically, you
1: call it whatever you want. I mean, the great debate was going on.
2: Convention.
1: It's not a convention. It's a rally. I don't care. Call it whatever you want.
2: Right.
1: What was talked about there, and what I found. What I really, really found interesting was everyone that I talked to, every single person that I talked to, and I met a ton of new people last week, especially when I was in Florida, and the total was about 15,
2: mm-hmm.
1: men and women, all voted. I met a guy and his wife from Massachusetts, from Boston,
2: mm-hmm.
1: who voted for him twice.
2: Mm-hmm.
1: And I met a bunch of military people. Mm-hmm. Ex-military people.
2: Mm-hmm.
1: I met people that work for the government in defense procurement.
2: Mm-hmm. That's a big military area where you were.
1: Yes. And so it's, you know, extremely one of the most conservative area, probably one of the most conservative districts in the United States. And a lot of the people that were vacationing there go there because they lived there at one point.
2: Mm-hmm.
1: They worked either at Eglin or the Pensacola Naval Station Hurlburt Field or whatever. I mean, but it's a massive military there.
2: Yeah.
1: Every single one of them. What the hell's going on with Trump?
2: Mm-hmm.
1: Every single one of them.
2: Mm-hmm.
1: Every single one, though, was what? A true fiscal conservative.
2: Mm.
1: And I asked the majority of them, I said, you've been quiet for a while on this, haven't you? Yeah, because I just didn't know where it was going. But, you know, the whole thing with there were two things. There was more than two things. The dumping of the what he wants to do, dump the oil, below market prices from Venezuela.
2: Right.
1: The what was it? The beef?
2: Yeah.
1: From Europe, mm-hmm. the $9,000 that would go to any married family that had a child, $36,000 if you have four children.
2: I know. I'm thinking about adopting.
1: The $5,000 check.
2: Mm-hmm.
1: What was the other thing?
2: When I started reading that, when that came across, I just shook my head. I thought to myself, "What are we doing here? What are we doing?"
1: Oh, and then the having equity in 32 companies, and plus having equity in the other company. Every single one of them said, "He talks about socialism. This is what he's doing. He's actually practicing it more than any Democrat. He's gone further than any Democrat has gone in that particular." Yeah. And I said, "Will you vote Republican again?" They go, "Of course."
2: Yeah.
1: And I said, "Well, so will I, because the other side wants to destroy the Constitution."
2: Right.
1: Basically, they all disagree with where Trump is going economically, but realize that the other side, you know, they agree with him on the social issues.
2: Right.
1: All the social issues they agree with him. The majority. I didn't ask about every social issue out there. And I believe that's where the parties are right now. When I looked at last week and everything that they were promoting, you know, when I saw them last week, and I, you know, didn't watch all of it, but caught some of it, I keep going back to, and I don't know what year it was, where it was Clinton had such a long, he promised everything to everybody in the world. I mean, it was a State of the Union address. Yeah. Where it was, and we'll give you this, and we'll give you this, and we'll give you this, and we'll give you this, and we'll give you this, and we'll give you this.
2: Well, no, well, I mean, it sounded like a 2008 Obama campaign.
1: Yeah. And so you saw almost total universal condemnation from the mainstream conservative media on this.
2: Yeah, right.
1: On where are we going here?
2: Yeah.
1: You know, where, and the ones that you knew that were against it. If you know, if you have your favorite conservative or Republican person out there on social media, you can tell the ones that are afraid to confront Trump. I don't know if they know them, him, or whatever. They're the ones that just simply say, "Well, this is interesting," and then they put something that is.
2: Yeah, right.
1: I think at times they want to see what the people have to say first.
2: Right. Float the balloon.
1: Before I come out. We don't do that on the show. We've had long-term fiscal conservative values.
2: And you don't have much time to be doing that anymore. You've got to get straight to the point.
1: Yeah, death isn't far away.
2: Well, your birthday's coming up, you know. So we can say coming up here in a few weeks that you are well into your 70s. Well over, Dusty Slay has a bit about this.
1: I'm going to say
2: the man is well over 70. What do you mean? He's 71.
1: I
2: mean,
1: I was going to say you made me forget my train of thought. I'm like, no. It's just I'm old.
2: I didn't do that. That was again.
1: I didn't forget my train of thought.
2: No.
1: But when I look at it, if you're looking at it from the outside, you look at it and you say that the Republican Party is the party that is moving towards socialism on the fiscal front.
2: Mm-hmm.
1: And what would be moderate conservative on the social front.
2: Yeah.
1: And the Democrats simply wish to destroy the Constitution.
2: Right.
1: And you know, spend even more, I guess, is... Mm-hmm.
2: Yeah. There's no way around that, right? With the promises that are made, or the plans that are in place, think about this, what has become the heart of the agenda for the right includes more socialism, ownership in companies,
1: expansion
2: and
1: of
2: giving
1: the,
2: money,
1: expansion of the welfare state.
2: Yes, giving money to people. Right. I remember. I don't remember what year that was. Was that? During Trump's first term, I think it was. Was it the... Anyway, it goes back several years. Mike Lee and Marco Rubio, who pushed for and got the expansion of the child tax credit, fully refundable child tax credit. And we're like, you're talking about two Republicans who are supposed to be conservative. These guys led the charge and were successful at doing it. And as we've always said, you want to, if you want to create welfare, have a separate welfare program and call it that. Don't say child tax credit when you're giving more money back that was paid than what was paid in.
1: Well, I mean, the four children, $36,000.
2: Oh my gosh!
1: But their justification of it, I needed to go back to a topic we were talking about last hour. I needed a 100,000 night soilmen to empty the cesspool and take the people stuff out to the rural areas.
2: Yeah.
1: Because it was higher and it was a PhD. They were piling it higher and deeper.
2: Mm-hmm.
1: When Trump and Vance are out there talking about the fact that the $5,000 is going to be paid from the tariffs because we're becoming a rich nation, it proved one thing. They know that they can't convince fiscal conservatives who have a clue.
2: Yeah.
1: In the Republican Party. This is the ignorant populist that have now become a significant portion of the Republican Party that wants to, as my father said, they wish to be BS'd. Mm-hmm. As long as they believe it's in their own self-interest.
2: Yeah.
1: We don't care. Sell it however you can. Well, I don't know whether they know it's the truth or not, but every single conservative media went and said, guys, they're BSing you. The money isn't there from tariffs. And it's not going to be there from tariffs. Stop it.
2: Yeah. Yeah. It was so bizarre because there were two thoughts. You know, so many thoughts that were going on. You know, you're on vacation. And this was my father's situation happened actually right about halfway through this, whatever, convention rally. Little get together, no kings rally, whatever you want to call it. And I was watching these headlines come across and I said, I don't need to get into the weeds on this. And it wasn't because I was on vacation. It's because the answer is no, full stop. The answer is no. There's no way around it. You can't make it work for me. And once that's the case, because, you know, my thought was, I'm not going to even wait to see if somebody corrects it.

0: right? Because it wasn't going to happen. You know, like sometimes when something is said about what the administration is doing, they come back and if it's reported, they'll come back and say, no, the report is wrong. You know, well, that wasn't going to happen, of course, with this, because they were saying it. They were promoting it. And when I read it, I said, no. And I shut the door. And I don't know the last time I've done that. I don't know the last time I've done that for the right as a group. And I'm not saying I'm not going to support them. As you mentioned, I'm not voting for the left. That's not happening. But I shut the door on these ideas, on this agenda, on this platform they're building out of this summer get together, beach party, whatever they had in Dallas.
1: No, I had the beach party.
0: Yeah, it's exactly. And that's, you know, and again, when I look back at last week, I thought it was absolutely ridiculous. It's off this planet insane that the right has come to this, and this is what they're promoting just weeks before the midterms.
1: We are Red Eye Radio.
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1: Ware and Rima Radio, he is Eric Carlin, I'm Gary McNamara. Welcome and good morning. Yeah, I saw, you see, DeSantis talked about the $5,000 and said, no, I'm completely against it. Yeah. You're going to have to borrow this money. This money doesn't exist anywhere.
0: Yep.
1: You're going to borrow the money, and you're going to cause massive inflation again.
0: Exactly.
1: Why would you do this?
0: Go ahead.
1: And it's because Trump and the Republican Party and the RNC, which is Trump, believe that the fiscal conservatives won't leave him, and he's trying to get more populists aboard by saying, we're going to give you everything, we're going to take care of you. Well, because life is so tough. He went after the whole credit card fees again.
0: Yeah.
1: And talked about the fact, you know, it's because it's regulated in Europe, but Canada's fees are just about what ours are.
0: Well, and the entire thing is a collective. Everything came back at me as they are so desperate on pricing.
1: Yeah.
0: We'll send you money. We're going to import. We're going to bring in. We're going to dump beef into the U.S. We're going to dump oil into the U.S., and they're desperate on pricing, and this was, I think, a Hail Mary.
1: Yep.
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3: From ABC News, I'm Sherry Preston. 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Brent crude trading around $108 a barrel. Here's ABC's Lama Hassan.
4: Iran-backed Houthi rebels threatening another vital shipping route in the Middle East. With the Strait of Hormuz, that other vital shipping lane effectively closed down for more than 6 months. This amid growing concerns in the region as the critical east-west oil pipeline in Saudi was forced to shut down as a precautionary measure after multiple drone attacks by another Iranian-backed group in Iraq.
3: Fresh warnings about the potential of AI running amok and what we should be doing right now. Here's ABC national correspondent Stephen Portnoy.
5: The world's leading tech execs joining chorus of concern about AI. The men atop such firms as SpaceX, Google, and OpenAI, all rivals who've raced to create models that work faster than any human, all now saying they agree it's time to slow down the development of artificial intelligence. Anthropic CEO Dario Amodei urges fellow executives to pace the growth of their systems, writing of his fear that rogue AI agents could be capable of taking over the entire internet within the next 6 to 12 months.
3: One person not as concerned, President Trump.
6: You know, it's going to be more good than bad, but by a lot.
7: And I've said it from
6: the beginning, whoever wins AI, and we're leading by a lot, whoever wins AI wins.
3: Another federal judge has ordered a freeze on the president's order limiting mail-in balloting, the Supreme Court already considering the case after an earlier ruling. At the U.S. Open, hopes for the first American men's winner in more than two decades, ending after four sets. Ben Shelton speaking after his loss.
8: I'm just getting started, and I'll be back here again. Thank you so much.
3: You're listening to ABC News.
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3: A Wisconsin congressman running for governor of the state suddenly finding himself heading for a plane crash. Tom Tiffany says he was on a small plane after an event when something went very wrong.
11: As we went to our final approach, the plane lost power. And Len said to me, we are going down. Pull your seatbelt tight.
3: Taking it very calm there, he did pull his seatbelt tight. They hit the Lake Wausau and then had to start swimming. Two boats rescued them. The Northeast wringing itself out after some torrential rain on Sunday, setting off flash flooding. ABC's Perry Russum.
12: Authorities warning people to stay off the roads, closing down streets and urging extreme caution.
13: This is nuts.
12: In New Jersey, this group running a half marathon in Paramus caught off guard by the fast-moving flood. In the city of Patterson, the mayor says at least 15 people there rescued from dangerous conditions.
14: It's bad. You can't make it to work because most of the roads are just completely drenched in water.
3: Several inches of rain falling in

0: a matter of hours. Health officials in Pennsylvania now confirming a third measles-related death in the state. The coroner in Jefferson County says a 40-year-old woman who was not vaccinated died from complications associated with measles. The first week of the NFL season wraps up tonight with the Broncos visiting the Kansas City Chiefs. Get this, fans have been at Arrowhead Stadium for several hours already. I'm Sherry Preston, ABC News.
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5: Now, it's Red Eye Radio. Gary McNamara and Eric Harley talk about everything from politics to social issues and news of the day. 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
6: All across America, we are Red Eye Radio. He is Eric Harley, and I'm Gary McNamara. Welcome and good morning. Just looking here from the Babylon Bee last week. Liberal white women argue black men should only have 3/5 of a jury vote.
7: Wow. That one, that's one of those where it's, they've got some stingers. You know what I mean?
6: Yes.
7: I mean, they really do.
6: That one last week, I mean, with the members of the jury talking was just a complete, you know, cluster. And then when the media found out that the holdout was a black man.
7: Yeah.
6: I forgot who the anchor was. He said, wait a minute. Hold it. As if now because it's a different color skin.
7: Right.
6: I was being critical. Maybe I have to rethink because of the color of the skin. And the other one I loved was, and this relates to what we talked about last half hour, Trump pledges that if voters defeat socialism in November, they will each get an equal redistribution of wealth from the government.
7: Wow. Yeah.
6: Oh, my gosh. It was, to me, it was a really interesting, week. Let me get to Here we go. This is one that the influencers, the Republican influencers, were saying Kristen Welker tried to get to Mike Johnson and she couldn't get him. Speaker Johnson's not having any of it. Are you kidding me? Listen to this here. And by the way, I'm not a supporter of Welker at all.
7: Right. Yeah.
6: But this shows you how much Mike Johnson did not want to answer the question of the $5,000.
7: Yeah.
6: Here we go.
8: National debt, the largest threat facing the country. Why would you want to add to the debt, Mr. Speaker?
9: I don't want to add to that, Kristen. And I guess we're going to spend the whole segment talking about this one issue when there's so many other things.
8: No, we're going to get to other issues.
9: What we've actually done and not ideas on the table. Okay, I'd love to, but let me just say, no, we don't want to add to the debt. But if you look at what Commerce Secretary Lutnick said in the last 48 hours or so,

0: And what the president himself has said, this is not to add to anything. It's not going to take taxpayer funds. We're not going to get further in debt if this idea was implemented. This would be, in the president's mind, in the way he analogized it, like a dividend check for shareholders. That's how he thinks of it. If a corporation does well, everybody gets the benefit of that, and he thinks of it this way. They're talking about the new tariff revenue and other revenues coming into the country. He said at the convention, you know, trillions of dollars have come into the country since he took office because of the new trade deals, the things that are more advantageous for America. And he wants to make sure the American people feel the good effect of that. So, again, we've got to process it like every idea. We'll work that through Congress. But you and I are wasting a lot of time this morning when there's other important things to talk about.
1: You notice how he never said I, he said the president.
2: Always went back to that.
1: Here's what he said. He didn't say I agree with
2: him. He wants. No. By the way, the well-planned verbiage that you're going to use, especially if you're going to be right. Speaker of the House and you disagree.
1: But
2: with
1: when it comes
2: president.
1: Down to it, what he was explaining is what Dad would say is a bunch of poop for the peasants.
2: Well, and he's also wanting to move on very quickly.
1: Because if it was a great idea, he wouldn't want to move on from it.
2: Right, and that's it. There is no money.
1: Well, there is no extra money to pay $1.5 trillion in what it would cost to do this. A lot of the thing was caught up with. Is it a bribe? No, it's not. Good God. Then Clinton would have been in jail for the longest time, and Obama too.
2: Oh yeah, yeah.
1: For everything, because if you're promising free medical care to vote for me, well, that's a bribe.
2: Yeah.
1: So stop it. There's no bribe here. That was a dumb argument, but it's all BS.
2: Well,
1: and how they were trying to explain how they would pay for it is a load of horse manure, and every conservative Republican, fiscal conservative, knows it. Maybe a significant portion of the populist Republican knows it. But, hey, if it's free stuff for me, that's fine.
2: Well, look at the timeline here. You spend the week doing your convention, beach party, line dancing, whatever you're doing in Dallas. And you end it with inevitably a Sunday morning interview to cap it. And you want to move on from it.
1: Yeah. And it was the key of what they were attempting
2: to promote. It was the agenda they were building all week long, and you don't want to talk about it by Sunday.
1: Yeah.
2: Huh? Yeah. What he knows is, and I guarantee you, their dailies were coming in. Their internals were coming in hard. And it was people like me shutting the door on that heaping, steaming pile of garbage.
1: Well, the one thing, you know, as I said, what what I believe they're thinking is the conservative fiscal, I'm going to vote. I vote, but I always vote. Mm-hmm. For example, the guy who I talked to a guy and his wife from the Boston area, voted for Trump twice. I didn't ask which time because Trump's run three times, but voted for him twice. But I didn't get the sense that they were loyal Republicans or big conservatives.
2: Right.
1: What I got is they like the message that he had, but they don't like where he's going now.
2: Right.
1: That's the person that might vote Republican that might not now.
2: That's the one you can turn away.
1: Right. And the other thing was, I'll just be generic on this. Every single one of my acquaintances who has been quiet, who are fiscal conservatives, but have been quiet on fiscal policies that they know that they don't agree with, and they do believe that where Trump is going with it is much more socialist than they could have ever imagined, now have spoken out to me about it. And publicly on social media, spoken out about it. Every single one.
2: Likely because their concern is our concern. I want Trump to win but I don't want a socialist agenda from him.
1: Well, I want the Republicans to win. Yeah.
2: You know, well, it's his party.
1: Right.
2: And I want him to continue to win, and he's going to need them in order to get his agenda done. But if the agenda is socialism and handing out money and increasing, the national debt, not finishing the mission in Iran with, and who knows what's happening there, then I don't know where to go. Tell me what they actually want to do, because I'll tell you right now, they just gave me a full week of it right here in our own backyard, and I'm not buying any of it. I don't want any of that put into play. It's weird because, you know, Fetterman being there, and I'm thinking to myself, well, I feel like the Fetterman on my side. Like, you know, these people are getting crazy. I mean, they're not as crazy as the lunatic left. But it's crazy to think about the Republican Party going into government ownership of business and handing out massive checks to families. Was that on the agenda? Gary, did I miss it? About handing out massive checks to families in 2024? Did you hear anything? I mean, from the Republican Party, from the Democrats, maybe. But did you hear any of the? What did we hear about dumping anything? Foreign nations dumping. Well, it's the whole. We go back to the first term and dumping steel.
1: Well, that's what I got from again. The majority of loyal Trump supporters who said, I thought he was against dumping.
2: Yeah.
1: Now he's saying, we're going to allow dumping.
2: Right.
1: He goes, and then the long-term oil deal, they said, you know, the temporary one, they go, he's admitting that tariffs increase prices that he would admit for a long
2: time. This is a pricing panic.
1: But the problem is when you get to this point, and now you've got Republicans panicking, and I'm talking about not Republicans that have come on in the last 8 years that are much more populist. I'm talking about long-term fiscal conservatives who understand how economics works, and they're going, what the hell is he doing?
2: Right.
1: He's all over the place. Yep. Yep. He doesn't know where to go. This is pure panic coming from the president, because the president is the Republican Party.
2: Yeah, exactly. That's what I was saying earlier.
1: Right,
2: I want Trump to win. It's his party, and it's his agenda. But the thing is after this week, I don't want that agenda to win.
1: No. But the choice is either, as I've said, they're becoming the party. They're promoting that they wish to be the party that is the party that will drastically increase the welfare state for our positions. That
2: right.
1: we like.
2: Right.
1: But we are much more socially conservative, where the other side wants to spend like crazy and at the same time destroy the Constitution of the United States.
2: Right.
1: So the real difference is we're socially reasonable. We have common sense on social issues. We want to keep the Constitution the same. The other side is going to spend even more than us, but they wish to destroy the Constitution of the United States and have insane ideas and open the borders and, you know, defy the concept of science.
2: Right.
1: That's what we're dealing with right now. But the fiscal things, what's going to destroy us the most if we continue to go this way, because we all know, anybody who knows any of the math without the budget, we can't afford the $1.5 trillion to spend it. We know what's going to happen if they do that. Inflation's just like Biden. Inflation's going to go up.
2: Yeah.
1: That was the insanity of that. You're like, well, you're just doing what caused the inflation that you say you don't want.
2: Right.
1: And at the same time, it was pointed out when Trump got into office, and it would have been the first February, inflation was 3%. Now it's 3.4%.
2: Mm-hmm.
1: It's never come down.
2: Right. Right.
1: It's all, and so you've got all this stuff. They're panicking about prices. You know, and we knew they were panicking as soon as the whole beef thing came.
2: Yeah. When but this week, this past week,
1: but
2: yeah. what that put it in stone
1: well,
2: right
1: that,
2: there.
1: That wasn't the slam dunk for us. We saw it coming with
2: we knew it was happening, but it put it in stone.
1: Ago.
2: If anybody had any doubt, this put it in stone this last week that this was pricing panic. Full stop.
1: That's what I got from all the loyal conservative Republicans that I know. Every single one of them. Not, you know, and except, well, let me see where he's going. It was like, all right, what the hell is going on now? What the hell is he doing?
2: Right. Exactly. And then
1: Hassert's out there, you know, talking about real wages are going up. They went down again last month.
2: Yeah.
1: The inflation numbers are, they're out.
2: Right.
1: And trying to say that, oh, we're going to take this out of the revenue from the is a total lying. Why are you lying about how you're going to pay for this? Do not lie to the American public about economics.
2: No, don't. They already know it. It's like we've said about reports when they put out, you know, a report. Well, the inflation from or GDP or whatever it is, you know, the American public are already paying for it. They know. They know what their bank accounts look like. They know what they can afford. And what they can't afford. I mean, it's insane.
1: The worst news for workers in the latest inflation report, real hourly average wages fell 0.1% in August. They're down 0.3% over the past year.
2: Yeah. Wow.
1: So wages have not kept up with inflation.
2: Well, it's,
1: By the way, that's from Bureau of Labor Statistics, that's Trump's Labor Department. So,
2: watch the convention if you can, or the highlights from the convention in the summer of 24, and then watch this past week if you're a true fiscal conservative. Watch the two back-to-back. Tell me what you think. I mean, that's what I thought. By the end of it, I thought, these are almost two vastly different parties. And to me, that's tragic.
1: We are Red Eye Radio.
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4: Still expected to be the second highest U.S. corn crop on record, despite a downward adjustment by USDA in its September crop production report issued Friday. The 15.8 million bushel forecast is projected down 1% from August and 7% year over year. Corn crop yield is also forecasted lower month over month, down over 2%. Soybean production, meanwhile, received a slight adjustment up from the prior month, with the over 4.5 billion bushel forecast less than 1% higher than August. That comes from a 0.1% increase in bean yield forecast. Lower projections were also issued for this year's cotton crop, with a 3% decrease from the previous month and a 5% reduction from last year. Average yield forecast for cotton is down 22 bushels from the previous forecast. I'm Rod Bain reporting for the U.S. Department of Agriculture in Washington, D.C.
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0: We are Red Eye Radio. He is Eric Carly, and I'm Gary McNamara. So, yeah, there's where we stand right now, you know, with the Republican Party. And, you know, I do believe that DeSantis is going to run in 28 now, because he has come out on the things where the administration has just gone to places that most conservative Republicans found totally and completely unacceptable fiscally just 2 years ago. You know, I don't know if he can succeed in it. I don't know. I don't know whether the Republican Party long term can be saved. Well, I mean, because there is, you know, the media, like I said, he was criticized by the conservative media for the five across the board.
1: Mm-hmm.
0: But I don't know what the voter thinks. There is such a huge populist portion of the Republican Party now that has completely abandoned conservative principles, fiscal principles, and economics.
1: You and I have been looking at the fact that our small conservative corner seems to be getting smaller and smaller. And we've been looking at that for years, long before Trump became president. And I'm with you on DeSantis. It looks like he's going to make a run in 28.
0: I think Cruz is too, because Cruz has been critical also.
1: And I think, you know, if there was something that happened, and let's say J.D. Vance got the nomination in 28 and didn't win, and a Democrat wins, heaven forbid, I think DeSantis would probably still come back in 32. I do think he's going to be very active going forward. I don't think he's done at all. It's just, you know, I think to myself, man, is everybody drunk? Is everybody high? How in the world did we get here? And I think that's the best contrast, is go back to the 24 convention for the Republicans and then look at the highlights from last week. It's undeniable. It's a starkly different message and set of priorities.

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8: My name is Erica, and my son, Kaysen, is a patient at Shriners Children. 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
9: To survive a burn injury and to return to life unafraid and full of joy and be who you're supposed to be is what we strive to deliver to our patients. 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
1: And we are Red Eye Radio. He is Eric Carly and I'm Gary McNamara. I'm sorry, just going through a bunch of figures here, looking at the inflation numbers and the job numbers that came out after we had were done.
2: Yeah, right.
1: You know the one that's the and I wanted to see what it was up. This is from the Trump supporter in Massachusetts that I found him and his wife when I was in Florida, and he said you understand why you don't have a chance in the Northeast right now? Because fuel oil.
2: Yeah.
1: Because do you know what the amount of number of people, and this is something that if you live in the South, you just don't know.
2: Right, yeah.
1: You know, the amount of people that have huge tanks in their basement, they fill it full of fuel oil.
2: Yeah.
1: That's how they get through the winter.
2: Right, yeah.
1: Fuel oil up 52% in the last year.
2: Oh, my gosh.
1: 10% in August. Is people getting ready to fill up? 10%.
2: You know,
1: fuel oil 52% since August of last year, an increase in price. That's huge.
2: It's, you know, again, and this past week it was clear that this was pricing panic. That the GOP right now is in pricing panic.
1: Yep.
2: And I think they understand, because what do you do when you know there's no time? Of course there's no time for them to do anything. When was it? I think it was the beginning of last year. It would have been somewhere spring, summer, somewhere in there. Look, you've got to get in a few other people made the same comments and observations. In the media, in the right media, saying you better get your whatever you're going to do, your pricing solution in play now for it to be effective by November 3rd of 26 at the midterm. So they're, you know, well, now we're just weeks out. So what do you do when you're that close and the problem has not gone away? Well, you make promises.
1: You say free money's coming up after the election.
2: It's coming. It's coming. It's coming. It's coming. You make free, you know, all these promises that, of course, aren't going to happen. They're not going to happen. That's the other thing, too. Saying you want to do this for other people is like walking around and only talking, not volunteering, just telling all your friends, I really want to help other people, but you're not actually doing anything. It means nothing. And we always judge by the actions after they take the actions or after they start the actions, even introducing a bill, and then maybe the bill has momentum and the president gets behind it and it's something we're behind. You know, you're looking at it going, okay, look, this is action. This is going in the right direction. But these were words. It was a stage last week. And it was a stage filled with empty promises. It's not going to happen. You're not going to see a dividend check. Hey, I got two words for you. Doge and Doge. That would be the beginning of Doge versus the crash, the entire implosion of Doge. All these empty promises. And that's not what conservatives want. But you made a point in the last segment. Are there enough populists in the Republican Party right now? And I think there is a really good case that there are.
1: Yeah, I don't know.
2: We won't find out until November 3rd or when the results are in, November 3rd of next year. And that's, or however long California takes to count. It's not going to, whatever was being promised is not going to happen. Versus the summer of 24 convention, when they were talking about what the party was made of, what the foundation of the party is, and what it means going forward, and also what would be done instantly in the first, it didn't even, on some issues, didn't even take 100 days, like closing the border for the president when he came in his second term. Boom! And he made the great point. Turns out we didn't need new laws. We just needed a new president. And they got the job done. They came in. They were getting all these accomplishments. And remember what the feedback was. Remember what the polls were saying. We'll give you 6 months on pricing. You got 6 months. We want to start seeing some progress on that. Because it was the economy and the border were neck and neck for number one on the issues. And it was starkly different this past week. Promising, promising, promising, promising. It sounded so desperate. It was a turnoff. And I don't remember the last time. And I mean as a collective. You know, the Mike Lee and Marco Rubio, back when Marco Rubio was a senator, getting together and doing that bill, that, you know, it eventually passed, and that goes, you know, that falls on the party. But this was, they called it their midterm convention. This was the party. This was their platform that they were building for the midterm. This was the collective that is the GOP, not just a couple of members of the party throwing out ideas that were like, no, not going to work. This was their platform.
1: Right. So when the president says that Congress has to do it.
2: Yes.
1: Mike Johnson was, well, Congress has to do this. The president can't do it himself. He has to do it. And we'd have to look into it's just an idea.
2: Yeah.
1: Like, no, no, no. It's not an idea. It's a promise.
2: Right.
1: Here's what we're going to do. If we win, $5,000 checks for everybody. And then I think he said, well, it's not necessarily going to be in a check form. So you can see that it's already backing
2: right.
1: up. Yeah. The point is, not whether it ever comes to be or not, because we know the tariff dividends never came.
2: Right.
1: Remember the tariff dividends?
2: Right.
1: The Doge dividends never came. So, you know, you just promise that if it was up to me, I would do it. But it's the message that you're sending out that
2: you
1: we
2: look
1: want
2: desperate.
1: That along with the $9,000, we want a massive expansion in the welfare state.
2: Yeah.
1: And the whole thing of, oh, no, no, no, we're doing so great. And, you know, the GDP has got no relationship to whether you get $5,000 or not.
2: No.
1: You know, and the country's doing so well. And when you keep saying that, and people's real earnings over the last year, according to the Department of Labor, which is under the Trump administration, is down over the last year. And prices keep going up, especially on things that people need.
2: Right, right.
1: Doesn't matter whether it's core or whether it's, you know, including core, whether it includes food or it doesn't matter. People don't sit there and go, well, wait a minute, is this price core or non-core?
2: Yeah, right.
1: I don't care.
2: Yeah, right, right.
1: You know, and so, I mean, that's, you know, the ruling class, you know, they... You know, they...

0: they jump on this. And inside the Beltway, you know, they jump on it. Yeah, but Gore versus people don't care.
1: No, but
0: you think they're sitting there going, well, you know, the 52% increase in fuel oil, we really don't care about that because, you know, that really isn't in core inflation.
2: and meanwhile, you're going, well, I guess we could rub our hands together when you live in the North. You know, I mean, we think about this. What was going on in Great Britain? What was it, last winter or the winter before? You know, and it was, you know, you're going to have to conserve, and prices were, you know, high too, but there was air conditioning this year. Yeah, and the air conditioning thing this summer. And you think of it, and, you know, I made the joke, you know, in Great Britain, well, just, you know, put on more clothing, wear more wool, as they do over there, and rub your hands together. I mean, what do you say to the American people when they're in a situation like this? But the people of the Northeast, when you say 50% increase for the winter, and I don't know what the winter's going to be. I mean, you've probably seen all the forecasts. Well, the Farmer's Almanac, and this guy on YouTube says, and whatever it is. But we have to assume the Northeast is going to get their share of cold temperatures to the point they'll need heating oil.
0: Everybody's going to feel it. My biggest frustration is anybody who's been a long-time listener to the show.
2: Hmm.
0: You know, we went through it. Doesn't matter whether you're a long-time listener to this show. Well, I mean, you know what we've said.
2: Right.
0: But, I mean, the whole Biden thing. We know all the promises and all the money that was spent and the inflation and what happened. Mm-hmm. We know. We know prices helped to kill the Biden administration.
2: Mm-hmm.
0: It was the border and the economy, which was prices, inflation.
2: Yeah. Yeah.
0: That's what matters.
2: Yeah.
0: Because the thing is, I was reading something the other day. Well, you know, people are still working, and that's even worse. Not that people are working versus unemployed, but if people are working and find they're falling far behind and can't catch up, that's even a bigger problem.
2: Exactly.
0: Because at that point, they're going, well, what are we doing?
2: What are we doing?
0: You know, I've got to get another job.
2: Right.
0: And so,
2: right.
0: It's just so frustrating knowing, and we warn them the day of the inauguration, you better get a handle on prices, and you're threatening all these tariffs. You better have a plan, whatever that plan is, to get this thing done.
1: Yeah.
0: Because if inflation keeps going up by the midterms, that's your biggest chance of losing.
2: Yeah, that's it.
0: And the president, they knew it last December when he cut prices on 200 what? Grocery items.
2: Right. Yep.
0: Because he knew it.
2: Well, they stated the reason was to save families money.
0: Right. Yeah, exactly. But when you started out in the administration saying, well, the people aren't going to pay the tariffs. It'll be the exporters pay it, not the importers.
2: Mm-hmm.
0: No, the importers pay it and pass it on to you.
2: Yep.
0: And they kept trying to BS a bunch of poop to the peasants that, no, you're not going to pay it. They're going to pay it over there. And you saw all the influencers on social media say, no, that doesn't happen. The foreign company. And we all know. We know what the process is.
2: Yeah.
0: We know how it's done.
2: Yeah.
0: And then when the lawsuits all happen, as we said, in all likelihood, the president would lose them because the president doesn't have the ability to tax. And it is a tax on American manufacturers and the people. But it's a direct tax on the manufacturers.
2: Yeah. Right.
0: You know, and it's just like they didn't seem to care. And no Republican would stand up. None.
2: No.
0: Except Rand Paul. No. Not one Republican would stand up and say, guys, do you understand what this is going to do? Do you understand how we lose the advantage that what we have because of the insanity of the Democrats right now and how we can win in the midterms? We probably can add. We got to pay attention to what we're doing.
2: Yes.
0: And if we're going to use tariffs, use them effectively.
2: Right.
0: Get the free world to be against China.
2: Right.
0: Don't make enemies of the people that you have long term trade deals with, work with them somehow. And if behind the scenes you got to get tough, fine. But China's your problem. Get the world against China and the other people that are truly involved in unfair trading practices.
2: By the way,
0: wouldn't do that.
2: Which is what China did when all the tariffs started coming out from the U.S. China went to everybody else and said, hey, establish new routes with us.
0: Yeah. That's what's so frustrating.
2: That's ridiculous.
0: We saw how prices killed the Democrats and the Republicans went down the exact same path.
2: I don't get it.
0: We are Red Eye Radio.
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4: 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Beer Runner Radio, he's Eric Crowley, and I'm Gary McNamara. Welcome and good morning. Thanks so much for being here this morning. Well, when I was on vacation, here's what I did see in Texas.
5: Yeah.
4: All I saw were Tallarico ads and Paxton ads.
5: Yeah.
4: Now, the Paxton ads were all about issues, where he stands and where Tallarico stands. The only ad, now there might be more, but the only ad I've, and I probably saw this 25 times, the only ad I've seen is Tallarico as a server.
5: Oh,
4: at a restaurant,
5: yeah,
4: talking about how he's there to serve and his religion tells him to serve, and then he serves the people the meal, never talks about one issue.
5: Yeah. Is it a vegan meal or not?
4: I did not see he was handing it to somebody else. I should have checked it.
5: The barbecue eating vegan.
4: But I saw he's out there with Mark Cuban talking about the, you know, the huge infrastructure, the large firms out there and everything else.
5: Yeah.
4: And it was Wall Street Journal goes, Obamacare caused that.
5: Yes.
4: What Tallarico was rallying against is what Obamacare caused.
5: Right.

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2: From ABC News, I'm Sherry Preston. New calls to slow down the development of artificial intelligence with a fresh set of warnings over the weekend. ABC's Sophie Flay with more.
3: Anthropic CEO Dario Amodei released an essay insisting the AI industry must slow down the pace. He warned rogue AI agents could be capable of taking over the entire internet within 6 to 12 months. Already this summer, AI agents broke out of their testing environments and hacked outside companies.
4: If we build in the right way, I think the probability of something bad happening is very low. If we build in the wrong way, the probability of something bad happening is very high.
2: OpenAI CEO Sam Altman and SpaceX's Elon Musk both say they would welcome some sort of AI regulation. All agree that China must be on board, but there's no indication that would happen. Gas prices now averaging $4.26 a gallon, and Brent crude oil trading at $108 a barrel overnight. No sign of that slowing either, as Houthi rebels in Yemen go after global oil shipments in the Red Sea.
5: The rebel group tightening their grip on strategic towns in Yemen, moving in on another important waterway, the Bab al-Mandeb Strait, which Saudi Arabia uses to export its oil. The potential shutdown of the vital waterway could be catastrophic for the global supply. Iran-backed rebels in Yemen claim they hit a military base in Saudi Arabia. The Houthi spokesperson saying they targeted weapons depots in a command and control center.
2: ABC's Lama Hassan at the foreign desk. A Russian drone struck a train near Ukraine's border with Poland on Sunday. ABC's Marcus Moore.
6: Video circulating online shows that train on fire. Several top EU security officials and former officials, including the former CIA director David Petraeus and former UK Prime Minister Boris Johnson, were on different trains near the border. Ukrainian officials say that Johnson's train had departed that station just before that Russian attack.
2: Again, ABC's Marcus Moore at the foreign desk. 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
8: Sounding the alarm. Good morning. I'm Mike Gavin in for Gordon Deal along with Nicole Murray. It's Monday, September 14th, and here's what we have for you this hour.
9: The CEO of Anthropic is the latest current or former AI executive to warn of the dangers of unchecked AI. Lawmakers so far have mixed feelings.
8: More pressure on oil prices as tensions continue in the Strait of Hormuz.
9: Good news for drinkers. President Trump says he plans to remove a 10% tariff on Irish whiskey.
8: And are cell phone bans in schools actually working?
10: When it comes to whether they're working to actually reduce personal cell phone usage during the school day, the answer seems to be yes on that. They largely found that those have been effective and that the percentage of students who used phones in class for personal reasons dropped from 61% to 13%.
8: Julie Jargon from the Wall Street Journal with more on whether keeping phones out of classrooms actually means more learning. That's coming up later in the hour. The debate over how fast artificial intelligence should advance is intensifying, and the biggest names in AI and the Trump administration aren't yet on the same page. On Friday, President Trump said he wasn't concerned about the rapid pace of AI development, stressing the need for America to stay ahead of China. Then Saturday, Anthropic CEO Dario Amodei called for the industry to deliberately slow down, saying AI is advancing so quickly that safety measures can't keep up. In an interview with CBS, he proposed independent safety evaluators with access to AI companies.
11: It doesn't mean we need to panic today. It doesn't mean we need to shut it all down. What I would say, it's a warning sign. It's a warning sign that we need to slow down.
8: OpenAI CEO Sam Altman and Elon Musk backed that idea. On Sunday, during a visit to Ireland, President Trump said America is leading China in AI, and whoever wins, AI wins. He said guardrails are possible, but dismissed some warnings about AI as coming from very negative forces. House Speaker Mike Johnson called for bringing AI leaders to the White House to discuss guardrails rather than immediately imposing an emergency moratorium. Minority Leader Hakeem Jeffries called on lawmakers to act urgently on AI. Out on the campaign trail, Democrats and Republicans alike are bashing data centers. It's one of the few issues that unite high-profile candidates in both parties. But in Washington, up until very recently, the talk has been very different. For more, here's Rachel Schilke, Congress reporter at Bloomberg Government. Rachel, data centers, all the talk right now.
12: Yeah, so we're hearing about data centers a lot. It's definitely something that's been in the news cycle. It's been something that Republicans and Democrats are both talking about. They're bashing data centers. Some of them are saying that they're suspicious of the facilities. Others are saying they're a good thing. And it's actually one of the few issues that are uniting Democrats and Republicans, but we're not seeing that translate into legislation on the Hill. We've seen a lot of different pieces of legislation that have either been pushed out of committee on the House side, or there's been a lot of bills that have been introduced by competitive race members, but we're not seeing a ton of movement on that. And so while it's being talked about a lot on the campaign,

0: trail, an actual solution is probably not going to come to fruition, at least as of right now, until the midterms.
1: It does seem here like lawmakers have been caught off guard ever since the AI slash data center trend has started.
0: Absolutely. I think that AI is just something that a lot of people don't know about. And that's something that I think that lawmakers on both sides of the aisle have been very clear about, that they don't want to start either completely disregarding or completely opening the door, because there's just so much unknown. And so when they're crafting this legislation, there's a lot of steps that they're going through to try to get little pieces of everything that people have concerns about. But the problem is that AI is such a rapidly evolving thing right now that a lot of proponents of data centers, including some members of Congress, including some people in the administration, have said that we can't get behind our adversaries. You know, China's leading in AI, as we always are hearing about China leading in one thing or another. This is just another thing that people in the U.S. are trying to get ahead of. But on the Hill, there's a lot of hoops that they have to jump through to even get some legislation through committee.
1: Explain, Rachel, I guess maybe some of the one-liners or the attacks happening in campaign ads.
0: Yeah, so we're seeing a lot of different campaign ads coming out against a lot of different people. One of the races that kind of comes to my mind is Senator Sherrod Brown. He's from Ohio, and that's always a competitive race. He was ousted the last cycle. He's running again. You know, they have been throwing a lot at him. They've been saying that data centers are, you know, a good thing, that some people are saying that they're a bad thing. We have President Trump kind of being like pictured as like a cheerleader for data centers. But then when people are getting into their districts, people have a lot of concerns. They're worried about their water bills. They're worried about their electricity bills. And as people have been talking about for a really long time, inflation, cost of living, that is something that is at the top of mind of voters. And so if people don't really have a clear answer on how to deal with data centers, I think what the thought is on the Hill is, let's have the election, let's see where things lie after, and then heading into the new Congress, we can try to piece some of this together.
1: We're speaking with Rachel Schilke, Congress reporter at Bloomberg Government. Rachel, is there any piece of legislation that appears to be closer to passing than the other?
0: Well, so some House Republicans are still holding out hope for the Ratepayer Protection Act. That was actually, as I had mentioned kind of in the beginning, that was one of the bills that has made it through the House Energy and Commerce Committee. It was unanimous. They want to see some sort of vote on it. The problem with that is that we're having a lot of bills that are competing for floor time. It's only going to be 4 legislative days that the House and the Senate are in session together. That is putting a lot of legislation on the docket for so little time. And as I said, data centers is just such a complicated topic right now. I think that what we've seen a lot from Speaker Johnson, and even in the Senate as well, is that people don't want to put contentious legislation on the floor because they don't want to put their members on record voting for something like that that could sway public opinion. So as I said, I think that it's going to be something that they're probably going to tackle after the midterms, but how fast that happens, that remains to be seen.
1: Now, you mentioned the Ohio Senate race. What about one like Michigan? What's being said there?
0: Well, that's a little bit of the same, that they are getting hit with a lot of these different things. You know, Democrats are, I think, probably the more loud, saying that data centers are going to disrupt communities, that they are going to impact not only urban and suburban, but they're going to impact, you know, minority communities. They're going to impact everywhere. And so that's been kind of the messaging that we've seen from the Democratic side. On the Republican side, we've seen it to be, I think, a little bit more tiptoeing. They're trying to not completely get ahead of themselves, especially because we've seen Republicans in Congress and out kind of rubber stamping a lot of what President Trump has said.
1: All right. Thanks, Rachel. Rachel Schilke from Bloomberg Government joining us this morning. The war involving the U.S., Israel, and Iran is putting new pressure on global energy supplies with no clear end in sight. An Iranian commercial ship was hit Sunday near the Strait of Hormuz, killing at least one person and injuring others. And a British maritime agency says another vessel was hit by a projectile in that strategic waterway. Iran has also postponed a meeting with Gulf nations aimed at discussing shipping through Hormuz, while saying the strait won't fully reopen without U.S. concessions. Meanwhile, Iran-backed Houthi rebels in Yemen are expanding their control near the Red Sea and claimed another attack on a Saudi military base. Saudi Arabia has also temporarily shut a major oil pipeline after a drone attack. Oil prices are back above $100 a barrel, with Brent crude above $108 briefly this morning, and diesel fuel prices over $6 a gallon. President Trump continues to insist that Iran wants to make a deal to end the 6-month-long war.
2: Iran wants to make a deal so badly. They're calling constantly. They want to make a deal. They got to make the right deal. I'm not going to make a deal that's no good.

0: The president also suggested on Sunday the U.S. could stay in Iran and keep the oil, drawing a parallel with the U.S. push to take control of Venezuela's vast oil reserves. Just about 15 minutes after the hour now on This Morning, America's First News. Coming up next, how a congressman's plane ended up in a lake.
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0: Gordon Deal, taking the morning off. I'm Mike Gavin. Thanks for stopping by. Wisconsin Congressman and Republican candidate for Governor Tom Tiffany is recovering after surviving a dramatic emergency plane landing in a lake. The plane lost power Saturday night as it approached Wausau Downtown Airport. The pilot put the four-seat plane down in Lake Wausau. As the aircraft began to sink, Tiffany and the pilot got out, called 911, and swam about 100 to 150 feet to shallow water. Firefighters then rescued them by boat. Both men were taken to a hospital with minor injuries. Tiffany recalled the experience to reporters.
13: As we went to our final approach, the plane lost power. And Len said to me, we are going down. Pull your seatbelt tight.
0: Tiffany suffered a cut above his right eye that required 12 stitches. The pilot needed 4 stitches. Both were released from the hospital. Tiffany says the experience reminded him just how precious life is. The FAA is investigating what caused the plane to lose power. 19 minutes after the hour now, and here's Nicole Murray.
14: And now, the three big things you need to know. Number one.
15: President Trump appears to be dismissing calls from top artificial intelligence leaders to slow the development of AI models, saying the U.S. is in a direct race against China.
16: You know, it's going to be more good than bad, but by a lot. And I've said it from the beginning. Whoever wins AI, and we're leading by a lot, whoever wins AI wins.
15: Three AI industry leaders have endorsed slowing the pace at which the industry improves artificial intelligence model capabilities. They are Anthropic CEO Dario Amodei, OpenAI CEO Sam Altman, and XAI founder Elon Musk.
14: Number two.
15: An Iranian cargo vessel has been struck in the Strait of Hormuz, which prompted Tehran to postpone its meeting with other Gulf nations. President Trump speaking with reporters.
16: Iran will end right after the midterms. Gasoline's going to drop like a rock.
15: Saudi Arabia has also closed its pipeline that bypasses the Strait of Hormuz. Oil prices have jumped more than 3% this morning.
14: Number three.
15: Firefighters in Northern California continue to increase containment on the Lucas Fire burning near the Mendocino National Forest. CAL FIRE Captain Robert Foxworthy on ABC News on where the flames are burning.
17: Not necessarily right in the middle of town, as you may think. More of a rural area. That's why you see such a large evacuation area, and there actually only being about 1,300 folks affected by it.
15: Foxworthy added that the fire has burned more than 4,100 acres and was 25% contained as of yesterday evening. Amazon says it is pausing operations with 21 Air, the cargo carrier that operated the aircraft that crashed in Miami last weekend, killing five people. The plane for Amazon Air overran a runway while landing and struck multiple vehicles on the ground.
18: We're Owen's women. Love is our undoing.
19: What if you guys were all just a little bit dramatic?
15: Practical Magic 2 conjured a box office victory this weekend, opening at number one domestically nearly three decades after the original film's release. The Warner Brothers sequel earned roughly $30 million. Top seed Alexander Zverev from Russia has defeated American Ben Shelton in four sets to win the U.S. Open men's singles title, claiming his second career Grand Slam trophy.
0: Yeah, the final of the U.S. Open always seems to collide with like the first or second week of the NFL season.
15: Pretty much.
0: I'm guessing a few less eyeballs.
15: Yeah. Aw, but I feel for the American. Like, I hope he's holding his head high. Like, his career is just getting going. Like, it's okay.
0: Yeah, I think he's going to be okay.
15: Yeah,
0: I hope so. We don't have to worry too much about him. Thanks, Nicole. 22 minutes now. We're after the hour.
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0: More students went back to school with phone bans this year, and there's still debate on whether prohibiting the devices from classes altogether is effective or even safe in an emergency. To talk about it, here's Julie Jargon, family and tech columnist at the Wall Street Journal. So, Julie, what's feedback telling us about how effective these bans have been so far?
1: The answer is largely yes, but it kind of depends on what you mean when you ask, are they working? When it comes to whether they're working to actually reduce personal cell phone usage during the school day, the answer seems to be yes on that. There were some researchers who studied school districts that had purchased these Yonder pouches, which are these magnetic lockable pouches that kids lock their phones up during the day. And even though there have been some workarounds to that, kids cutting through the pouches or putting in decoy phones, they largely found that those have been effective and that the percentage of students who used phones in class for personal reasons dropped from 61% to 13% after the districts started using those pouches. So from that standpoint, yes, they have curbed student cell phone use during the school day.
0: Now, one of the surprise findings is that getting phones out of students' hands appears to improve their well-being, but it hasn't produced much improvement in test scores or attention. Why might that be?
1: Yeah, so they did some surveys of students to query them about their well-being, and they did find an increase in that after phones were banned. But a lot of hope was pinned on, you know, phone bans improving other aspects of student life, including attention paid in class and a boost in test scores. And so far, those things haven't panned out yet. And one of the reasons with attention might be because as students have reduced their phone usage, they might be shifting that attention to other things like the school-issued Chromebooks and other laptops that are being used widely in schools. And there's been problems with students watching YouTube, playing games, and doing other distracting things on their laptops instead of their phones. So that might be one reason that attention hasn't increased as much as people would have liked. And then when it comes to test scores, there's just so many factors involved in test scores. You know, still schools are dealing with learning loss from COVID, you know, issues that students might have at home with study habits and other things could be affecting test scores. And it's kind of hard to move the needle on that. So there hasn't been a direct improvement in test scores. And it can't be tied, you know, so there have been minimal improvements in some grade levels, but it can't really be tied to phone bans at this point.
0: Speaking with Julie Jargon, family and tech columnist at the Wall Street Journal, in her column, more schools are imposing phone bans. Do they really work? So what happens when schools implement these bans, but they don't consistently enforce them? I assume that that's enforcement's a really big deal here.
1: Yeah, that is really key because it's, you know, if districts don't have a uniform policy like locking the phones up, it can be really hard for teachers to enforce because in some classrooms, teachers will have, you know, something hanging on the wall where students drop their phones in before class. And other teachers will just tell students, put your phones away, keep them in your backpack or your locker. So unless there's a district-wide or school-wide policy where everyone follows the same rules, it's hard because there's a difference in, you know, from classroom to classroom and how teachers implement these phone bans.
0: Yeah, always evolving. Thanks, Julie. That's Julie Jargon from the Wall Street Journal. 30 minutes after the hour now, and you're listening to This Morning, America's First News.

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7: 34 minutes after the hour, Mike Gavin in for Gordon Deal, along with Nicole Murray on this Monday, September 14th. Here are some of the stories we're following for you. Lawmakers are starting to buzz about AI as execs continue to sound the alarm. Brent crude jumped above $108 a barrel this morning as Middle East tensions remain high. President

0: Trump calls on Ukraine to halt strikes on Russian diesel fuel. Lawmakers return to Washington this week for the final push before the midterm elections. Amazon stops operations with 21 Air after the deadly Miami cargo plane crash. Hayden Panettiere's boyfriend was briefly detained by police after an alleged altercation at a South Carolina restaurant. Giants beat the Cowboys on Sunday Night Football. Alexander Zverev beats Ben Shelton to win the U.S. Open. And how to walk in the footsteps of a T-Rex 66 million years later. That story in about 20 minutes. The size of the American workforce has fallen by roughly a million people in the past year to levels not seen since the pandemic. Why is this happening and what's the fallout? Well, for insight, here's Andrew Cashner, personal finance reporter at MarketWatch. Andrew, what are some of the numbers telling us right now?
1: So as of July, the rate fell to 61.4% of population, potentially working population in America. 61.4% were either working or actively looking for work. And February 2021 was the last time this rate was so low.
0: What effect does a low participation rate have on the economy?
1: It gives a clue. First off, people need jobs. We need jobs to power making stuff and serving customers and keeping the economy moving and growing. And so if there's a smaller share that is working or looking for work, I mean, that could be a restriction on, you know, how much growth the economy can have looking ahead. The people I talk to say, I mean, one of the biggest factor here is really demographics. We have the baby boomer generation that is, I mean, they're retiring. They're done. They put in their time. And the thing is there isn't between birth rates and other demographics and stricter immigration policy, there isn't enough to replace that, that exodus. And so that's one of the things that's going on here.
0: So what are some of the reasons for fewer people looking for work right now?
1: I mean, that's, on the other hand, I think it's really hard to look for work. It takes a long, long time. I'm talking to people who have been looking. It can be dispiriting sometimes. You apply, and nothing comes of it. And so I think that's another explanation that people are starting to think about is sure, we have demographics and baby boomers who are leaving and stricter immigration, but it could also be that we have would-be workers who are saying, you know what, it's not a good time now. What's the point? I can't do it, or it's pointless right now. And so that's another trouble spot to worry about. I mean, for one example, there were over half a million quote unquote discouraged workers. These are people who didn't look for work in the past 4 weeks. And one of the reasons for thinking that there's no work available, that number is up from 460,000 a year ago. So you see this rising just pessimism of like, what's the point of looking around when it feels fruitless?
0: We're speaking with Andrew Cashner, personal finance reporter at MarketWatch. In his story, the size of the American workforce has fallen by over 1 million people this year. Here's what's going on. So could a silver lining be fewer people looking for work means maybe more hope of landing a job for someone who is looking?
1: Yeah, I mean, there is that. There is, if there are people who are saying, forget it, now's not a good time. I mean, the people who keep plugging away, absolutely have a better shot at it. I mean, kind of along that same line of thinking, it's really tough for entry-level jobs right now for young workers. At the same time, a big draw is working remote or having that hybrid ability. But some people I talked to for different stories said, look, maybe one of the hacks here is you find the job that wants you in 9 to 5, Monday through Friday, and you say, I will do that. And, because there's could be a small applicant pool, it's one way to get ahead.
0: All right. Thanks, as always, Andrew. That's Andrew Keschner of MarketWatch. It's 20 minutes in front of the hour now on This Morning, America's First News. Coming up next, what happens when your vacuum is spying on you?
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0: We're all becoming painfully aware that we're being watched all the time, even by our appliances. Could that come back to bite us in divorce court? We find that out from Gordon Deal.
14: We're speaking with Jennifer Hargrave, family law attorney based in Dallas, also owner of Hargrave Family Law. We're talking about this peculiar case here in which a vacuum cleaner camera has become the subject of a kind of divorce proceedings. I know this is, I guess it's in Taiwan, but explain the basics of this and what's being argued here.
15: I mean, you know, the problem is, in this case, it looks like the husband had recorded his wife having an affair with the family vacuum cleaner, right? Like, who knew that vacuum cleaners had video recording devices on it? But I think for most people, it's just really important to be aware, first of all, that, you know, there are these recording devices in our homes now. And, you know, if those are known, if we both install the cameras on the inside to, you know, monitor our children and whatever, we need to make sure there's consent. You cannot be, in general, you shouldn't be recording with people without their consent. This law will vary state to state. So I'm in Texas. So in Texas, I can record any conversation to which I'm a party. That's okay. That's not true across the board. But I'm not allowed to install secret video recording devices in my home without consent. And so we do see situations where people, you know, come have these recordings of catching their spouse in the act, but you know what turns out, where they think they've caught their spouse, it turns out they're actually the one who's caught doing the surreptitious recording, the illegal recording. So it's really important to be mindful. First of all, if you're going through a divorce, what recording devices do you know about? What's out there? Take a look at your shared iPhone account or your shared Google Drives or whatever that's tracking, right? So I mean, there's definitely legal ways that people get information. If you're sharing all that information with your now soon to be ex-spouse, that's not illegal, right? Yeah. You set up those cameras, you did those things. So it's important to remember that. But once the divorce is filed, there are restraining orders that go into effect that will, you know, prohibit you from doing that. If you've moved out of the house and those cameras are there, I don't think you should be accessing those cameras. Yeah. If things are happening on the outside, they're outside cameras, that's different. But if it's happening on the inside, people have an expectation of privacy on the inside. I think the surprise is that, you know, you think you've caught your spouse red-handed, and it turns out they've actually caught you red-handed. Oh, and there's criminal, very serious criminal repercussions to secretly video recording people.
14: Right.
15: And access, you know, the other things people do is access, you know, they will hack into their online accounts. You know, you can, you know your spouse, you can guess what their passwords are, but they didn't give you the password, you're guessing it. Mm. That's illegal too. Don't do that. So there's just a lot of ways people can get in trouble in trying to gather information and monitor their spouse, and it's troublesome. So there are legal ways and proper ways to go about getting information, and then there's illegal ways that can end you up in a lot of hot water.
14: You mentioned something earlier which made me think, I know it's illegal to record without consent privately, say in a home, but what if you suspect something of elder care abuse or, God forbid, child mm-hmm. abuse in the home? And you wanted to record a nanny or a child care provider?
15: Yeah, I mean, the best practice is to make it known that you are recording people. And so for a lot of times, the analysis has to do with an expectation of privacy. Is it right for a nanny or a caregiver to expect privacy? I think if you're in your hiring agreements, you let them know that this, you know, their care is being monitored, then you may have a defense.
0: Family law attorney Jennifer Hargrave with Gordon Deal. 12 minutes now in front of the hour. Up next, we'll have another check of today's top stories.
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29: Please join us in a moment of silence as we honor those who were lost and their families who are still here. 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
0: If you missed the Sunday Night Football pregame on NBC, you missed a familiar voice. Always cool to hear Gordon Deal on national TV, especially when the Giants actually win. He's getting some extra sleep this morning, but will return refreshed tomorrow. It's 8 minutes now in front of the hour, and here's Nicole Murray.
30: And now, the three big things you need to know. Number one.
31: Anthropic CEO Dario Amodei on CBS News warned that the development of artificial intelligence comes with real dangers as the technology advances as a, quote, exponential rate.
32: We need to make sure that every generation of models that we release is properly tested.
31: President Trump added that he sees the race against China as a key issue on AI regulation. House Speaker Mike Johnson said that Congress will not lead the charge on governing AI safety.
30: Number two.
31: Wisconsin Congressman Tom Tiffany said he sustained minor injuries after the plane he was traveling in made an emergency landing in Lake Wausau in central Wisconsin.
33: The plane was slowly submerging. But we just stayed on top of the plane. Len was standing on one of the wings. I went to the back of the plane.
31: Tiffany, who is running for governor, has since been treated and released from the hospital.
30: Number three.
31: Mayor Brandon Johnson has announced that he will seek a second term leading Chicago.
34: I'm talking about making sure that people can thrive in our city. We also have to help our people identify the difference between real progressives and posers.
31: Johnson announced the news on social media. Pennsylvania officials have confirmed the first measles-related death in Jefferson County. According to coroner Greg Furlong, a 40-year-old woman died on Saturday. Officials previously reported 2 measles-related deaths in Lancaster County. Massachusetts police say the lone holdout juror in the Lindsey Clancy murder trial was accused of domestic violence in September of 2021. The juror, who has not been identified, allegedly grabbed his wife by the throat and threw her into a dresser. Clancy pleaded not guilty to murdering her 3 children, citing postpartum psychosis. The judge declared a mistrial after the jury said it was deadlocked 3 times. And Celine Dion is back.
35: I am everything I am. Because you loved me.
31: The singer performed her first concert in 6 years in Paris over the weekend after battling a rare neurological disorder. And yes, the show was sold out.
0: Very cool to hear. Glad to hear she came back. And yeah, I'd heard she had gotten ill and hadn't heard much of anything. So that's great news about her.
31: The world needs her voice. Let's be real.
0: One of the great voices of all time, for sure.
31: Absolutely.
0: Thanks, Nicole. 6 minutes now in front of the hour.
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7: Scientists have confirmed the first known trackway made by an adult T-Rex. Four enormous footprints preserved in North Dakota for about 66.5 million years. According to goodnewsnetwork.org, the 23-foot-long trail was discovered by Ken Hupps, a high school science teacher and amateur fossil hunter, who spotted the tracks while volunteering on a paleontology dig. Each footprint is about 3 feet long, and researchers believe the dinosaur was walking at roughly 3.5 to 4.5 miles per hour, about the pace of a brisk human walk. Scientists say individual adult T-Rex footprints have been found before, but never a sequence showing how one of the giant predators actually moved across the landscape. The tracks have been digitally scanned in three dimensions, and three of them are expected to be lifted out by helicopter this fall and taken to the Denver Museum of Nature and Science. One scientist calls the discovery the closest thing you can get to a time machine. And that'll do it for this hour. For Nicole Murray, I'm Mike Gavin. Thanks for listening to This Morning, America's First News.

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2: Whether or not you're still working on those New Year's resolutions, there's still one resolution you can say you at least kept and feel good about, and that's donating that old car or truck you don't drive anymore to the National Federation of the Blind. Just call 866 282

0: has an interest in slowing America's AI expansion while growing its own capabilities, a report points to Chinese state media. The allegations come as lawmakers consider a moratorium on new AI facilities. Anthropic CEO Dario Amodei agrees the AI industry must slow down its pace.
1: His biggest rivals appeared to agree with him. OpenAI's Sam Altman saying, "We need to pace the frontier." Elon Musk saying, "Dario is right." The researcher who quit Anthropic last week over these same fears says he likes Amodei's plan, but says it will go nowhere without China.
2: This is a substantial step towards what I was talking about, although the one thing it's maybe missing in terms of the current proposal is more engagement with China.
1: China has given no sign it will slow down its AI development.
0: Correspondent Sophie Flay. The Bexar County Sheriff's Office investigating a possible murder-suicide after two people found dead last night. Deputies got a call around 7:30 to a home on Confluence Creek, that's on the far west side, after a witness found both victims shot to death. Investigators said the victims were believed to be a married couple or domestic partners. Their roommate told deputies the couple were arguing that morning. The witness left before 6 a.m. and came home Sunday night to find the woman in her 40s and man in his 30s both dead. Their names have not been released. Schertz police trying to find a man who reportedly grabbed a child by the arm at a neighborhood park on Saturday. Officers say the man tried to grab the child around 5 p.m. in the Belmont Park subdivision, but the child got away. A witness told police the suspect, about 30 to 40 years old, with dark hair and a medium skin tone, wearing blue jeans and a blue top. Anybody who knows information is asked to contact Schertz PD. Bexar County is one of 30 Texas counties that are mapping out where to place outdoor flash flood warning sirens. After the deadly 2025 Hill Country flooding, the legislature passed Senate Bill 3 during a special session. Well, that law makes $50 million available for installation of sirens. The counties eligible were part of Governor Abbott's disaster declaration last year. Comal, Kendall, Guadalupe, and Bandera counties also on the list. And the long-awaited and long-delayed next-generation Tesla Roadster is rolling out soon.
3: CEO Elon Musk took to X over the weekend to announce that the Roadster would be unveiled on October 1st, writing "Go for launch" along with the date. Once the wraps are taken off, the public's expected to get a look at an all-new carbon-fiber hypercar. Limited editions could reportedly come equipped with cold gas thrusters, developed in collaboration with Musk's other venture, SpaceX.
0: Correspondent Tammy Trujillo. 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
4: In the football world, let's start with the good news. Texas is now number one overall as they came from behind to beat the Ohio State Buckeyes rather impressively in taking the number one AP slot. The Aggies moved up a spot after dominating Arizona State late in the second half. Texas Tech remained 13th. SMU is up to 16th. And now Houston is 22nd. And oh, by the way, UTSA picked up their 100th win in school history with their come-from-behind win at Texas State. Now the bad news. The Dallas Cowboys were dominated on both sides of the line of scrimmage last night as the New York Giants won 28-20 in the Sunday night grinder. I'm Rob Thompson for 94.1 San Antonio Sports Star.
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11: Good morning. As you head into your early morning commute on 35 southbound, Judson on down to O'Connor, a solid 25-minute commute for now. Roadway reduced to one lane. You're slow from Olympia Parkway. On 35 southbound 410 to Walsham, that road work in the right lane through the Windcrest area. Southeast side, 37 northbound 410 to Southeast Military Road.

0: Roadwork right lane, and on the west side on 90 eastbound as you approach Loop 410. That's roadwork right lane, solid 50-55 minute delay, slow from Montgomery. I'm Debbie Alcocer, KTSA Time Saver Traffic.
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2: It is 6 o'clock at KTSA San Antonio. I'm John Cruz. More humidity, a heat advisory in place this afternoon, and a stray shower still possible. We'll get your full AccuWeather forecast on the way. A new report says China is helping to fuel opposition to U.S. data centers and AI. According to Newsmax, a Bitcoin Policy Institute says China has an interest in slowing America's AI expansion while growing its own.

0: 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I have to help these guys.
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2: Well, Sean is off today. He'll be back tomorrow. Trey Ware, KTSA.
3: Oh, the king is back.
2: It is a national holiday today. The national holiday is cream-filled donut day. Where's your Boston Eclair, baby? That's what you need. Oh, wait a minute. I need a little tongues first.
4: Calm myself down.
2: Yeah.
4: That's what I said.
2: Yeah. Mm-hmm. Let's go.
4: Hey,
2: look, we had a full week last week. I'll let you in on some of it. We had a full weekend. The Longhorn comeback. They ended up 24-23 over the number one team in the league. So now the Longhorns are numero uno. Incredible comeback. A&M was awesome, too. 48-20 over Arizona State. The Cowboys still suck.
5: You know, one of the things, not an excuse, guys. We did not play well. But you got young players. And young player closes, and Jackson Dart boots and gets outside. We don't push three different times to the f-ing flat route. Excuse my language. Uh-huh. You know, like... You know, those are going to happen, and we have to coach the young players better. But when you play young players, it's part of the deal.
2: No, that's the way the Cowboys are. They still suck, and Houston sucks a little bit less than the Cowboys do. Anyway, happy Monday to you. I got AI fright to talk about this morning. Oh yeah, now you've got Anthropic CEO Dario Amodei. You got OpenAI guy Sam Altman, and this old guy, this Jacob Coxon, who was a researcher for Anthropic, you know, he leaves and writes this thing that we're all going to be dead in 10 years if we don't stop AI. AI is going to destroy the human race in 10 years. It's going to be over with. AI is going to take over the internet. They're going to crash the markets. We're going to have no markets left. We're going to have no economy left. In 6 to 12 months from right now, says these guys, if we don't slow this thing down, we've got to slow it down. Okay, well, first of all, this is China. This is midterms. Okay, let's be straight about this. This is screwing around with the midterms. This is another, oh, my God, we've got another COVID. We've got another this. We got another that. Be upset. Be worried. Be concerned. It's the end of the world as we know it. It's the midterm elections. That's all this is right here. That's all they're trying to do with this.
3: We're 50 days away.
2: We're 50 days away as of right now. And we're talking about global coordination is what they. We got to have global coordination. We have to coordinate with China. Okay, if you think China is going to coordinate with us over AI, you're nuts. I've been telling you for 2 years plus now that China is paying influencers in this country to go against the data centers, to go against AI, because they

0: want to lead AI. Let's hear what El Jefe has to say about it.
1: I'll say this. Look, we're leading China in AI. We're the most sophisticated country in the world. And frankly, I want to keep it that way because whoever wins, AI wins.
0: Okay, whoever wins, AI wins. David Sachs, who was the czar for AI in the Trump administration, replied to all of this stuff that's been floating around all weekend about AI is going to kill us all. He says, you guys are the frontier. By any reasonable metric, market share, revenue growth, model capability, the two of you have a duopoly on frontier intelligence. You have also claimed the lead is widening because of recursive self-improvement. I don't see that in any lab. If the unreleased models are scary enough that you think you should slow down, I support your decision to be responsible and slow down. But stop pretending you need anybody else's permission. Stop pretending antitrust law has to be suspended so you can form a cartel. Now, let's go with that for just a minute, because I'll tell you exactly what they're doing here. Are there things that could be pitfalls with AI? Absolutely. I'm going to tell you, if you're going to worry about AI, you better worry about the humanoid robots that they're building. That's what you ought to be worried about, not the stuff that's in the computers. But let's just be clear about this. First of all, China wants us to slow down. Okay, China is writing a huge check to go against the data centers, to go against AI, to slow us down, because President Trump is absolutely right. Again, whoever wins AI is going to win. So you've got these two guys, Anthropic and OpenAI, the two big leaders in AI, who are now saying, slow it down. Okay, why would they want to slow it down now? The cartel. They want to control everybody else. They want to limit any newcomers from coming in. Now that they have the lead, they're the big dogs in the yard. They don't want anybody else coming in the yard, okay? This is a business decision as far as they're concerned. And as far as China is concerned, it is something that they're definitely concerned about us winning the AI race. Here's what we need to do with AI. And you can tell me if you think I'm crazy or if you agree with me, whichever, 210-599-5555. You've got to do it more, and you got to do it better. If you want to control how this turns out, you have an arms race going on right now, and those of us who are my age, we remember the arms race, the nuclear arms race. That's what we're in right now with AI. We've got an arms race going on with AI. And the only way you win that is you got more of it and you do it better. More of it and you do it better. Then you can do MAD with these other countries like China. You know MAD, mutually assured destruction. You screw around, we're just going to turn off the lights in all of China, and we can do it because we got AI to be able to do it. So that's the main thing we need to focus on. Not putting brakes on, not stopping, not quitting, not giving it up. If we do, we will be slaves to China. So Altman and Modi, what they care about is protecting their interest and their investment, making sure nobody else can come in the field and compete with them. That's why they're talking the way they're talking right now. China, all they want to do is slow us down, so they're paying all of these influencers who are on TikTok and everywhere else to slow us down. Oh, data centers are horrible. They're going to steal all your water. You're not going to have any water. That's all China scripting, and they're paying for all of that because China's got to have us slow down. We've got to do it like the nuke program. Bigger, faster, stronger, better. Bigger, faster, stronger, better. Bigger, faster, you get the idea. That's what we have to do if we're going to win this game. Jimmy, the phone's not working, so if you can call up line number one, I would appreciate that. Hey, Brad, you're on KTSA with Trey. What's up?
2: Hey, Trey. AI, I tell you, I understand a lot of resentment about it because people say, well, we got a lot of water, need a lot of water to cool the computer stuff, and we got to have a lot of power. Well, okay, well, you move it and set it up in Alaska or someplace that's already cold, and you don't have to worry about the cooling issue of it. But the thing that people need to remember is some of the biggest backers of AI are members of an organization called the International Brotherhood of Electrical Workers.
0: Uh-huh.
2: They make really good money building those things. But, yeah, I got to be honest with you, brother. If we're talking about an area of land that is the size of 10 football fields, that once you get it all constructed, you're only going to be employing like 40 people. That just seems a little odd to me. It's like, well, let's see if we can make it faster and smaller. You know, original, the computers took up an entire floor of a building, yeah. And now I'm holding a computer in my hand.
0: Well, so and Brad, thank you. Brad, I appreciate your call. I can tell you this. Your idea of Alaska is a great one, and my friend Greg Gutfeld has brought that up on a number of occasions on his shows. Build them up in Alaska. Or the Texas coastline, the entire Gulf coastline. You can build them all down there. You got all the water that you could possibly want. It only uses 1% of the water that people claim it does. So that's the thing about it. There's a lot of misinformation out there, and because people do not dig and do research, they only read a headline. That's all they care about. They read a headline, then they go, they vomit out just crap because they only read the headline. The facts of the matter is these things can work, and they will work, and you better make sure they work, or you're going to be a slave. If that's what you want, if you want to be a slave, and there are people in this country who want us to be a slave, they comment on our Facebook page on a video that I made with the Bucky Beaver the other day. I'm going to tell you about to blow your mind. Line two. Hey, Elvis, you're on KTSA. Good morning.
3: Hey, it's funny that they're complaining about the data centers, but no one's complaining about the amount of car washes that are getting built.
0: Thank you, Elvis. They're on every freaking corner, man. It's the new Starbucks. I've been saying it for a long. Car washes. You've seen them. They're everywhere. They use a ton of water, and it's the new Starbucks. They got four of them on a corner in my neighborhood. Same corner, got four of them built right there. Quick break at Quarter Moon Plumbing Heat and AC. They're going to make sure you're nice and cool this time of year, and your plumbing is going to work as well, that the water's going to flow through your pipes, and it's all going to be good, and they will do this at a very, very smart price for you. They've been doing it for over 43 years. In fact, if you want, they can sign you up on a maintenance program where they can come in and look at your AC system and stay on top of your AC system and make sure it's functioning the way it should. 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And Quarter Moon's been doing that for so long. 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Sun and clouds today, high around 99. Isolated rain is possible later on. 81 right now, KTSA.
4: Good morning. As you head into your early morning commute on 35 southbound, Judson on down to O'Connor, a solid 25-minute commute for now. Roadway reduced to one lane. You're slow from Olympia Parkway. On 35 southbound, 410 to Walsham, that road work in the right lane through the Windcrest area. Southeast side, 37 northbound, 410 to Southeast Military Road work right lane. And on the west side, on 90 eastbound as you approach Loop 410, that's road work right lane, solid 55-minute delay, slow from Montgomery. I'm Debbie Alcacer, KTSA Time Saver Traffic.
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0: Hunting season is here. Oh, have you been out in the field? Yeah, when I was leaving town last week, I noticed everybody taking their four-wheelers and running out to go get their dove, man. It was time. Your friends at Wilkerson's Gun Shop are ready to fulfill all of your needs for your hunting season. They're right off I-10 West, exit 542. Speaking of that, we're into September now. November is going to be here before you know it. I hope you're getting ready for that, too. Head into Bernie on I-10, exit 542. You'll see Y-Bell on the right-hand side on the access road. Wilkerson's is inside Y-Bell, okay? And when you walk in, you're going to see a massive inventory of all types of guns, shotguns by Cesar Guarini. You've got Horizon Firearms and Weatherby and Bergara in there. You got Benelli. You got suppressors. You got thermals. 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
0: Going to be a heartache tonight, baby. My heart going to be broke, or is it going to be yours, huh?
11: Somebody's gonna hurt someone.
0: All right. 622, it's Ware and Rima. Sean's off today. Trey Ware, KTSA, phones are on. It's 210-599-5555. Mr. Jimmy's right there. Miss Elaine's right over there. And we'll be talking about all kinds of stuff throughout the morning. I'm going to fill you in a little bit on last week. Nancy and I went on a cruise and had a really good time out of Galveston. The Symphony of the Seas is down there. But they've got all kinds of ships, and Galveston is alive, man. It is happening. It's one of the biggest cruise happening places on planet Earth. So if that's your thing, you need to check into that, because we had a really, really good time last week. Just her and I. We didn't take anybody. We left the girls here. Just she and I escaped for a few days.
12: You left us here.
0: Well, I left you. I did. And I left the girls behind, and we just had a really good time. So, you know, it was a lot of fun. The fundraiser for the Lindsey Clancy holdout juror has raised $85,000 so far. He's having to hire security services because the left-wing media in this country has lit into him. They have doxed him now. They are putting his information out there. They got his arrest file. And what did he do? He just held out. He stuck to his convictions. He did what jurors are supposed to do. When the other 11 didn't do what they were supposed to do, and how do I know that? Because Paula Devlin went on CBS Saturday morning and explained exactly what the jury was attempting to do. The jury in the Lindsey Clancy case was not about justice or doing their job. They were making a political statement, and she admits that it was a political statement.
13: We knew that this was a turning point, and this would be something that could change something to make it better for other women in the future, for other families. You know, justice for those children is this never happening again.
0: It wasn't about justice for the children. It wasn't about the fact that Lindsey Clancy killed her own kids. And there's something else I want to toss in here real quick, because I was bringing this up quite a lot while the trial was going on, and I'll just reiterate it. For all the pink shirt weirdos that were out there supporting her. How do you feel if she killed your kids and was claiming she was insane? No, I'm serious. Well, I was on some bad drugs, man, and I was crazy, and I was looped out of my head, and I couldn't get the doctors to get my medication right, and I was looped out of my head, so I killed your kids. How would you feel? I guarantee you that some of those women out there would say, that's fine, go ahead and kill my kids. I understand. Some of them would feel that way.
12: If she was acquitted, and free to roam, would you hire her as your nanny?
0: Absolutely not. Absolutely not.
12: That's what we would ask the pink shirt ladies.
0: Right, of course. And they wouldn't. Well, I don't know. Some of them are actually bat stuff crazy enough to go ahead and hire her and to back her no matter what. But really, rubber meets the road when you personalize and say, if she killed your kids, do you think she ought to have the insanity? Hey, same thing. I was on the drugs, man, and it just didn't work out, and I killed your kids. I think that'd be a problem for some folks. But anyway, NBC.

0: Steve Boston is going after the holdout juror, and he was right, and the other 11 were wrong. She admits she was a juror, and she admits that they were trying to make a political statement about this and change the lives and the way that it was handled for women, and this wasn't about that. But that's what she said they were attempting to do as a jury. It wasn't about getting to the facts of the case and rendering a decision based on the facts of the case. This was about making a political statement. And I said over and over again, I told Nancy this again on the trip last week. I said, baby, this is more about where it was. How did you find 11 people to side with Lindsey Clancy? Because it was in Massachusetts.
1: And Jack explains the law in Massachusetts because he's from there.
0: Yeah.
1: But another thing is, I remember reading about a female, one of the female of the nine jurors,
0: mm-hmm.
1: She was intimidated. She was bullied to vote because she was thinking about the same way that the other, the
0: going with
1: the
0: holdout.
1: Mm-hmm. And then they intimidated her.
0: Well,
1: to
0: vote with the rest
1: their
0: of them.
1: Mm-hmm.
0: Yeah. Well, that, yeah. And I'm sure that happened. There may be more than just that. But here's what they're doing. NBC Boston is doing this, and others are catching on, M. Snow and CNN and the rest of them. By going after this guy, number one, as I just said, he needs money because he's having to hire security now because he's getting death threats. He decided he wanted to be anonymous, which is his right as a juror. And his decision as a juror is his decision alone, and nobody else should influence that decision. But pay attention to what this NBC in Boston and the others are doing. They're trying to influence future jurors. They are, by going after this guy, by attacking this guy publicly like this, bringing out his past and all that kind of stuff, which is irrelevant to any of this, by doing that, they are saying to future jurors, you will vote the correct way, which is for her acquittal, or we're going to do the same to you. We're going to ruin your life. His landlord is trying to evict him for this. Trying to evict the man. He didn't do anything wrong. And so that's what the media is doing now, on an attack mode, attack, attack, attack, go after him, Torah, Torah, Torah, bring him down to say to future jurors when Lindsey Clancy stands trial again, you screw it up again and we're going to have your butt too. 210-599-5555. 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
0: Got a pain in the mouth? 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
9: A married couple found dead last night in far West Bear County. What deputies are saying coming up. Many top AI companies have a plan to slow down data centers. What President Trump is saying on the way. And a third person has now died from measles, which is spiking nationwide. Those stories and many more coming up at the top of the hour.
10: Good morning. Looks like a new trouble spot, 1604. This report sponsored by Lennar. 1604 eastbound Nacogdoches, getting reports of an accident. 90 eastbound approaching 410, that's road work right lane. So those delays start at Montgomery. Tack on at least an extra 15 minutes to your commute. And road work 35 southbound Judson on down to O'Connor. That's got the roadway reduced to one lane. Achieve your dream of home ownership. 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
9: Your KTSA, Stevens Roofing, AccuWeather forecast, mainly clouds this morning, then sunshine this afternoon. Heat advisory in place with a high temp of 98 degrees, the heat index soaring to 105 with breezy conditions. Tonight, partly cloudy, 77 overnight. For Tuesday, we'll do it again, sunny and 99. Currently 81 in Hondo, it's 81 at San Antonio, Severe Weather Station. I'm John Cruz. 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
0: Hey, let's go. Two of my favorite words. By the cause. Get it, baby.
11: Away.
0: 634, Trey Ware, KTSA. Sean is off today. He'll be back tomorrow. 210-599-5555. Okay, let's talk the $5,000 thing because I wasn't here and I didn't get a chance to say what I think about the $5,000 thing. First of all, let's let El Presidente tell you what he thinks.
12: If the Republicans win, as I said, it's $5,000 to all adults in the country, and we can easily handle that because we're taking in so much money. We've never done better. The Democrats can't make that pledge because it'll all go to hell right away.
13: If
12: the Democrats get in, you'll go into a depression. If we get in, we will continue this incredible situation. I mean, we have the strongest, we're the strongest we've ever been. We have trillions of dollars coming into the country. And the $5,000 is going to everybody. I made that pledge. I always keep my pledge. You know, they all said we couldn't get the great, big, beautiful bill done, right? They all said we'd never be able to get the 1776 to the military last year. That's $1,776.
0: Okay, all right. So, first of all, on the way back from Galveston, we stopped at the Katie's Bucky's, which we always do. Got to have my kolache. And I filmed a short video about communism versus capitalism. If you've ever been to a Bucky's, you know that's pure capitalism, man. There are every single one of those gas pumps is full of cars, motorcycles, everything else filling up. That inside, it's crazy nuts, people buying everything in the world, including nuts, beaver nuts, everything. It is capitalism at its best, and that goes away if the commies win. This truly is common sense versus communist crazy. Truly is what we're facing in this country. And I don't think the commies can win because of Bucky's. No, you go, and the people who responded when we put that up on Facebook, the people who responded obviously are commies who want the destruction of this country. Brian and Stu and all these other guys that look, bottom line is the $5,000 is a difference maker for a lot of people.
1: Well, you need to explain it to people like me.
0: Explain what?
1: How is that going to work?
0: How's the $5,000 going to work?
1: Yeah.
0: Okay.
1: How can you make, if you win the House, he says if the Republicans win both houses or whatever, then they can agree.
0: Mm-hmm. That's right. You have to have Republicans in charge of both houses to be able to do this.
1: Now, pass it.
0: Right. Now, let me explain something first. People were commenting on the Facebook page about, I'm still waiting for my Doge check. I was supposed to get $5,000 out of Doge. No, you weren't. That was an idea that was tossed out. It was never a pledge that was made by the president or Elon Musk. Never did they say, we guarantee everybody's going to get $5,000. It was, do you think that's something we could do? Probably. Okay. That was it. So that was the discussion about the $5,000 on Doge. It was never a guaranteed deal. This is a guarantee.
1: How do you know that's a guarantee, though? They can't even correspond or agree on the Save America Act that he promised that he was going to get passed.
0: Yeah. Well, first of all, their lives are on the line. Their political lives are on the line. So will they agree to this? Yeah. And the way they're going to agree to it, I believe, is going to be a tax deferral. In other words, you're going to get a tax break of $5,000 one year, one time, off of your taxes. Take $5,000 off of your taxes. So that means that's $5,000 you don't have to pay to the government. Now, that's why I believe that after they wrangle over this and after they fight over it, that's how it's going to turn out.
1: That makes more sense.
0: Now, Trump is dead set that, you know, he'd be happy to send everybody a check for $5,000, and that would be fine too. Now, I don't want to hear you whiny ass babies on the left cry about this. I saw that all last week on television. And how are we going to afford this? He's going to drive Kristen Welker this weekend. He's going to drive up the deficit. Yet Kristen Welker didn't say squat every time El Sayed, Bernie Sanders, AOC, or the rest of them say Medicare for all. Can you imagine what Medicare for all is going to cost everybody in this country and what it's going to do to the debt of this country? Can you only imagine? Everything that the Democrats talk about is money, money, money flying out the door. That's all they talk about. Money, money, money. I'm going to give you this. We're going to do that. I promise you this. We'll promise you that. And nobody in the American media ever says to them, you're going to drive up the deficit. Donald Trump says, I'm going to give $5,000 to everybody. And, you're going to drive up the deficit, Mr. President. How are you going to afford that? Where are you going to get that kind of money? Well, so far, the man has made us, America, $20 trillion in new investments. So far. 2 years. Not even 2 years, and he's made us $20 trillion in new investments coming into the United States. So I don't really want to hear the whining and the moaning from the wimp on the left. I can't believe this. He's going to destroy our budget. He's going to blow a hole in our budget. And 5 minutes later, the same people, Medicare for all. We have to have free housing. We have to have free clothes. We have to have free food and free everything. And ain't nothing free. Comes out of my pocket and yours because we stare at red brake lights trying to make this country move forward. So can he turn around and give $5,000 to every adult in this country? Damn sure, King. You bet. You bet he can. And he can either do it through a tax deferment, by saying no taxes this year. We're going to just take $5,000 off the top of your taxes. Or he can turn around and say, yeah, here's the check. This is a dividend, as he calls it, back to the American people of $5,000. And I'm fine with it. But that's socialism. No, that's called investment. I'm an investor in a stock market. I'm an investor in venture capitalist firms. I'm an investor in several properties. And I can tell you that's the way it works. That's called capitalism, not communism. You invest in something like we invest in this country every time they take it out of our paycheck. And that investment comes back in terms of a dividend. It's just the country paying a dividend like any other company would. It's fine enough by me. Fine enough. I'd rather take that than Medicare for all these people who came across the border, 20 million of them during the Biden years, who came into this country and they were receiving free everything, free health care, free housing, free transportation, free everything at the cost of you and me. That's the difference. That's the difference. And it's a big one. In a new YouGov poll, polling's been great in this country, hasn't it? They've been right on the money. Democrats win 54-46%. The Democrats in this poll, 80% of them say it's not about Democrats getting in and having new plans. No, no, no, no. This is a vote against Donald Trump because Donald Trump is on the ballot. Okay, that's right. Donald Trump is on the ballot. If he does not win, if Republicans do not, if conservatives do not win this go-round in the midterms, you're going to be living in a drastically different country. And that's just the facts. You really can choose the future, not only for yourself, but for future generations this November. 50 days. You absolutely choose the direction that we go in. Either we go more commie crazy, which is what the Democrat Party is, El Sayed, and all of those guys, Piker, they're setting the agenda for the Democrat Party. Make no mistake about that, and it's a communist agenda. So you got communist crazy, or you got common sense. A closed border, prisons that work, policing that works. You've got all those great things that are happening right now. Investments being made into this country every day. Protection, safer streets, cleaner streets. All those things are common sense that common sense folks can agree on. And that's what this is about. Common sense versus communist crazy. You want to shut down the prisons and let the bad guys out to rape your daughter? Vote Democrat, because that's exactly what's going to happen. You want to defund the police in this country so the crazy criminals run all over the place? Vote Democrat. Vote Tallarico, because that's what he's going to give you. And you don't even have to guess. This guy, Tallarico, I'm going to get into it in the next segment. He of course, is disavowing everything he ever said. He did that last week. Do you know where he went after 9/11? Not this 9/11, the 9/11 25 years ago. Do you know where he went? I'm going to tell you when I come back. Right now, I want to tell you about my friends over at BG. 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Sun and clouds and a high around 99 today. Isolated rain is possible later on. Right now it's 81 at KTSA.
10: Good morning. Looks like a new trouble spot, 1604. This report sponsored by Lennar. 1604 eastbound Nacogdoches, getting reports of an accident. 90 eastbound approaching 410, that's road work right lane, so those delays start at Montgomery. Tack on at least an extra 15 minutes to your commute. And road work 35 southbound Judson on down to O'Connor, that's got the roadway reduced to one lane. Achieve your dream of home ownership. Stylish new homes with popular features include

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9: I pledge allegiance to the flag of the United States of America and to the republic for which it stands, one nation, under God, indivisible, with liberty and justice for all.
10: Hi. Monday, September 14th, KTSA. 210-599-5555. Trey Ware here. Sean will be back tomorrow. Taking your calls, talking about the stuff that's going on in the news. And, of course, we're in the middle of the midterms. We're starting to see the ads now for Ken Paxton. Now that they realize, you know, we got a fight on our hands down in Texas. Why? Because they have imported a bunch of people from California. And they're going to California, your Texas, if they can get away with it. And you got a guy who's running, who hates Christianity. He claims to be in the seminary, and he hates Christianity. I didn't say that about him. That boy said it about himself.
11: Yeah, and that's, you know, I always think of myself as a Christian who hates Christianity,
12: yep.
11: Right? And, like, I always get drawn back into it.
10: I hate Christianity, but I always get drawn back into it because, you know, there are certain things that you have to assent to be in the club, you know, and one of the things he doesn't believe. Number one, he says there are many paths to God and Jesus isn't the only way to God. Well, you got to take that up with Jesus because he said he was. I'm the way, the truth, and the life. Nobody comes to the Father except by me. So his problem is not with me. His problem with Jesus himself. So maybe he ought to have a talk with Jesus. Might be a good idea for you to do that, James. Might work out all right for you. He also says the Bible is propaganda and little kids should never be taught the Bible at all because they can't think for themselves. Here he is saying that.
12: And then the last one is maybe the most insidious. It was a new state curriculum that would teach Christian Bible stories as historical fact, as the only truth to our youngest students. And I mean kindergarten, first graders. Mm-hmm. These are kids who aren't able to think for themselves yet. They haven't formed their own worldviews. And to push propaganda, to push indoctrination on those youngest students is deeply immoral.
10: So here's a guy who doesn't want the Bible to be taught to young people because it's propaganda. His word, the Bible's propaganda. Okay, doesn't want that taught to kiddos, but he wants them taken to a doctor who will chop off their breasts and penises. He stands for that. Don't believe me? You can go to my X account at Trey Ware Show. I've got a big debate that he did. It's a 4.5 minute long debate with another guy on the House floor in Austin, Texas, about sending little bitty babies, little bitty children's, to a doctor to remove their penises and their breasts in transition surgery.
0: In that
10: He's
0: state-
10: for that, but not for teaching the Bible to kiddos. He's for altering their bodies forevermore, but not teaching the Bible because the Bible's propaganda. Yes,
0: and
10: ma'am.
0: In that statement, he says that they can't, they're not old enough to form their own opinion.
10: That's right, but yet they're old enough to decide they want to go have their penises chopped off. Doesn't that make a whole lot of sense?
0: Hello.
10: This is who you're dealing with here. Now, where did he go after 9/11? Not this past one from last week. 9/11 in 2001. Where'd he go? His mama is a whack job Democrat. And he is still sucking off of his mama every day. Uses her address to vote, apparently. Gets money from her, apparently. He was taken when he was 13 years old, right after, just a few days after 9/11, taken to a radical mosque to show solidarity with the radical Muslims. Don't believe me? Look it up for yourself. Do your own research. Texas Monthly article. He admits that when he was 13 years old, his mama took him right after 9/11 happened, right after the buildings were knocked down, right after the Pentagon was attacked, right after we lost 5,000 New Yorkers. She took him to a radical mosque to show solidarity with the jihadists. Did he mourn the deaths of those who died in New York at the Pentagon and in the fields of Pennsylvania? No, he did not. And he says so in the Texas Monthly article. Read it for yourself. You need to know what this guy is about. I realize I'm preaching to the choir and most of you are going to show up and vote against this guy, but you need to motivate others to do the same exact thing. Otherwise, you're going to get this guy. And you're going to get all the crap that goes with him as well. Jimmy, let's go to line one, if you don't mind, sir. Jack, you're on KTSA with Trey. Good morning, Jack.
13: Hello. Yes, Trey, this is Jack Finger.
10: Hi, Jack. Yes. What's on your mind?
13: Well, I have a few questions about Mr. Trump's $5,000 initiative.
10: Sure.
13: The first one is, isn't it illegal for candidates or elected officials to promise direct monetary payments to voters if they vote for their placement in office there?
10: He was stating a fact, Jack, and that is, look, if the Republicans get back in, we're going to pass legislation and we're going to give a dividend to people. It's not about, you know, making a statement of, hey, I'm going to buy your vote with this. It was a statement of fact with a Republican Congress. We're going to be able to pass this piece of legislation and send a dividend back to the American people. There's no different than the Democrats saying Medicare for all, free busing, free housing, free food, free this and everything else that the Democrats want to give away. And yet, Jack, again, nobody wants to even bring that up or complain about that or say that's going to blow a hole in our deficit or that's illegal. They can get, the Democrats can guarantee and promise everything in the world to buy votes of folks on their side, but Donald Trump comes along and says, I'm going to give you a dividend because you invested in this country. Now you get a dividend back. And they're, oh, no, we can't do that.
13: Okay, well, isn't another question is, would not this enormously increase our rate of inflation there?
10: Why? Why should it?
13: Well, because we're spending so much more, billions, maybe $1 trillion.
10: I'm sure it'll be at least that much. You got that right. Well, look, let's look at what causes inflation. I'm sure you're familiar with Milton Friedman. He says government spending is what causes inflation. So if you want inflation to go down, then you got to cut government spending. Or you got to add to it from another source. And again, I go back to what I said not 20 minutes ago, Jack, and I'm sure you were listening, that this is coming from $20 trillion. Thank you for your call, Jack. Have a great Monday. This is coming from $20 trillion in new investment into the country.
14: If the Republicans win, as I said, it's $5,000 to all adults in the country, and we can easily handle that because we're taking in so much money. We've never done better. The Democrats can't make that pledge because it'll all go to hell right away.
10: If you take the same amount of money and you start spreading it around like the Democrats are talking about doing in pure out-and-out crazy communism, that's one thing. And, yeah, you'll see some deficit, or you'll see not only deficits grow, but you'll also see inflation grow. If you take it from a fresh pile of $20 trillion in new investment in the country that came because of this man's decisions, nobody else, this man made decision that he was going to put America first and reignite the manufacturing boom in America, and you've got $20 trillion in investment flowing in here. You take a trillion or two of that new, fresh money, and you put it out there, and you let people have it. Then people can do whatever they want to with it. You bet. So where we were in the Biden administration, we were about 10% inflation. Now inflation is getting under control every single day. And I would much rather have the discussion over whether or not this is, apples to apples. The Democrats sit there and promise, oh, Medicare for all, oh, free housing, oh, free this and that and the other. And nobody says anything about that. But Orange Man say something like it. Oh, this is the worst thing in the world. Back in a minute. Trey Ware, KTSA.
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18: It is 7 o'clock at KTSA San Antonio. I'm John Cruz. Extreme heat, high humidity, even a stray shower possible this afternoon. We'll get the full AccuWeather picture coming up in AccuWeather. A new report says China helping to fuel opposition to U.S. artificial intelligence data centers. According to Newsmax, the Bitcoin Policy Institute says China has an interest in slowing down America's AI expansion while growing its own capabilities. The report points to Chinese state media, nonprofit

0: Virginia have confirmed a third measles-related death in the state. The Jefferson County coroner says a 40-year-old unvaccinated woman died from complications associated with the disease. More than 670 measles cases have been confirmed in Pennsylvania this year, and nationwide, more than 3,000, the most in 26 years.
1: Correspondent Sophie Flay. The Bexar County Sheriff's Office investigating a possible murder-suicide after two people found dead last night. Deputies got this call around 7:30 to a home on Confluence Creek on the far west side after a witness found both victims shot to death. Now, investigators say their roommate told deputies the couple had been arguing that morning. The witness left and then came home Sunday night to find the woman in her 40s and man in his late 30s both dead. Their names have not been released. No arrests after a man was stabbed in downtown Sunday afternoon. This happened around 3:30 near the intersection of North Medina and West Commerce Street. Police tell us that two men got into a fight. One man stabbed the other in the back, the victim in stable condition. Police still looking for that suspect. Senator Ted Cruz says he's willing to support President Trump's proposal to give $5,000 payments to U.S. adults as long as they go to people who work and pay taxes. Cruz told Fox News that his support, quote, depends on how it's structured, and says he thinks they should be incentivizing work, the proposal facing strong pushback from both sides. And three San Antonio sisters will represent Team USA at a French martial arts competition next month. Mercy, Maya, and Mariah Juarez qualified to compete in the French tournament for the second year in a row. Their parents are Jonathan Juarez Cruz, a Kerrville detective, and Emma Juarez, an Army vet and VA clinic manager. Way to go. KTSA News Time 7:03, checking up on sports. Here's Rob Thompson.
2: In the football world, let's start with the good news. Texas is now number one overall as they came from behind to beat the Ohio State Buckeyes rather impressively in taking the number one AP slot. The Aggies moved up a spot after dominating Arizona State late in the second half. Texas Tech remained 13th. SMU is up to 16th. And now Houston is 22nd. And oh, by the way, UTSA picked up their 100th win in school history with their come from behind win at Texas State. Now the bad news. The Dallas Cowboys were dominated on both sides of the line of scrimmage last night as the New York Giants won 28-20 in the Sunday night grinder. I'm Rob Thompson for 94.1 San Antonio Sports Star.
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9: Good morning. Looks like a couple of stalls. 90 westbound at General Hudnell, left shoulder blocked. In the New Braunfels area, 35 northbound at Walnut, that stall has the right shoulder blocked. 90 eastbound approaching Loop 410, that's road work right lane. A little bit of a delay from Montgomery. And it looks like they just picked up that road work. 35 southbound Judson to O'Connor, now open. I'm Debbie Alcacer, KTSA. Time saver traffic.
1: Your KTSA Stevens Roofing AccuWeather forecast. Heat advisory this afternoon. The heat will press on, a high of 98 degrees. Heat index 105. For tonight, partly cloudy and 77 overnight, 75 in the Hill Country. Tuesday, sunshine again hot, high of 99. Mid-90s on Wednesday into Thursday. Chances of rain go up into the weekend. Currently clouds and 82 in Converse. It's 81 at San Antonio. Severe weather station.

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3: Great Ware here. Sean is off today. He'll be back tomorrow. Now, before we get into Dude 44 Bravo, which you're going to want to hear all of this from Dude 44 Bravo, I did a video on Saturday night before the Longhorn game. And, Jimmy, let me just say this. I expect A&M to do the national anthem right, and they do it right every single time. That's what I expect out of the Aggies. I don't always expect that out of UT, and I'm not slamming UT, but they're far, far left of A&M. They're far more liberal than A&M, and they're far more likely to screw around with the national anthem.
4: What did they do?
3: They played the national anthem was supposed to be played.
4: Longhorn band?
3: The Longhorn band.
4: Okay.
3: Did it straight up, Jimmy, the way it's supposed to be done. They didn't have, and this is what I said in the video, they didn't have some pink-haired, green-haired, blue-haired weirdo trying to put their own personal interpretation on it.
5: Why is that a big deal? Have they done it before with a pink-haired weirdo?
3: Well, we see it all the time. We see it all the time. And so I said, did you see that? That was just beautiful, the way that the rendition that they did. Nancy and I, when we were on a cruise last week, we saw one of the football games from Australia. Isn't that interesting? The NFL opens their season in Australia. For the touchdown, they use the Australian rules football touchdown with the arm straight out instead of up in the air.
4: Yeah, and, you know, Rob Thompson was like, that's dopey. And then he goes, yeah, but I guess Australians think it's dumb that we put our arms in the air. And I was like, probably. Well,
3: but the national anthem before that game was horrible. It was a group of four, and they were like folk musicians. It was terrible. It was awful. The national anthem is meant to be played in one particular way. It's the way we play it every day at 6:05. I've been doing it since I got into radio. I'll do it the day I walk out of here. It's just the way it ought to be played. We play Chris Stapleton, you know, that kind of stuff. But he still is upright and straight with it. He's not screwing around with it. So anyway, I put that up. And one of the things I said in the video was, it's the way that Francis Scott Key wrote it. Everybody's piling on, he didn't write the music, he didn't write the music. All these commies, and I know who they are on our Facebook page, you know, that hate the country. And I read these comments and I think to myself, why are you here? I don't tend to go places that I don't like being at. And number two, if I happen to be at a place I don't like being at, I leave.
5: They don't have a life.
3: Oh,
5: they
3: I know that.
5: They like to troll.
3: Oh, I know. Oh, I know. So anyway, it was a beautiful rendition. I appreciated that so much, and I wanted to say that to the T-Sips. It was a great thing. It was really was good. Good job.
4: Didn't notice.
5: For the Longhorns? Are we talking about
3: know,
5: the Longhorns?
3: I know.
4: Yeah, they're
5: the
4: T-Sips.
5: He did notice Matthew McConaughey in the audience.
3: He was there, so was KD.
4: He's looking older these days.
3: He is.
5: Yes, he is.
3: KD's looking older, too. Did you see him?
5: Who's KD?
4: Durant.
3: Kevin Durant. He played basketball up there. Yeah.
4: No, Matt's just starting to look his age is all it is. Yeah. You know, he's got three kids now. And it's just starting to show on.
3: Now he needs to act his age. Put down the bongos.
5: Not while he's sitting next to Woody Harrelson.
3: Well, there you go. Okay, now I do want to get into this a little bit because this was on 60 Minutes last night. Dude 44 Bravo. Okay. This was a great piece. You got to hear this. You got to hear the emotion of the guy's voice. Nora O'Donnell, who's from MacArthur High School in San Antonio, did the interview. Listen to this.
6: My parachute was damaged in the initial attack at one point when I looked up and saw no parachute. That was the most... It was the most terrifying thing I've ever seen. So I paused right then and I prayed, Lord, your will be done. But if I'm getting through this, I need help.
7: While you're in the air.
6: Yeah.
7: Is that like almost like free falling, or how would you describe that?
6: Free falling is a good way to put it. I wasn't focused on the speed at which I was falling. I was instead focused on trying to correct the problems that were in front of me and doing anything I could to unfurl or pull pieces of the parachute loose.
3: Now, this is the guy that was shot down over Iraq. He was the arms man inside of that jet. Alpha was okay, and Alpha was first rescued by our guys. It took them quite some time to get to Dude Bravo 44. That's his name, and he would not expose his actual name. That's what he used on 60 Minutes last night. Listen to this.
7: Were you able to see the rescue operation of Alpha?
6: I was.
7: What was that like?
6: It was the proudest dad moment of my life. And with apologies to my kids, I was deployed with many of those men and women on that rescue operation as part of my unit. I know they build an ethos around doing extraordinary activities so that others may live. And to see it firsthand made me incredibly proud of them and of Americans like them that continue to raise their hand and say, here I am, send me.
3: Amen.
7: It's incredible to think that you had that vantage point to see your crewmate being rescued.
6: I'm actually grateful for that. I would imagine that some would think it would provide a negative feeling, but instead it was only positive. It was a boon to my survival to know that America keeps its promise, and I get to see the people that I'm closest to, my teammates, doing the thing that they say they're going to go do. And I get to see them upholding that with someone who I was flying with and I care deeply about.
3: You know, he was the one, when they were shot down, ended up with a broken back, broken leg. He was just broken because the parachute, as you just heard in the first cut, parachute was all tangled up, messed up, and he hit the ground a ton over there. But yet he was still able to get away and go hide in the rocks. There was a $60,000 bonus bounty on his head. So he had to go hide in the rocks. And that's when Pete Hegseth had to get involved. He was awakened in the middle of the night, and he knew that he was going to have to stay there for more than 24 before they could get to him and get it out. The rescue mission, they released the video of the rescue mission. I encourage you to go to my X account, at Trey Ware Show, and watch that rescue mission. Absolutely phenomenal job our guys do.
7: What do you want the American people to know about this rescue mission?
6: This is not a story about what I went through. Instead, it's a story of the teamwork, the training, of the faith, of the decisions, the leadership to do something that will live in history as an example of what America is willing to do in order to uphold our promise and leave no man behind.
3: You know, that's why I really am starting to believe in my heart of hearts, and I made that video on Saturday, that the communist takeover of this country is not going to happen. We have to fight it at the ballot box. We have to make sure we tune out for that. But listen to that. I mean, when you've got guys like that are turning out, raising their hand, voluntarily going and saying, I will rescue others. I will lay my life on the line so that others can live. They don't do that in communist countries, not without a gun to their head and told that they will go do it. This is a unique place, and you pair that with capitalism, as I showed everybody at Bucky's the other day in my video. That's exactly what we're talking about here, is this dedication to America, that the communist crazies that are trying to take over this world and this country, they don't get it. And they think that they can team up with these radical jihadis like Mamdani, and you're going to hear about Mamdani and AOC in just a minute. It's going to make your blood boil. They think that they can team up together and win everything in the United States Congress and take over this country from people like Bravo, Dude Bravo 44. You got another thing coming. You really do. You don't understand America at its very core. I'll take a quick break. 210-599-5555. 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It's the best thing you can do to protect your vehicle from wear and tear. I talk a lot about maintaining things, right? Whether it's your AC system and make sure you got regular maintenance on that. And certainly your vehicle. Because I know, coming from a racing background, having watched one of the best in the racing world in my older brother, Ricky Ware Jr., race, and then doing it myself, you maintain your equipment. You take care of your equipment. It'll be there to take care of you so you can win some races. Well, the same is true with your street gear, too. If you take care of it, it'll take care of you. These engines, they'll last, but you got to take care of it. And certainly for me and my house, it's BG products. We add that every time we get the oil change. The kids understand that now, that that's what they need to be doing as well to maintain their vehicles for high mileage. Keep those things running a long time, and you won't have to invest all that money in a vehicle. And that's exactly what BG products do, designed specifically to protect your engine and increase your fuel mileage with their fuel treatment system as well. They do it all at BG. I hope you'll find out more about them by going to the website. You're going to love these products. 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Sun and clouds high right around 99 today. Hey, look, an isolated rain is possible later on today. Maybe. Let's hope so. Anyway, 81 right now, KTSA.
8: Good morning. We do have a couple of stalls on 90 westbound General Hudnell. Disabled vehicle that's off to the shoulder. Road work at 37 northbound, 410 over to Southeast Military. Southeast side, it's in the right lane, so stop and go from Southton. It's about a 20-minute delay. Also starting to fill in a little bit on 90 eastbound, 211 over to 410. And a stall in Comal County, New Braunfels on 35 northbound at Walnut. That stall off to the shoulder. I'm Debbie Alcacer, KTSA, Time Saver Traffic.
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3: Clap for me, everybody. Hey! That's it. That's what I like about you. I like it a lot, too. All right, it's wearing Rhyme Songs off today. It's Monday, September 14th. Cream-filled donut day. What's your favorite cream-filled donut? Boston Eclair. I'm not much of a cream-filled guy. I like the chocolate ones with the, what is that, that icing on the outside of them, that beautiful icing they put on the outside of the...
5: The chocolate ones?
3: Yeah, chocolate, whatever they are. It's not cream-filled. It's just a regular donut that's chocolate, and it's got like a, I don't know, a white icing around it or something. It's really nice. Mm. I like it a lot. All right. 210-599-5555. Line 1 is John. John, you're on KTSA with Trey. Good morning.
20: Good morning. Trey, I missed your first half hour, but I hope you gave credit to the Aggies and the Longhorns. Man, what a show they put on.
3: First thing I did today, John, was give credit to both of them. Go right ahead and said the Cowboys still suck.
20: Exactly.

0: Yeah.
1: I wanted to respond to that commercial from the governor. He says it's not the state that involved in property taxes, it's the local government. Well, the biggest things on your tax bill are schools and hospitals, and they have to respond to unfunded mandates. That is why property taxes go up, and the state and federal are the reason for the mandates.
0: Well, I got to tell you, John, and thank you for your call. Have a great week. You know, property taxes, and we talk about them a lot on this show because I'm 100% opposed to property taxes. It's theft. The state government has yet to put a nickel into my property, yet they're co-owners with me, and they can take it from me anytime the damn well please. And that's just absolutely wrong. Down in Florida, you got a great governor down there who has the guts and the nuts to be able to take away property taxes. He's been doing it. Ron DeSantis, his greatest legacy is going to be the fact the people of Florida don't pay an income tax, and very soon they won't be paying property tax either. That's the way it ought to be in the state of Texas. The government has no vested interest in the piece of ground that my home sits on or the home that's sitting on it. Yet, some way, they have decided they're going to be co-owners in it, even though they haven't put the first nickel into it. And I tell you every day the stuff that Nancy and I have been doing at that house, from Rhino Shield and the windows from Window World, everything else that we do, we spend good money on that stuff. And the state doesn't put a nickel into that house. They haven't put the first dime in there, and yet they're co-owners with me. And that's criminal. That should never be. In fact, it's un-American. Nowhere else in America, American jurisprudence, where you can look and say, oh, yeah, now I'm a co-owner with you. I'd like to say that to the state. I'm a co-owner because you actually do get money from me, and yet you don't treat me that way. Anyway, that's another deal altogether. AOC and Mom Donnie last Friday. Ground Zero.
2: Errol Ann LaPlante.
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0: Names are being called, obviously, the victims. You've got family members who are still there leaning over the memorial, crying and crying and crying every time you hear these names.
2: Catherine L. Labori.
3: Amarneth Lachman.
0: Oh, and look who's on the screen now. Mayor Mom Donnie. Radical Islamist, and another radical, AOC. She wants to be El Presidente coming up in 28. She wants to run in 28, and they're going to run her in 28. And what are they doing? They're yucking it up. They're laughing and slapping knees and slapping each other. You know what they're doing, actually? And this is a married man. They're flirting. Go to my ex account and see it for yourself. At Trey Ware Show.
4: She's honing in.
0: Look at her. She's moving in on that.
4: Uh-huh.
0: She wants the other radical Islamist that he's married to be gone so she can... I'm not kidding around, guys. Look at this.
2: K. Ladcut.
0: And she's getting into his chest, laying right into him.
4: I can't imagine what they would...
0: Have you seen this?
4: Hello, how are you? I saw it all week long, and I can't imagine.
3: James Patrick Ladley.
0: It's the funniest thing in the world when you're standing there and your side has conquered New York, right? That's what they're laughing at. They're yucking up the fact that radical Islamists have conquered New York in 25 years. As I've been saying for a couple of years now, it took them less than 25 years. I made a video about it last week, how Elaine and I went up there a few years after it was over, and we saw the Islamist center that they built at Ground Zero. This is what jihadists do. When they conquer an area, they build their own mosque and their own centers, and they built it right at Ground Zero. We were standing there with Aaron Katursky from ABC, and he was so proud of it, being a radical leftist himself. He was so proud. Look, they're building it right here at Ground Zero. And I was like, what the hell? What are you proud about? That's horrible. Get that out of here. And put the Twin Towers back up, both of them. Rebuild them now. Should have started work on that the next day. As soon as the rubble was clear, should have started work on putting the towers back up there. And then they go ahead and elect a radical Islamist to run New York City, who is going about doing radical Islamist stuff in New York City. That's what these people are all about. And another radical commie by the name of Alexandria Ocasio-Cortez comes along, and they're yucking it up together. Why? Because they're happy that those buildings came down, that people died in New York City, and they were there celebrating on 9/11. Instead of mourning, they're celebrating. That's why they're yucking it up. What does El Jefe have to say about it?
5: place to be laughing, especially in that case. I don't even remember the fact that they were laughing together. And a very important part of the ceremony was inappropriate.
0: Inappropriate, says the president. There's not a place to be laughing, and he's absolutely right. It's a mournful place. It's a place where we were viciously attacked. I do support the fact that last week he unearthed and released a bunch of documents that showed the leading up to 9/11. And did you see the response from Willie Jefferson? Willie Jefferson Clinton, the first black president. Remember him? He was out over the weekend saying, you know, I wanted to take out Osama bin Laden. And I had the plans to kill him before 9/11 ever happened. And the CIA talked me out of it. They said if I would have killed him, then a bunch of innocent people would have died. And we didn't want innocent people to die. What the hell do you think happened on 9/11, big boy? You sitting back on your hands playing politics with Al-Qaeda and feeding Al-Qaeda the cash they needed. If you do your research, you find out where they got their money from us, U.S. taxpayers, led to 9/11. And Bill's out there doing damage control. And he says, I was away in Hawaii and Hillary was somewhere else when it happened. And Chelsea was in New York. And I just knew that it had to be Al-Qaeda and that it had to be Osama bin Laden that I should have killed him. By the way, the thing that struck me at the AOC and Mamdani yucking it up was her fake cry for illegal aliens at that fence. Remember that? It was a parking lot, wasn't even a detention center. But in order to get the picture taken, she faked that cry in front of that fence for illegal aliens. So she'll cry for illegal aliens being detained to be taken out of the country, but she laughs at dead Americans. You think about that when she wants to run for president. Telling you about my friends over at Here in Texas, H-E-A-R, Here in Texas is one of the finest groups of folks I've ever known. Starts with Dr. Sally and Carlos, husband and wife team, taking care of people with hearing difficulties like you and me. If you have a hearing problem, and a lot of people do, there's several different reasons that that can exist. Mine was just growing up that way. I was born with hearing loss and lived with it for many, many years. Others, it just degrades over time. And with most people, as you age, you begin to lose your hearing, particularly in high frequencies. 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They'll evaluate your hearing. 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And then they dial them in just right and hook them up to your phone so you have total control of those hearing aids at all time. 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
16: A married couple found dead last night in far West Bexar County. What deputies are saying coming up. Many top AI companies have a plan to slow down development of AI data centers. What President Trump is saying, that's coming up. And an overnight shooting on the north side. Police have the suspect, but they're looking for the victim. Those stories and many more coming up at the top of the hour.
17: Good morning. 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On Highway 90 westbound, that connector to get onto southbound Loop 410, that wreck has the connector ramp blocked. Also on the west side, 90 westbound General Hudnell, that stalls off to the left shoulder. And delays on 90 eastbound 211 on over to Loop 410. 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I'm Debbie Alcacer, KTSA, Time Saver Traffic.
16: Your KTSA, Stevens Roofing, AccuWeather Forecast. Heat advisory this afternoon. The heat will press on, a high of 98 degrees, heat index 105. For tonight, partly cloudy and 77 overnight, 75 in the Hill Country. Tuesday, sunshine again hot, high of 99. It's 84 at UIW, 82 at San Antonio, Severe Weather Station. I'm John Cruz. 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
18: Ooh, an American woman on a Monday morning. Ooh. That's what I say. Ooh. It's Monday, September 14th. Away we go with our American woman.
19: Riding on down 35.
20: American woman, stay away from me. American woman, mama, let me be.
0: 734, Trey Ware, KTSA. The phones are on right now, 210-599-5555. Number didn't change while I was gone, did it? It's the same number, right? 210-599-5555.
4: Yes.
0: Okay.
4: Yes.
0: I just got to check, make sure. Because I'm going to talk about AI fright. And I want to hear from people on AI fright. Does AI scare you? Well, they're trying to scare you about AI. Anthropic CEO Dario Amodi, OpenAI Sam Altman, and this Jacob Coxon, who was an Anthropic researcher, he quit his job last week and wrote this bit on X. AI is going to kill us all by the end of the decade. We're going to be completely gone and destroyed by the end of the decade. In 6 to 12 months, it's going to take over the internet. It's going to destroy all the world markets on the internet.
21: Well, then I won't have to pay my property taxes.
0: That's exactly right. Thank you, Jimmy. That's right. You won't have to pay your property taxes if you're dead in the decade. That's what they're saying. Now, what does the president have to say about this?
22: Well, I say this. Look, we're leading China in AI. We're the most sophisticated country in the world. And frankly, I want to keep it that way because whoever wins AI wins.
0: Whoever wins AI wins. He's correct. Here's what's going on with these guys, and you're hearing a lot about it right now. 210-599-5555. First of all, it's political, it's the midterms, it's another thing, just like you're hearing the commercials. We played it 2 hours ago.

0: commercial about COVID is back. Make sure you go get your shots for COVID. Make sure you wear your mask for COVID. Sorry, ain't going to work this time. It worked for the 2020 election. You're not going to be able to roll COVID out and keep people from the polls, but that's the intent. And AI is the same thing. It's another thing to scare you about. Well, what's the real story behind this latest AI scare? Number one is it does have a lot to do with the election. But number two, you've got these guys over at Anthropic and OpenAI. They are the leaders. They are the leaders in AI development. Their two are far and away more developed than anybody else in this game, including Grok. Grok is number three, and it's doing pretty well. So Elon jumped on this as well, saying we need government to come in and control this. We need government to oversee this. We need to have third-party inspections. You need to be able to open your doors and allow an independent third party to come in as an employee would and look at all of your operations inside your AI. Why are they saying that? Because they have the market on it, guys. They are the ones who are controlling the AI market right now because they're so far ahead of everybody else. But they don't want a startup, a new kid on the block, coming in and giving them any kind of competition. They want to set up a cartel. Just a handful of guys, just like they have with social media, a handful will control what happens with AI instead of opening it up and allowing you to start your own AI company if you wanted to. Why not? Why wouldn't you? These guys want to prevent that. So now that they have developed it to the point where it's at, they now are inviting government scrutiny. They want the government to come in. When in fact, they could do this, everything that they're claiming they want the government to do, they could do it on their own. And David Sachs, who was the czar of AI for President Trump, says as much. If these guys are concerned, and he says to them, quit pretending you're concerned and not doing anything about it. If you're concerned about AI and what may happen with AI, you can control it yourself. That's number one. The guys you're hearing from right now that are screaming about AI, killing us all, wiping out the entire population in the next 10 years, we're going to be dead. Those guys have a vested interest in making sure there are no more outsiders that come in. They're willing to, like the airlines, have a handful of companies control all the airlines, all the flight, and you're going to get crappy service and high prices just like you do out of the airlines. Sorry, but that's a fact. Airlines can deliver crappy service and high prices because no new upstarts can ever come in there. And when they do, they're run out of business by the biggies. That's what they're trying to do with AI. That's number one. Number two, China has been spending billions and billions of dollars to influence American voters against AI. They want to slow down what we're doing with AI because Donald Trump is right. Whoever wins AI wins. And if China wins, don't you dare think that they're not going to subjugate us to all of their rules and all of their laws and make slaves out of all of us in the United States. It is a war. This is a war. It is a mutually assured destruction type war. It's the nuke war. It's the arms race of our time, and we have to win it. Are there dangers? Yeah, I tell you what really bothers me more than what's inside the computer are these robots that they are making. These things can do incredible stuff already, and once they marry this completely with AI and they are independent creatures, that's your big problem right there. I know they sound great, and they're going to be able to mow your lawn, and they're going to be able to take out the garbage for you, and they're going to be able to do all these other things for you, acting as if a human would, but they also have superhuman strength. So you're going to have some sort of master blaster to blow them apart when they decide they're going to attack you. Those are the ones you ought to be looking out for.
1: That and with the drones.
0: Well, the drones, too.
1: They're going to be people-less.
0: Well,
2: what if we get little handheld electromagnetic pulse guns?
0: You got to have one.
2: You know, you see what I'm saying? Like, if that acts up, you just, boom, you shoot it.
0: You need a taser or whatever. what were they calling in Star Trek? The phaser. You're going to have a phaser like Star Trek.
1: To take out the robot or the drone?
0: Take them out. Yeah. Both.
2: So the electromagnetic pulse is on a bigger scale. Yeah. Takes out a whole city.
0: You know what we need? Here's what we need.
2: Little pew-pew.
0: We need pocket discombobulators.
2: make the robot nosebleed.
0: That's right. We need a discombobulator of our
1: own.
0: You
1: test it out on your Roomba.
0: That's right. So anyway, here's what's going on. China is spending a crap load of money to influence us to slow down our AI development here. Here's the way I look at it, and you can tell me what you think at 210-599-5555. Just like the arms race, you have to own it. You have to be bigger, better, faster, and stronger. Just like the arms race, the reason we were able to go to a place like Russia and say, let's put together a SALT treaty, let's come up with a limiting treaty on this, is because we were bigger, better, faster, and stronger. Bigger, better, faster, stronger. Bigger, better, faster, stronger.
1: But are we now?
0: In a lot of respects, we are. But you have to be that way with AI. You have to dominate AI, which means now is not the time to put constraints and restraints on it. Now is the time for more investment, more investigation, more research, more development, so that we can eventually say to China, behave, act right. You're not going to win an arms race when it comes to AI against the United States. We're going to control this market. We're going to be in charge. We're going to lead this fight. It's going to be our baby. Just like any other tool, it can be used for good or bad. If I take my circular saw out of my garage, I can either cut a piece of plywood with it or I can come cut you with it. So you got to be on top of the negative uses of it, and the only way you can do that is to be the biggest dog in the yard with the biggest bark but also the bite to back it up. 210-599-5555. The AI fright, does it scare you? Do you want AI to go away? Should we get rid of it? Do you want us to have the government come in and clamp down on it and take it away from us or severely limit it and the growth potential that is there with AI? Are you scared of a future with AI? Are you ready to meet it just like any other time, any other challenge? We have met as Americans throughout history when the railroads came along, Industrial Revolution came along. Don't think there weren't people that were negative on that and worried about that too. And when computers came along, the very computer you have now in your pocket that I'm asking you to use to call me would have scared the snot out of people in my dad's generation. In fact, it did. My dad never learned how to operate a computer, and he said that. I'm never going to learn how to turn the thing on because I don't want anything to do with computers. But we can't deny the advancements that it's brought to humanity on a global scale, and AI is going to do the exact same thing. Sure, anything can be used for a negative outcome as well. But if you want to lose, and if you want to be subjugated to another country like China, then go ahead and give in to these naysayers. And again, the Altmans of the world and the Modis of the world, there's just a pure profit motive there. They want the market, so they're trying to block anybody else from getting into it. 210-599-5555. The roof over your house, it's super important that it be done right. Because I know it doesn't seem like it right now, but rain will return, and when it does, you want to make sure you're sealed up right upstairs. And that's what Stevens Roofing will do for you. They'll come out and give you a free, no-obligation roof inspection. Take a look at every square inch of your roof, and I mean everything about it, from every single shingle that's up there to every nail that's in a decking up there to the felt that's in the decking, and, of course, everywhere that it meets another joint. And that could be the vent pipes, where there's caulking around those vent pipes, and during a hot summer with the sun beating down on it, that caulking eventually will start to dry out and crack. And when it does, the next rain that we get, you get a little bit of rain down inside between the pipe and your shingles, and now you got a mess going on. And Stevens will take a look at all of that for you, absolutely free. They don't charge you for that one little bit, and they'll make sure that it's taken care of. If you need some work done, you know, could be some minor repair, they've had to do that for me in the past, then that's no big deal. They'll take care of that. They'll show you what, you know, what it's going to cost you and everything. But if you need a whole new roof, these are the best guys in the world. 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They'll come out and give you a free, no-obligation roof inspection. Stevens is the name, 210-785-0994. Sun and clouds today, and an isolated rain event is possible later. High near 99. Right now it's 81 at KTSA.
3: Good morning. We are working a couple of trouble spots. This report sponsored by Lennar. 90 westbound, the connector to southbound Loop 14.

0: That's an accident. Connector ramp blocked. Couple other trouble spots along 90. Westbound General Hudnell, disabled vehicle left shoulder. And still rolling a bit slowly, eastbound 90 between 211 over to 410, where we had an earlier accident that did clear. Achieve your dream of home ownership. 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
9: I pledge allegiance to the flag of the United States of America and to the republic for which it stands, one nation, under God, indivisible, with liberty and justice for all.
10: All right, 750 KTSA, Carl Eggers, creatingrichalives.com, joining me on the Stevens Roofing Newsmaker Hotline. Right now, over in Houston, there's going to be a G20 conference about how we have been able to shift the oil markets from the Middle East to the Western Hemisphere, primarily here in the state of Texas, believe it or not. The United States is now the number one oil producer on planet Earth. We produce more than number two and number three combined, which is the Saudis and Russia. And we're blowing and going on that, and has totally just upset the world markets, of course. And we're doing extremely well with our energy production. So Carl Eggers joining me now. Talk about that and other stuff with your money. Good morning, Carl.
11: Good morning, Trey. Yeah, there's a ton going on. I think, you know, a lot of people believe oil could be at $200 a barrel if it wasn't for some of these other things that you're mentioning. And, you know, it has been obviously hovering around $100 a barrel. I'm talking to and reading to experts that are talking about, you know, that we should see the flow start to pick up in the next few weeks, hopefully bring oil prices down. You know, really, I think Wall Street's trying to figure out right now how much of this inflation story that we still have lingering. Obviously, this is through all the COVID stuff, but how much of this inflation story is just oil right now and it's temporary, and how much do we really need to address and actually get prices coming down? Not the rate of inflation, but actually get prices pushing down. So the Fed's up this week. The Fed, and there is a 92% chance, according to Wall Street, because they bet on this really with their dollars, 92% chance that they're going to raise interest rates a quarter of a point this week. And if you think and you hear that and you say, why would they do that? I mean, if they raise interest rates, that's just going to push all rates up. That's not necessarily true. Last time Kevin Warsh was talking about tightening and pushing interest rates up, long-term interest rates, the one that affects your car loans, your mortgage rates, those actually came down that day. So the bond market is saying, look, if you raise rates, we think you can address inflation, and therefore long-term rates will start to come down. So it's a little counterintuitive. We will see. I haven't thought they were going to do it ahead of the midterms, but the market is fully pricing in pretty much that they're going to raise them a quarter of a point this week. And again, if oil comes down, obviously they could always reverse course down the road, but the market's pricing in. So it could be that if he doesn't raise rates, you get a sell-off on the market because they're basically forcing his hand to do so.
12: You know, Carl, you look at the basic fundamentals of this economy, though. It is strong. Yeah. It is very strong.
11: Well, it is, and that's a very good point. I've been mentioning that on my podcast that, look, we need to strip back. Sometimes prices go up because there's more demand, and consumers are spending. The economy is very good right now. There's no doubt about it.
12: Yep.
11: And so we can't always sit there and say every time there's some inflation, we have to hit it and knock it down and push ourselves into recession. So there is that tug of war going on, and I totally agree with you. And that's why there's a big camp saying, look, once this war is resolved, once we get oil flowing in there, and we've already seen it once, and oil comes plummeting back down, inflation is going to come down. And so that is a big camp right now. The other main story today, and you've been talking about this AI story, the reason this is important to our listeners, regardless of which side of the fence you're on, is that almost 40% of the S&P 500, which is mostly what a lot of people are invested in, is technology stocks.
12: That's right.
11: And so you're seeing technology stocks. If people say, hey, they're going to slow this down, then, of course, all that spending, that domino effect of spending slows down as well. Now, I will say, if you look at the market, if you own dividend stocks, if you own software companies, ironically enough, because when AI pulls back, software companies tend to do well because that's the – theoretically, that's the competition, that's the threat. So there is a lot of green on my screen this morning. It's not all doom and gloom, but if you're in some of that real high-tech betting on AI, it's going to have a little bit of a tough time this morning right now where they sort some of this out.
12: Carl Eggers, CreatingRichLives.com, every Monday at this time. Thank you, Carl. Appreciate it. He's absolutely right. I invest in some venture capitalist companies that are doing a lot with AI, facial recognition and stuff like that that's going on that's just absolutely amazing. And you can sit back and you can say this is all going to be bad. It's going to destroy the human race and it's going to be terrible for humans in the long run. Somebody's going to do it, and it might as well be us. I would rather it be us. I would rather we be in the game. I would rather we be in the fight because it is a fight. I would rather that be us than us sitting back and being controlled because the president's right. Whoever wins AI is going to win. Let me play Kevin Hassett for you. He's the National Economic Council Director on the interest rates real quick. Just real
13: fast. President Trump 100% respects the independence of Kevin Warsh. He understands that he's a man of honor who will look at the data and then drive the committee to the right decision. Now, President Trump and I actually think that there isn't a reason right now to raise rates, and we're willing to make the policy discussion public about, hey, you know, here's what I'm seeing. So, for example, Jake, what I'm seeing is that if you look at, you know, the previous 3 months, then the average top line inflation number was above 8. And that was in part because of the surge in oil prices during the issue of the Gulf. Over the last 3 months, inflation annualized is really just about 1%. Mm. And so what's happening is that the inflation progress that we've made because of all of our policies is really visible in the data. And so if you take that and then add to the fact that when I worked for Alan Greenspan, one of the things that Greenspan emphasized

0: is that it's pretty important for the Fed to just leave things alone ahead of an election to preserve its independence. And so it's only been a couple times since 2013 where the Fed actually made a move right before an election because they wanted to preserve their independence. But, you know, if Kevin and the committee decide whatever they're going to decide, we will 100% support them. And we are grateful for living in a democracy where we get to say what our view of the data is, too. And I hope they're grateful for it.
1: So that's where we stand on that. So interest rates might go up. And if they do, they do. You know, there's not much else we can do about that. Saudi Arabia is asking President Trump to launch strikes against the Houthis in Yemen. They seized Port City, and now, as of yesterday, they seized an island at the El Mandab Strait, which is down south of Yemen. So it's on the other side of the of that area. So you've got the Strait of Hormuz on one side. Now you've got the Houthi rebels. And you say, who are the Houthis if you're not familiar with them? They are an arm of Iran. So they are funded by Iran. They are a terrorist organization. They kill people, blow stuff up. And Saudi Arabia has asked the president to get involved. Trump said, no, he refused the request. Oil is near $100 a barrel right now. The president is very committed, obviously, to what's going on in the Middle East and that fight that's over there. And we're going to find out if the American people are committed to making sure that Iran never gets a nuclear weapon. A report came out over the weekend that the radicals of Iran took power, and that's why this summer you saw the bombing that was going on in the Strait of Hormuz, because now you've got the true radicals who want to fight America to the death. That's where they are. And we're going to find out November 2nd if America is also committed to making sure that this nonsense of this regime that's been over there for 47 years comes to an end. President Trump is certainly committed to it, obviously. Back in a minute, Trey Ware, KTSA.
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6: It is 8 o'clock at KTSA San Antonio. I'm John Cruz. Heat advisory already in place for the afternoon. We'll hit a heat index of 105. Your complete AccuWeather forecast coming up in AccuWeather. The Bexar County Sheriff's Office investigating a possible murder-suicide after two people were found dead last night. Deputies responding around 7:30 to a home on Confluence Creek on the far west side. A witness found both victims shot to death. Their roommate told deputies a couple were arguing that morning. The witness left before 6 a.m. and came home Sunday night to find the woman in her 40s and man in his 30s both dead. Their names have not been released. San Antonio police searching for a man who apparently was shot early this morning on the north side. Officers called to the 3000 block of West Avenue around 3 this morning after a woman reported shooting her boyfriend. Well, police detained the woman, but the man had already left. Evidence showed he was hit by gunfire, and officers used data from his ankle monitor to track him to another location. But they haven't made contact with him. The investigation continues. A new report says China helping to fuel opposition to U.S.

0: may be missing in terms of the current proposal is more engagement with China.
1: China has given no sign it will slow down its AI development.
2: Correspondent Sophie Flay. The latest case of a law enforcement officer accused of misusing data from license plate readers or flock cameras in California. A police officer there was fired in a domestic violence case.
3: The incident has found its way into the debate over flock technology in San Jose, where Lena DeMarco lives.
4: I feel like they're trying to just mass monitor everyone.
3: And beyond. On the flight home from Ireland this weekend, President Trump was asked about the technology, acknowledging that some people don't like it.
5: They think it's an infringement. I like it.
3: He says license plate readers have legitimate law enforcement uses.
2: Correspondent Jim Ryan. KTSA News Time 8:03. We've got sports. Here is Rob Thompson.
6: In the football world, let's start with the good news. Texas is now number one overall as they came from behind to beat the Ohio State Buckeyes rather impressively in taking the number one AP slot. The Aggies moved up a spot after dominating Arizona State late in the second half. Texas Tech remained 13th. SMU is up to 16th. And now Houston is 22nd. And oh, by the way, UTSA picked up their 100th win in school history with their come from behind win at Texas State. Now the bad news. The Dallas Cowboys were dominated on both sides of the line of scrimmage last night as the New York Giants won 28-20 in the Sunday night grinder. I'm Rob Thompson for 94.1 San Antonio Sports Star.
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11: Good morning. We cleared a trouble spot on 35 northbound Tupperwine. Had an accident briefly. That's already clear. 90 westbound, that connector to get onto southbound Loop 410. That wreck has the connector ramp blocked. And on 90 westbound at General Hudnell, that's a stall that's off to the shoulder. Road work continues on the southeast side. At 37 northbound, Loop 410 over to Southeast Military, it's taking up a right lane. 281 southbound, Bastion down to 35. That's going to take you about 6-8 minutes to get through. On I-10 eastbound, Loop 410 to 35, about a 5-minute ride. And on Loop 410 westbound from 37 over to 35, about a 10-minute ride. I'm Debbie Alcacer, KTSA, Time Saver Traffic.
2: Your KTSA Stevens Roofing AccuWeather forecast. Heat advisory in place. This means high heat combined with high humidity could cause heat illness this afternoon. We'll hit a high of 98 degrees, heat index of 105, and breezy conditions. For tonight, partly cloudy, 77. For Tuesday, sunny and 99. Chance of rain goes up Thursday into Friday. Looking at clouds and 84 in Universal City, it is 83 at San Antonio's Severe Weather Station. I'm John Cruz. 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
13: And Trey Ware here. Sean is out today. He'll be back tomorrow. 210-599-5555. Yes, the Longhorns came back. A&M was never in doubt, even though the refs tried to give them the first, give Arizona State the first touchdown. Nah, A&M had that deal wrapped up. 48-20 was the final score there. I did a video about the national anthem that the UT marching band, the Longhorn marching band, did. They played the national anthem straight up the way it ought to be played, man. It's such a rarity these days that I had to point it out. You can see it over on the KTSA Facebook page. You can

0: Check it out. Let's see here. What else? Oh, the Cowboys still suck, and Houston sucks a little bit less than the Cowboys do. But through all of that, none of that matters because Sophie Cunningham was at the NASCAR race in St. Louis yesterday, walking up and down pit road. She even did a pit road interview yesterday and went over as she was walking down pit road and shook hands with the great Michael Jordan, who's a car owner in NASCAR these days. It was awesome. If you were watching the football game on Saturday night, you saw one of the greatest comebacks. I went to sleep. I went to sleep. They were ahead 23-3, and I said, oh, well, that's it. This is not going to do anything. Texas was losing to Ohio State 23-3, so I went to sleep. I woke up to all the hoopla and how great this was, the greatest comeback in the history of college football. Unbelievable comeback. I said, what happened? 24-23 was the final score. Holly Rowe wanted an interview with Sark after it was over with. She didn't get that interview. Sark just gave the horns, hook 'em horns sign, and then ran off from her. That's it. That's it right there. Hook 'em. And then he turned around and walked off. Why did that happen? Well, respect. The lack of respect. Nobody showing them any respect at all. They just came back and beat the number one team in college football. And this is the way the man was treated at halftime.
1: All right, we actually just lost Sark because he had to go. I'm sorry about that, you guys. He waited for a long time. Credit to him for waiting. We'll try to get him on the way out of the half.
2: He's got plenty to work on, Laura, and a lot of things to fix at halftime. When he sprints up the stairs.
0: Basically, they took all the time in the world trying to get to him, and then he finally just said, I got to go. I got to get in there. I got to work on my team, which is what a coach does. And she did apologize. She was great. That was a different reporter, but Holly Rowe was mad that he didn't talk to her after the game was over. Anyway, we also found out this weekend what all of us, or many of us, had really believed was the case. Those jurors in the Lindsey Clancy case, they were there for a political reason and not for a judicial reason. They were there, I'm talking about the 11 that were voting to exonerate her, they were there to make a political statement and not mete out justice based on the facts of the case. And I said so at the time. That decision was purely political by those 11, primarily where they were. I told Nancy, too, last week, I said, baby, if this case happened in Texas, you would have had a totally different outcome. Totally different outcome than Massachusetts. Massachusetts so far to the left, you can't even see straight up there. But the fact of the matter is, those people on that jury were trying to make a political statement and trying to give her a pass. They were going to exonerate her and put her back on the streets after she killed her babies. She killed them. And to make a political statement, they wanted to put her back out on the streets. Now, how do I know this? One of the jurors, Paula Devlin, is saying as much on CBS.
3: We knew that this was a turning point, and this would be something that could change something to make it better for other women in the future, for other families. You know, justice for those children is this never happening again.
0: We knew we could make a statement. We knew we could make it better for other women. Well, let me just bring up something that I have brought up from the very beginning about this case. Had everything been the same, exactly the same, and she killed your kids, how would you feel about that? Because, right, hey, listen, it didn't matter which kids she killed. If she was whacked out and insane at the time on all these drugs and everything, she could have killed anybody's kids and it would have been okay, right, including your own. And I'm sure those several of those pink shirt weirdos outside of that courthouse would have said, yes, that would have been just fine because, you know, she's just so, she's treated so horribly. The medical community didn't give her any help. The hell they didn't. The woman's got demons is what she's got. There's a great priest who talks about that. He's on my X account at Trey Ware Show. That's what she's got. She's given in to demons and they control her and she definitely killed those kids. She admits to that. And to give her a pass would have been the wrong of wrongest things to do. And thank God for the one man who held out. And by the way, it blew Gail King's mind on CBS when she found out the man was black. I have to sit with that a minute. I don't know how to respond. I just have to sit for a minute because I don't know what to do about that one.
4: So what?

0: makes you think about a group of how many white women?
1: Yeah, 11.
0: Doxing a black man.
1: Right. Well, yeah, absolutely. Well, see, that's the thing right there. You've got a case of blatant racism happening now because they are definitely doxing him.
0: And they found out some criminal records.
1: Uh-huh. They put that everywhere. They are trying very hard to destroy the man's life. 100%. They want his life to be destroyed over this
0: case.
1: They're
0: okay with that because...
1: No, it's totally fine.
0: They're concerned old white women, and it's okay to do that to a black guy.
1: Well, and the reason they're doing it to him again is because they absolutely want the other jurors in a future Lindsey Clancy case to be threatened and to be intimidated. If you don't get to vote right in the next time, if you happen to be impaneled on the next jury and you don't vote to acquit her, we're going to ruin your life too. That's exactly what they're trying to do.
0: You better not be black.
1: Well, that too.
2: I'm curious about the jurors themselves, because we know it was 9 women, 3 men. What was the age range? What was the racial makeup? I haven't heard any of that. What was it?
3: 70.
1: This is Gail King with this Paula Devlin here.
3: 70-ish to 22.
2: Mm-hmm.
3: And one person of color, and then everybody else was white. A lot of the jurors had children.
2: Uh-huh. And one person of color, was a person of color a woman or a man?
3: A man.
2: A man. Is a holdout juror a person of a black man?
3: Yes.
2: A black man is a holdout juror?
3: Yes.
2: Well, I have to sit with that for just a second.
1: Yeah, you sure do. Gail King is black too. So anyway, yeah, that was very interesting to find that out over the weekend. But the bottom line is, it is a case of racism on behalf of NBC in Boston, because they're going after this. They're attacking this guy. They pulled up his criminal pass, alleged criminal pass, because his ex-wife didn't pursue the case against him. This is all about going after him, attacking him, because he didn't vote the way they wanted him to vote. That he went off the reservation. This is not the way it's supposed to be. You were supposed to let her go and set her free. She killed 3 kids. And again, as you just heard Paula Devlin say there, many of those jurors had children of their own. And yet they were willing to acquit her. And my question to those jurors is, she'd killed your kids and claimed the exact same thing. I was crazy. I was nuts. Would you be okay? Would you still vote to acquit her?
0: And like we were saying earlier, one of the women was going to side with him, but then she was intimidated and bullied.
1: That's right.
0: So the story is, for the one holdout man, how does he feel having all these white people, especially 9 white women, yelling at him?
1: Yeah, that's exactly right. Bullying him. And now you've got major media in America, because it's not just NBC Boston who's doing this. You've got the others at M. Snow and everywhere else taking in after this guy because he didn't vote the way they thought he should have voted. And he, by the way, asked for anonymity. He asked that his anonymity be intact, and they have violated that to a T.
4: Elaine, what do liberal white women do? They tell black people how to feel.
1: Yeah, that's right.
0: Yep. Yeah.
4: I mean, all they're doing is being consistent in their playbook.
1: Yep. Mm-hmm.
4: Don't worry, you little simpleton African-American male. We'll tell you how to vote.
1: Yeah, and what to do. And what to do. And what, here's what they're saying with this whole doxing and attacking this guy.
0: There's some charges need to be filed.
1: Well,
0: like you said, the day of the mistrial.
1: Mm-hmm.
0: Remember, you said it on your video. Reddington should be disbarred.
1: Absolutely should have been disbarred.
0: He took after
1: the
0: this
1: minute
0: guy.
1: That happened, because he went after this guy. First of all, he went after him and tried to have him removed from the case. Remember, he wanted him replaced by the other alternate juror. That would have given them their acquittal.
0: And this is an old, rich white man.
1: That's exactly who that is, going after a black man like that. See, there's all kinds of racism in this. All kinds of racism. But the bottom line is, this is a message to future jurors. You will get in line, and you will do, again, telling the black man, as Jimmy just said, telling the black man, you will do this, you will do that, and if you don't, we will ruin your life. Not only should charges be filed, but lawsuits should fly. If I'm this alternate juror, I'm suing Reddington. I'm going after him.
0: I'm suing Reddington. I'm suing all those jurors that outed him and doxed him.
1: Absolutely right. Going and the media companies that outed him,
0: yes,
1: too, because they're the ones who are attacking him. They're the ones who are trying to bring him down. And they should be sued as well and held to account for going after this guy. Even if you disagree with his decision.

0: decision. You should stand and vote for his decision and back him because that's his right. He did what he thought was the right thing to do. And in American jurisprudence, that's what we do. We back the jurors. Even when we disagree with them and they get it wrong, and sometimes they do get it wrong, and sometimes we disagree with them, and when that happens, you still say, I disagree with you, but that is your right, that is your belief, and that's why they're impaneled on a jury. 210-599-5555, 210-599-5555. If you don't vote this way, the next time we're going to dox you and try to destroy your life as well. And the other jurors that were voting to acquit Lindsey Clancy, they were doing it based on a political motive and a statement they wanted to make, not the facts of the case. What do you think about that? Back in a minute. Trey Ware, KTSA. Sun and clouds and an isolated rain event could happen later on today. High near 99 or so. It's 81 right now. KTSA.
1: Good morning. We cleared a trouble spot on 35 northbound Tupperwine. Had an accident briefly. That's already clear. 90 westbound, that connector to get onto southbound Loop 410. That wreck has the connector ramp blocked. And on 90 westbound at General Hudnell, that's a stall that's off to the shoulder. Road work continues on the southeast side at 37 northbound Loop 410 over to Southeast Military. It's taking up a right lane. 281 southbound Bastion down to 35. That's going to take you about 6-8 minutes to get through. On I-10 eastbound Loop 410 to 35, about a 5-minute ride. And on Loop 410 westbound from 37 over to 35, about a 10-minute ride. I'm Debbie Alcacer, KTSA, Time Saver Traffic.
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0: Thank you, Giuseppe. 8:22. Trey Ware, KTSA. Sean will be back tomorrow. 210-599-5555. Took the week last week because it was a short week. You know, we only had a four-day week last week because of Labor Day. And Nancy and I jumped on a boat down in Galveston, which is so convenient. You just drive east 3 hours. When you see water, you park your car and you get on a big boat. And away you go. And it went to Honduras. It went to Costa Maya. It went to Cozumel. And I didn't care. I never got off the boat. Well, I got off in Cozumel for about 10 minutes, but that was about it. I had the best tenderloin steak I have ever had in my life. It was scrumptious. It was the tenderest, sweetest, most lovely piece of meat. Steakhouse 150 on that Royal Caribbean ship, the Symphony of the Seas. It was the absolute best steak. And I've had good steak in my life, and it was so good. And, you know, the boss keeps asking me, when are you going to do a Trey Ware cruise and take your listeners with you? Trey Ware cruise, let's do that.
10: Or take your staff with you.
0: And I keep thinking, nobody wants to go. They don't want to go with
10: me. Field trip.
0: Huh?
10: Field trip
0: you
10: for
0: guys
10: us.
0: You guys want to do it? We can even do the show on the ship, by the way. They can set us up with the equipment to do that. But I don't know. Maybe one of these days we may put something together like that. And since we drove, I was not on the September 11th flight from Baltimore, Washington International, BWI, down to Miami. Did y'all hear what happened? They got that. It's an American Airlines flight. They got up to 38,000 feet, and a woman in row 9 takes every stitch of clothing off her body. Everything.
10: What'd she look like?
0: Huh?
10: Was she good looking or was she ugly? I'd be pissed if she was ugly.
0: I don't know, and I have no idea what she was celebrating, but according to the staff on the airplane, she was celebrating herself. And so for whatever reason, she was celebrating herself. They told the cabin crew, the two pilots up front, we got a woman back here in row number 9 who just took all of her clothing off, and she's having a good time. What do we do? And so they didn't turn around. They didn't go back to BWI. They continued on their path. They told her to put her clothes on. Last I heard, she was detained in Miami, and I don't know what they're going to charge her with. Who knows? But public indecency.
10: That's why I take zip ties everywhere we go.
0: That's right.
10: in my little backpack.
0: You're ready at any time, aren't you?
10: Uh-huh.
0: Hey, even for women who take all their clothes off on an airplane.
10: Uh-huh.
0: I don't. Hey, listen. Whatever trips you trigger.
10: If they're sitting around just having a drink and enjoying themselves, that's fine. But if they're, you know, interrupting everybody else.
0: Well, that's a problem.
10: Yeah, that's a problem.
0: All right, so I want to play a little bit of sound for you from James Tallarico. This is on the House floor in Austin. They're debating a bill to restrict chopping up children. That's what I call it. It's what it is when you're doing trans surgeries on children. And the guy, I don't know what it is with him. He's got an obsession with chopping up children. He really does. For whatever reason, he thinks it's a great idea that kiddos can go in and make the decision for themselves. And as Elaine pointed out earlier, first of all, last week he changed positions on everything that he has said up to this point. Completely flip-flop 180. I've got some sound here of him calling the Bible propaganda, and you don't want to teach the Bible to children because they can't think for themselves.
11: And then the last one is maybe the most insidious. It was a new state curriculum that would teach Christian Bible stories as historical fact, as the only truth to our youngest students. And I mean kindergarten, first graders. These are kids who aren't able to to think for themselves.
0: What was that?
11: To think for themselves yet. They haven't formed their own worldviews. And to push propaganda, to push indoctrination on those youngest students is deeply immoral.
0: So the Tallarico way. You don't want to teach young children the Bible because they can't think for themselves. They haven't formed their worldview. They have no way of thinking for themselves. But yet, when it comes to chopping body parts off, young penises and breasts, oh, we should let them make that decision.
12: I just want to make sure you're answering my question. Is this an absolute ban on gender-affirming care?
13: This is an absolute ban on medical and surgical procedures used for the treatment of gender dysphoria in people under the age of 18.
0: Which he, James Tallarico, opposed. You can see the whole video. It's 4.5 minutes long. I'm not going to play it on the radio. You can go to @TreyWareShow on X and see it for yourself. So James Tallarico was mad at this time that we were passing a bill, getting it signed by the governor, which would say if you're under 18, you cannot go get surgery to remove body parts. But at the same time, he wants little children to be able to make that decision for themselves. But at the same time, you can't teach the Bible to them because they can't think for themselves. I'm telling you, this guy's bat stuff crazy, and he is evil personified. When somebody will change their positions just to get elected, that's evil. And that's exactly what this guy's doing. 210-599-5555, Apple Pest Control. 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
4: Bexar County deputies investigating a possible murder-suicide on the far west side. We've got the latest. The Kennedy Center on the brink of bankruptcy. We've got the latest there. And three martial arts sisters putting San Antonio on the world map. Those stories and more coming up at the top of the hour.
5: 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Loop 410 eastbound as you approach Blanco Road. That stall is taking up a left lane. 90 westbound General Hudnell. That stall's been moved off to the shoulder, so hopefully that will clean clear soon. 1604 northbound Calabria to Houseman, about a 10-12 minute ride. And on 90 eastbound, 211 over to 410, traffic rolling slowly. Had an earlier accident that did clear. 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I'm Debbie Alcacer, KTSA Time Saver Traffic.
4: Your KTSA Stevens Roofing AccuWeather forecast. Heat advisory in place. This means high heat combined with high humidity could cause heat illness this afternoon. We'll hit a high of 98 degrees, heat index of 105, and breezy conditions. For tonight, partly cloudy, 77. It's 83 at Market Square, 83 at San Antonio's Severe Weather Station. I'm John Cruz. 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
6: 34 now. Warren Rima, KTSA, Sean's off today. He'll be back tomorrow. Taking your calls, 210-599-5555. It's Monday, September 14th. We're talking common sense versus communist crazy. That's what's on the ballot. Yes, Donald Trump is definitely on the ballot. You want to derail Donald Trump, then you vote Democrat this time. But you're also voting to close the prisons and let the bad guys out so they can rape our daughters. Hey, look. Why BS about this? Just say the way it is. And I call on the communists in the Democrat Party, which is now fully commie. You can just call it the Communist Party of America because they're supporting this commie stuff. Even though now they're saying, no, we don't believe in the transgender stuff. Oh, yeah. Democrats are now saying, we don't believe in this transgender nonsense. Of course you do. They're saying whatever they feel like they need to say in order to get elected. Tallarico did it last week. But let's just listen to the man with his own words.
7: And we haven't lived up to the promise of democracy. And of course, some countries are farther along than others. And sadly, here in America, where that experiment started, we are backsliding. And that troubles me greatly. But all of us still have so much more work to do to create a true democracy. But you're right. You know, we should look as Americans to other countries, especially in Western Europe, for inspiration about how to continue with this experiment and ultimately reach that goal of a true democracy of a beloved community.
6: Wow. He says, look to Western Europe, and Western Europe right now is looking to us. They've totally screwed themselves up, and they're admitting that they screwed themselves up. And they're saying, we've got to become more like the United States, more of a republic, instead of this nonsense, this commie socialism stuff that we... Look at what's happening over there. And yet, Tallarico says we need to be more like them and less like what made us great. Now, look, I don't listen to little dweebs who are full of estrogen, who, in a resurfaced interview in Texas Monthly, says that when he was 13, his mama, right after 9/11 happened, his mama took him to a radical Islamic mosque, an Islamic center, to show solidarity with the jihadists. You got to know that that's where this guy is coming from. And there was no show of mourning the deaths of those that were killed. He's never mourned the deaths of those who were

0: killed on 9/11. You have to know this about him. Even though you're probably going to vote against this guy, I hope you're going to vote. Tell me if you're going to vote against him. 210-599-5555. But you got to know who the real dude is.
1: And I oppose trans athletes playing in girls' sports if it endangers safety or fairness.
2: If one trans child dies to protect someone's damn trophy, this bill is grotesque.
3: There's no other purpose to this bill than to hurt kids.
4: Safety has been a recurring argument made in defense of this indefensible bill.
5: We're chasing conspiracy theories about trans athletes.
6: Far-right conspiracy theories about trans children causing problems on sports teams, which we know does not occur in the state of Texas.
3: Mm. Every witness during this hearing, including the bill author, could not name a single documented case of a trans athlete causing a problem on a sports team in Texas. Not a single one.
5: We actually spend most of our time debating solutions to things that aren't problems. You saw that with, you know, the anti-trans athlete bill.
3: This is a manufactured problem.
5: And I asked the author, are there any documented cases of a trans athlete causing a problem on a sports team? And they couldn't name any.
0: Okay, and this goes on for quite some time. You can see it on my X account at Trey Ware Show. Here's the deal on this guy. He has a lifetime of wanting guys to play against girls in girls' sports. He has a lifetime of little children being able to decide for themselves that they want to go have their bodies radically altered forevermore. That means little girls having their breasts removed, little boys having their penises removed. He stands for that, but he's running for an election right now, and he was asked that question last week, and he said, no, I'm opposed to all of that. I would never back any of that. He's saying the same thing about meat. I support the meat industry in Texas. I eat meat all the time. But then again, in February of 2022...
2: But we have, I think, heard more and more issues of animal welfare. I think not just because it's the right thing to do and the moral thing to do, but also it's, as all of you know, necessary to fight climate change. It is now existential that we try to reduce our meat consumption and that we try to respect animals in all aspects of society.
0: Mm-hmm.
2: And so I am proud to say that our campaign has officially become a non-meat campaign. Mm-hmm. So
0: And yet, last week, James Tallarico tells the Fox News reporter, no, I'm all for eating meat. I think it's the greatest thing in the world. And of course, he also says he's a Presbyterian pastor going to seminary, but he hates Christianity.
5: Yeah, and that's, you know, I always think of myself as a Christian who hates Christianity,
7: yep.
5: Right? And like, I always get drawn back into it.
0: Always get drawn back into it. Line one, Rose, you're on KTSA with Trey. Good morning, Rose.
8: Good morning, Trey. It's been a while since I've spoken with you. When Tallarico talks about, you know, a democracy, he's referring to a communist democracy. And he is not no Christian. He's a lie. No Christian hates Christianity. He is a communist. He is from the Democracy Socialist of America or Democracy Democrats, Socialist of America or Communist. You know, he is absolutely wrong for America. I could never vote for a person like that. You know, he is the worst of the worst. He's one of them.
0: Thank you, Rose. I appreciate your call. He is, and I've been doing politics a very long time and commenting on politics a very long time, over 50 years. And I can tell you he's one of the most dangerous, if not the most dangerous, I have seen. Now, next to Barack Hussein. He's extremely dangerous, folks, because he will look at you and tell you one thing, and you know he's lying, but he doesn't care that he's lying. It's like we say on this show a lot. Just own it, dude. Just own it. I may have a modicum of respect for you, probably not. If you would just own that position that you have staked out over a lifetime, which means, for whatever reason, I don't know what it is, he'll have to answer. And maybe at some point, some reporter will get the opportunity to ask him, what is your hang-up about trans kids? Why is your thing all of your whole life, your whole political life, your school, when you were a school teacher, everything that you have done has been around transing children, having children. Actually, guys, he believes in kids being able to tell their parents, little bitty children, tell their parents, I want to go have my penis removed, and they have to do it. Parents would have to do it. That's what he backs. That's what he supports. But now that he's in an election in the state, it's like, well, no, I got to tell you, I was just being a little provocative. That's all I was doing. I was just wanted to elicit a response. That's all. Bullcrap. I can smell it 40 miles away. I used to raise bulls. I can smell that stuff forever. And that's what this guy's about. He's full of it. The only way we make sure that this is not successful is turnout. That's what it's going to take. The typical 12% turnout ain't going to cut it. There has to be a flood of conservatives and America First people. Now notice, I didn't say Republicans. I said conservatives and America First people. There has to be a flood at the polling in November, November 3rd. If we don't do that, then Texas is going to be split right down the middle. Ted Cruz has already staked out his position for the remainder of Donald Trump's term. He's going to be the opposition of Donald Trump. He's already said that. He's already staked out that position. He wants to run in 28, and he's going to run on the Republican ticket opposed to all the Donald Trump stuff. He's already said it. So you're going to have Ted Cruz, who is running against Donald Trump for the remainder of these 2 years that Donald Trump has in office, and you're going to have James Tallarico trying to tear down everything that Donald Trump has done. Closing Texas prisons. I've been to Huntsville. I have preached in Cuero. I have been to several prisons across the state preaching the word of God, and I got to tell you, you don't want these prisons closed, but Tallarico wants it done, and I can't trust Cruz anymore. Because he just wants to get votes to win the presidency in 28. So he may go along with it himself. I don't know. So this is a precarious position that we are in here in the state of Texas, and we need to take it very, very seriously. And this is going to be a turnout election. Now, all of them, to a certain degree, you can say are turnout elections. But this one, 100% based on turnout. If we turn out the typical conservative 12 or 13%, then they win the whole ball game, and it's over. You'll get an open border. You're going to get prisons being closed. All these things that they say that they are going to do. And the jihadists and the communists win. But if you want common sense and normal people to rule the day, we have to flood the zone. And I do mean that by turn out at the polls, be there, ready to vote against every single Democrat on the ballot. Every Democrat and every Democrat idea on the ballot, we've got to vote against them. That's the only choice we have in this one, guys. 210-599-5555. It's 210-599-5555. Driving through Houston the other day, I saw a couple of big Amegy banks. I saw a little community Amegy bank over in, Liberty, Texas, I guess it was, whatever it's called. But I got to tell you, Amegy's everywhere throughout the state of Texas. And right here in San Antonio, David McGee is a wonderful human being who knows how to take care of small businesses and families. 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We wanted to refi our mortgage, and boy, did they do that. 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And they're, in fact, Nancy sent a note to David, I guess it was yesterday or Saturday, whichever it was, about things she was discovering about this Business Beyond account that is helping our small business in so many great ways. 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Sun and clouds today. There's an isolated rain chance possible. High near 99. Right now, 80 degrees at KTSA.
7: 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We are working a few trouble spots. 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Loop 410 eastbound as you approach Blanco Road. That stall is taking up a left lane. 90 westbound General Hudnell. That stall's been moved off to the shoulder, so hopefully that will clean clear soon. 1604 northbound Calabria to Houseman, about a 10-12 minute ride. And on 90 eastbound, 211 over to 410, traffic rolling slowly. Had an earlier accident that did clear. 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I'm Debbie Alcacer, KTSA, Time Saver Traffic.
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0: Right on, baby, right on. Yeah, I'm your Venus. Great way to start a Monday. September 14th, back at it, KTSA. 210-599-5555. Jimmy, let's take some calls. Let's go to line one. And Ernest, you're on KTSA with Trey. What's up?
27: Hey, thank you for having me. I love your show. And I just say that that guy is a joke. That boy, please excuse me, but I don't call him a man. I call him a boy. Yeah, he's a joke. You really, if you love America, you got to vote against him.
0: You're talking about Tallarico, and he needs to take an estrogen blocker, obviously, because he's got too much of it. But also, he's got some sort of weird fascination for trans and kids, and I can't figure it out. I'm not even going to try to figure it out. I just take it at face value. That's what he's about, and that's what he would bring to the United States Senate. That's the flag he wants to carry. And what

0: whatever. We just know that he's a commie and he's a liar, and that's who this guy is. And you just got to be open-eyed about it. And he sides with jihadists. He told that to Texas Monthly, that when he was 13 years old and 9/11 happened, he went to a jihadist place to show solidarity with the jihadists. So you know what this guy's about, and you need to turn out. You got to flood the zone. It's that simple. Thank you, Ernest. I appreciate it.
1: Yes, sir.
0: Let's go to line two. And, Michael, you're on KTSA with Trey. What's up, Michael?
2: Hello, Trey. I didn't listen to your whole show this morning, but I just heard you say some stuff about Ted Cruz. I would really like you to explain where you're getting that information from, because you're acting like he's doing a 180. At least that's what it sounds like. I may have misunderstood you. But please explain why you're talking about Ted Cruz the way you just
0: sure,
2: did.
0: Sure, sure. Absolutely. He did a podcast with Dan Patrick. I think it was the week before. It had to be the week before last because I was gone last week. And he said, it's no secret I want to be president in 2028. I definitely am going to run again. He's already staked out a couple of positions that are in opposition to Donald Trump. One of them is the $5,000 dividend. He is opposed to that. There are a couple of other things that he says he's now going to be opposed Donald Trump to. And that's all I said during that whole bit, was that I don't trust somebody who in 1 minute says I back Donald Trump and the Trump administration, and now he says I'm going to oppose Donald Trump simply because I want to be president in 28. That's what it's appearing to be right now. He's already staked out that position. He's vocalized that position, that it's no secret he wants to be president. So I'm very concerned about the strength of that position. But also, you add the Tallarico factor into that, and we could be in real danger in Texas. Now, I say all that to say I also did a video, and it's up on the KTSA Facebook page if you want to see it, saying that I'm not 100% on the commie takeover of the United States. And the main reason for that is places like Bucky's, and I showed the Bucky Beaver. And then I showed literally thousands of cars at the Katy Bucky's on Saturday, enjoying capitalism. People filling their cars up and going inside, and they're filling their bellies up, and they're getting rid of other stuff in the cleanest restrooms in America. All that is capitalism. Communism is going to find a hard time trying to gain a foothold there. But what Ted has been saying here in the past few weeks is showing me that that's a little bit shaky. That's all. That's all I said.
2: And so you're getting that mainly from a podcast with Dan Patrick?
0: No, no, no. It was Ted saying it out of his own mouth.
2: Oh, but Ted was not being interviewed by Dan Patrick on his podcast?
0: Ted was on the podcast, and he said, it's no secret that I want to be president of the United States. He wants to set himself up and start opposing some of the Donald Trump stuff for 2028 because he's going to run against J.D. Vance or Marco Rubio. Whoever Trump anoints, Ted has got to be the opposite of that in the Republican side running in the primary. That's all.
2: Well, that's pretty upsetting. I mean, if you think about all the stuff that Ted Cruz has done, all the straightforward, common sense speeches he's made in the Senate and these Senate hearings with some of these.
0: Michael, that is his strength. I'm not trying to interrupt you. That is his strength. In fact, I tell that to Sean every time we talk about Ted Cruz, because I had him here as a guest. We sat right down there in what we call the Alamo Lounge, and it was a great time, and I've talked to him any number of times, so it's not like I'm saying this with any kind of animosity toward Ted Cruz. I'm just pointing out what he said on the Dan Patrick thing. Now it comes out, and you can read it for yourself in Breitbart if you want to. Today, he opposes the Trump $5,000 dividend that Trump announced last week. I'm going to say it this way. I have a level of concern that I have not had before, because you're absolutely right. He has done some wonderful things, and he is the best when he is sitting up on that dais and he's questioning those witnesses before the Senate. The man is unbelievable at that, and I want to see him continue doing that. He doesn't stand a chance to ever be president of the United States. He's going to waste a lot of time and spend a lot of political capital doing so, especially if he's going to oppose Donald Trump.
2: Okay, well, thanks. I do respect you, Trey,
0: and
2: everything you say, and appreciate your sharing that. I'm going to, kind of follow that a little bit more closely, because it's just real upsetting to hear that about Ted Cruz.
0: Well, I'm not saying, please don't put words in my mouth now, Michael. I'm not, and thank you for your call. I'm not saying he has flipped, and I'm not saying he's off the reservation. I'm not saying he's off the rails. What I am saying is I have, based on his own words, I have concern about the direction he's headed because of his political aspirations to be president.
1: All right, so everyone take note. There's a pattern here. If you're running next year, you have to run opposite of Trump.
0: That's it.
1: Even Republicans.
0: That's it. That's it.
1: And odds are Rubio and Vance are going to stay with Trump's agenda.
0: That's it.
1: Okay.
0: That's
3: and
0: it.
3: Everybody else is not going to have a damn chance.
0: They're not.
3: They're not going to have.
0: That's what I just said about Ted Cruz, right? He's never going to be president. It's not going to happen. He's the best when he's sitting at that dais asking those questions. The man's he's like, you know who's a young Ted Cruz? Brandon Gill.
3: Yes.
0: Brandon Gill, when he sits there and he questions those people, man, that is must-see TV for me. I feel that way about Ted Cruz. Ted, just stay where you are and keep doing what you're doing. You're not going to be president, and certainly don't ruin your career by staking out these positions opposite of Donald Trump. That's a really bad move. It's a really bad one. More in just a minute. Trey Ware, KTSA.
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10: Just after 9 o'clock at KTSA San Antonio, I'm John Cruz. Summer not quite done yet. Another heat advisory today. Your complete AccuWeather forecast, including chances of a brief downpour coming up. Bexar County deputies looking at a possible murder-suicide after two people were found dead last night. This call came in around 7:30. Deputies got to a home on the far west side after a roommate found both victims shot to death. Investigators say the victims had been living together for about 10 days, were believed to be a married couple or domestic partners. Well, that roommate came home last night to find the woman in her 40s and man in his 30s both dead. Their names have not been released. SAPD searching for a man who was apparently shot early this morning on the north side. Officers called to the 3800 block of West Avenue around 3 this morning after a woman reported shooting her boyfriend. Well, police detained the woman, but the man had already left. Evidence showed he was hit by gunfire, and they haven't yet made contact with him. The investigation rolls on. New reports say China is helping drive opposition to U.S. AI data centers. Newsmax reporting the Bitcoin Policy Institute believes that Beijing wants to slow America's AI growth while expanding its own capabilities. A report citing Chinese state media as influences behind the opposition. The claims come as lawmakers are considering a moratorium on new AI facilities. Gas prices holding steady as we head into the work week. AAA putting the national average for a gallon of unleaded $4.31 a gallon. That price up 16 cents from last week. California, as usual, seeing the highest price in the nation. In Texas, the average $3.84. Here in the Alamo City, it is $3.86. Schertz police trying to find a man who reportedly grabbed a child by the arm at a neighborhood park on Saturday. Officers say the man tried to grab the child around 5 p.m. in the Belmont Park subdivision. The child escaped unharmed. A witness told police suspect about 30 to 40 years old with dark hair and medium skin tone. Anybody with information asked to contact Schertz PD. It appears the Kennedy Center may be on the brink of bankruptcy as early as this week.
11: This warning

0: in the tournament for the second year in a row. Their parents, Jonathan Juarez Cruz, a Kerrville detective, and Emma Juarez, an Army veteran and VA clinic manager. Way to go. Your KTSA Stevens Roofing AccuWeather forecast. We've got some clouds this morning burning off to sunshine. Heat advisory today, 98 the high. Heat index, 105. For tonight, partly cloudy, 77 the overnight low. For Tuesday, sunny again, hot, 99 the high. Right now, it's 82 in Lavernia. It is 83 at San Antonio. Severe Weather Station. I'm John Cruz. Stay connected with News Talk 550, KTSA, and FM 1071.
1: Good morning. We've cleared a couple of our trouble spots. 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That wreck is cleared. That connector ramp now reopened. And the stall at 410 eastbound approaching Blanco Road is cleared. Still have the stall at 90 westbound at General Hudnell, left shoulder. 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
4: I ain't afraid. I ain't the least bit afraid. Good morning. Trey Ware here. Sean is out. He'll be back tomorrow. I ain't the least bit afraid of AI and this whole stuff that we're hearing now that is going to wipe us off the planet in 10 years. There'll be no more human beings around in 10 years. That's according to Jacob Coxon, Anthropic AI researcher who quit his job last week and wrote some stuff over on X about AI is going to destroy us all in 10 years if we don't take it over. Then you had Anthropic CEO Dario Amoda and OpenAI Sam Altman saying the same thing. Listen, we got to get some government guardrails in here to make sure we don't have AI take over the world and destroy all of our lives. Is you scared about AI? 210-599-5555. I'm not. Could it be dangerous? Of course it could be dangerous. Like when we went through the Industrial Revolution, there was dangers that were inherent there. Like when the computer and the tech revolution happened. Same thing. There were dangers there as well. And there will be dangers involved in all this. But the danger of doing nothing is far worse than the danger of owning it, controlling it, mastering it, being bigger, better, faster, stronger. Those are the four things that I try to live my life by too. Bigger, better, faster, stronger. That's what we need to be with this. This is the arms race of our time. Now, you and I are old enough to have gone through, most of us are old enough to have gone through the original arms race, the nukes arms race. And the way we won that was we were bigger, better, faster, stronger. And we could command the others to get in line and sign SALT II and all these other treaties and this, all the things. The only reason we were able to force other nations such as Russia and China into agreements on nukes was what? We were bigger, better, faster, stronger. That's what we're going to have to be with AI. We don't have to be afraid of this. Now, these guys that are saying this right now, and it's all over the news, you're going to hear it all day today. They have a vested interest in making sure nobody else enters the market. Why? Because they have cornered the market. They control the market. They own the market right now, whether it is Anthropic or OpenAI. They don't want any upstarts coming in and giving them any competition. So, of course, they want the government to come in and say, now we have to put constraints on all this. Now we have to make sure that certain people don't get involved and so on. Why? Because they want to lock out the future potential of any kind of competition from their perspective. Now, you're hearing the opposition to data centers, etc. That comes straight out of China. China is paying influencers in this country unbelievable millions of dollars to trash talk American AI, to put fear into the marketplace, because people in America do not do any research. They just go by what they hear on the headline or see on TikTok in a 15-second video, and that becomes the gospel. And, oh, my God, these data centers, they eat up water and they eat up electricity, and they're just absolutely horrible things. And then when they get out there, they're just going to take over our lives and destroy humanity. President Trump put this up on social media just a few minutes ago. The only control or guardrails that AI needs is a strong and smart, high IQ president, and the USA has that in spades. The Trump administration has stopped AI people from doing bad or

0: potentially bad things like Dario Anthropic, who is now pretending to be a perfect little angel, and we will continue to do so. We already have tremendous criminal and regulatory power over these companies. There is a sick conspiracy going on against AI and data centers, and the only one that is happy about it is China. Whoever wins AI wins. We are leading China and all others and will continue to do so. Conspiracy theorists, treasonous traitors, and leakers, beware. Thank you for your attention to this matter, President Donald John Trump. What he is saying is just what I said, and that is, if you're going to win the AI thing, you have to win the AI thing, or else we will be subjugated to another country, namely China, because they are the ones that are trying to beat us at this game. And so if you're going to do it, you've got to be bigger, better, faster, stronger. And if we become that in the world of AI, regardless of the fears that are out there, don't let fear hold you back from being bold. And that's the problem in our country way too many times now. We have a lack of boldness here. Being bold and stepping into the future. I'm not afraid of it. I respect it. I respect what the potentiality is for good and bad. You master that, you mitigate that, and you carry it forward into a bold future. I didn't say a brave new world. That'd be a horrible thing. I'm talking about a bold future. That's what we as Americans have always done. That was before China could influence us through TikTok and all the influencers, and, of course, the politicians that they own, too, like a Tim Walz and people like that, Joe Biden and people like that, that China owns. They can control vast swaths of Americans by just putting out the hit, saying, yeah, this is what we're going to do. And they have good little generals in America that just carry on their message, whatever that message is, and they read their perfect little script into the red eye every night on television, when in fact you don't need to be afraid of it. You need to be bold. 210-599-5555, 210-599-5555. Now, these guys are saying it's going to take over the internet in 6 to 12 months from right now, and it will break into all the bank accounts. It will empty out your bank accounts. It's going to destroy all of the stock market, everything that's going on the internet. And here's the way we have always faced that. And that's the way we need to face it now. We have always, when there's been a threat on the internet, we have developed through hackers that really know how to hack, we have developed ways of staying one step ahead of whatever they're trying to do. I met one of these guys. I can't even tell you how long ago it was. I guess it was probably the early 2000s. He was a young kid who was working at a sign shop, and I stopped in to have some signs made for my race car. And I said, what do you do for a full-time job? He's part-time at the sign shop. And he said, I'm a hacker. I'm a good kind hacker. I'm a good hacker. My job is to hack so that we can find ways that hackers hack so that we can fight the bad guy hackers. Well, that's what we got to do with this AI situation. We've got to find ways to stay a step ahead and a step ahead and a step ahead and a step ahead. And it can be done, guys. If you just fold and you take your toys and you go home, one day your children and grandchildren are going to speak in Mandarin. That's the way it's going to be.
1: So AI is going to have to fight AI.
0: Pretty much.
1: Because we're not smart enough. No, seriously,
0: yeah.
1: Right?
0: Yeah.
1: So when he's talking about being a good hacker, we need good AI.
0: That's it. That's it. You have got to develop the good side of this. And they are, too, by the way, Jimmy.
1: I know, but that's why we also need the free marketplace in AI and stop closing it down.
0: Yes. Yes and yes. The last thing you need is what they're calling for, which is more government regulation. You already have antitrust laws on the books. And as Mr. Sachs said, and by the way, his name is David Sachs. He was the Trump czar on AI. By the way, the phones are open at 210-599-5555. He said to these guys, he said to Omody, he said to Altman, if you want guardrails in place, then go ahead. Put the guardrails in place. You don't need the government guardrails. That's the worst thing you can do to it right now. If you want to kill the expanding of AI, and you want to kill the revolution of AI, and you want to kill the inventiveness of AI, then put the government in charge, because that's exactly what the government will do. They will destroy any new innovation that's going on right now. That's what governments do, particularly ours. You've got to let them be free to grow a bigger, better, faster, stronger AI than what China is trying.

0: trying to grow. Now, you can disagree with me, and if you do, I'd love to hear from you. 210-599-5555, 210-599-5555.
1: So how do you know that the CEOs that are stepping down all of a sudden, or former employees, aren't getting paid by the Chinese?
0: That's right.
1: To step down.
0: That's right.
1: And cause fear.
0: That's right. You don't know that, Elaine, and that's exactly right, because we know that China is paying influencers on IG and other places in order to put out the bad word about data centers and so on and so forth. We know that. And it is my belief, and obviously President Trump's belief, that Amodi and Altman and those guys, they have a corner on the market right now, and they don't want any new faces to show up. In other words, if you wanted to create AI yourself, a new AI program, and you wanted to grow that AI program, what these guys are trying to do is make sure you can't get into the game. They want so many new regulations that no upstart is going to be able to come about. That's what they want. They have a vested interest in locking out any future AI development. That's what they're attempting to do. Phones are ringing. Let's go to it. Line one. James, you're on KTSA with Trey. Good morning. Hello, James.
2: Yeah, say, yes, sir. I got a question. I'm not on TikTok. I'm not on Facebook. None of this garbage. And I've been saying for a couple, 3 years now, this stuff is going to eat our lunch. So I'm not influenced by the Chi-Coms. But what is winning this AI war? What does that even mean? Because I'll admit, I don't trust a machine that can make a machine that can outthink us. That's like having a Bengal tiger for a watchdog, and he's in a bad mood, you might be next in the menu. I mean, that's just my opinion.
0: Well, I understand, James, and I guess your opinion is then go ahead and sit back and let China build that machine and let China control us, because that's the ultimate answer to this. What you're proposing is to just hand it over to China and trust the Chi-Coms that they're not going to use it against us, is what you're proposing.
2: Well, how are they going to use it against us? I guess I ain't figured that out yet.
0: Well, you need to do some research, James. Call me back after you do some research and do some learning about AI and the potentialities there. Thank you for your call. Let's go to line two, another James. Good morning, James. You're on KTSA.
3: Good morning. How are you?
0: Doing well. Thank you, sir. What's on your mind?
3: So you have the elite, the best of the best, who's challenging, basically, on top, who want to be the absolute best in AI, correct?
0: I'm sorry? Who wants to be the best?
3: The absolute best, the best of the best,
0: sure.
3: Correct?
0: Absolute. Yeah, sure.
3: Okay, so with all the data centers that are coming into our country, who is buying these data centers, and who are they buying them from? That is the question.
0: Well, the AI companies, they are buying the land, and they're building the buildings, and they are outfitting them with all the computer networking that needs to be done, and they're hiring the employees to run it. That's where it's coming from.
3: Right. Correct. Do you know that China has bought so much percentage of land here in the United States of America?
0: Sure. I do.
3: Okay. So who's not to say that China's not selling this artificial intelligence to the American people for billions and millions of dollars,
0: mm-hmm.
3: and they're putting it here on our land.
0: Mm-hmm.
3: Who's not to say that all of that is connected and China is completely in control, and that once they get so many of their facilities here on our land,
0: okay.
3: who's not to say that they can't turn that on?
0: And so what is your answer? What is your solution, James?
3: I don't have one. It's just a
0: well,
3: question.
0: Well, no, wait a minute. You need to think this through a little bit, James, because the alternative is worse. The choice to do absolutely nothing and capitulate this, as I called it, our new Cold War, or if you want to call it an arms race, that's what I call it, capitulate that mm-hmm. to China. The end of that is not going to be a good result.
3: And I completely agree with you.
0: Okay.
3: And we've always, the American people, the United States of America, whether it's our government, et cetera, we've always accelerated and become the absolute best.
0: That's right, James. It's called what I was saying a minute ago, and thank you for your call. It's about being bold and stepping into a bold future. Line three, Raymond, you're on KTSA with Trey. What's going on?
4: Good morning, Trey.
2: I've been hearing like China and all them, they build these AI plants on the sea, on the seaboard.
0: Yes, sir.
2: They use the desalinated water.
0: That's right.
2: How come we can't do the same?
0: We should. We absolutely should.
2: We can't bring in the water, run a pipeline like we do the oil.
0: We should.
2: Up to like Texas. And I mean, if people are really concerned about using all that water, let's use the ocean water.
0: You betcha, Raymond. That's right. Thank you for your call. I appreciate it. Yes. I have said for a long time, if you go to Corpus Christi right now, and I love Corpus Christi, but you're going to see not a depressed economy, but you're not going to see an economy that's growing a whole lot, okay? You start putting data centers along Corpus Christi, along the Coastal Bend area, all the way through the Gulf Coast region. You start putting them there and start using desalinated water, you do well. Same thing is true. Greg Gutfeld has brought this up on a number of occasions. Put them in Alaska. It's cooler climate in Alaska, plenty of water up there. You can do the same exact thing in Alaska. It'd work out great. Henry and Tom, hang on. I got to take a break, but I do want to take your call, so don't go anywhere. Henry and Tom, I'll come back and speak with you. And I have two lines open at 210-599-5555. Well, speaking of AI, Bridgehead IT is here. And if you're in business, your business is using AI right now. But the question is, what do you use an AI for? 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Sun and clouds today, isolated rain possible, high of 99 right now, 81 at KTSA.
4: Good morning. As you head into your midday commute on 35 northbound, that connector to 37-281 downtown. That stall has the right shoulder of the connector ramp blocked. On the west side at Highway 90 westbound, General Hudnell, that stall's off to the left shoulder. Did clear the wreck at 90 westbound, that off-ramp to southbound Loop 410. Connector ramp has reopened. And 1604 northbound Calabria up to FM 1560 Houseman, that's about a 7-8 minute commute. Now, if you guys see something we're not talking about, call us on the traffic tip line. We'll check it out. 210-785-2601. I'm Debbie Alcacer, KTSA. Time saver traffic.
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6: All right, let's go back to the phones. 210-599-5555. 925, Trey Ware, KTSA Line 4 is Michael. 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Morning.
7: Morning, Trey. Thank you for taking my call. Love listening to your show, and I'm excited that you're actually kind of helping bring the AI and the data center topic aboard quite frequently. A couple things about the AI and data center. First off, data centers, we'll start there. That's the engine for the AI. And people are afraid of all the water usage, but most of the people don't understand what the water usage is for. So in a data center, the water usage is primarily used for the cooling system. Most of the data centers that we build, I'm in the construction of data centers, most of the data centers we build are called closed loop systems, meaning you fill it up once, and then every so often, it takes a little bit of water just to kind of keep that water filled up all the way through the closed loop system. And that's what cools the system. So it doesn't continually use water. It's a one and done situation.
6: And let's be clear about that, Michael, because this is an important point. It's like the radiator inside your car. You fill it up. And once it's if it's maintained properly, then it maintains that correct level. And like you said, every once in a while, you got to put just a little bit in because you're going to have some leakage and you're going to have some other things that happen. It once it's up and running, it uses less than 1% of the water. So go ahead, Michael.
7: Absolutely. And we use this kind of a cooling system in hospitals, hotels.
6: That's right.
7: We use it in all of our commercial United States already. In fact, A housing area will consume more water than a data center typically
6: consumes.
7: That's right. Secondly, the AI subject matter, we're going to use AI one way or another. It's here. It's not going away.
6: That's
7: technology
6: right.
7: is the way of the future. It always has been. America's always been the first to the line and always will be.
6: Mm-hmm.
7: If we are not, every other country that opposes America with our ideas and our values will beat us, and then they can control us if they beat us at those races, just like you said.

0: said, the nuclear arms, the textile industry. Now we're in the technology industry. If they beat us, they can't control us. We have to be the first.
1: That's right. That's right. That will also, and thank you for the call, Michael. And please call again when we have a discussion about this. You're obviously knowledgeable about it, and you working in that field will be a great help to us. So thank you very much. Look, he's right, guys. We're going to use it no matter what. So if you want to capitulate this to countries that hate America and want to see our downfall, you go right ahead. But I'm not willing to do that. I'm willing to stand, fight, step boldly into a bold future for this country, and that's what we're talking about with AI. Are there issues? Absolutely. But there were issues with the steam engine, with computers, with smartphones, and everything else that has been a challenge for our future, but has turned out to be wonderful. I got to go. Back in a minute. Trey Ware, KTSA.
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18: A married couple found dead last night in far West Bexar County. What deputies are saying about the incident coming up. The debate over Flock cameras heating up after a California officer accused of misusing them. We'll explain. And Fiesta still months away, but we've got a first look at medals and a possible Fiesta poster. Those stories and many more coming up at the top of the hour.
19: 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Get in the zone. 410 eastbound Starcrest disabled vehicle that's off to the shoulder. I-10 westbound at Medical, that stall has the right shoulder blocked. On I-10 westbound at Loop 410, right shoulder blocked with a stall, and another at 1604 northbound at Wiseman. 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I'm Debbie Alcacer, KTSA Time Saver Traffic.
18: Your KTSA Stevens Roofing AccuWeather forecast. We've got some clouds this morning burning off to sunshine. Heat advisory today, 98 the high. Heat index, 105. For tonight, partly cloudy, 77 the overnight low. For Tuesday, sunny again, hot, 99 the high. Right now, 84 at SeaWorld. It is 84 at San Antonio's Severe Weather Station. I'm John Cruz. 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
1: Got the Eye of the Tiger grabbing a Creamfield Donut. National Holiday, Creamfield Donut Day. Grab a box, take them into the Orifice this morning. 9:35, Trey Ware, KTSA, Sean's out. He'll be back tomorrow. 210-599-5555. We've got a little bit of time. I'm going to fill with a few phone calls here and a couple of other topics I want to touch on briefly before we bring Jack in here for Jack in 60. So let's go to line one. And, Charlie, you're on KTSA with Trey. Happy Monday, Charlie. What's up?
20: Thank you. Good morning, Trey. Yeah, three quick comments on the AI issue. Best way to handle this is have a strong offense. And I go back to the arms race and mutually assured destruction. I think that was effective then, and I think it would be effective in this AI race. And anyone against these data centers and AI, then they need to stop using their cloud storage, Spotify, Shopify, because all those watching YouTube videos, Netflix, they all reside on data centers someplace, probably more than one. So if they're against the data centers, then they should stop using those. And then the last comment is on Tallarico. He's going to do what the governor of Virginia did, Spanberger.
1: Yeah.
20: Say anything to get elected,
1: yeah,
20: and then flip.
1: Uh-huh.
20: And the left and the legacy media understand this. That's why there's no one attacking Tallarico for what he's been saying, because they know he'll he just wants to get elected.
1: Worse than that, Charlie. Worse than, and thank you for your call. And first of all, I've been calling it the arms race of our time, and we need a mad, mutually assured destruction. So you nailed it. I've been calling that for quite some time. In fact, I've been calling that all morning. Thank you for your call. As far as Tallarico is concerned, you know, they did the same thing with Kimmel that they did with Colbert last year or earlier this year when they had him on, and he couldn't go on national TV because, you know, they didn't want to have the opposition on, right? The same thing they did on The View, and they got The View in a whole bunch of trouble. So they took it to YouTube. I have it up on my X account, at Trey Ware Show. It's interesting. When you look at the Colbert interview, like I said, he took it over to YouTube, made a big deal out of it, the questions that he asked. And then this past weekend, Kimmel did the exact same thing, put it over on YouTube, and the questions he asked, they were the exact same questions. The Colbert interview and the Kimmel interview were the exact same questions. Written by, of course, Tallarico's people to put out a message. Here's what I'm saying. Both of these appearances by Tallarico are nothing more than campaign ads. One by CBS and the other by ABC. I hope that the Democrats and the Tallarico campaign have filed that with the FEC, Federal Elections Commission, for in-kind advertising, because that's what both of them were. ABC is as guilty as the day is long in backing these left-wing nut job commies. CBS has been doing it for a long time as well. ABC's the worst at it. Disney has a weird fascination with it. But as far as Tallarico is concerned, time and time again, and I just continue to bring this up, his fascination with transing little boys and girls. He says we shouldn't teach the Bible to little boys and girls because they don't have the capacity to think for themselves. And at the same moment, and Elaine pointed this out, at the same moment, he will say, but they should be able to make up their minds to remove their penises or breasts. You want to make any sense out of that one? The boy ain't got sense God gave anything. He really is evil to his core. And you spend 5 minutes doing a little bit of research into this guy, and you see how evil he is. You know how evil he is? He calls it child abuse. If you're a parent and your little 3-year-old or 4-year-old or 5-year-old comes to you and says, Mommy, I want to have my penis taken off. I want to be a girl. If you don't do it, Tallarico says, that's child abuse. That's what he says. You're committing child abuse if you don't take your kid to have their penis removed at 3, 4, 5, 6 years old, whatever. That's child abuse. That's the guy that wants to be the senator from the state of Texas, Mr. Vegan. It's, man. And, you know, the polling is all wrong. You can't even trust the polling. You have no idea what the polling is like. And Ken Paxton is not a good candidate either. But he's not evil. He's done a lot of good things as attorney general. He's locked up a lot of bad people. He went after the Biden administration on a lot of stuff. President Trump on the all-new Air Force One. And, man, it looks good on the inside. I love that cream color on the walls. I love how open and spacious it is. And the music, well, the music is...
0: I just wanted to make sure everyone's okay with the music, right?
21: We loved it, Mr. President.
0: Are you okay? You like the music? I'm only back here. I gave you a press conference before we got on.
1: It goes back to the press room on Air Force One. I'm not back here to do a gaggle. I just wanted to check and make sure you're liking the music.
0: The music's great, right?
21: Yes, it's great.
0: Okay?
21: That was fantastic.
22: Were you picking each song?
0: I picked myself. I want to make you happy. So I'm playing wonderful music, happy music.
21: Dolly Parton was the best.
0: Dolly was the greatest.
1: Dolly was the greatest.
0: That was a sad moment. When Dolly left us, we have a lot of Dolly songs on there, but Dolly was...
21: Yeah, you're a big music guy. You probably
0: I love
21: really
0: music.
21: Liked
0: I love good music. That's what keeps me happy.
1: Yeah.
0: With my life, it's a very interesting thing, but I love music.
1: You're absolutely right about that. And they did vote unanimously to change the name of the airport in Nashville to Dolly Parton Airport. So we'll see that happen. That name change happened very, very soon. Isn't that cool? I mean, it goes back to where the reporters are. He's not back there to do a gaggle. I just came back to check. Make sure you're enjoying the music. And this was on 60 Minutes last night with Bravo 44.
2: My parachute was damaged in the initial attack. At one point when I looked up and saw no parachute, that was the most... It was the most terrifying thing I've ever seen. So I paused right then, and I prayed, Lord, your will be done. But if I'm getting through this, I need help.
3: While you're in the air?
2: Yeah.
3: Is that like almost like free falling, or how would you describe that?
2: Free falling is a good way to put it. I wasn't focused on the speed at which I was falling. I was instead focused on trying to correct the problems that were in front of me and doing anything I could to unfurl or pull pieces of the parachute loose.
1: He went on to praise his rescuers, said it was his greatest dad moment, with apologies to his children. He talked about the rescue itself and what all went into it and how he was able to survive for a couple of days until we got people. He was one of them that was shot down over Iran early on in the conflict. The interview was just wonderful. I have shared it on my X account, at Trey Ware Show, if you want to go check it out. Listen
3: to
1: this.
3: Were you able to see the rescue operation of Alpha?
2: I was.
3: What was that like?
2: It was the proudest dad moment of my life. And with apologies to my kids, I was deployed with those many of those men and women on that rescue operation as part of my unit. I know they build an ethos around doing extraordinary activities so that others may live. And to see it firsthand made me incredibly proud of them and of Americans like them that continue to raise their hand and say, here I am, send me.
1: Yeah, wow. It was a great interview. And go check it out. I mean, you know, he was the gunner, if you will, in that jet when it was shot down. He said it was like being run over by a freight train, being hit by a freight train. His parachute was all messed up. He broke his back and lots of other bones and stuff, and watched as the guys came and got the pilot. And then he had to go hide in crevices of rocks and all that, not knowing if he was ever going to be rescued. Obviously, he was. And the video of the rescue has been declassified and released as well. It is amazing. It'll make you very proud. Hey, if you're retired or getting ready to retire, I want you to talk to my friend Dave Shields over at Wealth Watch Advisors. Where will your monthly retirement paycheck come from in the future? Well, there's Social Security and maybe a pension, right? But so many of us have other income sources like investments and retirement accounts. Each of these income sources can have a financial impact on each other. So we need to carefully plan how, when, and where to pull from in retirement in order to mitigate taxes and maximize monthly income. If you've got several streams that are going to be feeding your retirement, what you do at a certain time affects everything else. 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Sun and clouds around today. Isolated rain chance possible later on with a high of 99. 81 now, KTSA.
19: 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Get in the zone. 410 eastbound Starcrest disabled vehicle that's off to the shoulder. I-10 westbound at Medical, that stall has the right shoulder blocked. On I-10 westbound at Loop 410, right shoulder blocked with a stall, and another at 1604 northbound at Wiseman. Starting slow, heat can damage your battery. 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I'm Debbie Alcacer, KTSA Time Saver Traffic.
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23: 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A key Saudi pipeline is shut and talks on the Strait's future are delayed, sending oil prices to a four-month high.
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1: 951 Trey Ware, KTSA, bringing in Jack Riccardi for our discussion now as we get ready for Jack in 60. Oh, yeah? Yeah?
27: Let's go.
1: Hey, Jack.
28: Boy, Sean sounds different this morning.
1: He sounds like he's speaking a little weird thing here, huh? Yeah. God, man.
28: Welcome back. Good morning.
1: Thank you, and good morning to you, too. Let's start with the highest priority, and that's college football this weekend. I mean, that was here's what happened to me. I laid on the couch to watch the game, the UT game, and They jumped up in a hurry. Yeah, Ohio State did. And I said, well, it must be over. So I dozed off. And I woke up to, that was the greatest comeback in the history of college football.
28: I've heard a lot of people say that.
1: Oh, man.
28: A lot of people say that.
1: So how was it?

0: Tell me.
1: It's the greatest second half comeback against a number one team in the history of college football.
0: Oh, God.
1: That's a huge statement.
0: Yeah, massive.
1: And I don't know what, you know, I don't know how to explain it because that second half, Arch Manning was the man, Arch Manning we've been waiting for.
0: Yeah.
1: I would love to know what Sark said in the locker room. I don't know if that was the reason, but, I mean, you played football. Sometimes that is a game changer.
0: Yes, sir. Yes, sir.
1: I don't know, but they were fantastic. It was worth hanging in there for. I thought about doing the same thing. I thought about putting on a movie. And I just thought, well, I'm just curious to see how this plays out. And if it is a blowout, it's going to be really bad. And I want to see how they handle it on the sideline and all that stuff. So I don't say I knew they'd come back, but yeah. I did hang in there and watch it.
0: Sark can be an incredible motivator, I understand. Our coach one time, sometimes you don't have to say anything. One time our coach, we had been beaten one year by a team that should not have beat us. So we come back to play them again the next year. And all our coach did, somebody had written the previous year's score on the chalkboard in the dressing room. So it was like 35-3. They humiliated us the year before. So one of our teammates had written that up there. All our coach did was walk over to the chalkboard, circle that score, and made an exclamation mark. That's
1: there
0: all.
1: You go.
0: And we went out and killed them. I mean, you know. So anything about the Holly Rowe row that's going on?
1: I have zero sympathy for these reporters.
0: I'm sorry.
1: I mean, nothing against her personally. She's like a lovely person. But just... I hate the halftime interview.
0: Yep.
1: I hate the pregame interview. I hate the in-game interview. This is in all sports. Save it for the postgame news conference.
0: Right.
1: And for that matter, I don't even like that because it's a cliche festival. These guys should blow them off more often.
0: I totally agree. I loved it.
1: And I am sure he could not wait to get back into that locker room. He didn't want to talk to her. He needed to talk to his players.
0: Absolutely right. Well, he wanted to sing Eyes of Texas with two fingers in the air, and then he wanted to go in there and be with the boys, and that's what it's all about. Okay, I know you're going to play this. Let me just do this because I got to get your comments on it.
2: We knew that this was a turning point, and this would be something that could change something to make it better for other women in the future, for other families. You know, justice for those children. Is this never happening again?
0: So this juror is saying that, yes, they were making a political statement
1: in the
0: Lindsey Clancy case. This was all about making a political statement. It was nothing more, nothing less than that.
1: Hey, if everything is activism, is there anyone left just doing their job?
0: Right.
1: Can I just get a cup of coffee or, you know, Can I just watch a rock concert, or
0: right.
1: Can I just get a jury verdict? Is everybody an activist? Does
0: right.
1: everybody have to be? And you can be one in your own time, but if you played that clip for someone and said, I'll give you 100 guesses on what this woman's occupation is, juror wouldn't be one of them.
0: Right.
1: Because it doesn't sound like a juror. It sounds like somebody who belongs to a PAC or an advocacy organization.
0: 100%.
1: They're not even trying.
0: No.
1: And they're not even trying to hide the fact now, the local media up there, they are clearly trying to expose this guy and not only expose his identity, but destroy his credibility by digging into his past. I think these reporters should be fired. And whoever is supervising the newsroom should be fired.
0: I think he ought to sue them all. This NBC Boston group that's going after him. And there's the national guys have picked up on it as well. They're starting to go after him as well. They've doxed him. He wanted to be left alone and anonymous. And then, of course, there's the racial component. How much of this has to do with racism, too? But bottom line is, this is a message, I believe, and you tell me what you think. They're sending a message to future jurors.
1: Yes.
0: You will go along. You will acquit her. Or we'll do the same damn thing to you. We'll ruin your life.
1: I think it's even more specific. This is a message to men. That they have to render the verdict in cases involving postpartum, murderous moms, etc. You have to render the verdict we, the women, tell you to render because we have uteruses and you don't.
0: Yeah. Yeah.
1: And you will be You won't just be somebody we disagree with. You will be objectively wrong if you disagree with us.
0: How many times during the trial did you and I both hear, you don't get a say-so in this because you don't have a uterus?
1: Right.
0: Right? Right. It was over and over again. So these jurors were clearly on a political mission and not a mission of justice or what the court was after at all. And this guy ought to sue every one of them. Everyone of them is doing
1: absolutely.
0: This to him. Yeah.
1: Absolutely.
0: All right. Well, have a great show, and I'll talk to you in the morning.
1: All right. Good to talk to you.
0: Same here. All right. I will be back here at 6 tomorrow, and Sean will be back. Oh, I'm sorry. I keep stepping out of the camera. Elaine keeps going, stay in the line of sight for the camera. I'm sorry. I apologize. Here's my screen. The weather's doing this. All right. Back tomorrow morning. Sean will be back with me. I love you, San Antonio. Have a great day. Bye.

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7: It's 10 o'clock at KTSA, San Antonio. I'm John Cruz. Markets opening up in the red this morning. The Dow is off 225 points. The NASDAQ down 263. The S&P off 55 points. New this hour, a missing 17-year-old boy who was the subject of an Amber Alert has been found dead. SAPD say Darian Alexander Rangel found near Wurzbach Parkway and Vista del Norte around 7 p.m. on Friday night. The medical examiner says Rangel suffered multiple gunshot wounds and ruled the death a homicide. That investigation is underway. The Bexar County Sheriff's Office investigating a possible murder-suicide after two people found dead last night. The call came in around 7:30. Deputies got to the home on the far west side after a roommate found both victims shot to death. Investigators say the victims had been living together at the home for about 10 days. Their roommate came home Sunday night to find the woman in her 40s and man in his late 30s, both dead. Their names have not been released. A new report indicates China is responsible for driving opposition to U.S. AI data centers. Newsmax reports Beijing wants to slow America's AI growth while expanding its own capabilities. The report cites Chinese state media, nonprofit networks, and foreign funders as influencers behind the push. The claim comes as lawmakers are considering a moratorium on new data facilities. The latest case of a law enforcement officer accused of misusing Flock camera data in California. A police officer there was fired in a domestic violence case.
8: The incident has found its way into the debate over Flock technology in San Jose, where Lena DeMarco lives.
9: I feel like they're trying to just mass monitor everyone.
8: And beyond. On the flight home from Ireland this weekend, President Trump was asked about the technology, acknowledging that some people don't like it.
10: They think it's an infringement. I like it.
8: He says,

0: developed in collaboration with Musk's other venture, SpaceX.
1: 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Your KTSA, Stevens Roofing. AccuWeather forecast, heat advisory in place this afternoon as the mercury will climb to 98 degrees, a high of 105 for the heat index value, and breezy conditions. For tonight, partly cloudy, 78 the overnight low. For Tuesday, sunshine, 99. Mid-90s midweek with chances of rain going up Thursday into Friday. Right now, 85 in Divine. It's 85 at San Antonio Severe Weather Station. I'm John Cruz. Stay connected with News Talk 550, KTSA, and FM 1071.
2: Good morning. We are working a few trouble spots. This report sponsored by Lennar, 410 eastbound Starcrest. That stalls off to the right shoulder. I-10 westbound at Medical, right shoulder blocked with a stall. Another at I-10 westbound at Loop 410. Again, all of these stalls off to the shoulder. 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I'm Debbie Alcacer, KTSA, Time Saver Traffic.
3: 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Starting a new week. We had a good weekend. Weekend actually didn't feel like it went by too fast. I mean, you don't want them to drag, but you don't want them to go in a blink either. This felt good. This felt like a good balance. Hope yours was. We were just talking. Trey and I were just talking about the Texas Ohio State game. It was a fantastic game. It lived up to the hype. I was a skeptic about college football putting games like this on the schedule so early in the season. This is the kind of thing you used to build to toward the end of the year. It's becoming more normal now to have in a week one, we had a couple of major top five matchups this weekend. But I loved the game. I don't fault Texas too much for falling way behind, because what was happening in the first half was Ohio State was executing. I'm a fan of both programs. I was rooting for Texas, obviously, but Ohio State is a very admirable program. They're very professional. They restock every year. They play at an NFL level. They're maybe the most consistently excellent football team in college sports. And so they played in the first half at their level. And when they're playing at their level and everything's working and Saiyan is calm and cool, and they're pretty hard to keep up with. But anyway, something happened between the first and second halves. They got a little vulnerable, and they didn't look so great. But more importantly, Sark brought that team out in the second half, and just he earned whatever they're paying him. Arch Manning is that dude, because he's not only a guy that can put up good stats, but he led a comeback. He dug them out of a hole. That was the biggest, statistically, the biggest second half comeback against an AP ranked number one team ever. And this thing about Sarkisian not talking to the ESPN people, he blew off the halftime interview, which is usually very rote anyway. What do you need to do in the second half if you had a crappy offense? Well, we have to score more points if you had a crappy defense. It's like, well, we need to, stand up the line or whatever. So it's like they say nothing, and it's cliches, and it's all cliches. But then he also blew off Holly Rowe at the end of the game, and it turns out there were two explanations. The halftime interview didn't happen because Laura Rutledge, the other sideline reporter, says they had technical problems, and they were making him wait, and he finally didn't want to wait anymore. So she was stand-up enough to say that was on us, and we accept that he... it wasn't his fault. They seem to be kind of put out about his not doing the post-game interview. I just don't need it.

0: Does anybody else feel this way? I don't need it. I never get anything out of it. I'm talking about all games, every game I watch, NFL. I don't like in-game interviews. I don't like seeing the coach take his eye off the field and do a quick little, here's what we're working on. I don't like in baseball where they put headsets on the manager or the pitching coach. These guys should all be doing their job. I am watching the game to see them do what they do. I don't need them to talk to me. I'm okay with that. I don't need to hear from them. By the way, I know you've heard this. This has been going around. This has been making me laugh for like 5 days. Somebody made this. It's gone viral. This is every sportscaster in every sport right now. Cut number 15.
1: Moriarty with a flab and a foul, sound, wow. Bible sound, bow, foul. And he has a Bible to sound with my final sound. A Bible to foul, sound with a foul, a final sound, one. Here comes a foul. He's a foul, bow. Thomas, how about a cow, wow? Wow, what a son of a cow, wow. Moriarty with a flab and a foul.
0: They all sound like this right now. They all sound like this.
1: And again, so five of the same with my final sound. But five of the final sound with my final, the final sound.
0: And you know, I don't know if you've noticed when you have like sports on television. Have you ever noticed if you go into the next room, you can no longer tell which sport is on in the room you left? Like, it sounds like that. It could be football. It could be baseball. It could be high school wrestling. It could be anything. You have no idea. All right, let's talk about this holdout juror and what's going on around him. We talked about this Friday. We talked about not for a long time because it was September 11th, but the Lindsey Clancy jurors, or the ones that came out publicly, which I guess are three or four of them, all joined the chorus with the defense attorney calling the male holdout juror, and I guess now we're going to refer to people who are doing their duty as holdouts like it's an aberration, like they're failures. You know, you're a holdout. So like when you are a voter and you vote for the party that gets fewer votes, are you a holdout also? If you vote for the losing candidate, are you a holdout? If you cling to a belief that is dear and precious to you, but it's no longer in vogue or publicly popular, are you a holdout? If you're like the last person still defending a buddy of yours when everybody else is condemning her or him, are you a holdout? Anyway, they condemn the guy. He didn't understand the law. He was uncooperative. He wouldn't reason with us. He wanted more. And then we find out, reluctantly from them, that he was the only black man in the room. So now it looks like 11 white bullies and a black man who stood up to them, which normally for libs is a fantasy, except when it's happening to them. This is their mythology, except when it's happening to them. And so since then, they've belittled him and whined about him and carped about him. And now NBC 10, let me just quickly tell you what NBC 10 is. When I was growing up in Boston, the NBC station was one of the Boston television stations. Like, you know, every city has an NBC station, an ABC station, a CBS station. We had, you know, everybody knew Channel 4 was NBC, Channel 5 was ABC, Channel 7 was CBS. And then several years ago, because NBC was terrible and no ratings and just a mess, the station that carried NBC switched to CBS. And it's kind of the Cadillac of television stations up there. So it became a CBS station because at the time CBS was highly rated. I think they still are. And NBC had no affiliate in Boston. And the other stations around Boston didn't get into Boston, so you couldn't get NBC. So NBC bought a cable channel. And that's what NBC 10 is. They own essentially an outlet so that their programming, I think they took a Spanish language station or something,

0: somebody in the comments said, yeah, screw those people. Yeah, we don't have so much for that. Anyway, they took over and they put it on there. So that's what NBC Boston or NBC 10 is. It's not a real television station. They got this reporter named Sue O'Connell, who's a hack, who's been around forever. And she does like political analyst stuff slash enterprise reporting. She's a legend in her own mind, Sue O'Connell. And she's spearheading, along with other people on the channel, this reporting into the guy. And what they found out was that he had a domestic violence case in the past. And they're using that to raise questions about whether he should have been on the jury. Which then led somebody else to discover that one of the women who've been, you know, whining their heads off also has a checkered criminal record. But more than just discrediting the guy, which is certainly not right, they're trying to destroy him and they're trying to expose him. They're treating him like he killed three little kids. And all the opprobrium they held back for Lindsey Clancy, all the we must not judge, we must understand, that's all been unleashed on him. Now, we knew they were full of it to begin with, but you now can prove that they're full of it because all the benefit of the doubt they had for a woman who actually admits to killing the kids, they've unleashed on a guy whose only sin was going into that jury room and doing what jurors are supposed to do. For the 100th time, a hung jury is not a dysfunction. A mistrial is not an aberration. It's part of the system. It's one of the available outcomes. It's as legitimate as any other outcome. Look, if we didn't think it was important for jury verdicts to be unanimous, then they wouldn't be. We'd make them majority rules or two-thirds or something. So I think Trey was saying the guy should sue them. Yes, probably will. But this is where the so-called journalists don't get why we hate them. This is why the Holly Rose of the world can't understand why we are on Steve Sarkisian's side. This is why they don't understand the total cave-in of their credibility and, for that matter, their audiences, legacy media. We don't hate them because Donald Trump told us to hate them. In fact, we were hating them long before Trump came along. We hate them because at every opportunity to do the right or decent or intellectual thing, they act like amoral morons. They make consistently the worst choice, reward and edify the worst people. They watch cities burn, put it on the screen, and then tell you to your face it's not burning. They televise riots and call them mostly peaceful. They idolize science, except when it works against their other agenda items. They cover Trump with an aggressiveness that would be fantastic if they just brought it to every other reporter, every other politician they come across. This country would be so much better off if every senator, every governor, every congressman, every candidate was subjected to the scrutiny, the skepticism that Trump's had. And, of course, then you couldn't complain about it because, oh, well, they do it all the time. They do it to everybody. It is so obvious to so many people. When I started doing talk radio and you would talk about media bias, let's face it, it was kind of a niche topic. Most people didn't know what you were talking about. And if you could explain it to them, they were like, yeah, no, I don't, whatever, no. You're overthinking this. But in the last 30 years, it's impossible for people to miss it. And they know it. They're not protesting it or writing letters or joining organizations. It's just been a one person at a time checkout. And they see it and they complain about it and they have symposia about it. And they lecture us that we really owe them more attention and we need them and democracy dies in darkness and all this stuff. They have all these slogans to cover up the fact that they suck. It's like putting cover, you know, it's like putting makeup on a zit. It doesn't mean the zit's not there anymore. You guys are liars and activists with bylines. And it doesn't take a highly politicized person to see that. So this thing they're doing with Clancy, the Clancy jury, juror, I should say, is indicative of that. And by the way, it's dangerous because, I mean, it's dangerous for this gentleman because they could expose him. But they're also exposing themselves to people that are not very political. The people are not MAGA. The people are not listening to talk radio shows or podcasts. Even they're waking up to it. And all you guys have in the media is the presumption of trust. You can't prove that we need you. There's no statistic. There's no requirement. There, we don't get like a quiz every night on whether we followed current events. All you've got, if you work for NBC 10, all you've got is people giving you, choosing to give you some time and space in their lives, and you're showing you're not worthy of it. And it's pathetic. By the way, it's not lost on a lot of us that, yes, the TV station is digging through this guy's private life, tearing it apart. Not doing that, by the way, with the other jurors, only doing it with him. It's not lost on us that this, as Trey pointed out, will have an effect on future jurors who might be adjudicating a similar or judging a similar set of facts. I think that's all true, and I agree with that. But I hope they realize that the Lindsey Clancy case, and if this doesn't apply to you, don't get upset. I know a lot of you don't care much about it and may even think that I have talked too much about it, but let me just explain something. This is the culture. This isn't politics. This is the culture. And this is a bigger pool of people. So there are way more people in the country who can wrap their mind around an issue like this, discuss it with their coworkers, dish it with their friends, than can talk about the battleground Senate races, you know, or the partisan majority in the next Congress or tariffs. Like, this is more accessible to a wider variety of people. So when the media go out and beclown themselves on this issue, they're exposing themselves in the way that we already understand them to a wide pool of people, a deep pool of people who don't normally think about whether it's fair or unfair or who owns the media or editorial decisions or 99% of newsrooms vote Democratic or whatever. Like, they don't know any of that, and they've never cared about any of that, but they've just seen something they can relate to and understand get distorted. And they can relate. See, this guy, this juror, is somebody they can relate to. You ask them to feel sympathy for Donald Trump, they don't. What he's a billionaire. What the hell are you talking? But this guy could be them. They could be on a jury like tomorrow, and they see it. And they also see what's going on just sort of in the big picture. So talk about that a little bit. Speaking of politicians, there's a lot of stuff to talk about with the final run to the midterms. We're going to get into some of that. I got some great sound I want to play for you. And you can join the show. This is Jack in 60 Minutes, 210-599-5555 right now live on KTS.
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2: Good morning. As you head into your midday commute on 410 eastbound Starcrest, that's a stall off to the shoulder. I-10 westbound at Medical, disabled vehicle, right shoulder blocked. On I-10 westbound at 410, another stall. Again, off of main lane, right shoulder. And 410 northbound Houston Street, that's roadwork, left lane closed. That's about a 10-minute delay. It's slow from South Cross. I'm Debbie Alcacer, KTSA, Time Saver Traffic.
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0: Getting back to work on a Monday. 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

0: Sun 550 and 107.1 KTSA. Here is a woman on TikTok reacting to the news that the holdout juror was a black man. Cut number 7.
1: The holdout juror in the Lindsey Clancy trial was a black man. And I'm not going to share any opinions because I'm not a person of color. I am a non-practicing white. I'm surprised. It changes the landscape of the conversation a little bit. And I think a lot of us were assuming that it was a white man.
0: What is a non-practicing white? What does that even mean? I'm a non-practicing white? By the way, she's very white. She looks like the Michelin man. I'm a non-practicing white. Like, I've heard of, like, I'm a non-practicing Catholic, or I'm a which is, even those are somewhat vague terms, but I don't think you can, I think you're white even without practice. Like, I don't practice being white at all, and I'm pretty good at it. Like, that's just kind of comes to you. So don't be so hard on yourself. It wasn't enough that we had the fat F lawyer and these Harridan Salem witch jurors. Now the wife of Lindsey Clancy's attorney has sounded off. She's a realtor, so of course she would know about the legal matters involved in this case. Debbie Reddington is her name. She posted on X. Mind you, this guy has been a lawyer for a long time. I don't know how long he's been married to Debbie, but Debbie looks, you know, like a middle-aged lady. She wrote on X, "The Lindsey Clancy trial ended in a mistrial, 11-1 for NGI, not guilty by reason of insanity. 11 jurors reached NGI, one did not." According to the note sent to the judge, one juror refused to follow the jury instructions. And then she's got a bunch of observations about the medical care and postpartum and stuff like that. Like, why is she sounding off here? She should understand better than most people how a jury works. Like, it makes you wonder about all of this that, Reddington asked Trump for a pardon. This woman is shooting her mouth off ignorantly. What's going on? You're forced to either conclude that people who should know better really don't know, they're just dummies, or that they do know better and they have chosen to say and do the wrong things. This was the question Trump was put, when he was leaving Ireland, he was given the question about the pardon. Cut number 11, this is what he said.
2: Lindsey Clancy's attorney last week asked you to pardon her. Is that under consideration?
3: Well, I know. It's a very sad situation. I certainly heard that. But it's, look, it's a very sad. There is no winner there. There's no win no matter what you do. It's, 3 children are dead. So I don't know. But it's actually a state situation, you know, not a federal.
2: He's asking you to call the prosecutor in the state. Would you do that?
3: I appreciate that he feels that way, and he's a good attorney. I've heard from other people he's a very good attorney. I hope they can work it out. That's something they have to work out. It's a very sad. There is no win there.
0: He says he's a very good attorney. A friend of mine said, he thought Rudy Giuliani was a pretty good attorney, too. Yeah. He thought Michael Cohen was a pretty good attorney. Yeah. President's good at a lot of things. He's not good at picking attorneys. He is not on my list of people whose advice I would seek on that. Anyway, we got more Jack in 60 coming up. There was a dramatic development in one of the battleground states over the weekend. And equally as interesting as what happened is how it is being reported. And you probably know where I'm going with this, and we will talk about it coming up on 550 and 107.1 KTSA.
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3: A married couple found dead last night in far West Bexar County. What deputies are saying coming up. Many top AI companies have a plan to slow down development of AI data centers. What President Trump is saying, that's coming up. And an overnight shooting on the north side. Police have the suspect, but they're looking for the victim. Those stories and many more coming up at the top of the hour.
4: Good morning. We do have a couple of trouble spots. 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A couple of stalls that are off to the shoulder. I-10 westbound at 410 and 410 eastbound at Starcrest. Road work continues on 410 northbound at Houston Street in the left lane. And 151 westbound Loop 410, that road work has the left lane closed. 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
3: Your KTSA, Stevens Roofing. AccuWeather forecast, heat advisory in place this afternoon as the mercury will climb to 98 degrees, a high of 105 for the heat index value, and breezy conditions. For tonight, partly cloudy, 78 the overnight low. For Tuesday, sunshine, 99. Looking outside, 87 at the San Antonio Zoo. It's 86 at San Antonio's Severe Weather Station. I'm John Cruz. 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
5: We just stop with the heat advisory. We're going to have a heat advisory till Thanksgiving, probably, right? Okay, we get it. Over the weekend, a small plane crashed into a lake in Wisconsin. It was a plane carrying the Republican candidate for governor in Wisconsin, Tom Tiffany. He and his pilot were nearly killed when the plane went in, and they had to... and started to sink. This wasn't a Sullenberger situation. And they had to swim to safety. In fact, first responders were expecting the worst because they had lost contact with the plane, the pilot, probably because the phones and the electronics were underwater. He was returning from a Lincoln Day dinner in one of the counties, and the plane lost power as it approached an airport. And the pilot had to bring it in on the water, but they both got injured in that. Tiffany has a big gash in his above his one of his eyes. He made an emotional statement about it yesterday, cut number 14.
6: The plane lost power, and Len said to me, we are going down, pull your seatbelt tight. Probably about 10 seconds later, we hit the water. We are just really fortunate. We're really fortunate that God was looking after us last night. And we're also really fortunate that the first responders, those behind me, the fire department, the sheriff's department, as well as the city of Wausau police for their quick response. We're really fortunate for what they did. I have to say that the gravity of this is probably just hitting me at this point because we were making jokes every step of the way last night, though we knew it was a serious situation. And but we tried to keep it light through the whole thing, and we're just really fortunate. It's quite a night, quite a day, and just grateful for the Lord for sparing us to see another day.
5: Think about all the politicians just in recent years that have died in accidents like this. Mel Carnahan, the governor of Missouri, was campaigning for the Senate. Paul Wellstone was a senator in Minnesota.

His plane went down. There's been some that have been killed in helicopter crashes. I know if you go further back, you've got like Hale Boggs died in a plane crash. I don't think they ever found that plane. So the story here is, on one level, plane makes a crash landing. Pilot and passenger survive. Passenger is the candidate for governor and a U.S. congressman. And then maybe beyond that, the story is a little bit about the circumstances or investigating. This reporter, Hope Carnoop, or Carnop, I don't know how you say her name, Carnop, for the Milwaukee Journal Sentinel, is having to explain herself today because she immediately posted that that lake is not very deep. That at its deepest point, it's 30 feet deep, and it has an average depth of around 9 feet. That sounds pretty deep to me, by the way. I don't know about you, but like I could drown in 9 feet of water. So she posted all this stuff, kind of snarky, and then she deleted it, but is defending it. I always have to laugh because if you're defending something, you should leave it up there. Like, this is my reporting and I stand by it. She had posted on X, here is the map from the Marathon County Sheriff's Office that shows the approximate location of the emergency landing involving at Tom Tiffany. According to Wisconsin, the maximum depth of Lake Wausau is only 30 feet. The mean depth is 9 feet. To explain the gravity of the situation, 30 feet doesn't seem like much to me, she wrote. 30 feet doesn't seem like much to me. That's what she wrote. That's what she deleted, but people screen capped it. Then she wrote yesterday afternoon, I posted tweets earlier that were misunderstood. I was attempting to point out that the depth of the lake could have caused the plane to hit rocks, creating an even more dangerous situation. I did not mean to imply that the depth made the landing less serious. It was the opposite. So tell me if you believe her. She's like, I was just so worried that Tom Tiffany would get hit by a rock, or would hit a rock, excuse me. I was just concerned that the shallowness of the lake might make it more dangerous. Does anybody believe that? Her own freaking mother wouldn't believe that. She wrote, in a breaking news situation, reporters try to gather as much information as they can. Part of that included details readers might wonder about Lake Wausau, and it was my goal to share initial information that added context to the incident. My tweets were misunderstood, she says. No, Hope, your tweets were understood. And this is why we hate modern journalism. You can't stop the activism, the partisanship for 2 freaking seconds. The guy's not even dried off yet. And you're mocking or belittling the grass. What do you think? He told the pilot to put the plane down in the lake to maybe pick up a few points in the polls, to maybe capture the news cycle, to maybe, I don't know what, get the, I'm going to really corner the survivors of light plane crash vote. I'm going to get 100% of that demographic. What the F are these people thinking? So they want us to hang on their every word, right? They promote the fact, and I'm talking about everybody, the Express News and the local stations and all around the country. You need us and we're there for you. We've always been there and we'll keep a light on, and democracy dies in darkness. So we're supposed to hang on every word. And then when we notice the words, oh, I'm just doing my job as a reporter. You don't understand. You little people don't understand what we exalted truth tellers and light bringers have to do. It's our highly specialized training. If you have a son or daughter that's considering majoring in journalism, have them talk to me. Reach out to me.

0: because I will never discourage anyone from becoming a journalist, but I cringe when I hear people say, I heard somebody say it the other day, they were going to journalism school. Don't do it. Don't do it. You can pick up journalism in an afternoon. It's not a science. Major in something else. Don't major in journalism. But yeah, they hate when we notice what they're saying and how they're saying it. It looks like Hassan Piker has noticed that Abdul El-Sayed has divorced him, because now he's throwing El-Sayed under the bus. After El-Sayed put out a statement on the 9/11 anniversary, this is what Hassan Piker said about it over the weekend, cut number four.
1: 2021 audio of Michigan Senate candidate Abdul El-Sayed acknowledging the stomach-churning reality resurfaced this week, revealing that he understands the basic concept of murdering, that murdering hundreds of thousands of people is bad. 9/11 scarred our country in profound ways, but what we did after 9/11 scarred millions of other people, he said. When we talk about 9/11, we often fail to center them. Abdul El-Sayed's statement on 9/11 earlier today that was released also noticeably did not center those victims. That is because Abdul El-Sayed is a Muslim man, and if you're a Muslim man running for Senate, unfortunately, in this current media environment, you can't say the f***ing truth.
0: So Piker is basically saying that the stuff he said, El-Sayed, on 9/11 was a con, that it wasn't the effing truth. And I know that politicians of all political persuasions have stuff written for them and scripted out for them for occasions such as September 11th. Of course, we all know that. It's kind of a weird look that this guy is kind of doing this discredit. But I think there is an explanation. I want to offer it up to you. It's not inexplicable if you think it through. This is good cop, bad cop. So for a while, these two were like on the same side, like partners, shoulder to shoulder, finishing each other's sentences, like they, you know, just met each other and were having a great first date. But now what's happening is El-Sayed is running the con and Piker is reassuring the base, he's still your guy. Like, we don't mean the nice things we're saying about the 9/11 victims. We don't mean the nice things we're saying about the Jews and the Temple School that were attacked by the guy with the truck. We don't mean those things. He just has to say those things. It's not so, I mean, it may be that they are, and also El-Sayed is now going around referring to Piker like he doesn't really know who he is. He says some guy on Twitch, some guy on the East Coast, I don't know, some streamer, he says, like he really doesn't know who they're talking about. That might be a breakup, or that might be a very clever way of, you know, having your cake and eating it too in a very close election. Just something to think about. We got more Jack in 60 coming up on KTSA.
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3: 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Stocks and AI slide as industry CEOs are calling for a slowdown in developing the technology. A key Saudi pipeline is shut and talks on the Strait's future are delayed, sending oil prices to a four-month high.
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4: 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We do have a couple of trouble spots. 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A couple of stalls that are off to the shoulder. I-10 westbound at 410 and 410 eastbound at Starcrest. Road work continues on 410 northbound at Houston Street in the left lane. And 151 westbound Loop 410, that road work has the left lane closed. 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
0: 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Have a JR poll question open for you on The Jack Show at 3. We had the... of course, we spent most of Friday discussing and thinking about focusing on the 25th anniversary of September 11th. And I watched a little more of the stuff that they did and the documentary stuff and everything over the weekend. And one of the things that kept popping into my head was how incredible the American people were about not projecting their anger and their hatred and their shock and their revulsion and their desire for vengeance on their fellow Muslim Americans. And you can tell me, well, this happened here and that happened over there and there were isolated incidents, but what there was not was what there would have been in many a society, and understandably so, there was not a wave of retribution and, you know, kind of what they now dub Islamophobia, which is a stupid term because it means that it's an irrational fear. But anyway, people didn't do that. And that in itself, the absence of that thing, which many people imagine happened, the absence of that thing is a strong endorsement of the character of this country. And it doesn't get called out enough. And I just wanted to mention that before we leave that anniversary behind us. see you back here on the radio this afternoon.
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22: KTSA. It's 11 o'clock, KTSA San Antonio. I'm Christian Blood. Hot temperatures this afternoon, and that's got the Alamo City and much of the I-35 corridor in a heat advisory until 7 o'clock tonight. We'll get the latest details in KTSA AccuWeather just ahead. Domestic violence taking the spotlight once again in Bexar County. This time, it seems to have taken the life of a man and a woman at a home on the far west side. It all happened Sunday night in the 14,000 block of Confluence Creek.
23: When we arrived, we found two folks that were obviously deceased. A woman that lives in the home that's believed to be in her 40s, and a male believed to be in his late 30s. They're both believed to be residents of this home.
22: That's Sheriff Javier Salazar. He says it appears to be a murder-suicide that took place, although the medical examiner will rule the official cause of death for each person. Salazar says the couple have been living in the home for less than 2 weeks. A new report says China's backing opposition to AI data centers in the U.S. The Bitcoin Policy Institute says China has a strategic interest in slowing America's AI infrastructure growth while expanding its own. The report comes as lawmakers consider a proposed moratorium on new AI data centers, as some are concerned about how they'll impact local communities. The report does not say China directly controls U.S. opposition to planned AI facilities. President Trump says whoever wins the AI race wins everything. Police in shirts looking for a man accused of grabbing a child by the arm at a neighborhood park. KTSA's John Cruz with the latest.
24: Officers say the man tried to grab the child around 5 p.m. Saturday in the Belmont Park subdivision. Well, the child escaped without injuries. A witness told police the suspect, about 30 to 40 years old, with dark hair and medium skin tone. He was dressed in jeans and a blue top. Anybody with information is asked to contact the Schertz Police Department. John Cruz, KTSA News.
22: TMZ is now reporting a possible cause of death for actress Hayden Panettiere.
25: TMZ says the 36-year-old died after taking oxycodone laced with fentanyl. The findings are still preliminary, with the toxicology report still pending. Panettiere died in Greenville, South Carolina on August 16th after she was found unresponsive and in cardiac arrest. TMZ reports the DEA is investigating Panettiere's drug dealer, who is based in Los Angeles. The report says the dealer provided her with several black market prescription drugs, including oxycodone. TMZ says she took several drugs she purchased from her dealer on the flight from LA to South Carolina the day before she died. I'm Daniel Martindale.
22: Now your KTSA Stevens Roofing AccuWeather forecast. Hot this afternoon, high around 99 degrees, but that heat index could make it feel like it's closer to 112 or even higher. It's definitely a day to look

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11: Shut up!
10: Really? That's necessary?
12: I can't start the show like that.
10: That's necessary, huh?
12: Ugly stuff.
10: Oh my gosh. All right.
12: What happened?
10: Let's talk about what happened on 60 Minutes before we get to anything else, because that was a wild story, huh?
13: Oh, yeah. Well, earlier this year, of course, an Air Force fighter jet was shot down over Iran, like the middle of the country, and the pilot was able to be rescued not long after the crash, but the other guy in the plane, a colonel, he only was identified by his call sign for the mission, Bravo, had to hide for 50 hours in the mountains, jeez, waiting to be rescued. He had a broken back, a broken shoulder, a broken arm, a sprained ankle. He was cut up to hell, very little water, no food.
10: He was able to climb.
13: And he was able to climb, a 1,000 feet up?
10: Yes.
13: To try to find shelter and try to get out of the way of forces that, I mean, there was a bounty on the guy's head.
10: Yes.
13: You know, everybody in that region of Iran was looking for the guy. 92 special operators were involved in his rescue and got him home. Now, Bravo told his story to 60 Minutes, and this is a longer clip, but I cobbled it together from the piece.
10: Mm-hmm.
13: Where he's just telling the story, and I couldn't cut basically anything because it's fascinating.
10: It really is, man. Go for it.
14: Best way I've been able to describe that moment was getting hit by a freight train. My parachute was damaged in the initial attack at one point when I looked up and saw no parachute. That was the most...
10: Yeah, man. Whoa.

0: It was the most terrifying thing I've ever seen. So I paused right then, and I prayed, Lord, your will be done. But if I'm getting through this, I need help.
1: Right there watching it.
2: Yeah. I did watch it too.
1: Did you like automatically put yourself in his shoes? Like, what would it be like if you looked up and the parachute's not there?
2: Well, yeah. I thought about this all the time. I said, most of us now, for the majority of people in this country and in the world, actually, for that matter, we don't know when we're going to die.
1: Right.
2: We don't have a, there is no, we're not watching a clock. This guy was watching the death clock. I mean, he's thinking, I'm going to die.
1: Sure.
2: I mean, you have to think that.
1: Yeah.
2: But because of what's happening, nobody survives this, right?
1: But he didn't think that.
2: No, he didn't. But I mean, it's just amazing to me. But he was scared out of his mind. I get it.
1: Yes. You know. Then he talks about the training part.
3: Yeah. While you're in the air.
0: Yeah.
3: Is that almost like free falling, or how would you describe that?
0: Free falling is a good way to put it.
2: Oh, man.
3: So how fast do you think you were going when you hit the ground?
0: Professionals, based on my description and the injuries that I had, the professionals think I hit the ground going somewhere between 70 and 100 miles an hour. I had injuries, but we all train to adapt and overcome the things that that we're faced with. I moved as quickly as I could, despite the injuries, away from the place that I landed.
3: Given your injuries, how did you find the strength to make it up the mountain?
0: Never let a lack of motivation put you on Iranian TV.
3: You were thinking that.
0: Absolutely.
3: When were you first able to send a signal?
0: As soon as I found a spot that I felt provided some concealment, I started working toward communication.
3: What did you say in that message?
0: When I got to the moment where I could review and think about all that I'd gone through, I sent, God is good. I don't know the specifics of what they sent, but I'm glad they sent it. The moment a PJ showed up to me on that ridgeline was one of the greatest moments of my life. And I don't know how to say it any more clearly than thank you for all that they did.
3: What did you say to them?
0: Let's go.
2: Yeah. Get me out of here.
1: Yeah, it's amazing.
2: Gee, the story was captivating, man. I was at the edge of my seat watching that.
1: Yeah, I was getting ready to flip over, actually, to the Cowboy game, because we had the other game on, the Packers and the Vikings. And we had gone outside for a while and came back in, and that was sort of rolling. And I just saw part of the story, and then I said to my wife, I think you need to come in here. We need to hear this whole thing. Like, rewind it back and watch this.
2: Yeah.
1: And you're right, it was captivating.
2: It was.
1: And man, his faith, and you don't know. Did he get some clarity of what he was supposed to remember to do at that time, and this sort of courage that came to him? You wonder those things. Because with those injuries, how in the heck can you make it that far?
4: I don't know, but I think the phrase that pays here is never let a lack of motivation put you on Iranian TV.
2: I think you're right. I think you're absolutely right. Yeah.
4: It's like, well, I'm either going to die trying or I'm going to get captured and tortured.
1: Yes.
4: Not much of a choice.
1: And you don't know how much adrenaline plays into it at that point that, overwhelms the pain. But man, it is an incredible story.
2: I think a lot of it is adrenaline. It's the will to want to continue to live.
1: Mm-hmm.
2: And how can I do this? And, I think that's part of it, yeah.
1: Did you see the backlash towards this from different people?
4: Oh.
1: With 60 Minutes?
4: Yeah, people saying this is like Barry Weiss's MAGA propaganda or whatever. Like,
1: yes!
4: Does everything have to go through that lens?
1: Yes, exactly. It does. I'm convinced of it.
4: Freaking bonkers, man.
1: Yeah.
2: 60 Minutes, I mean, it was their first show of the season. It was pretty damn good because they did the Pardon Brokers after that, which I didn't even know these people existed until last night.
1: I understand. But of course you would say that because you're part of MAGA under right. Barry Weiss's spell.
2: Right, yeah.
1: And now it's 60 Minutes.
2: Yeah, Barry Weiss has contacted the show several times.
1: Well,
2: wanting to know what we think.
1: There were a lot of people, too, talking about, it wasn't even addressed that they'd fired people from 60 Minutes. What about Scott Pelley?
2: Well, what are they going to do?
4: Right.
1: What, we need to come on and talk about what's happened? No, their whole thing is to tell stories, I thought.
4: Yeah.

0: Why? Exactly. Who does that? Yeah. Nobody addresses it when you boot somebody. You don't go, hey, by the way.
1: I know this guy, you know, got shot down, hit the ground at 70 to 100 miles an hour, managed to somehow climb a freaking mountain.
0: Yes.
1: And then you've got here, like, what, 92 or whatever heroes coming in and creating an airstrip out of nothing to rescue this guy because no man left behind means something. And you're like, but what about Scott Belly? He's the real hero.
0: Right, exactly.
1: Oh, please.
2: Yeah. Yeah. And again, Matt, if this is 25 years ago, because this is something we remember about 9/11, that people came together, people would think, wow, what a great country and what a great military that leaves no one behind like that. That's going to risk going in and saving this person. It would be a really good thing. And now it's just so much split. A lot of talk over the weekend about AI. We're all going to die.
0: Mm-hmm.
2: Yeah. Oh, boy.
0: Tons of talk about AI.
2: Well, that's because of that mid-level AI employee, Jacob Coxon, that went out and said, it's going to kill us all if we don't do something. And was raising the alarms. And it depends on how you look at this. Do you buy what that guy was selling?
1: Kind of, but like we were talking about last week, it feels like there's a sales pitch here.
2: And a little bit.
1: One of these guys also just teamed up with somebody from Bernie Sanders' presidential campaign. And it's like, okay, what are we really doing here?
2: Yes.
1: And any time something becomes almost out of nowhere, a like national crisis, like the data centers, like now AI. Well, I know they're pretty much linked together. Mm-hmm. Like we've had data centers in this country for years. And all of a sudden it's this big panic about it. And you've got then, you know, AI, there's this big panic about it hitting. I'm like, okay, who's paying to get this out there, to convince people that we need to be terrified of this?
0: Chinese.
1: Yeah.
0: Chinese. Yeah. They want to take the lead, certainly. They want to jam it down our throats, if possible.
2: Well, it is coming from the AI companies themselves.
1: Yeah.
0: Yeah.
2: So then you had the Anthropic CEO, Dario Amodei, on the regulation of AI companies. Interesting.
3: It has always been very strange that this technology is being built by a private company. People ask me that question all the time. Why isn't this being built by government? I think the government and the public needs to have a stake. And this is why we've supported regulation of the technology. Regulation constrains the private companies. Regulation allows the public and its elected representatives to have a say and limits what the private companies can do.
2: You buying what he's selling?
1: Nope.
0: Nope, me either.
1: No, and if the government has a stake, that means we're not going to get undercut from some other startup in Silicon Valley. That's right. What that is.
2: Yeah. All I could think of was Zuckerberg. Listen to that.
1: Yeah.
2: Like, oh, trust us, we want what's best for everybody. I don't know about that. This is also interesting. The former Trump AI czar, David Sachs, was talking about companies regulating themselves like, that's fine, but the other, I don't know.
4: I think it's very clear, based on who amplified this post and when they did it, that there was an organized PR campaign here, right? This wasn't just a random resignation.
3: That's your theory, yes.
4: So what I'm saying is there's a lot of, like, overlapping agendas here. Where yes. Some people have an economic interest, or some people have a power interest, and there's going to be a division of the spoils. In their view of the world, AI is going to be very centralized. We're going to have a duopoly. The duopoly reaps the economic benefits, and they give big political donations, and they'll do the dirty work of suppressing speech because, again, on that side of the ledger, you can circumvent the First Amendment. And then on the government side of the ledger, you'll have those people who exercise control over our lives.
2: Yeah, I heard a lot of people saying civilization's not going to die by the end of the decade from this stuff. But yeah, it's dangerous. There's no doubt about that. But everybody's got to play in this thing. But we'll get into more of that.
0: I'm trying to also think what the government involvement, has anything ever gotten better that way?
1: Well, it worked great for, you know, research into viruses.
2: Exactly.
0: Right.
2: Yeah. That's the top of mind for a lot of us.
0: Hadn't thought about that, David, but you're right. Yeah.
2: Yes.
0: No problem. Okay.
2: It is Mashup Monday. David always has a treat for us.
1: Mm-hmm.
2: What is it today, David?
1: Cool and the Gang versus Quiet Riot. Bang your head. It's a celebration.
2: This is one of my all-time favorites. This is. Have you heard it before, Scott?
0: I think, but I don't know.
2: Maybe.
0: All right,
2: okay.
0: Look.

0: I will say, in my opinion, that's the best that song's ever sounded.
1: Which version?
0: Celebration.
1: Oh, okay.
0: Bang Your Head is incredible on its own, Scott.
1: Of course. Come on. Standalone great song.
0: Yeah. I mean, that's poetry is what it is, really.
1: Well, it'll drive you mad.
0: It will.
1: Yep.
0: Trump was asked about AI, by the way. Interesting statement. We'll get to that and the five stories.
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11: Here's Governor Greg Abbott on his plan to control property taxes.
12: The state of Texas does not impose a property tax. 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So the first thing we got to do is to stop the spending that leads to property tax increases. You should have a say on whether or not your property taxes go up. It should be a vote that requires 2/3 vote before any property tax increase can ever be imposed on our fellow Texans. You're going to be able to live in your home for the rest of your lives without being priced out of it.
11: Protecting homeowners, lowering property taxes. That's Governor Greg Abbott.
13: Political ad paid for by Texans for Greg Abbott.
14: The decision to retire is a big one. According to Jay Kirkwood, there's more to it than you think.
15: They've just kind of got it in their mind that, well, I'm 60 and the finances work, so I'm going to retire. That shouldn't be it. Like, there's some people that at 55, they're like, I just can't do this anymore. I'm going to retire. I'm super happy. There's other people we've got that are 70 that are working, and they're like, I love it. I love going, well, don't stop. If you love it, keep doing it.
14: For common sense advice on

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7: The Markley, Van Camp, and Robbins Show. 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
8: All right, number five. Vote Hub has an update on the U.S. Senate race in Texas. It's now tilting Democrat, with James Tallarico getting a 55% chance of beating Republican Ken Paxton. Now, that's still within the margin of error, but it is causing a little bit of puckering in the Lone Star State. Number four, dozens of Democrat-led U.S. states, counties, and cities have sued President Trump's administration to block a new rule that would allow immigration officials to deny green cards to people who use public benefits like food stamps and Medicaid. They say, no, we need to make sure that legal residents who are not U.S. citizens can get, well, welfare benefits that typically were designed for U.S. citizens who needed some help.
7: I guess you just can't come around and say, these are our voters, and we need to protect them.
8: Right.
7: And we need them to vote illegally.
8: Number three, there's a big AI panic going on suddenly, and Democrat Senator Chuck Schumer is all over it. He is demanding a classified briefing on the issue. Number two.
9: Sit down. You don't demand anything.
8: Okay? Interior Secretary Doug Burgum says the U.S. will be able to refill the Strategic Petroleum Reserve at about a third of its current cost per barrel because of the Venezuela oil deal and swaps going in and out. And then number one, the Air Force colonel who was shot down in Iran spoke to 60 Minutes about hiding out in the mountains for 50 hours despite having a broken back, shoulder, and arm. When asked how he managed to survive, he said, and I love this quote, "Never let a lack of motivation put you on Iranian TV." And those are the top five stories that we are watching today, Scott.
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7: That's Monday Night Football tonight.
9: Yeah.
7: Chiefs and the Broncos.
9: Yep.
7: You also have the 78th Emmy Awards.
9: Oh, God.
7: What?
9: He's going to watch. Okay.
7: You used to watch them.
9: I did when I knew what the shows were. I don't even know what these shows are anymore.
7: No, I really don't either. But I didn't watch it before either. So.
9: Who's the host tonight? Oh, it's Mariska Hargitay or how do you pronounce her name?
7: Hargitay. Nice one.
9: Hardiger. I don't know. That's why I brought it up.
7: Okay, you get three strikes on this one. Try again.
9: No, I'm not going to try again because I don't know.
7: You watched the show.
9: I don't watch the show.
7: You didn't watch?
9: I watched her on, she was on the Today Show.
7: Okay.
9: Pumping the idea that she's going to be there.
7: Hargitay,
9: thank you.
7: Yes. No, you got that one. That's unfair.
8: Well, up there. Yeah. Like Hardigay, though. That's better.
7: Yeah.
8: that's the last name of James Tallarico's girlfriend.
9: Yeah. Her first name is Ida, so it's I. Hardigay.
7: Oh, my gosh. Yes. After a big football weekend, college football weekend.
8: Oof. Yeah.
7: What kind of Texan are you, David? You go to bed before the game's over?
8: Yeah, I went to, my son's birthday party was that day. I was tired. I was still under the weather, still am. And, yeah, it looked like, okay, Ohio State's going to win and whatever. Go to bed, wake up in the morning, and find out there was an epic comeback by the Texas Longhorns.
7: Unbelievable.
8: I know.
7: You hear this incredible, heroic story of this guy surviving. No parachute. Going down in Iran.
9: Broken back.
7: Yes.
9: Yeah.
8: Yes.
7: Injuries, all the lacerations, he's bleeding. And he finds a way. Well, I had a case of the sniffles, and I was a little tired after my son's birthday party, so I decided to hit the sack before the game was over.
8: In my defense, that 60 Minutes episode hadn't aired yet, Jamie. So I did not yet have the adapt and overcome Rob pick-me-up from 60 Minutes.
7: Oh, man.
8: And from Colonel Bravo.
7: Yes. I don't know if you knew this. It's an odd day. You know, there's celebrations that are going on every day, right?
9: Mm-hmm.
7: Today is National Sober Day.
9: Oh, okay.
7: People have gotten sober.
9: Yep.
7: It's also National Rosa Tequila Day.
9: Doesn't seem to mesh very well, does it?
7: Well, I think maybe it's testing out your sobriety.
9: Yeah. Okay.
7: Just have a little whiff. You sure you can stay away?
9: Yeah.
7: Yeah. Who knows? We got to get to that clip where Trump was asked about AI. And did you hear the story of the crime analyst manipulating DNA data?
8: Oh, dude, this is crazy.
9: Oh,
7: a crazy story we need to get to and around a What's Your Story, all coming up right here.
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11: Christian Blood in the KTSA newsroom. Heat advisory in effect this afternoon. That's going to continue through 7 o'clock tonight. You are urged to take precautions if you're spending a lot of time outdoors. Bexar County now has more homicides this year than it had last year. That became official when a roommate living in a home on the far west side came home to find a man and a woman dead.
12: We're treating this investigation as a possibly domestic violence related murder, suicide. Although we're going to wait on the medical examiner to make that final determination for us.
11: Sheriff Javier Salazar says the bodies were found in a newer home in the 14,000 block of Confluence Creek. Bexar County now has 18 homicides on the year. 8 of those have been connected to domestic violence. Gas prices holding steady as we head into the week. KTSA's John Cruz watching the numbers.
13: AAA puts the national average for a gallon of gas at $4.31 a gallon. Now prices are up 16 cents from last week. California, as usual, seeing the highest prices in the nation. In Texas, the average is $3.84. Right here in the Alamo City, it is $3.86. John Cruz, KTSA News.
11: In sports, the Texas Longhorns ranked number 1 in the nation after Saturday night's dramatic come-from-behind win over previously top-ranked Ohio State. The Longhorns entered last season ranked number 1, but immediately lost that ranking after a season-opening loss to the Buckeyes in Columbus. 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Going to be hot this afternoon, looking for a high of about 100. But keep in mind that heat index could make it feel like it's closer to 112, maybe even hotter. Look before you lock. Right now, 91 degrees at San Antonio's severe weather station. I'm Christian Blood. Stay connected. 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
7: Jamie Markley, David Van Camp, Scott Robbins.
21: Okay, so a lot of freaking out about AI, and understandably so, especially when you got somebody that all of a sudden becomes a, quote, whistleblower, saying, hey, something's got to be done or it's going to kill people. Like, civilization could collapse within the decade.
22: Mm-hmm.
21: Like, holy smokes, that seems pretty serious.
23: Yeah.
21: Then other people are saying, well, that was motivated. Trump was asked about it yesterday. Here's what he had to say.
24: We're leading China in AI. We're the most sophisticated country in the world. And frankly, I want to keep it that way because whoever wins AI wins. And we can put guardrails, we can do this and that, but I think you have a lot of negative forces that are bringing it up that shouldn't be bringing it up. And they're bringing up things that won't happen. But whoever wins with AI wins.
21: So you think it's mostly China?
23: I think so. Yeah, I do.
21: Putting the scare into people. Hey, you need to slow this down so we can catch up.
23: Same thing with the data center. Same thing. Yeah, it's all there.
25: Well, that and the AI companies themselves want to be able to have the government back their play.
23: Right.
25: So that they don't go belly up, so they can get all the benefits of a federal government backing.
23: Yeah. I saw today, AI creators are pumping the brakes.
25: No, they're not.
21: When has that ever happened? Yeah.
26: China.
21: Yeah, you always got to watch out for China.
25: And yeah, the big tell on this is that they're not saying, hey, we are voluntarily pumping the brakes on some of this. No. They're telling Congress, hey, let us write laws for you.
21: Right. It reminds you a lot of social media.
25: Mm-hmm.
23: Mm-hmm.
21: How they were manipulating everything. Oh, because we care about people.
25: Mm-hmm.
21: Look what they've done to young girls. Oh, my gosh. Just mental health-wise, go back 30 years with the research from then compared to now.
23: Mm-hmm.
21: Yeah, that has not been a good thing at all. Dude, this story out of Colorado and happened in the later in the week, last week, and just reading more about it yesterday. Man, is this disturbing. Because, you know, you had the RNC convention going on in Dallas. There was a bunch of news going on last week. This woman, Yvonne Missy Woods, a former forensic analyst for the Colorado Bureau of Investigation, pled guilty to felony charges, including cybercrime, first-degree perjury, attempting to influence a public servant, and forgery. And you hear all that, and you're like, oh, okay. Well, bad person, huh?
23: Yeah.
21: You go a little deeper into it, you know, exactly what were they talking about? Well, her actions included deleting male DNA evidence affecting cases involving women and children who reported sexual assault.
23: Oh, my gosh. Deleting it?
21: Yes.
23: Oh, God.
21: Investigators ultimately identified 53 cases involving false or misleading lab reports that contained statements attributed

0: in two Woods. Of those, 41 did not result in criminal charges against the suspect, including 32 involving women and children who reported sexual assault, according to this release. Woods deleted values indicating that male DNA was present and then issued reports stating that no male DNA had been found. So you got a victim saying, yep, this happened with this guy. Well, sorry, no DNA evidence there. This case can't continue. That is friggin' evil, man.
1: Oh, yeah, it is.
0: Her conduct eliminated opportunities for additional testing, comparison, and investigation. That's what the release said. And, you know, this was before her sentencing. She sure sounded real sorry, just so you know.
2: My actions affected not only the integrity of the criminal justice system, but also the people whose lives were touched by the cases in which I worked. I take responsibility for the offenses to which I've pled guilty, and I know that an apology cannot undo the harm or restore the trust that was lost. For many years, I was entrusted with evidence that could have profound consequences for defendants, victims, families, and the courts. I failed that responsibility.
0: One of the questions is why?
1: Yeah, what was the motivation there?
3: Oh, because of a massive backlog of cases, and so it's like, okay, we're going to try to clear the backlog as quickly as possible and just throw out anything that could be questionable or could require additional testing, and then she winds up getting promoted because, man, she's clearing a ton of cases suddenly.
0: Unreal.
1: You know, we talk about tax money being wasted all the time on government spending, mm-hmm. and you would think that hiring more people to process this stuff would be at the top of the list of things that need to get done. Well, wouldn't you?
0: Well, especially when, remember when Doge first started looking into all these different jobs in D.C. and people taking afternoons off all the time.
1: Yeah.
0: Like, it was just part of it. They were working like 2 and 3 hours a day,
1: mm-hmm.
0: and that was even thin. And this is something where, get somebody else in there it's just, we got to process it along.
1: Like, hire more people then if you have to. Train more people. Pay more people. I don't know. But that would be seem like something we could all agree on. Like, we don't want this backlog of cases.
0: Right. Well, the other part to me, I couldn't help but think it, and I don't know it because I'm not inside her head, was all those cases in the UK that just got pushed along that would have had DNA evidence of attacks on women.
1: Yeah.
0: From dudes. And it was just like, we're not going to process that. Because, you know, sometimes women on the left, as nuts as it sounds, have this sort of opinion that some men of color just can't control themselves that way. Which is one of the most racist things you can do.
1: Right.
0: By the way, and not that her picture matters at all, but I'll let you guys paint the picture of this woman that's going to do 10 years now.
1: Yeah, she looks very typically like that, yes.
0: How so? You talking about on the left?
1: Yeah.
0: What makes you, just from this picture, because she's got longer gray hair, would make you say that she looks
1: liberal? I think the glasses and just the overall look.
0: What would you say, David?
3: I don't know. Kind of hard to tell.
0: Okay.
3: Yeah. I would just say just kind of looks like a normal person you'd see out and about, you know, at the Cinnabon or whatever.
1: I'm quick to pass judgment. Yeah.
0: That's why I asked you first, Scott.
1: Yeah.
0: No offense to David on that one. I knew it'd be a more interesting take. He'd be like, she looks like one of them. Of course she does.
1: Yeah, the glasses and the hair over one ear. Yeah, this is my thing. Yeah.
0: Yeah.
1: I don't know.
0: Well, the one comment you made last week.
1: I can't tell if her hair is colored or not, if it's like pink or blue or something on one side.
0: Long and gray.
1: Hard to say.
0: No, I think it was a comment you made when we were in Dallas last week at the convention. Man, the conservative women are so much more attractive than the nasty.
1: Well, I mean, it's a blanket statement. I understand that. But it was my observation at the moment.
0: Just as a rule.
1: That this was true as a rule.
0: Yes, I get it. Totally get it.
1: Yeah.
0: All right. It's that time. We do it a couple of times a day. Go around the table. It may not be the biggest story out there, but it caught your attention. You want to bring it in. David, today, what's your story?
3: Dude, CBS News had this wild story about a Chinese billionaire named Zhu Bo, who is using women in America to carry his babies through surrogacy in an obvious immigration scheme that is perfectly legal, because once those kids are born, if they're born in the U.S., boom, Supreme Court has defended this. They're citizens. They have birthright citizenship, and then they get flown back to China. Now, he's reported to have had more than 100 children.

0: His ex-wife says it's more like 300 through this
1: process. I've heard of this story before.
0: Now, CBS talked to one of the surrogates who actually did not know what this was. She thought she was providing, like, the service for a single dad who just wanted a family.
1: Oh. Okay, roll it.
2: I feel blindsided. I feel misled. He feels like he's, like, creating an army. That's crazy.
1: Whoa.
2: I don't understand what the motive is. I just know that it's going to be hard for the child.
3: When they matched you, did they tell you anything about their family?
2: It was along the lines of just a single father looking to have a big family.
3: When you heard that he wanted a big family, what did you think that meant?
2: I was picturing Sound of Music. It's just a really crappy thing to be a part of. I mean, you don't even think like this could be legal. Like everyone, every step of the way tells him yes and allows this and is like creating these agreements. And then it's just up to the surrogate at that point who has half of the information.
1: Yeah. The whole thing.
0: Yeah. And yeah, this guy's not the only one doing it either.
1: Oh, no.
0: I mean, they've just made like, it's like wealthy Chinese nationals are basically creating baby farms in America.
1: Yeah. And a lot of people don't understand the motivation behind it. But there's motivation for sure.
4: Oh, yeah.
1: It's pretty nefarious. Yep, we just let them have it.
0: Yep.
1: Okay. The left doesn't want to stop it.
0: Mm-mm.
1: It is. It's bonkers. Wow. All right, Scotty, what do you got for your story?
4: A statue honoring slain conservative leader Charlie Kirk was vandalized with red paint outside Turning Point USA's Phoenix headquarters.
1: Of course.
4: Just a couple of days after it was unveiled, too, by the way, to mark the first anniversary of his death. 8-foot-tall statue, nearby memorial poster was also defaced. Red paint was smeared across the statue, including a frowning face painted on its chest. The statue was installed Thursday to commemorate Kirk, the Turning Point USA co-founder. Everybody knows that. I was speaking at a campus event when he was shot and killed. We all know that. The statue depicted Kirk wearing a freedom shirt. It was not immediately clear whether police identified any suspects or determined a motive for the vandalism. Are you kidding me? A motive for the... I know what the motive for the vandalism was. Yes. They hate him. They hate him. And this is so typical of that. They don't make anything. They just wreck stuff.
1: Yes.
4: They create nothing.
1: No.
4: They just destroy. That's what the whole deal is.
0: That's what leftism does. That's what Marxism does. It just consumes. All it does is eat.
4: Yes. You're right. You're absolutely right. All it does is eat, and it's an insatiable appetite.
1: None of that's funny, but you just keep going on a roll.
4: Yeah.
1: And then David puts a little bit of gasoline on your fire, and you just keep going.
4: It is. Well, he's right. I mean, that's an accurate description, yes.
1: I understand.
4: These guys... I just irritates the hell out of me because, again, just wreck stuff. Just destroy stuff. Just, you know, deface it, whatever.
1: Yeah, I know. I don't want to stop you. I'm waiting until you're all the way done.
4: I'm done. I can't go further with this.
1: Okay.
4: But eating each other is one thing, David. I agree with you.
1: Yeah, that's true. I don't know if you heard this or not, but, Scott, you're the first person I thought of when I heard that Judge Judy is going to retire from on-camera work.
4: Oh, that's too bad. I love Judge Judy.
1: You do.
4: I do.
1: And I know you're a married guy now.
4: I know.
1: But before you had said it, you'd absolutely date Judge Judy if the opportunity were there.
4: You know, I think...
1: Well, David has a look of horror in it. Why?
0: Dude, I'm just saying, like, nothing against her. She seems like a great person, but could you would not be able to have an inch of wiggle room in that relationship.
4: Oh, no, none whatsoever. Yeah, you need a hall pass to, you know, go to the bathroom. Yeah.
0: It sounds like it'd be a very... Maybe, you know, she's actually just a very pleasant person. I mean, no disrespect.
5: You're a moron.
0: Well, thank you. Yeah, I know. Yes, ma'am. I'll go sit in my corner now.
1: But I was like, absolutely.
4: Oh, I'd love to sit down with her and talk to her.
1: Yeah, I think we first had this conversation, was it like 10 to 15 years ago?
4: Uh-huh.
1: And... you were saying something to the effect of, I bet she's got a wild side to her.
4: Oh, yeah.
1: And something like along those lines.
4: Either that or be extremely critical.
1: Oh. Like, it's done in the afterglow, and you're like, how was it for you? And she's like, you know.
5: I think it's crap.
4: Right, exactly. And not be afraid to say that.
0: Justice.

0: in the streets punishment machines. Yes.
1: Exactly.
2: Yes. I didn't even know she was still doing TV. I had thought the retirement was a while ago. I honestly had no idea. But there you go. Okay. We got to get to Nimrod to the news. Hey, we got a news update. Thanks.
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0: New York City Mayor Zoran Mondani is, one of the liberals in America suing the Trump administration over a new rule that will go into effect on Friday that allows immigration authorities to deny green cards to foreigners who are likely to rely on welfare. Now, for a long time, and I guess we just stopped enforcing it, but there has been the, like, no public charge rule when it comes to immigration. Like, if you're coming here, you've got to prove or you've got to demonstrate that you can live on your own 2 feet. Now, that's been ignored, obviously. But, Mamdani says that 4 million people will unenroll from their health care if this happens, and that people will die if more green cards aren't given to welfare-dependent foreigners.
14: Oh, my gosh.
0: Mm-hmm.
14: Okay. And? We got to have rules.
0: Right. And also, the people will die thing is played out from the left.
14: All the time.
16: It's because everything is people will die.
0: Yeah.
16: It doesn't matter what it is.
0: Net neutrality.
17: I would say do it now.
16: Right. Yeah.
14: Hilarious. All right, we got to get the Nimrods. This is a special one.
18: When the going gets tough.
19: Damn it, this is too hard.
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21: I love the poorly educated.
14: All right. Nimrods, the news, we go to Minnesota. Now look, there's drug dealers everywhere in the world, right?
16: Yep.
14: You got to differentiate or die if you're going to be a good drug dealer. So how about issuing a loyalty card to your customers?
16: Oh, like a punch card? Like the ones you get at Super Clips or something?
14: Loyalty card.
16: Okay.
14: Yes, that's what 27-year-old Andy Silencio is doing in Minnesota, dealing psychedelic mushrooms and other drugs. And we're unsure if it was actually like a punch card or if it was something else more modern. We do know that his cards had his business name on them, which is Flower Daddy. Don't know how much of a savings they got or if there were other rewards offered. All we know is he did have the loyalty cards that he would offer to his customers. He was caught when he sold to an undercover officer. Large stashes of drugs and digital scales and cash. And it's Minnesota. I'm sure he'll be out
18: news,
14: soon.
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25: It's 12 o'clock, KTSA San Antonio. I'm Christian Blood. You got hot temperatures this afternoon. That's got the Alamo City, much of the I-35 corridor, and a heat advisory until 7 o'clock tonight. We will get the latest details in KTSA AccuWeather just ahead. But first, domestic violence might be taking the blame for what looks like a murder-suicide that happened on the far west side last night. The Bexar County Sheriff's Office says a man and a woman were both found dead in a newer home that they'd only been living in for about 10 days.
26: From what we were able to gather this morning, they had been seen and heard having some sort of an argument, some sort of a domestic disagreement between them both.
25: Sheriff Javier Salazar says the county's now surpassed the number of homicides recorded last year. He says anyone caught up in a relationship involving domestic violence needs to get out of that right away. He also says law enforcement has resources available for those who are in need. Is China trying to slow down AI development in the U.S.? There's one report that says definitely. The Bitcoin Policy Institute says China is using foreign-backed groups to spread propaganda about new AI data centers. This now has some people concerned about how the large facilities will impact local communities. But while China might be trying to slow down the U.S. in the AI race, the communist giant is accelerating its own AI capabilities. President Trump and most of the tech industry say the winner in AI wins everything. Iran's hoping Houthi rebels controlling islands near the Red Sea can help it gain some leverage in the war against the U.S. and Israel. This has Saudi Arabia and other Gulf nations now fighting for control of the Bab el-Mandeb Strait, which is also important to oil shipping.
27: We've been in constant contact with the Emiratis, the Saudis, and others who are affected in the region. So it's something the United States administration is very much on top of. We've also been engaged in direct conversations with the Houthis themselves. So we actually feel like we are on top of the situation.
25: That's Vice President J.D. Vance. He spoke to reporters this morning before hopping a plane. Iran remains blocked off from all commerce and trade until a deal is reached on its damaged nuclear program. Now your KTSA Stevens Roofing AccuWeather forecast. Going to be hot this afternoon, high around 99, but that heat index could make it feel like it's closer to 112 or higher. It's definitely a day to look before you lock your car when you're parking it in the sun. For tonight, mostly clear skies. Cool down to 79 for the Riverwalk, about 75 for Kerrville and Fredericksburg. Right now, looking at a temperature of 93 degrees, your real feel up to 111 at San Antonio's severe weather station. I'm Christian Blood. Stay connected. 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
12: Uh-huh.
11: Okay, so this Air Force officer that spoke to 60 Minutes, it's one of the great stories you've heard in a long time because it had a happy ending.
12: Oh, yeah. Yeah, so they did the story on 60 Minutes last night on the fighter jet that was shot down over Iran. Well, the pilot was able to get out. But the colonel, who was trapped in the mountains for more than 2 days before being rescued, they interviewed him because he was kind of the more dramatic side of that story, just because they didn't know if he was alive or dead. And then he sends a message that says God is good or God is great. And that let them know that he was injured, but alive. And so they mounted this crazy operation, 92 special operators involved in this rescue. To get him home, he had a broken back, shoulder, arm, sprained ankle, no water, well, very little water, no food. But he still climbed up a mountain to hide out.
11: Well, thousands of feet.
13: Unbelievable.
11: Yeah. It, yes.
12: Just unreal. Well, he told his story on 60 Minutes and summarized it like this. And I'm supposed to play that cut, aren't I? All right, here we go.
14: What do you want the American people to know about this rescue mission?
15: This is not a story about what I went through. Instead, it's a story of the teamwork, the training, of the faith, of the decisions, the leadership to do something that will live in history. As an example of what America is willing to do in order to uphold our promise and leave no man behind.
11: This man, it's moving.
13: Well, I know he doesn't want it to be about him. But his story is remarkable.
12: Yeah.
11: Well, he's central in the story.
13: The pain tolerance alone.
11: Yeah.
13: I can't even imagine that.
11: Yeah. It's hard to fathom, man. Because he's talking about the training that goes into it. And you know there's adrenaline. He's a man of faith. And you don't know how much parts of each one plays into it. Mm-hmm. That he's able to do what he did. But it's just a remarkable story.
13: It is, because
11: and it's humbling.

0: humbling as we're all here on a Monday.
1: Yes.
0: And you might be feeling like, oh, my job sucks, and whatever it might be, I'm facing this. And then it puts everything in perspective.
1: Sure does. And the thing about it is he was conscious the entire time. I mean, most of us, if we go through, like, for instance, I had open-heart surgery, and, you know, I had a trach put in, all this stuff, but I was unconscious.
0: Yeah.
1: I had no memory of the pain that was going on.
0: Sure.
1: At the time. I had none of that, right?
0: Yeah.
1: I was loaded up with painkillers after that. This guy was doing it with nothing, not even aspirin.
0: Well, sometimes...
1: I mean,
0: If you're in some sort of accident, sometimes the pain is not right away.
2: Mm-hmm.
0: But it's there, maybe it's a half hour later. Maybe it's 2 hours later. Yeah. But it's certainly there before 2 days.
1: Oh, yeah. Well, I can't imagine what it's like going up a mountain.
0: Yes.
1: You know, and your back is broken. Good God, man.
0: Yeah.
1: I can't even imagine that. What a deal. What a great story.
0: Yeah, it is.
1: I mean, it's incredible. And you're falling, you hit the ground at, what do you say, 100 miles an hour?
0: Yeah, 70 to 100.
2: Yeah, because it's
1: 70
2: parachute.
1: To 100 miles an hour.
2: Yeah, his parachute didn't open. Can you imagine that? Like, you fell.
1: No. Well,
0: the way I understood it was, like, partially, right?
2: Right.
0: Because if it's not, you're going 170.
1: Well, yeah, I was just going to say it, yeah.
0: But it's not enough.
1: No.
0: For you to have a nice, peaceful, soft landing.
2: Like,
0: So then you got to, you know, and I know they talked about the training, you drop and roll. Okay. Yeah. Still 70 to 100 mile an hour,
2: yeah,
0: you're exactly. Lucky to be alive.
2: Yeah, oh, yeah. No. It's like I get out of bed awkwardly and I'm in pain for a week.
1: Yeah. Oh, yeah. Yeah.
0: Yeah. It is remarkable. Yeah, we've heard a lot of incredible stories in the last week because a lot of people were retelling the 9/11 stories of just heroic efforts to save people.
1: Mm-hmm.
0: And I don't know if you saw that whole 9/11 files that was showing how we heard the warning, but then missed it.
2: Mm-hmm.
0: Everything that sort of intelligence knew ahead of time, like 3 years before.
1: Yeah.
0: But that what they could not fathom was that this group would use a plane to fly it actually into a building.
1: Right.
0: That was like the one thing that they couldn't comprehend. Daily Wire had talked to former CIA targeting officer Sarah Adams about how we were getting the warning. I think it was like 3 years ahead of time.
3: Yeah, the key warnings came in 1998. It was July and August where they really were confident that bin Laden wanted to attack the U.S. And then it was September 10th, 1998, where for the first time they heard about this plot to maybe use explosive-laden airlines to do it. So that's at least where some of the pieces came together. But as you know, for a long time, we viewed terrorism through a certain lens. So when you say an airplane, people think hijacking, and it's hard to get beyond that and to think differently and to believe that your enemy is evolving in that way.
0: Yeah. It's wild to know that we knew that part.
1: Yeah.
0: But then they wouldn't have thought, okay, well, who's at the flight school? You know, who's doing what? They just weren't thinking like that. Another question was, okay, what about current threats? You know, what are we looking at
1: right. As
0: far as modern day?
3: Yeah, we have multiple things going on. So we have a lot of ISIS terrorists that their prison sentences are coming up. Of course, anyone who had been involved in the early era of Al-Qaeda, it's been 20, 25, 30 years. Obviously, they're getting out of prison. And then a lot of people came over the southern border who weren't vetted, including terrorists. So we have multiple issues piling on top of each other, which has elevated our threat environment. And yes, it will lead to, unfortunately, more terrorist events on U.S. soil.
1: Gosh dang.
0: Well, it's something you already know.
2: Yeah.
0: But then when you hear somebody like that say it, you're like, okay.
1: Are you telling me that these guys coming out of prison after 20 years aren't reformed? They're going to go right back to their wicked ways?
2: Right.
0: If that ideology doesn't die, Scott. No, it's not something that happens.
1: Just a guess on my part, but maybe they shouldn't be let out.
2: Yeah, right.
1: Just, it's spitballing here.
0: Or no one else let in.
1: No.
2: Yeah.
0: We used to have those sorts of thoughts, but now it's, well, that's xenophobic.
1: They've done their time. They're reformed.
0: Or Islamophobic.
1: Yeah.
0: You know, last week, you know, everything going on with the RNC convention in Dallas. I missed De Niro on with Gayle King, CBS, talking about this documentary, getting kids to remember 9/11.
1: Oh, I did too. I did not know this even existed.
0: Yeah.
1: Wow.
0: Okay. So I happened to see this clip, which is interesting because they're all lamenting how few younger people know, how little they know about 9/11.
1: Yeah.
0: Right? And then, and if you ask me to explain it, I'm going to tell you ahead of time, Scott. I can't.
1: Okay.
0: How he relates this to MAGA and modern day. Okay.
2: Right. Okay.
0: Roll the clip.
4: What do you hope we'll watch the documentary? Because I think it's so important that we keep telling this story. Because it breaks my heart when I hear people don't fully grasp how devastating that was.
5: Well, what's our... Yes, it's also because kids and my kids, my teenage daughter doesn't really
4: understand.
5: Doesn't, but...
0: All right, time out. Just, David had to laugh because as... How old's De Niro?
1: 103.
0: 80-something.
1: Yeah, 80-something, yeah.
0: Teenage kids, yeah.
1: Well, that's okay. That's not even his youngest.
0: That's right.
1: Yeah, he's got, like, younger kids than that.
0: Him and Pacino.
1: Yes, Pacino, too.
2: Yeah. Insanity.
0: It is insanity. But anyway, go ahead.
5: But it just shows how if you don't remind people what happened so recently,
4: yes,
5: they're going to forget generations that we're in that situation right now,
4: yeah,
5: with the whole political situation, because people forget what happened.
0: What? Political situation. Everybody said that he was talking about, well, Trump.
2: Mm-hmm.
0: So what is he talking about?
2: I don't know.
1: I don't know.
0: If either. I'm to go on his past statements, I'm guessing fascism?
2: Oh, yeah, probably.
0: That's what people thought he was talking about.
2: Yeah.
0: Right, and then you forget.
1: So bored with that.
0: Okay.
1: This is one trick pony all the time.
0: All right.
1: He believes he's the screen guy, too.
0: When you talk about, and you can label it whatever, Islam, radical Islam, however you want to label it. Mm-hmm. If you want to compare it to 9/11, to other terror attacks, or what could happen here in the future, that's easy. Because it hasn't stopped. How do you compare the Nazis to MAGA? How do you do that?
1: Well, in their brain, they're one and the same.
0: How?
1: Because they think that way. That's what they think. I mean, no. I mean, there's nothing to back that up.
0: Rounding up, killing people? What are you talking about?
2: It's repetition, right? That's the thing about branding.
1: Yeah.
0: Yes.
2: That's what you hear. And so we've had now, 11 years of people calling him America's Hitler and all that stuff. And they can't articulate it, but to them, they actually are surprised when you say, when you're like, what do you mean by that? They're like, well, what do you mean by that? Because they've been conditioned to believe that, yes, he is Hitler.
0: I just don't understand it.
1: Well, all these people that are holding signs in these protests about him being Hitler, what do you mean by that? You used to give him a mic. Well, it's just too many examples for me to sit here and tell you about. Well, give me one. Well, you're an idiot. I can't talk to you anymore.
0: Right. Okay.
1: They can't do it. I mean, they just, you know.
0: It just doesn't make
1: any sense. David's right. They just pounded the message for so long that you don't have to have a reason behind it. You just do.
0: And people just are uneducated enough to be like, just believe it and not understand
1: nonsensical. What do you mean by that? Well, give me an example. Well, you're a horrible person. I don't want to talk to you anymore. Yeah, okay.
0: Okay. So you could just brand, Taylor Swift is a metal artist. And after a while, people are like, oh, yeah, she's metal, man.
1: Yeah.
0: Yeah. Yeah, that's just part of it.
1: I'm all in. I'm a Swiftie. Yes.
0: Yeah, right. Metal.
1: That's because I knew she was a metalhead then.
0: Based on what?
1: Yeah, nothing.
0: Look what you made me do. That song?
1: Right. Yes.
0: Shake It Off?
1: Yes.
0: What? It doesn't make any sense.
1: No, none of this makes any sense. It's the whole pedophile thing, too.
0: What pedophile thing?
1: Trump's a pedophile.
0: Oh, yeah.
1: Based on what?
0: Right.
1: What evidence do you have of that? Any?
0: Where did that start?
2: The pedophile thing?
0: Yeah.
2: That was because of the FBI call logs or the tip line.
1: Right.
2: That were in the Epstein files. Yeah. Where, like, the same nut job
0: That's
2: kept
0: right.
2: calling about, like, how, what was it that like George H.W. Bush and Clarence Thomas were on like a pleasure cruise where they were eating the innards of children or something like that?
1: Some kind of crazy stuff.
2: And President Trump had bodies buried on his golf courses and that he raped a child.
1: Yeah.
2: It's not based in any sort of

0: fact. It's just,
1: right.
0: Yeah, lunacy.
2: Well, you just throw it out there.
1: Right. You watch now. Taylor Swift's going to do a metal album.
2: You know. She succeeded in country and pop. Why not give it a go?
1: Well, please don't. It'd be bad. There was a unanimous vote in Nashville. What about? We'll get to that coming up in a few. And the five stories we're watching today coming right up.
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1: The Markley, Van Camp, and Robbins Show. Jamie Markley, David Van Camp, Scott Robbins, and now the five stories we're watching today.
16: One, two, three, four, five.
17: All right, number five, Democrat Representative Jasmine Crockett appeared on stage with singer Chris Brown to honor his musical impact and his ability to beat the crap out of women.
2: I'm just going to say that.
17: Yeah. All right. Number four, Vote Hub has an update on the U.S. Senate race in Texas. It's now tilting Democrat, with James Tallarico getting a 55% chance of beating Republican Ken Paxton. That's still within the margin of error, but yeah, still causing concern. Number three, CBS... Yeah, well, yeah. Number three, CBS News reporting that wealthy Chinese nationals are using U.S.-based women to carry hundreds of babies via surrogacy in what appears to be a perfectly legal immigration scam. Neat.
1: You love that one.
17: Number two, Interior Secretary Doug Burgum says the U.S. will be able to refill the Strategic Petroleum Reserve at about a third of the current cost per barrel because of the Venezuelan oil deal. And number one, the Air Force colonel who was shot down in Iran spoke to 60 Minutes about hiding out in the mountains for 50 hours despite having a broken back, shoulder, and arm. And when asked how he managed to survive, he said, "Never let a lack of motivation put you on Iranian TV."
2: Ah, good one.
1: Love that line.
2: I do, too. That's a good one.
1: Yes. There's something about that clip that makes you crack up.
2: I wasn't expecting it to happen.
1: Oh, my goodness.
2: Man.
1: Yeah, there's two clips of Trump in the archive of him saying, "Man, that just killed me every time." It was.
18: Man.
1: Or is that one? The other one is.
18: Man.
1: It's the silliest thing sometimes that just crack you up.
2: Oh, my stomach hurts. I don't know why I find that so funny. I just do.
1: Sometimes I just say, "I can't help funny."
2: David's
1: I can't help it. It just is what it is.
2: David's doing the story, and then Trump goes, "Man."
1: Oh, I mentioned unanimous vote in Nashville. That was to rename the airport in honor of Dolly Parton.
2: Wow. Oh, they should. Good.
1: Yes.
2: Well, who's it named after now? I don't even know. Is it just Nashville International? Or I'm wondering. I don't know.
1: As far as I know. Yeah. Airport officials say this vote, first step. And they plan on figuring out how Dolly's legacy will be included in this thing. Final name has not yet been announced.
17: Trump's going to come in with the FAA and be like, "I'm sorry, but that's the Trump Dolly Parton International."
2: Yeah.
17: She was a big fan of Trump.
1: Yeah, of course she was.
2: Oh, boy.
1: Yes. Scott, I heard you going off a couple weeks ago about the new iPhone.
2: Yeah.
1: Like, who wants that?
2: Well, that foldable thing? No.
1: Why not? Bigger screen.
2: Yeah, but it folds. I mean, that's rife with all kinds of bad things that can happen.
1: Like what?
2: Like it squishes in your pocket, or
1: it squishes in your
2: pocket.
1: Or
2: it just comes apart when you open it up. It just got two halves in your hand. I don't know.
1: Like it'll come apart?
2: I don't like a lot of stuff. Just give me the phone. If it's a little bigger, that's fine. But I don't know if I like the flip phone thing.
1: Okay. All right. A lot of people.
2: You like it?
1: Well, I haven't actually held it yet. I've heard that it's actually pretty cool, and if you watch a lot of things on your phone, then it's pretty cool.
2: All right.
1: But you think it's going to come apart, and you're going to have two pieces in your pocket.
2: Well, I did.
17: You know, like a cheap restaurant napkin or something like
2: right,
17: that?
2: Right, yeah,
17: in your hand?
2: Like a wallet that just comes apart on you, you know? Just
1: well, it is more expensive.
2: Really?
1: Of course.
2: Of course it is.
1: Coming out next month. Have you heard this little controversy with left-handed people?
17: No.
2: No.
1: That it's more designed for right-handed people. That, you know, they say it's comfortable and compact. It's easy to hold. Essential controls have moved to the side. They're easy to reach. But apparently left-handers who want to hold the phone in their dominant hand say it's not easy for them.
17: Well, it's time for us to have a national conversation about right supremacy.
1: Other people that are left-handed said, it's fine with me. Plus, I am so adapted at doing things right-handed, because it's a right-handed world, that it's not that big an issue. So be watching out for that. Trump weighs in on Lindsey Clancy and around a What's Your Story straight ahead right here.
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19: Christian Blood in the KTSA newsroom. A heat advisory in effect this afternoon that'll continue through 7 o'clock tonight. You are urged to take precautions if you're spending too much time outdoors this afternoon. Bexar County now has 18 homicides in 2026, and it's looking like 8 of those are the result of domestic violence. A man and a woman both found dead inside a newer home on the far west side last night.
20: We are using this as an opportunity to once again remind folks that domestic violence is something that doesn't go away. It doesn't stop happening all of a sudden.
19: Sheriff Javier Salazar says the bodies were found by a witness who also lived in the home. He says if you're in an abusive relationship, it's critical that you get out of that as soon as possible. 4 people in the hospital after a crane collapsed and hit several cars in Miami.
21: This all happened just after 8 a.m. Very active scene here behind me. That deep mixing rig crashing down on top of 3 cars. 2 of those cars parked on opposite sides of the street. They were empty at the time, but that third car, a white BMW, a woman was driving it right down the middle of Brickell Bay Drive, for those familiar. And City of Miami Fire Rescue officials say that she actually saw this mixing rig starting to come down, and she reversed her car, avoiding serious injury or worse.
19: It's correspondent Victor Kendo. Now your KTSA Stevens Roofing AccuWeather forecast. Hot this afternoon, you know that. The high 100, but that heat index could make it feel like it's closer to 112 or hotter. Could be way hotter in your car. Right now, looking at a temperature of 93 degrees at San Antonio's severe weather station. I'm Christian Blood. Stay connected. 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
8: Bit out the bone. You like that?
9: Welcome to the Machine from Pink Floyd.
8: Is that when the Machines took over?
9: I don't know. I've never bothered to look at the lyrics.
10: No, I think that's more of Welcome to the Machine of the record industry and being used up and tossed away. By the way, which one's Pink?
8: Have a cigar.
10: Have a cigar, yeah.
8: Mm-hmm. Yes. Good comparison, though, Scott. Dead on.
9: Hey, I was trying to track with you. Just failed. Just drove it right in the ditch, didn't I?
8: Hey, man, if you got to be trying all the time.
9: I need to familiarize myself more with Spit Out the Bone.
8: Well, if you're a Metallica fan, you love that song.
9: Yeah, I'm
8: really well done. That's like old school. It sounds like it could have been from the 80s, like off Master of Puppets or something.
9: Yeah, those guys were ahead of their time.
8: No doubt. Okay. I'm not going to bore you anymore with Metallica. We can move on to other newsier things that are out there.
9: The sponsorship for Metallica lyrics explained every day.
8: Well, I think most of them are self-explanatory.
9: We'll take a Metallica song.
10: Mm-hmm. I think that should be like once or twice an hour, or like On the Sevens or something.
9: Yeah, right? On the
10: Metallica
9: Sevens.
10: Lyric explained on the Sevens on the Markley Van Camp and Robin show.
11: We're bringing back mandatory Metallica.
8: Yeah, this Lindsey Clancy trial.
9: Yeah. Oh, yeah.
8: If anything, put a spotlight on mental illness, not just with her, with a lot of the people that follow her.
10: Oh, yeah.
8: And we're fans of hers.
10: Yeah,
8: it's disturbing.
10: Yeah, it's very weird.
9: It's so weird.
10: President Trump, he was asked about Lindsey Clancy. This is the woman who murdered her 3 young children, whose case then ended in a mistrial because one guy wouldn't vote to acquit her. And man, dude, have you seen what local media is doing to this guy? They're doxing him.
8: Yes.
10: They're like, well, he had some charges related to domestic.

0: abuse, and I mean, even though he's not convicted, whatever, like, okay, what does that have to do with anything? This guy showed up to jury duty, got called, got sat on the jury, and did what he thought was right.
1: Exactly. And you could definitely make the argument from the other women, they weren't following the instructions from the judge. They had an agenda, and more and more of that's coming out.
2: Yep.
1: Here's Trump talking about it.
3: I know. It's a very sad situation. I certainly heard that. But it's, look, it's a very sad. There is no winner there. There's no win no matter what you do. It's, three children are dead. So I don't know. But it's actually a state situation, you know, not a federal.
4: He's asking you to call the prosecutor in the state. Would you do that?
3: I appreciate that he feels that way. But, and he's a good attorney. I've heard from other people. He's a very good attorney. I hope they can work it out. That's something they have to work out. It's a very sad. There is no win there.
1: Yeah. It is awful.
2: Yeah. Well, and that attorney is mostly responsible for all the doxing going on.
1: Is that the word?
2: Well, yeah. I mean, he is. Yeah. By what he said, the inflammatory remarks he made about this guy.
0: There's that.
1: Well, the other jurors, too.
0: Yeah.
1: Too.
0: The juror was the one who said, yeah, it was a man. Well, actually, it was the defense attorney who said it was a man.
2: Yeah.
0: Whittling it down to three. And then it was another juror who went on CBS Mornings last week and said, it was a black guy. Well, there was only one black guy on the jury. Not hard to figure it out from there.
1: No. Well, and that's when Gail King says, oh my gosh, I got to take a second. I could have never imagined.
2: Weird, too.
1: That it would be a black man. Whoa.
2: I would like her to explain herself there. What do you mean by that?
1: Well, yeah. That part where people thought, okay, there was an agenda with some of the other jurors that Paula Devlin.
2: Yeah, yes.
1: Making the rounds. I don't know if you heard what she said on CBS. This was on Saturday.
5: We knew that this was a turning point and this would be something that could change something to make it better for other women in the future, for other families. You know, justice for those children is this never happening again.
6: Devlin also talked to me about the impact this has had on her own mental health. She said during the weeks-long trial, she would walk to a park or the beach during lunch, and she just couldn't bear to look at the families around her. She says, guys, she's still having a hard time with that.
2: It's madness.
0: Okay. Your job as a juror is not to try to change the world. It's to render a verdict in a case.
1: Yes, a just verdict. And it doesn't look like that really happened.
2: I've never seen anything split down political lines like this that I thought that can't happen. I would never have thought it was going to be split down political lines. But it has been. You know the liberal, you know the conservative, you know, based on how they feel about this.
1: Yeah.
2: It's weird, man.
1: Yeah, that is true. I was going to say, well, there's OJ, but that was based on race.
2: Yeah.
1: Not political.
2: Absolutely, yeah.
1: Yeah. All right, it's that time. Do it a couple of times a day. Go around the table. May not be the biggest story out there, but it caught your attention. You want to bring it in. David, what's your story here?
0: Well, a fast food manager in Tennessee has been fired after she allegedly tied a neurodivergent employee to kitchen equipment because she didn't want to babysit the worker while tending to her duties.
1: What?
0: Yeah, the worker, who was not identified, was restrained in a makeshift hold made of garbage bags attached to a metal counter inside the fast food restaurant in Murfreesboro, Tennessee. A manager at the fast food joint, Machiko Burton, admitted to tying up the worker, but gave a couple of different reasons for it. She had told other employees it was to keep him out of the way. I don't want to babysit him.
2: Well,
1: oh boy.
0: He's to stay out so she could do whatever she was doing in the back. Well, then the manager told the police she was doing a TikTok trend. The problem was there was no TikTok video to be found.
2: Hard to do a trend then.
0: Yeah, and do you know what fast food restaurant this was? It was Wendy's. I've been telling you about Wendy's forever.
1: I'm telling you, it all depends on the Wendy's you go to. The downtrodden Wendy's by you, I'm not going to vouch for, but there are other Wendy's out there that serve delicious burgers and Scott the Frosty.
0: That's just one of your Wendy's favorite things propaganda. Ever. The thing is, Wendy's, their secret is that they exclusively hire recent parolees or unindicted co-conspirators.
1: See, that's

0: It's not true.
1: That's what they Everybody, do. Well, dude, I walk in there and people are smoking behind the counter.
0: At that Wendy's.
1: I got not a chicken sandwich once and it was still frozen and the lady the lady who had a blunt in the little visor there.
2: Yeah.
1: Yeah, she said so when I told her that it's still frozen.
0: Well,
1: and then she had a baby in front of me. It was crazy.
2: The part is she put the blunt there because she saw you coming in and she can recognize an old weed person. She wanted to make you feel welcome. That's why she did that.
1: Mixing up tattoo ink in the toilets at Wendy's. They're tying up neurodivergent employees back there. What is going on?
3: If you want your chicken sandwich frozen, that's usually extra.
1: Yeah.
3: Oh, you'd like it frozen. Okay. That'll be 25 cents extra, sir.
2: All right, Scott, what do you got for your story?
3: This story is wild. 24-year-old woman.
2: Yeah.
3: And the man to believe, a man made to, or did, God, I can't talk. A 24-year-old woman and a man believed to be in his 20s were killed after being struck by a southbound A train.
2: Oh, gosh.
3: At Manhattan Spring Street Station around 3:14 in the morning, Sunday morning. The pair were on the roadbed as the train entered the station. The operator wasn't able to stop in time. They were just sitting there. Both pronounced dead, of course. Why they were on the tracks remains unclear. Speculation abounds that there was either a suicide pact of some kind, or they were hammered out of their minds and had no idea the train was coming.
2: Oh, man. Is every story you got to bring in just sad doom?
3: I try not to. I do. I try not to, but I found this. There was some fascinating angle to it. And there's a video of them just sitting on the tracks.
2: Oh, gosh.
3: Just sitting there.
2: Oh, man. For my story. I just happened to see this. You can decide if you think this is a good dude or not. Christian Bale, the actor.
3: Oh, yeah.
2: I think he is a great actor.
3: Yeah, me too.
2: I'm sure his politics are as goofed up as most of Hollywood. I have no idea.
3: Probably.
2: But he had this goal of keeping siblings entering the foster care system together. So he had this opening ceremony of a foster care village. Which is okay. Seems like a nice thing to do.
3: Yeah.
2: Okay. So there are 12 furnished homes, 2 studio apartments for those transitioning out of foster care and trying to keep siblings together. Now, whether or not that's going to be a good thing, I don't know. Seems like he's putting effort towards something that he think will make a difference in these people's lives.
3: Mm-hmm.
2: The reason I bring it up, Christian Bale. What's the first thing you think of Christian Bale?
1: Batman.
2: Is it Batman?
1: Yeah.
2: What's the second thing you think of?
1: American Psycho.
2: Okay. I don't know why I always think of that meltdown he had on that Terminator set with the lights guy.
3: Oh gosh. Yeah, I forgot about that.
1: I forgot about that. Yeah.
2: See?
1: Yeah,
2: I shouldn't even have brought it up.
3: Totally forgot about it.
2: Because I know you can have one bad day, but man, he went so nuclear on that guy.
3: Yeah.
2: It was like crazy.
4: Just... I want you off the set, you. No, don't just be sorry. Think for one second. What the are you doing? Are you professional or not?
5: Yes, I am.
4: Do I walk around and rip that? No, shut up, Bruce. Do I want? No. No. Don't shut me up.
5: I'm not shutting
4: up. Am I going to walk around and rip your lights down?
2: David, have you never heard this meltdown?
1: I don't think I've heard the whole thing like this. Wow.
3: Yeah, it was... It was something.
2: Yeah. And every time I see him, I'm like, that's a great actor. But, man, he's running hot. If I was on that set and he is in mode and he gets distracted, he is going to lose it, man.
4: In the middle of a scene? Then why the f*** are you walking right through? Ah, da-da-da-da, like this in the background. What the f*** is it with you? What don't you f*** understand?
2: Poor lights guy's like, eh.
4: You got any f*** idea about, hey, it's... distracting having somebody walking up behind Bryce in the middle of the scene. Give me a answer. What don't you get about it?
2: Yeah, that was just part of it.
1: I thought it was a little unsettling how his Batman voice always sounded like Batman was constipated. So, you know, there you go.
3: What I can't remember his Batman.
6: What do you mean? What do you mean?
3: That was it. Okay. He was that guy. Okay.
2: Yeah.
1: Yeah, he ate at Wendy's.
4: Oh, good for you. And how was it? I hope it was good because it's useless now, isn't it?
2: Oh, yeah, because he moved the lights. For
4: sake, man, you're amateur.
2: Oh, gosh.
4: McGee, you have something to say to this?
7: I didn't see it happen.
4: Well, somebody should be watching and keeping an eye on him.
5: Fair enough.
4: This is the second time that he doesn't give a
0: It's one for the ages. That's only half of it.
2: Well, we have time. We can get to the rest of it later. But I'm glad he's trying to do something good.
3: The light guy's working at Wendy's now.
2: He is. You got the blunt behind the ear. Freezing your chicken. Better believe it. Oh, man, a zoo. Their marketing department, you got to hear it. Nimrod's the news and a news
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1: Well, it's just about the saddest headline I've ever seen. Woman, 42, breaks world record for biggest My Little Pony collection.
3: Okay.
1: It's a lady in the UK who has been collecting plastic trinkets since she was a little girl. She's 42. Her name is Miranda Warby. Mm-hmm. And yes, she has about 7,700 My Little Pony trinkets, including an amusement ride. She actually bought a house that so it would be big enough to display all of her My Little Pony stuff. What would you guess it was worth? The whole collection, 7,700, you know, world record setting.
2: 77,000.
3: 120,000.
1: See, and I was kind of on the upper scale of that. No, it's only worth $53,000.
3: Oh, wow.
2: Okay.
3: That well, just seems house, like... the house I'm in, it's going to be more than that.
1: Not a great investment there.
3: No.
2: Scott understands, though, because it's collectibles.
3: Depends on what it is.
2: Yeah, I guess. All right, we got to get to Nimrod. Here we go.
6: When the going gets tough...
13: Damn it, this is too hard!
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13: I love the poorly educated.
2: All right. Nimrod's in the News. We go to the UK where Chester Zoo recently started a predator tour. It's the iconic predators of the animal kingdom and their prey on our very unique guided tour. Come face to face with the tigers and stuff. So they said you should buy tickets. So you go online, and there were some options. You could include the adult predator tour and the child predator tour. Nice job, marketing department. Feel like, what is going on? Oh, we're sorry.
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0: Hey, it's Trey here from a friends over at Here in Texas. People that really changed my life and added to the quality of my life. You know, I was born with hearing loss. It was an impairment that I had for my entire life. But being in radio and driving race cars, flying airplanes, riding motorcycles, shooting guns, and playing really loud guitars, all those things, that certainly didn't help. So my hearing got worse over time. But I went to see Dr. Sally and the team at Here, H-E-A-R, Here in Texas. 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And I'll tell you, the very first time my wife said hello to me when I was wearing my hearing aids, it was such an emotional event because I could finally hear her. 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They do accept TRICARE and other insurance as well. 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
2: It's 1 o'clock, KTSA San Antonio. I'm Christian Blood. Bexar County Sheriff's Office putting out the warning on domestic violence again. A man and a woman both found dead in a far west side home Sunday night. And early on, it appears to be another murder-suicide.
3: If you find yourself in a situation where any level of domestic violence is occurring in your home, in your marriage, in your relationship, you need to get yourself out of that situation.
2: As Sheriff Javier Salazar, he says resources are available for those who reach out for help. He says Bexar County is now up to 18 homicides on the year, 8 of those are connected to domestic violence. Former CIA Director John Brennan now has a subpoena to testify before a grand jury in Florida. It's part of a DOJ investigation involving allegations some officials conspired against President Trump. Brennan is scheduled to testify October 15th in Fort Pierce. His attorney says the investigation examines officials involved in probes of Trump, including the 2016 Russia investigation and the search for so-called classified documents in Mar-a-Lago. Both cases led to nothing. Many believe they only happened as a way to smear the president. Police in shirts looking for a man accused of grabbing a child by the arm at a neighborhood park. Here's KTSA's John Cruz.
4: Officers say the man tried to grab the child around 5 p.m. Saturday in the Belmont Park subdivision. Well, the child escaped without injuries. A witness told police the suspect, about 30 to 40 years old, with dark hair and medium skin tone. He was dressed in jeans and a blue top. Anybody with information is asked to contact the Schertz Police Department. John Cruz, KTSA News.
2: 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Overnight lows mid to upper 70s later tonight. 96 right now, 111 the real feel at San Antonio's severe weather station. 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

0: Normal is broke and common sense is weird. So we're here to help you transform your life. From the Ramsey Network in the Fairwinds Credit Union Studio, this is The Ramsey Show. And I am Rachel Cruz, hosting this hour with my good friend and co-host of Smart Money Happy Hour, George Camel. So we'll be answering your questions. So give us a call at 888-825-5225. And we're going to talk about your life and your money. All right, first up, we have Amanda in Portland, Oregon. Hi, Amanda. Welcome to the show.
1: Hi.
0: How are you doing?
1: I'm okay. I'm nervous. I've never done this before, so yeah.
2: Not crushing it so far.
0: You're doing great, Amanda.
2: You're doing great.
0: How can we help?
1: Well, I guess I'm trying to gain an outside perspective on if my opinion on hiring an outside exterminator is warranted or like is justified, because me and my fiance have different opinions on that.
0: Okay.
2: What needs exterminating?
0: George is not the rodent kind of fella over here.
2: So. I mean, who's a rodent fella? That's a weird thing to be.
0: A lot to see. Yeah. What needs to be exterminated?
1: Well, I guess we've just been dealing with a rodent issue. Our house is kind of old. It's been, you know, on and off for a few years now. I am a stay-at-home mom, so I deal with it. Well, you know, like if I see one.
0: What's a one? What is it?
1: A rat or a mouse. It's gotten into our pantry.
0: It's eaten
1: through our food.
2: When you say it's, I'm guessing there's more than one.
0: No, there's usually just one, right? Is it the same guy?
1: It's dispersed out. So, like, I trapped one in our closet at the beginning of the year. It escaped. We patched up a hole we found. Now one is back. I haven't seen it. My fiance has. It chewed through our pantry. We took everything out.
0: They're destructive. It'll get behind your dishwasher and chew cords, all of it.
1: Uh-huh. I know. And so we have a small child. And so my anxiety's through the roof because I don't want our child to get sick. I don't want our child to get bit. They're young enough where they think it's fun. Like, oh, I want to play with the mouse. And I'm like, no, you don't. You scream and run. my anxiety's through the roof about it. I would feel better hiring someone to find holes, figure out where they're coming in, create a better plan. And I know it can be expensive, so that, like, that's reasonable on my fiance's part. But he feels like, what are they going to do that we can't do? But I feel like all of our resources weren't really working, like sticky traps, snap traps, rat poison. We did actually just catch a rat this morning. But it's definitely, I feel like, put a strain on us, or it's made me feel very, like, distant, and, like, my anxieties aren't being heard. So it's just, like I've kind of been, like, don't talk to me about it.
0: Okay, dismiss. So he's getting dismissive with you.
1: Sorry.
2: He's tired of you talking about it. He doesn't want to pay for it. So he's like, we'll deal with it. We'll figure it out. It's going to be fine. And you're like, it's not fine.
1: Yeah.

0: And it's like, it's understandable. Like, the finance aspect, I understand. But it's,
1: how much does it cost?
2: You're living with a rat. Like, I feel like
0: and it's, you know, like, I'm...
1: Is it $1,000?
0: No, I was looking up, like, estimates, and it was saying maybe, like, $350 in our area might be, like, the highest. But I think it could be less than that inspection.
2: Okay, so from his side of the fence... Are you guys financially in a good spot? Do you have money that you are like, yeah, we can write a check and get this done with? Or are y'all broke? Are you broke?
0: We have cash in a safe that like we could use, but then there's like, you know, this is on the list of a million other things that need to be repaired or fixed or, you know, so then there's that like, what does that money go towards first? Like, is
1: how
0: it,
1: much
0: it
1: money
0: really
1: do you guys have?
2: I think the rat
1: tonight.
2: Removal. I mean, I.
0: I mean, like... same girl. So we have $1,000 saved in cash. Okay. We don't. I wrote all this down. Sorry. We have $1,000 saved in cash. We own our house. We own our cars. We do pay rent on the land, so there's that, and we have more like roughly $3,000 in debt just from like just credit cards.
2: Okay.
0: Combined. This is all combined.
2: Okay.
1: So your total consumer debt is $3,000?
0: Mm-hmm.
1: Okay. Okay. And how much does he make?
0: $3,800 a month. It kind of fluctuates.
1: Okay.
0: But...
2: So I think the real problem, I mean, obviously the rat is the real problem, so we'll give him that standing. The issue to me, Amanda, is there's a $350 swing of you not feeling justified and heard and valued and what's important to you in this moment. And your fiance is dismissive. I mean, I don't want to put words in his mouth, belittle. Like it's affected your relationship is what you said. Like, yeah, sure, the rat's giving you anxiety, but ultimately you're living in a household that you don't feel like you get a vote.
0: Mm-hmm.
1: Is he the same way with the other repairs in the house where he's like, I'll deal with it. I don't want to pay someone. I'll get around to it. It's not that big of a deal.
0: I mean, some of it, yeah. But, I mean, yeah. And there's, like, a point where, like, because he's very handy. He can work on cars. He can build things. You know what I mean? Like, he's a real trade. He can do all sorts of stuff. But it's kind of like, okay, well, when? When are we going to... you know,
2: it's
0: like get around
2: talk.
0: To it.
2: It's a lot of talk.
0: Yeah. Or it's like to the point where, you know, until it's like, okay, now we really have to because this is happening with the car now, or now we really need to repair this because this is falling apart, or, you know, so.
2: Okay, so
0: and
2: I
0: then
2: think,
0: with winter
2: so,
0: coming up.
2: Yep. Okay, so No. I feel like the discussion needs to be had of the bigger picture of there's a, and I don't want to like throw this word out because I feel like it's overly used, but like you, it's almost like you don't feel safe because we have to wait till something is an urgent emergency to have any attention towards it. And you want a life that is, you know, somewhat well-kept, but that you feel like he's taking care of things. And when that's being removed, it starts to kind of shake this safety feeling that you have in general, right? It's more of a pattern. It's not this one thing. Even though this is brought, would you agree?
0: Mm-hmm.
2: Yeah.
0: Sorry.
2: No, it's okay. What makes that, why is that emotional for you? Is that?
0: I mean, yeah, it's just, I'm a worrier. I stress a lot. Go play, please. Sorry, my toddler. I'm a worrier. I stress a lot. And so just like even he brought up the other day, upgrading my engagement ring is paid off. Go play. And I was just kind of like, what? Like, are you serious? Like, why? How can you bring that up when like there's a million other things on our list that need to get done? You know what I mean? So it was just like, and then he kind of got sad that, or like upset that I like dismissed that thing so quickly. And I get it, like he was trying to be sweet and wanted to do something nice,
1: but if he's
0: I
1: trying
0: just,
1: to
0: like,
1: be sweet, he should value the things that you currently value, which is fixing these issues that are not wants, they're needs at this point. So you guys need to have a real conversation about what this relationship looks like, what the commitment looks like. I mean, I don't know how long you guys have been on the fence here, but we need to start really combining our lives and our shared goals and values, and let's start with the rat and let's spend $300

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6: Next up, we have Jessica in New York City. Hi, Jessica. Welcome to the show. Jessica, are you there?
7: Hi, how are you?
6: Hi, good. Welcome, welcome. How can we help?
7: Thank you. So I recently lost my job just on Tuesday. And 2 days later, my car broke down. So mother of three, starting from scratch. I've always had like entrepreneurship, like once. And so I don't think I'm

0: ready to go back to the workforce. I think I'm ready to start my own business, maybe acquiring a business, or really maybe getting into real estate, maybe buying a property. I just need some guidance as to what's most profitable.
1: Are you
0: That I
1: independently
0: could do.
1: wealthy? Do you not need income?
0: Oh, I need guidance, and you're going to hopefully help me with some of it. I don't know. I've
1: Okay.
0: heard using other people's
1: Well, I'm just
0: money
1: wondering,
0: and
1: do
0: all
1: you
0: this
1: have
0: stuff
1: money
0: that I
1: right
0: do.
1: now to cover the bills?
2: Yeah, like what are you going to do when rent's due next month? Do you have money
0: Well, so
2: saved?
0: my partner and I live together. He pays the rent. Luckily, I don't pay anything towards that besides like our HOA fees. And then I do have a lot of student loan debt, which is most of my what I'm responsible for, as well as groceries and things like that. But as far as living, you know, he takes care of that.
2: Okay, but I am saying though, you do need money right now to live off of, like next month, as an example, correct?
0: Right.
2: You don't have $50,000 in an emergency fund that you're going to use.
0: No, so I do have about $20,000 in crypto, about $8,000 in the bank right now, and I should be getting some severance that I'm trying to negotiate because it's like 1 month severance. But I'm hoping to learn more about, I don't know if a loan is the right way or how to, you know, I was thinking maybe shadowing a person that does it to better, you know, get to know how to start something from the ground up.
2: Okay.
1: As far as real estate goes or what?
0: So that's the thing. What is a type of business that...
1: So you want us to help you figure out what business you should do?
0: Yes, and how to obtain the money for it.
1: Okay.
0: I mean, buying a small business could be like...
1: I've seen a lot
0: like
1: of this on TikTok, so
0: I think
1: our algorithms are similar for different reasons, but I get a lot of these, just buy up small businesses, and it's great. Buy a car wash. Buy a boring business that generates $10,000 in revenue a month. So easy. It is not, and it's expensive, and we never recommend anybody take on debt in order to finance a business, let alone anything else,
0: right.
1: But especially business, because there's high risk.
2: Yeah, Jessica, how old are you?
0: I am 30. I'll be 39 in November.
2: 39 in November. Okay. What were you doing before? What was the job you had that you just got let go of?
0: So stormwater management, like underground civil work, and have a background in architecture as well for many, many years. It's what I went to school for, design and pre-architecture.
2: Design. Okay, perfect. And how much student loan debt do you have?
0: About $150,000.
2: Oh, my gosh. What was
1: that
2: your degree?
0: It wasn't as much a degree as it was probably the lack of knowledge and, you know, not knowing what we were getting myself into. I'm the first one in my family to go to college here in the United States.
2: Okay.
0: So I think, some lack of knowledge with regards to that. And also, since they were so high, they were supposed to be less. But once I graduated, they told me it was more. And, you know, income or interest.
2: How much were you making at your job?
0: Six figures, about $100,000
2: after
0: bonus.
2: Well, if I were to paint the next 2 years of your life, Jessica, of what I would recommend, it's probably not what you're thinking, but can I just say, if I woke up in your shoes, what I would do? And George probably has a plan of his own too. But so I think because of this debt, and you have some savings, you have 8,000, 20 in crypto. I think my goal for you in the next 24 months is to be completely debt-free, have a fully funded emergency fund in the bank, and that's going to take longer than 2 years, and to find a career path at which you're qualified and that you enjoy and that you're good at that can bring in a similar income. So that's very where I would probably take you for the short term, meaning the next 2 to 3 years is very different than going and getting a small business loan and starting up a business. Cause what that's going to do is continue to add to the risk that you're already in of having debt. And then currently, as we're talking right now, not having an income at all. So I would be looking to replace that income any way I could here in the next little bit. Because my goal would be to get out of debt.
0: Right.
2: And not start something new right now. Because you're financially in the hole, and I would want you on solid ground before you start something.
0: Yeah, that makes sense.
1: So this might be, we're going to start this as a side hustle business 3 years from now, and we're going to do something that we actually enjoy doing, not something that we saw that could make money from social media. And so you love architecture, you love design, you love, you know, all the civil work that you've been doing. Find the thread in that and go, how can I turn this into something that I own?
0: Right.
1: That's a better path than, I heard real estate is good, let me go take on a $300,000 loan on an investment property.
0: Right.
1: Because I don't want you to fall on your face.
0: Sure. The other thing that I had started prior to me losing my job was drop shipping, like online sales, taking a course on that, which was very economical.
1: How much was the course?
0: It was $500.
1: Guess who got rich off of that? The person who launched the drop shipping course. The person who sold you the dream that drop shipping is going to make you so much money. So how much money did you make drop shipping?
0: Well, I haven't been able to start yet because I had this full-time job that honestly was getting in the way of things that I wanted to pursue. So I feel like now I have the time to pursue something and maybe I could continue where I left off with it. I understand it's hard work and there have mentors that guide you every step of the way till this day.
1: Please don't buy another course selling you on an entrepreneurial idea.
2: And I don't know if you have time, Jessica, to start something new right now. Like, you need money.
0: Right.
2: Yeah. So I think A1 is finding a job, any job right now. And then what George is saying is on the side at night or on weekends, put some of your time and energy into something else to see if we can grow that. But yeah, the urgency of getting out of this $150,000 of student loan debt, let alone being able to pay for food next month, I think is what I would be focused on.
0: Right.
1: So what's behind all this, Jessica? If I said, why are you urgently chasing after these business ideas of drop shipping or real estate? What's behind it? What's the ultimate goal?
0: So that's always been an interest of mine. I never thought I'd be working a 9-to-5 the rest of my life. I always thought building something.
1: But what's been an interest of yours?
0: Working for myself, made perhaps sales. Since I was a very young child, I always had this entrepreneurial spirit, whether it was being 10 years old and learning how to do Play-Doh and teaching my friends and charging them, or learning how to make all this intricate jewelry by myself back in my home country, Colombia, and, you know, making it and selling it there. And then taking that here when it came to the United States, like hand threading a lot.
1: I love it.
2: I think it's great.
1: So follow that thread. What is the problem that you're trying to solve? And who are the people that you're trying to help? And what is your unique solution that can stand out in the crowd? If you just write, take that as a homework assignment and do not start another thing. Don't buy a course until you finish that homework assignment. Because right now, I think you're just chasing after the wind and you're going to spend a lot of money that you don't have in order to start businesses that won't succeed.
0: Mm-hmm.
1: Versus just taking the time to slow down, pay off the debt, like Rachel said, get a full-time job with benefits, doing the work that you're already equipped to do, and then start this other thing on the side for fun, and then start charging, and then see if you get traction to the point where you go, oh my gosh, if I started doing this 40 hours a week and scaled it, I could outpace my current income.
2: Absolutely. And that's how it grows. I mean, the mistake so many people make starting something is they take out the loan, they try it 4 years down the road. It's like, oh my gosh, it's not done what they thought. And so they're stuck with a failed business and still a loan to pay back. So move at the speed of cash, Jessica. Go slow with the ideas. Now, I would say we should give her Ken Coleman's book, Find the Work You're Wired to Do. There's an assessment on the back of the book. And take that assessment and see if some ideas generate. But and our team will pick up, Jessica, if you stay on the line. But yeah, I think A1 still is finding an income to get this. I'd get the crypto out and I'd start paying down the student loan debt and doing something on the side. So I hope that helps, Jessica.
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5: Christian Blood, KTSA Newsroom. A heat advisory in effect this afternoon that will continue through 7 o'clock tonight, so take precautions if you're spending much time outside today. The Bexar County Sheriff's Office putting out the warning on domestic violence again. A man and a woman both found dead in a far west side home Sunday night, and early on, it appears to be another murder-suicide.
6: If you find yourself in a situation where any level of domestic violence is occurring in your home, in your marriage, in your relationship, you need to get yourself out of that situation.
5: Sheriff Javier Salazar says resources are available to those who reach out for help. He says Bexar County's now up to 18 homicides on the year. 8 of those were connected to domestic violence. Some Democrats concerned about AI, even if they're unsure exactly why. Some think the new technology could wipe out humans in a decade. And yet China is advancing its AI capabilities as quickly as it can. This all comes to light as a new report's out accusing China of funding propaganda campaigns in the U.S. to slow down or stop AI development. Some Republicans are concerned about the impact new AI data centers will have on local communities, but President Trump says the winner of AI wins everything. In sports, the Cowboys and the Texans will have to wait until week 2 to get a win in the NFL, the regular season underway. Houston lost to Buffalo. Dallas lost to New York against the Giants. 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Hot this afternoon, high about 100, but that heat index could make it feel like it's closer to 112 or hotter. Right now, 96 degrees, the real feel, 112 at San Antonio's severe weather station. I'm Christian Blood. Stay connected. 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
2: 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All right, let's go to John in Charlotte. Hi, John. Welcome to the show.
12: Oh, hi. Thank you so much for taking my call.
2: Absolutely.
12: This is a, I hope this is a lifesaver. I'm in desperate need for some to try to figure out how I get out of this situation that I got myself in. Okay. My mortgage is $1,587.88 a month. I owe $175 on the house. The house is
1: sorry,
12: worth,
1: you're breaking up on us, John. Speak directly into your phone.
12: I'm sorry.
1: See if we can hear you better.
12: Okay.
1: So 1587, then you got 175,000 left on the mortgage.
12: Correct.
1: Okay.
12: My rent.
1: So yeah. Close. We'll try to get you a better connection, John, and jump back in
2: I
1: with
2: know.
1: You.
2: You sounded. We will be back, John. Oh, let's try again. Hold on 1 second. Okay, is that better, John?
12: I mean, I can hear you. You got
1: it was a good effort.
12: Me.
2: Okay. Yes.
1: Right.
2: Shoot. He said he can hear
1: us.
2: We'll
1: jump to our next call and see if we can get you connected.
2: We'll have our phone screeners get back on with you to get a better connection. Okay. We will get back to you, but let's go to Ryan in Asheville up next. Hi, Ryan. Welcome to the show.
13: Hi. Thanks for taking my call.
2: Yep. Absolutely. How can we help?
13: So my wife and I are on baby step 3. We're quickly approaching baby step 4. Just for quick context, between us both, we have 2 pension funds, 2 401ks, and 2 Roth IRAs. My question is, with similar rates of return, if I have approximately $32,000 in a company 401k and only $9,700 in my Roth IRA, is it still better to prioritize my Roth IRA?
1: Do you have a Roth 401k option?
13: Yes.
1: Okay.
13: I contribute $120 a month as a Roth contribution.
2: What's the match? Are they giving you a match at your company?
13: So it's not a match. It's actually they contribute 5% regardless of what I contribute.
2: Okay.
1: So if you did $0, they're still putting in 5% of your income.
13: That's correct. Yeah, I'm a first responder within a local government, and so that's kind of the standard practice.
1: One of the perks. That's great. Okay, so let's talk about your investment strategy here. Is the pension, is that automatic, enforced?
13: Yeah, so it's a 6% from my check into the pension fund, and of course I can't change that.
1: Got
13: and
1: it.
13: Then it's based on the average 4 highest consecutive years of salary at full maturity.
1: Okay, so we recommend 15% of your income going into retirement once you hit baby step 4. So once you get the fully funded emergency fund, and the order you would do that in is match beats Roth beats traditional. So you said you get a match regardless, so that's kind of nice. It's kind of a moot point. But if you have a Roth 401k, you sort of get the best of the both worlds from your Roth IRA, meaning it's after-tax money, but it's going to grow tax-free. So yeah. That might help with your conundrum. What a lot of people do if they don't have a Roth 401k, they'll go to the Roth IRA first, fill that up. That's $7,500 for this year. And then if they still haven't hit 15% of their income, they'll go back to the traditional 401k. But in your case, you might say, I want to do all 15% of my Roth 401k and be done.
13: Okay.
1: But the good news is the balances don't matter. So you're going to see this. It's not like if you invest in the 32,000 401k, it's going to have higher growth than the IRA.
2: Ryan, how much do you make a year?
13: So So between my wife and I, the gross is 102 a year.
2: How about you, though? Like, because we're talking about your numbers and your stuff. What's
13: mine's 65 a year.
2: 65. Okay. Because I'm thinking if the 6% of the pension that you have going in, we always say that half of the pension is what counts towards your 15% on baby step four, because there is money going in, which is great. So you want to include some of it, but you don't have a lot of control. And sometimes they put it in pretty conservative investments, so it's not very aggressive. So that would be, so 3% of your pension is the 15. Are you following me? So you got 12% yes. left of your income, and you'll be investing a total probably of around $9,000. So you really could go fill up that Roth IRA at $7,500. And, you mm-hmm. know, that leaves you, you know, $1,500 left. You could just throw at the 401k if you wanted, because you're getting 5%, right? We don't count the employer's match or the employer's contribution in the 15%, but it's still good to know that it'd be close to, you know, 7% going in the 401k. Yeah. It's probably what I would do.
1: Yeah. And it, like, here's what I did at Ramsey for a long time is just 15% into my Roth 401k here. And that way I never saw the money. And so it sort of forces the discipline because it shows up before you ever get your paycheck versus some people going, hey, I've got extra money. Should I fund the Roth IRA or should I go on vacation? Mm-hmm. And so sometimes it's just nice to force yourself to eat the vegetables, which is kind of what you do when you dial up that investment in your 401k to 12% in your
2: yeah.
1: case.
2: But going from a pension to a Roth and then some in a 401k, that is yeah. great. And you guys doing that and your wife's income, you know, your wife doing the same on her side
1: That's
2: of
1: amazing.
2: It all.
1: How old
2: amazing,
1: are you guys?
2: Amazing. Amazing.
1: That's impressive to be
13: at. So I am 27 and she is 26.
2: Oh, good for you guys. Well, amazing. you're gonna kill it, y'all. Absolutely. All right, let's go back to John. Let's see if we got him on the line. John, are you there?
14: Yes, ma'am.
2: Mm-hmm. Oh, you sound clear. Clear as day.
14: Oh,
2: okay,
14: good.
2: Perfect. Okay. So we have your mortgage, and then you're saying what you had left on it was about $175,000 on your house. So what's your main question?
14: All right, the main question is I have $23,000. And let's say roughly $23,000 in credit card and loan debt.
2: Okay.
14: And now my Social Security is only $1,561 a month.
2: Okay.
14: And I only net around $500 from the rental property that I have.
2: Okay.
14: So that averages out to about $2,000 a month.
1: That's all of
14: that
1: your
14: I
1: income?
14: Have. So that's it.
1: Oh,
14: so
1: boy.
2: How old are you, John?
14: Been in. I'm an old man. Oh, my God. I'm 74.
2: Oh, I'm not too old. You're good.
14: Oh, thank you.
2: A young 74.
14: Well, God bless you for that one. Thank you so much. I accept that.
1: So you make a little over $2,000 a month between Social Security and this investment property. What are your expenses every month between the minimum debt payments and your bills?
14: All right. Now, I have a rental that I pay rent in North Carolina. That's $625 a month. Then I have, my credit card debt is $1,200 a month. And that's about it.
1: What's the rental in North Carolina for?
14: Because of the house that I rent. Because the house that I own is in another state.
2: Okay, so you have two mortgages.
14: No. One mortgage and one rent.
1: Okay, so who's in the other house that has the mortgage on it?
14: Oh, my renters. My renters, you know, my tenants.
1: Oh, so that's you're making $500 a month between the mortgage payment versus what they're paying.
14: Yeah, you're right. Right.
1: Okay.
14: Right.
1: Well, something's got to give here.
2: Yeah, how much, if you sold that house, how much equity is in that house?
14: Well, it's worth, Zillow's got it up there for about $310.
2: And you owe 170, and you owe 175.
14: Correct.
1: So you might net 115 after fees.
2: And you're renting for where you're living
14: Correct.
2: Right now. Okay.
14: Correct.
2: Okay. Uh-huh. Gotcha. Okay. I mean,
14: I wanted to do like a home equity or a cash out, but I don't know who, because I just there's basically. Well, there's two mortgages on the house now, so I don't know if anybody to take. Hold it. I don't know if anyone would take third place if I were to try to get a cash out to pay off the credit card.
1: That's just moving around debt, though. What we need to do is get out of the debt, which is going to require deeper sacrifice. So I would be looking at selling this whole thing and using that proceeds to pay off the debts and maybe you'll be able to at least get by.
2: Yeah, and maybe you'll have
1: Social Security and maybe some part-time work.
2: And after everything's paid, hopefully it's $100,000 left. And then the hope would be that maybe you can find something small. That's probably what I would do, John, is probably sell this rental. And it's in another state. You don't want to be a long-term, long-distance landlord.
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2: If you're new to the Ramsey Show, it's important to know the way we filter our questions, we give our advice, we think through scenarios is in a pretty consistent manner, if you will, because there's a plan that we follow called the 7 baby steps. 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So if you're not familiar with it, make sure to check it out. 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All right, let's go to, is it Luis in Indianapolis? Hi, welcome to the show.
0: Hi, thank you. Thanks for having me. So basically, I'm calling because I'm trying to figure out whether selling my car is actually a smart financial decision or whether my partner is right about me being impulsive again. So a little backstory, basically, in December, my old car broke down. I tried buying a cheap 2 to 3K car, but the very next day it wouldn't start. I got frustrated, made an emotional decision, and bought a $43,000 car, even though I always told myself I wouldn't buy a new car because of depreciation. So basically now I'm considering selling it, but I'm not trying to upgrade or buy another expensive car. I started this a side business, mobile detailing, so I bought a van. So right now I wouldn't be in rush buying a different car, probably in the next month or so. My partner thinks I should just leave everything alone because I have a history of making impulsive decisions and sometimes regretting them later. So she also thinks buying the detailing van was also impulsive. So my question is basically, would selling the new car and going back to a cheap car be me correcting a bad financial decision, or am I just making another impulsive decision and should keep what I already have?
1: A wonderfully phrased question. So far, it doesn't sound like you think you're making impulsive decisions. So I want to know what Luis thinks about his own decision making, because so far it's just my partner thinks it's impulsive. Do you think it was impulsive to buy this brand new car?
0: I definitely think it was impulsive. Like I said, I did bought that, you know, I've always had that mentality of like, I listened to your guys' show for, since I was in high school. So I said I would never buy one because, you know, depreciation. So I made sure to buy a $3,000 car.
1: But how much did you have?
2: You know, there's
1: the money.
2: There's a middle ground here where, you know, it doesn't have to be from a
1: 3 to 43. There's a gap here, a $40,000 gap we can talk about.
2: Okay. So, is it on payments?
0: So I bought it January, like I said, I don't know, December of last year, and I actually paid it off end of February. So that year, I graduated nursing school of January of 25, had about $15K in savings, and throughout that 2025, I saved up total of like $35,000.
2: Did you spend all of your money on this car?
0: I'm a car, and I had a $24,000 student loan, so it was both of them. Basically, all of my savings and earnings I spent on the car.
2: Yes, so that probably is not smart.
1: Do you have any other debt, or are you debt-free now?
0: I'm debt-free now. I make sure, you know, I don't have a budget. I don't do a budget or anything like that, but, you know, I kind of go my paycheck's every 2 weeks, so I just kind of go.
1: Do you think, just spitballing, do you think a budget would help you make less impulsive decisions?
0: I think so. I definitely think so. I tend to be very, I just tend to be kind of go with the flow, and I usually like structure. But for some reason, when it comes to budgeting, I tend to find different kinds of budgeting apps, but nothing really grabs my attention. So I just end up going to, you know, just kind of mental budget.
1: Clearly that one's not working. So let's try a downloaded app for now. I'm going to gift you one called Every Dollar. I'm going to give you the premium version. It'll connect to your bank account. That's step one. We got to make a budget, and your partner can be your accountability partner in saying, hey, that brand new car was not in the budget this month. Now, if you want to save up and get a car, let's put it in the budget and say $1,000 a month. We're going to put away in a sinking fund, and by the end of 2 years, we got $24,000.
2: Well, and how much do you make a year?
0: So I make a total of like $90,000. Pick up some extra shifts in the side business, so I'd say about $100K.
2: Okay.
1: And the van's paid off?
0: So, you know, this was impulsive too, right? In summer, I basically had a savings of like $15,000. I ended up putting $10,000 on like the $4,000 or $5,000 on the van and the equipment. So then, basically, right now I have $5,000, you know, in savings.
2: Okay. So I honestly, because you're under we say that you're anything with motors and wheels that you own should be no more than 50% of your take home pay. But But let me get this right, though. The car, the $43,000 car, is different than the van, right?
0: Correct. Yeah, that's just more of the van. I usually just use it to, like, go from.
2: And how much is it worth, would you say?
0: The van

0: I'd say it's probably worth about 3,500.
1: Oh, okay. You know, it's paid off at this point. I think you would. I don't know if I would sell it because I think that you're going to take the hit of it being a 1-year-old car, and I don't know. You know what I mean? Like, I at this point, the car isn't the issue. You're the issue now with your money.
2: Yeah, if you made like
1: you have to control yourself.
2: A blood oath to yourself and God and your partner that no more impulsive decisions, we're going to budget for all of these things, then it's okay to keep it. Now, it might be a stark reminder of your past decisions, and if that's the case, if it's going to keep you up at night, you know, slamming your head on a desk going, I shouldn't have done that, I shouldn't have done that, then sure, sell it as just so you can stop letting that live in your head rent-free. But as far as our parameter goes, it is a lot of car for a young guy, even though you're making good money, but it's not violating the parameter so much that I would say you need to go sell this tomorrow, you're broke. It's not freeing up a payment. You're not needing it to pay off any other debt. So if you love the car, you can keep it. What kind of car is this?
0: It's a basic 2025 Honda Accord. Is it hybrid touring?
2: So, okay. Yeah, that's
0: you know,
2: a sweet
0: in the beginning,
2: ride.
0: I was obsessed with it, but now it's just kind of sitting there, you know. Just, I mean, I don't even want to put the miles on there, right? Because eventually I do want to sell it.
1: No, you gotta live.
2: Just drive it till the wheels fall off.
1: Yeah, you bought it. You got
2: that should be the pact you make, is I have to drive this thing for 10 years
1: yes.
2: to prove to myself that I don't impulsively jump in and out of decisions.
1: So your goal needs to be to build up an emergency fund of at least 3 months, put that aside, and then start investing your income. Because Luis, you can start making smart decisions today, because the guy you've been at this point is a little bit, you know, on a whim, and an expensive whim that you go on. And that's how you're going to live your whole life, is kind of this like whim to whim, versus saying, I'm a guy that does have structure. I have fun and I enjoy my money, but I'm going to have a plan around it and some level of control when it comes to my spending so that I know what is going on. And that's what the budget's going to help you do. And you put all that together, you're going to do fine. Like, you are. You worked hard. I mean, you paid off, gosh, the car and $24,000 in student loans in a year. So you obviously have a strong work ethic. I think you're going to be able to make some great money. You just want that money to be put to good use. So I hope that's helpful. But, yeah, stay on the line. We'll pick up and get you every dollar premium for free.
2: I like these promises. I will not go into debt ever again. Mm-hmm. Unless it's a 15-year mortgage, and I will not make impulsive purchases, and I'm going to let my partner advise me and give me wisdom, because they know me better than anyone.
1: And she's probably like, stupid, Luis, what are you doing again?
2: What are you doing?
1: You bought a business? I bet he came home. That's what he said. He's like, listen, I bought a car dealing business.
2: Every time
1: business.
2: He comes home, there's a new decision
1: in the
2: driveway. And then
1: he's like, I bought a new car. She's like, what? And it's jumping from extreme to extreme, which can happen, but you go from a beater $2,000 car that won't start.
2: It sounds like you had
1: you
2: money.
1: Frustrated.
2: We don't tell people go buy $2,000 cars for the rest of your life.
1: If you have money, yeah, you could have gotten a great.
2: If you're in crippling debt, you need something to go
1: car.
2: From A to B.
1: Go get a $15,000 car. There's that middle ground there that's important, versus letting your emotions take over, Luis. So, logic is going to help you, my friends.
2: Always move slow. Sleep on it. Just sleeping on it might change your life. Whatever it is, $10, $10,000, give it a rest first.

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4: It's 2 o'clock at KTSA San Antonio. I'm Christian Blood. A Florida grand jury will hear from former CIA Director John Brennan next month. He'll testify October 15th in Fort Pierce as part of an investigation looking into some officials who may have conspired against President Trump. Brennan's attorney says the investigation examines officials involved in probes of Trump, including the 2016 Russia investigation and the search for classified documents at Mar-a-Lago. Both cases led to nothing. Many believe they only happened as a way to smear the president. Bexar County now has more homicides this year than it had last year. That became official when a roommate living in a home on the far west side came home to find a man and a woman both dead.
5: We're treating this investigation as a possibly domestic violence related murder, suicide. Although we're going to wait on the medical examiner to make that final determination for us.
4: Sheriff Javier Salazar says the bodies were found in a newer home in the 14,000 block of Confluence Creek. Bexar County now has 18 homicides on the year. 8 of those are connected to domestic violence. New report says China is backing opposition to AI data centers in the U.S. The Bitcoin Policy Institute says China has a strategic interest in slowing America's AI infrastructure growth while expanding its own. The report comes as lawmakers consider a proposed moratorium on new AI data centers, as some are concerned about how they'll impact local communities. The report does not say China directly controls U.S. opposition to planned AI centers. Now your KTSA Stevens Roofing AccuWeather forecast. Overnight lows in the mid to upper 70s later tonight, then more summertime heat tomorrow. Should see a high of 101, maybe another heat advisory. 98 degrees right now, San Antonio's severe weather station. Christian Blood, stay connected. 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
6: And now for the bonus round. Who imposes property taxes?
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9: Here's Governor Greg Abbott on his plan to control property taxes.
10: The state of Texas does not impose a property tax. 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So the first thing we got to do is to stop the spending that leads to property tax increases. You should have a say on whether or not your property taxes go up. It should be a vote that requires 2/3 vote before any property tax increase can ever be imposed on our fellow Texans. You're going to be able to live in your home for the rest of your lives without being priced out of it.
9: Protecting homeowners, lowering property taxes. That's Governor Greg Abbott.
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0: 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I am Rachel Cruz, hosting this hour with George Camel. We are answering your questions at 888-825-5225. So give us a call. We're talking about your life and your money. Up next, we have Brooke in Salt Lake City. Hi, Brooke. Welcome to the show.
1: Hi, how are you guys?
0: Hi, we're doing great. How can we help?
1: Good. I am just curious, how do you stay humble but stand up for yourself when your family members make comments about you not having money, but they don't know the whole story?
0: No. What happened?
1: We try to live a humble lifestyle and, you know, use the Every Dollar app, and we just get comments sometimes randomly, mostly from my husband's mother, and she says things like, I wish you did things like your uncle and you were smart with your money instead of buying this, I don't know, $2,000 hunting bow, is what happened yesterday.
2: Your husband bought a hunting bow for $2,000?
1: Yeah, he's going to.
2: Mm-hmm. Okay.
0: And she said,
2: she doesn't think that's a wise decision.
1: She doesn't think that we save for it and pay cash for things.
2: Would that make a difference to her, or does she just think this is a stupid purchase?
1: Her comment was mostly like, your uncle saves and then buys what he wants when he wants to.
0: Well, do you,
1: when he has
0: you
1: the
0: not,
1: money.
0: You don't have to respond to anything she says. She doesn't get a vote in your life. But did you not say,
1: right,
0: that's what we do?
1: Yeah, we did. And she just said, well, it doesn't seem like that. And it's just hard, like, to, when people say things like that and without wanting to be like, oh, well, I have all this. Like, how do you just,
2: without needing, like, to prove yourself?
1: Yeah.
2: Has she always been this way? Do you guys have this kind of relationship where most things she says bothers you?
1: A little bit.
2: Okay.
1: Yeah, a little bit.
2: Just maybe par for the course with mother-in-laws. I don't know, but I think this is maybe tip of the iceberg of she's just this kind of a judgier person and rubs you the wrong way. And like Angel said, she doesn't know your life.
0: And super rude.
2: Yeah, and just
0: rude. Could you imagine telling your
2: kid,
0: was
2: my mom,
0: I really wish you
2: why doesn't
0: more
2: your
0: like,
2: husband step in and take her aside and go, hey, mom, listen,
0: we don't need this. We don't need your opinion.
1: Yeah, he did last night after the fact. And we've gotten comments sometimes from other family members that we have too, not like to this extent. It's been a little more subtle here and there. But he did pull her aside last night. But it's just, he's like, how much do I tell her? Do I tell her we have all this money? Do I tell her how much we make? Do I tell her we have all this in retirement? Like,
0: but she doesn't.
1: Is she worried about us? You know,
2: I don't think he needs to show her a spreadsheet. I think he can just have a conversation saying, hey, mom, appreciate your comments. They are unneeded. We're doing fine financially. We don't go into debt for things. We save up.
0: You can mind your own business. Like, I feel like she doesn't even deserve. I mean, on one extreme, like, she doesn't even deserve a comment.
2: I'm just trying to shut this down. You know what I mean? Like, we don't need to have conversations like this. We're doing fine. If we need help, if we're struggling, well, you'll know.
0: No,
2: we'll let you know if we need help from you.
0: I won't let her know.
2: Well, if they want the comments, if we're looking for your opinions, we will ask for them.
0: That's it. I think it's that. If we want your opinion about money, we will ask. But
2: how is she doing financially?
0: It's just a rude thing to say to someone.
2: Do you think she's projecting?
1: Yeah. She definitely, I don't think she's doing amazing financially. I don't think she's doing awful, but I don't think that she's at a point where she should be at, like, her age. But
2: okay.
0: Yeah. Well, this is easier said than done, Brooke. But I mean, I honestly, your whole life, when you try to dance around what other people are thinking and trying to prove yourself, that's just a long, exhausting life. So there does have to be a level of, which is easier said than done, I know, but where you have to be like, this is our story. This is what we're

0: choosing to do, and other people can make judgments, make comments, but it is what it is, and we're secure enough in our plan, and we know what we're doing, that we don't even need the affirmation of the outside people to feel good about what we're doing. We don't need them to even know, because it's none of their business.
1: And that's usually what we're like.
0: Yeah. But this just bothered you. This bothered you.
1: Yeah.
0: What other comments are made? You said that this was the most obvious comment. Are there like passive aggressive?
1: It's just been things like where we make it a point to say in front of our kids, instead of saying we don't have the money for that, we say it's not in the budget, right? So we say that to people when they're like, hey, do you want to go to St. George next week? And we're like, oh, no, sorry, that's not in the budget. We didn't plan for that this month. And then they say, oh, okay. You know, like, so it's just little things like that where you can tell that they're like, oh, like, why can't you just do it?
0: Sure. Yeah.
1: And it's hard to.
0: And you can't, right? Like, you guys aren't at a point that.
1: We could.
0: Yeah.
1: We're on baby step 6 and we have plenty of money. We make about like $240 a year and put 18 to 20% away. Like,
2: wow. Way to go.
1: We're doing just fine. But we just budget.
2: Well, you have different priorities than other people. Some people want to go on vacations every couple months, and you guys spend your money on a crossbow. Like, it depends on your personality. So as long as you're living out of your values and you're not, you know, sort of shorting yourself by saying we can't spend, instead go, that's here's what we choose to spend on.
0: That's what I do want to make sure, bro, because that you guys are enjoying your life, but you're comfortable with the decisions you've made. Okay, that's great. That's what I want. I don't, because sometimes we get people.
1: And we go on trips and stuff all the time, but we just.
2: The children aren't suffering.
1: For that next month.
0: Yeah. And, you know, to shift the language a little bit, just as a thought, since you guys are on baby step 6, and since you could technically put it in the budget if you wanted to, right?
1: Right.
0: I do wonder if the sentiment of it's not in the budget usually means that we don't have the money for it right this second, but when you have the ability to, you could just say, we can't. And the kids start to hear more. We get to make decisions based on our value system because mom and dad have done so well. And because we followed a budget for so long, we actually have the ability to do some of this, but we're just choosing not to. Does that make sense?
1: Gotcha.
0: Versus villainizing the budget, not to other people. I'm thinking more of the kids, even though I tell my kids that all the time. I was like, we don't have the money for that. Stop it. Stop it.
1: Yeah.
0: Stop.
2: Shuts down the conversation.
0: It does. But I always do wonder, because you guys are on this side, right? Like, it would be different too if you were getting out of debt and you're on baby step 1, 2, or 3 and you're, then it really is not in the, like, you really don't have the money to do it. And that's a fair reality. But I wonder the narrative at which you talk. And again, this is less about other people, maybe more within your home and for yourself, to give yourself, I don't know, the permission to be like, yeah, we're able to do this, but we're going to just choose to say no because we don't want to spend the money there. Does that make sense?
2: Yeah. You want your kids and everyone else to see that you're making decisions out of confidence in who you are and what your value are, instead of a place of weakness of this, like, well, I don't know. We can't. It's not in the budget. I do think the language matters.
0: Yeah.
2: And we always say more is caught than taught. So the kids will grow up thinking, well, we never had money for that. Instead of, well, we had the money. We just, that wasn't a priority for us.
0: For mom and dad. Yeah. And that they're grown up enough that they don't feel like they're having to be swayed in every situation. But
2: to do things because someone else asked them or pressured them.
0: That's right. Yeah. Yeah. I don't know. Just a thought, Brooke. I appreciate the call, though. But yeah, the mother-in-law thing, I think there's just a point that you have to say, of course she'd make these comments. It is what it is. And you keep moving on. Don't let it pin you down and ruin your day.

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But while technology gets smarter, so do identity thieves. 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
6: Well, George, I think some of my favorite memories growing up were trips. It's probably my love for travel.
1: Ramsey's love travel.
6: We love to travel. And Mom and Dad, they would always, we went from like camping in tents as they were getting out of their, out of the bankruptcy and all of that. And then by the time I hit probably late middle school, high school, we actually went on like vacations. We went on trips, and Mom and Dad made it a priority. They do love to travel, and they still do. But one of the things we did all the time is we cruised. We were a cruising family.
1: Wow.
6: So you're either a cruiser or you're not. So I hear. And we've done the, we did the

0: big ships. Even as adults, we've done some in Europe. They've taken us before we had kids, but it was like Winston, my sister and her husband, and we did like a Baltic Sea, like a smaller boat, like
1: Ooh.
0: some really fun experiences. And they're some of the best memories, again, I've had are these trips. And so thanks, Dave and Sharon, for that. But the great thing is that Dave's love for cruising has spilled over
1: It's infiltrated Ramsey
0: into
1: Solutions.
0: Ramsey land, you can say. And the idea of going on a cruise called the Live Like No One Else cruise came about a few years ago. We did our first one. It was a year ago is when we were there, March of
1: 25,
0: 25.
1: yeah.
0: And this is for people in baby steps 4, 5, and 6. So once you're out of debt and you have your
1: And
0: fully funded
1: seven. You
0: emergency.
1: can come if you're on
0: Oh,
1: seven.
0: sorry. Yeah.
1: A lot of seveners.
0: And sevens, lots
1: We
0: of
1: forget
0: sevens.
1: about
0: I know,
1: seveners.
0: sevens, lot of seveners, actually. And it was like this, hey, we talk about the sacrifice and everything you have to do to get yourself in a good financial position. And so you live like no one else. And then later you get to live and give like no one else. So let's do the Live Like No One Else cruise for those people. And let's celebrate and have fun and create memories with your life, right? And to enjoy it with other people. And so we're so pumped because we're doing it again. And this next one coming up is in March of 27. And it's filling up, George.
1: 7 nights, Western Caribbean, Bahamas, Jamaica. Ooh, I want to take you. We got Grand Cayman, Cozumel. It's the entire ship is Ramsey fans.
0: It's all,
1: That's
0: yeah,
1: it.
0: the
1: And the
0: entire.
1: Ramsey personalities,
0: And
1: Dave and all of
0: look at
1: us.
0: it. It's beautiful. It is a and it's a nice
1: Gorgeous.
0: ship, Holland American. Dave had to approve. You know that. He had to say
1: Yes.
0: that he would
1: Well, he
0: enjoy
1: said
0: this.
1: he doesn't want Walmart of the seas out
0: Yes, I
1: there.
0: know.
1: He wants
0: So
1: it to be
0: it is.
1: classy.
0: It's a cl it's such a beautiful, nice ship. My kids, they're coming for part of it.
1: Can't
0: It
1: wait.
0: overlaps with our spring break. I know. And so yeah, it's so fun, you guys. And all the Ramsey personalities will all be there every night. We'll be hanging
1: We
0: out
1: have
0: during the
1: all new
0: day and
1: content. We're going to do the world's largest debt-free scream, live tapings of your favorite Ramsey shows, maybe even Smart Money Happy Hour. Who
0: Yes.
1: knows?
0: Oh, look at us, Lord George, just laughing.
1: We got to make a drink live
0: Laughing
1: on
0: on the
1: stage.
0: set.
1: It
0: I
1: was
0: know.
1: disastrous and hilarious. It was great.
0: It was great. But yeah, join us if you will, again, if you're on Baby Steps 4 or beyond. And let's celebrate together so you can secure your cabin. And if you want to go to ramseysolutions.com/events to book, or we have a little QR code on screen if you're watching on YouTube that you can click on. But we want to hang out with you next March of 27. Come cruise with us. It'll be some good memories. All right, let's go to Houston, Texas, and we have Cormac. Is that how we would
1: Yeah.
0: say? Is that it? Did I pronounce it correctly?
2: Just Cormac. Yes,
0: Cormac. Okay, perfect. Hi, welcome to the show.
2: thanks for having
0: Yes, how can we help?
2: me. So my wife and I have over previous few years between bad luck and bad decisions, we've racked up about $120,000 in debt, not including our home. Feeling the pinch, trying to get things right. I've discovered the program a few months ago and have the 1,000 plus saved up, just trying to get out of debt. However, what I've noticed is because our minimum payments are so high, we're making such a small dent. We're wondering if we're better off doing a Chapter 13 bankruptcy, just consolidating everything, or cashing out one of my Roth IRAs, which would almost cover the full debt, and trying to rebuild.
1: Wow.
0: Can I ask, what is the 120? What kind of debt is it?
2: A combination of vehicle, but mostly credit card.
0: Vehicle and credit card. Okay. How much do you owe on the vehicle today?
2: 20,000, and that's about what it's worth.
0: 20,000, and that's about what you can get for it. Okay.
2: If I'm lucky.
0: Any money saved besides the 1,000?
2: I've got a couple thousand saved up. I do have a, so I'm a federal employee, so I have my TSP, which is like the 401k. Plus, before I joined that, I had a Roth IRA saved up, which I have about $110,000 in.
0: Okay. So it's $100,000 in credit card debt.
2: Yes.
0: Is it was there a did you try to start a business or what was that used on?
2: Unfortunately, I went through over the past 5 years, there was a divorce that was contested. Sorry, that was heated. My grandmother and my father passed away within several months, a couple months of each other.
0: Okay. Wow.
2: And then good stuff did happen where I met my now wife and we got remarried and we have two beautiful children of our own. But those also cost money.
0: Yeah. That's all, you've had so a lot happen.
2: It's been an active couple of years.
0: Yes. Okay, so how much money do you and your new wife make?
2: Combined, about $250,000 a year.
0: Oh, well, that's great. Well, yeah.
1: Are you guys investing right now?
2: At the exact moment, no, because I pulled my auto pull out of my paycheck. I stopped all that to try and get a handle on the debt.
1: Good. And same with your spouse?
2: Correct.
1: Okay. So I'm just looking at all the options here. So we never encourage bankruptcy.
2: Of course.
1: It will destroy your life for the next 10 years a lot more than it might help it. Especially with Chapter 13, where you're just restructuring and you're getting on a payment plan. And so I would look at this amazing income and then your expenses to go, what can we cut out of our lives? How do we make more so that we can get ahead of this? Because right now you're saying the interest alone on $100,000 of credit card debt, what is the minimum payment per month and what's the interest every month?
2: Off the top of my head, the combined payments are well over $3,000 a month.
1: Okay.
2: And the average... If you average out the interest, it's about 25%.
1: But are you guys taking home about $15,000 a month?
2: No, I have a child support payment from my first marriage, so that has a good dip into it. And then just medical expenses, as well as we have a second home that we are trying to unload, and that. But in the meantime, it's still costing us money as well.
1: What will the proceeds be from that if you sell it?
2: At this point, we're about to sell it for just cost, just to get out from under it.
1: Okay.
2: But
1: that'll free up at least the mortgage payment.
2: Correct, which would be about, including the tax payment, about $2,000 a month.
1: Okay, great. Would that help you get ahead? Would you be above water here if you freed up the $2,000?
2: My concern is my job has a mandatory retirement of 56 and I'm 38. I only have 18 years left to work. And because I do not have a college degree, I don't feel like I'll be able to get a similar job pay scale wise. So I am just why I am hesitant to drain my one retirement account is because I'm worried I will not have enough time to rebuild it before I am forced to retire.
1: Sure, that is a concern. And we only tell people that if you're facing bankruptcy, it's the only time that you would ever even consider dipping into retirement. But I would still use that as a last-ditch effort, mm-hmm. not a let's go green light, drain your Roth IRA today. I would do everything Correct. In my power to use your current assets and future income to knock this debt out over the next couple of years.
2: Yeah.
1: Which I think if you took a good hard look at the budget, you could find some money.
0: Yes. And that's what I'm wondering. So I'm like, okay, say you guys lived off of $4,000 a month, which will feel very different than probably how you have with some child support payments, you said. I feel like you guys could find $4,000 or $5,000 a month.
2: Over the past 6 months, we've cut out, we sold the car. We're trying to get rid of the spare house. We have cut all streaming things. We're trimming. I picked up a second job.
0: Okay, good.
1: Because $5,000 a month thrown at this debt, you're done in about 2 years.
0: Yeah, that's what.
1: So find $5,000 out of this amazing $240,000 a year income and plus extra.
0: Maybe some extra, yeah.
1: See, you can climb out of this without touching retirement.
0: It's going to take some time, but do not touch retirement. Don't file for bankruptcy. You guys have the income and the work ethic to get out of it. It may take 2 years.
3: Hey guys, Dave Ramsey here. 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So we created the Live Like No One Else Cruise. 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And we're not just showing up and doing speeches. We're on board vacationing with you all week. Live shows, debt-free celebrations, and even even more. You've listened to us talk about living like no one else for years. Well, this is one place where we're actually going to get to do it together. And what makes this thing so much fun for me, it's one heck of a week. We set sail March 14th through the 21st, 2027. If you're on Baby Step 4 or beyond, I'd love to have you there. 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
2: Christian Blood, KTSA Newsroom. A heat advisory still in effect. That'll continue through 7 o'clock tonight, so take some precautions if you're spending time outdoors this afternoon. Former CIA Director John Brennan now has a subpoena to testify before a grand jury in Florida. It's part of a DOJ investigation involving allegations some officials conspired against President Trump. Brennan, scheduled to testify October 15th in Fort Pierce, his attorney says the investigation examines officials involved in probes of Trump, including that 2016 Russia investigation and the search for classified documents at Mar-a-Lago. Bexar County Sheriff's Office putting out the warning on domestic violence again. A man and a woman both found dead in a far west side home Sunday night. And early on, it appears to be another murder-suicide.
3: If you find yourself in a situation where any level of domestic violence is occurring in your home, in your marriage, in your relationship, you need to get yourself out of that situation.
2: Sheriff Javier Salazar says resources are available to those who reach out for help. He says Bexar County is now up to 18 homicides on the year, 8 of those connected to domestic violence. In sports, the Texas Longhorns ranked number 1 in the nation after Saturday night's dramatic come-from-behind win over previously top-ranked Ohio State. Irony. The Longhorns entered last season ranked number 1, but immediately lost that ranking after a season-opening loss to the Buckeyes in Columbus. Now your KTSA Stevens Roofing AccuWeather forecast. Hot this afternoon, high about 100. The heat index could make it feel like it's closer to 112 or even hotter. Right now, looking at 97 degrees, real feel 113, San Antonio's severe weather station. I'm Christian Blood.

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2: So one of the sneaky things about debt, I would say, and building a life around it, and we're talking everything from putting vacations on credit cards to financing furniture to all the above, is you see the price of something and you assume that's it. But the problem is when you use debt, there's a little thing called interest, George, that
3: That'll get you.
2: So the
3: people think, well, it's no big deal. And they don't teach this stuff in school.
2: Yes.
3: They're not telling you what 20% APR actually means.
2: That's
3: when
2: right.
3: It comes to that purchase.
2: Yep. So we wanted to kind of do the math, if you will, on what it actually really is costing you, the hidden cost of this quote unquote American life that people build. And when you do it on debt, again, the numbers change pretty quickly. And
3: now more than ever, there's a way they'll get you out of there with that thing.
2: Yes.
3: Regardless of what payment you can afford and what the interest rate is that they'll tuck into the fine print. So let's talk about sticker price versus actual price. Let's start with a new couch. That's a famous one. You go into any mm-hmm. furniture store, they always have some deal happening with the interest.
2: Yep.
3: Zero down, 0% for the first whatever. So let's talk about a new couch. Let's say the sticker price is $1,500 and it's 20% APR for 36 months. So when you hear the word APR, that's an abbreviation for annual percentage rate. This is essentially the full cost per year of borrowing that money. So it's not just the interest rate, it's actually the interest rate plus whatever fees they have all baked into one final rate. So 20% APR for 36 months, what you'd actually pay for that $1,500 couch is $2,007.
2: Gross.
3: So over $500 in interest alone.
2: $500.
3: But think about that. That makes the effective interest rate about 33%. About a third of that couch you paid extra in interest.
2: Extra to go.
3: That's crazy.
2: Okay, let's look at credit cards. Let's say you got a $6,600 balance and you know you have a 22.8% APR. And you'll be paying about $300 a month. So if you do that, it's going to take you about 2 years and 5 months to pay off this credit card. And the final price of the credit card is $8,628. So over $2,000 in interest alone just by saying, hey, we're going to live life on a credit card. May or may not be able to pay it off fully every month. So we're going to kind of just keep it around. And then it ends up with a balance of, $6,600.
3: Wow.
2: Now, what's
3: okay.
2: Okay, can I say
3: that? That's not even minimum payment.
2: Okay,
3: that's if you're paying extra.
2: Okay, you ready for this? So then, option two we have here, same APR, 22.8%, and you just do minimum payments. Okay, the payoff time is 20 years and 1 month, and the final price will be $17,060. So you're paying $10,500 in just interest if you're just paying the minimum payments.
3: That's wild. And if you are able to watch on YouTube, Spotify, we've got the charts up to visualize all of this, and it is staggering just to look at the numbers on this, to think, now, I hope nobody takes 20 years to pay off $6,000.
2: No, surely not. But listen,
3: the fact remains, a lot of people are just making minimum payments because they can't or don't know
2: for
3: to
2: years.
3: Put extra
2: yeah,
3: on
2: maybe
3: it.
2: Not
3: for
2: 20
3: years,
2: but for a good amount, for sure.
3: Can you imagine? And that whatever that thing was you put on the credit card, long ago, like the
2: 20 years ago,
3: that's a lot of stupid tax to pay.
2: Let's go back 20 years. You got a little 2006 action. What did you buy in 2006?
3: What decisions was I making at 17 years old?
2: At 18,
3: I don't want to know the stupid stuff I was buying. Wow. Okay, now let's move on to a bigger one, a car.
2: Yep. So sticker price $35,000, financing at 7% for 5 years, final price $41,582. So an extra. We'll go $6,600 in interest alone.
3: And think about this. That car is no longer worth $35,000 because we know that, you know, cars go down in value about 60% in 5 years.
2: Yeah.
3: So that $35,000 car, you'll be lucky if it's $15,000 to $20,000.
2: Well, what's hard is 35, and that's before sales tax, registration, dealer fees, warranties, all of that. So that easily could be out the door at 40, 42.
3: Ouch.
2: Yep. So you're watching what it is. It's why
3: financing a car is one of the biggest wealth killers for the middle class in America today. You don't realize just how bad it is when you're paying interest on a depreciating asset.

0: going down in value. All right, finally, the house. Now, this one can feel like the least dumb decision because it's a house. It's an asset. It's going to go up in value over time. So let's talk about a sticker price of $350,000 for that house, and you're going to put 20% down. So 70 grand down, and you're going to do a 30-year mortgage at 6% APR. Well, the final price of that $350,000 house is $674,000, around 324 grand in interest. Which is almost as much as the house. That's crazy.
1: Wild. Wild. And if you did a 15-year mortgage, then you'd pay $179,000 less in interest. So almost $200,000 you save in interest just by paying it off in 15 versus 30.
0: Which is why we always tell people,
1: yes,
0: just get the 15. Don't get a 30 and think you're going to pay it off like a 15.
1: Force yourself in it. Yeah, and I think what's hard is... is again, you in these individual situations, it may feel like a good idea. Like, sure, let's just put the vacation on the credit card, or we need some new furniture. So in this one situation, we're going to do this. But what happens is that this builds over time, and for a lot of people, you're not able to pay it off in 6 months to a year if you're just living paycheck to paycheck and not really making a plan for it. So to make another debt decision easily could come up 9 months, 12 months after the other decision, right? And it just keeps piling up. And then you realize how much money of your money you're sending, not just for the item, because it's not just the sticker price, but all the interest to the banks and everything. And these industries are there to make money, and they know how to do it. For in America especially, oh my gosh, how much people take out debt.
0: The amount
1: of
0: interest lenders are collecting every year would boggle your mind. So here's the thing to remember. Wealthy people earn interest. Broke people pay interest. You want to be on the wealthy side, earning it instead of paying it. And remember this, the sticker price is never the final price. So anytime you see that, anytime there's a salesperson involved, they are trained to sell. They are trained to let you focus on the features and the benefits and all how you're going to feel when you leave with that thing. Not the fine print, not the APR, not how much you're going to pay in full. And the taxes and fees will add a little. The interest will add a lot.
1: That's right. Yep, and minimum payments, it's a debt trap. Like that kind of system, that systematic thinking of I'll just pay minimum payments for the rest of my life, that keeps you, guarantees you in a cycle of debt for a really, really long time versus saying, hey, I want to get out of this. I'm going to stop going into debt, and I'm actually going to aggressively pay it off beyond the minimum payments to get out of debt as soon as possible.
0: And lastly, cash changes the math and the mindset. Yes, saving up feels slower. Yes, you're going to have to say no right now, but it's actually the fastest path to taking control of your money, and it makes you think twice. When you were to save up and actually see that amount of money leave your bank account, you think twice about that couch. You go,
1: 100%.
0: Can we find one on Facebook Marketplace?
1: Or are you like, are we good?
0: Woof, it took us 3 months to save up for that couch. I don't know if I want to let go of my hard-earned money. Think about how much of your working hours are spent just giving it to a lender. That's crazy to think about.
1: Absolutely. And I'll say this too, when you spend in cash... and like larger purchases, you do realize, okay, I may not need that. Like if the cash is there, right? And in our plan, we would say you can pay for it. Like if you have the money for it, that is fine. But so, and we've run into this with our van, even furniture. We've had our furniture for, gosh, it's going on how many years? 7 years.
0: Wow.
1: And so there's
0: congrats.
1: A couple of things we want to upgrade, but you're kind of like, well, the kids are still, I don't know, I almost find myself being like, oh, do we need to? I don't know. You know, because I don't know if I want to. It may hurt to spend that kind of money. But you don't have that emotional attachment always with your money when debt is being used. It is just a sign of a signature.
0: You sort of bypass a big part of your brain that's the logical side and go straight to the, well, I want it now. It's the toddler in you.
1: Yes.
0: Winning.
1: Yes.
0: Do not let the toddler win. So the average individual, the average American, the average broke person just asks, how much per month? How much down? That's the problem. Financially wise people, wealthy people, they ask how much, what is the full cost, total cost, and if I don't have that amount, I'm not buying it. And if you do that, you will take control of your money. So we've got an app that helps you do this. It's called Every Dollar. You can create sinking funds for that next big purchase and do it with confidence and peace. We'll drop a link in the show notes if you're listening on podcast or YouTube to that app.

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6: You got me.
5: Yep.
6: That's all you need.
5: 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Hi, Ben. 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
7: Hi.
5: Hello. How can we help today?
7: So my main question is, should I stretch for a $1.1 million family farm dream on $186,000 salary? My wife's grandparents owned a 28-acre farm in the Northwest Georgia mountains. Mm-hmm. My wife has always dreamed about living on a property.

0: like this. About 6 years ago, her grandparents put it up for sale. We found that we were in a position to make an offer, so we offered $500,000 for it. We were living in the Boise area at the time, and that would have been contingent on our house. However, they ended up selling it to someone who offered a higher price, close to the full price. It was $586K. We believe the real estate agent kind of had some influence on that, and this has been kind of a lasting source of disappointment for my in-laws and the family. Now we've relocated to the Northwest Georgia area. The current owners have offered to sell us 17 acres of the farmland for $500K. However, the county blocked the lot split after we completed the survey due to a maximum number of 6 residences on a private road. We went through the variance process with the county. It was denied. After that, the owners offered us at least a purchase arrangement where we put up the price for the 17 acres, $500K with no payments. And then after 36 months, we would purchase the remaining 11 acres. I countered with just an idea of leasing the land outright for $300 a month and then having a first right of refusal that when they're ready to sell, we could get the land for 1.1, which they said they liked that. They're thinking about doing that in a year or two. My financial situation, I have about $700,000 in retirement funds, about $450K in cash from a sale of our previous house, about $50K in a stock portfolio, about $20K in an emergency fund, and about $30K in an HSA. And so that's about $1.2 million for my net worth. My in-laws have offered to pay $1,000 a month if absolutely needed to pay for this so that it can come back into the family. However, that would come out of their equity in their house at this time.
1: Man, y'all are working real hard for this piece of property.
0: Yes, so everybody's working really hard. And so my concerns are just affordability for myself. That's a big debt for my salary.
2: Are you guys renting right now?
0: $650. Yes, we're renting a small home.
1: Would you think about putting the $480 down as a down payment? Because that'd be almost half of it.
0: Yeah, I would be putting down at least the $450 and keep my emergency fund is what I would.
2: What about the stocks? Could you liquidate those?
0: I would like to keep those and keep them growing.
1: Tell me this, Ben. If you did put down $480, it looks like the payments then, and this would be on a 30-year, not a 15, we recommend a 15, but it would be around $4,000 a month. And do you guys bring home around $15K? I'm just trying to figure out if we can make this mathematically work.
2: Yeah, what's your after-tax monthly income without any 401k contributions or healthcare premiums? What is your after-tax monthly income?
0: So after-tax without any of my benefits would probably be around, it'd probably be around like $12,000.
2: Okay.
0: Or probably more like $11,000.
2: So if you did a 15-year like we recommend, that'd be about half your take-home pay. And so you're worried about that legitimately.
1: That's
2: going to make you guys house poor. Now, what does the future hold? Can you buy this thing? Can you set up an agreement where you purchase this thing, let's say 2 years from now, and you guys just sock away cash?
0: I mean, that is kind of what I'm thinking that I would need to do in order to.
2: Because no one else is jonesing for this property. Right? And the people who own it don't really care. They're okay getting out.
1: Yeah. Do you want to move to it, Ben?
0: Yeah. It's a beautiful property.
1: Oh, you do? Okay. North Georgia mountains are gorgeous.
0: My issue is always just does the math add up and am I going to feel like this is going to weigh down on me with that amount of debt for 30 years? Like, that's always my concern.
2: Yeah, I would not do this today.

0: I think there is a future where this can make sense and you're not stressed out about it.
1: Mm-hmm.
0: I mean, you guys have waited this long for the dream, so let's make sure the dream is a blessing and not a burden once we get into it. Now, do you guys have kids?
2: Yes, we have 5 kids.
0: Okay.
2: 12 and under.
0: Does this move make sense for you guys? Like, if you just did this thing next year, would this work with your jobs?
2: I would need to commute, but I'm already commuting. We live nearby. This is the whole reason we moved here.
0: Okay.
1: Man. Yeah, well, I would see if there, you can set up a 2. I mean, if this is really what you guys are wanting, and you're like, this is going to be a long-term play for us, then, yeah, I would say give it 2 years, because I think after socking away some cash and then maybe cashing out some, you may have to cash out some stocks just to make it work, because you have plenty in retirement. You guys have 700,000, is what you said?
2: Yeah.
1: Yeah. So your retirement's fine. I mean, all of it. You're going to be really real estate heavy in general after this, but over time it will even out. Which I'll be honest with you, that's what, I mean, when my husband and I, when we built and we moved to 19, we were pretty real estate heavy.
0: Yeah. And I was the same way.
1: Yeah. And over years you work to even it back out. Right. And then have more cash and retirement and all of that. But so I think that's okay for the short term. So if this is something that you both really, really want to, then there's going to have to be some sacrifices made. And that's going to be putting away money, seeing if you can get an agreement with them that a purchase in 2 years, holding the value with it not going up. Like if you can hold the purchase price today and do it in 2 years, and then possibly having to cash out some stocks just to make up a difference. Because I would rather have breathing room and rebuild in the market investments when you're not penalized. Like, I'm not talking about retirement. Don't take anything out of retirement. But I would do that because it sounds like a dream. I mean, it sounds amazing and beautiful, and it's been in the family. Like, it would be worth going in and sacrificing for 2 years to get it, and then knowing the next 3 to 4 years we may be real estate heavy, but it's not gonna sink us. It's not gonna sink you. Yeah, I mean, I would highly consider it.
0: And then see what you guys can reasonably put away to go, can we put 6-7 grand away for the next 2 years
1: mm-hmm.
0: and have 170 grand on top of what we currently have to make this thing
1: make
0: sense? And are you guys working with a good agent?
2: We have not asked an agent yet about any of this.
0: I would get them involved to see,
1: make sure
0: is
1: the
0: this
1: comps
0: place
1: are right.
0: Yeah, is it actually worth $1.1 million? Are they just squeezing you because they know you really want the property? Is this thing really worth $800,000?
2: Okay.
0: So that's the part I want you to do your homework on, not just go, well, it's 1.1. It has to be 1.1.
1: Mm-hmm.
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1: Well, and you've already played the emotional cards because I know it's a family property. 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
3: 3 o'clock, KTSA San Antonio. I'm Patrick Johnson. A teen reported missing last week dead, and his death may be just one part of the story.
5: Texas DPS issued an Amber Alert for 17-year-old Darian Rangel after he was last seen September 7th, but his body was found Friday night with gunshot wounds in a field near Wurzbach Parkway on the north side. Investigators say Rangel's death is connected to another body found on Saturday near a northeast side water basin. Rangel's death is ruled a homicide, but there's no word on suspects. Christian Blood, KTSA News.
3: Several cities across the country are trying to block a federal rule from taking effect this week, known as the public charge rule.
6: Set to take effect this Friday, the public charge rule would allow immigration officers to deny green cards to migrants who use government programs like Medicaid or public housing assistance. Now, cities including San Francisco, Chicago, and New York City are suing, with NYC officials calling it an assault on migrant families. Mayor Zoran Mamdani.
7: Nothing about this rule will reduce waste or keep Americans safer, or improve New Yorkers' lives. It is simply a vehicle for confusion and a vehicle for cruelty.
3: That's Mike Dabowski reporting. Texas and California stand alone in the sheer scale of payrolls threatened by artificial intelligence. According to a smart asset study that was released today, Texas has the second most workers in roles most vulnerable to automation, only behind California. Both states have at least a 500,000 workers in those jobs. No other state tops that threshold, with Texas ranking ninth nationally for its overall share of exposed employment. The transition accelerates as Google pours $40 billion into Texas cloud and AI infrastructure, marking the tech giant's largest investment in any single state. Schertz police are searching for a man accused of grabbing a child by the arm at a Belmont Park neighborhood playground Saturday. The child got away. Police say the suspect is believed to be in his 30s or 40s. KTSA News Time, 3:02. Time now for sports with Joe Reinagle.
8: The new-look Cowboys defense produced similar results. They followed the Giants on Sunday Night Football 28-20. Malik Hooker suffered a fractured forearm in that loss. He will miss some time. Meanwhile, DeMarvion Overshown has a hamstring issue. No word on how much time, if any, he will miss. Houston Texans also lost their opener. They fall to the Buffalo Bills 36-31. Buffalo got a strip sack in the final seconds to seal the deal in the win to Houston. By the way, Texans linebacker Henry Toa suffered a shoulder injury in the loss. He is expected to miss some time. I'm Joe Reinagle for 94.1 San Antonio Sports Star.
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0: of color, sound, and action. The sport is more than spectacle. It is the game for all seasons. From the strength-sapping heat of early summer through a winter's night chill, pro football is played. It is our new national pastime, a glorious game. For the fan, the game is perpetual motion, a swirl of flying bodies in constant collision.
1: And only thing else I got to say is, how about them Cowboys? Yeah!
2: Oh, man. All right. Oh, welcome to the Jack Show. Or for some, the countdown to Monday Night Football. Whatever. I'm all day long, I've just been keeping my spirits up with this guy. Don, can we play cut number 15?
3: Moriarty with a fly, with a fly, sound, wow. Bible of sound, bow, foul. And I got some Bible of sound with my final sound.
2: Every sportscaster
3: in
2: the world right now.
3: Here comes a foul.
2: Sounds like this.
3: It's a foul, bow. Tell us how to cow, wow. Wow, what a son of a cow, wow. Hell, wow. Moriarty with a fly, with a fly, sound, wow. Bible of sound, bow, foul. And I got some
2: this guy Moriarty's been at the plate for a long time. I think it's baseball. I'm not even sure. Really could be any sport. Could be the U.S. Open. I don't know. But welcome to the Jack Show. You can jump in at 210-599-5555. The new sport, you heard John Facenda say the new national pastime was the NFL back when he recorded that for NFL Films. That's actually not true anymore. The new national pastime is going after the holdout juror. That even sounds like a reality show, doesn't it? The Holdout Juror. Coming up next on The Holdout Juror. Tonight on The Holdout Juror. I can almost see, like, the graphics, the font, like, the whole thing, right? Hey, I got a question about this. Where is... Do you know who this is? Do you know who Benjamin Crump is? Does that name ring a bell? Don, do you know who that is? Benjamin Crump?
4: No, that does not sound familiar.
2: He's the civil rights lawyer with the bow tie that always drops in on any time, like, there's a police-involved shooting with a black man, or, you know, he was, like, there for George Floyd and all of these different... He's the new Al Sharpton, basically. Only he's a lawyer. I don't know if he's affiliated with the NAACP, but my question is, where is Benjamin Crump? Where is the Reverend Al Sharpton? Where is the NAACP? Where is the squad? Where is Ayanna Pressley for the holdout juror? I mean, here we have a black man standing alone, facing the maw of the white-dominated judicial systems, the judicial news media complex, to coin a phrase. First, he is subjected to being bullied by these offals, these wine box divas, then having held out and leading to the mistrial of Lindsey Clancy. He is maligned by Kevin Reddington, the useless fat who defended Clancy. He comes out and does a whole news conference the day of the acquittal. Remember, this is the Friday before Labor Day weekend. He comes out and does a whole news conference, calls this guy a waste of time, and he wasted our time, and he didn't follow the rules, and he, you know, just a ne'er-do-well, as we used to say. We said a scalawag, as we used to say. I never used to say that, but I think people did. Then the jurors, one by one, they start popping up on television. And they're talking about how unreasonable he was and how he couldn't be reasoned with. And he wouldn't accept their premise that poor Lindsey was the real victim. And she couldn't have known what she was doing. And, you know, he was just terrible and awful. And they had to walk around and catch their... compose themselves. They were so upset by this guy

0: And we had that soy boy juror. I think that was last Friday that we played the audio. Remember the guy that was, he took an exercise band and he tied it around a water bottle and it was just awful. That guy. And then we had this total hack reporter, Sue O'Connell, for NBC Boston, who I will get into in a minute because we're going to rip her down today. Get ready for that. But, and then, of course, we found out in the Gayle King interview with that one juror named Devlin, I think was her name, Deborah Devlin or Paula Devlin or something. We played that late last week, and here's Gayle King on CBS Mornings doing the juror interview, and apparently it comes as such a shock to her when the juror tells her that the holdout juror was the only black man on the jury that Gayle King says live on television, I need to sit with that for a minute. Like she'd sharted or something. Like she couldn't, like the interview had to stop. So my question is, where is the NAACP and all the people that would normally defend a black man being picked on by all these white people? They are conspicuous by their absence. And it does make you wonder if perhaps we are learning something about who actually writes the checks or pays the bills or makes the big contributions to these militant organizations that ordinarily you couldn't keep them away. I mean, even if this guy, I know there's a GoFundMe account for this guy, and look, this guy will be okay. I mean, I hope nothing happens to him. I worry about that. But in terms of like, he'll get through this. But it shouldn't have happened. He shouldn't be exposed. You don't go into jury duty with the expectation that you will be dragged through the mud and have your private matters delved into and hung out on the laundry line. But if you think about it, shouldn't these people have rushed to his defense just on the basis of skin color? Because that's usually all they need to know, right? They don't need to know the facts of a case or who was wrong or what the law said or anything else. They always show up. This is like the first time ever that the Benjamin Crumps have sat one out. And it either means they know where their bread is buttered, or maybe we're going to find out this guy is MAGA. I know we said that jokingly early on in the story, but it's just very interesting. Now, about the TV station and the TV reporter digging through the private life of the lone black male holdout juror because he refused to acquit Lindsey Clancy, and they're tearing his life apart. And here's what they found. They found that he had been accused of striking his wife. He had a nephew that put a restraining order on him. He was late paying his rent. And then somebody said, well, what about, why not delve into the other jurors? Here's a guy on TikTok saying, well, what about the other jurors, cut number 19?
1: Pull all the jurors' records. Let's not just pull the black man's records. You know, let's pull all the other 11. No, we're not going to do that. We're not going to do that. That doesn't fit your narrative, right? That's not going to work for you, because y'all would hate to see that some of these other jurors have probably just as much issues as this man allegedly has. We don't know if any of this is true. You guys are taking whatever information this NBC 10 found and just running with it. So pull up the other 11 jurors. Let's just not stop at the black man, because I want to know everything about all the other jurors as well. I don't want to just know what the one lone black man did. Mm. We're not going to do that. No, that wouldn't fit your narrative, would it? You know, because the race shouldn't matter. It shouldn't. But lo and behold, it matters now, right? Okay.
0: I think there's a lot of people right now. I said this morning on Jack in 60 Minutes. This is a moment that is taking a discussion we would normally have amongst people like you and me.

who are very into the news and politics and follow current events. This is taking it and moving it out into the pop culture. And I want you to understand, we don't talk about the Lindsey Clancy case on this show because we have some fixation with celebrity news or true crime or whatever. There's a social or cultural piece to this that is now going to have a huge effect. Mark my words, this is a big red pill moment for a lot of people. People that you couldn't have ever talked to about lawfare or weaponizing justice, people that didn't want to hear it about the political affairs du jour. They are I cannot even tell you how many TikToks I saw today with all of them were African-American men and women, all different ages, just the widest variety of people and ways of kind of like coming at this. But the gist of it was, wait a minute, what is going on here with the way they're uniquely handling this juror? And then it moves from that to, and by the way, this woman clearly knew what she was doing and killed her kids. So this is a very bad look for the left. This has blown up in their face like few things you and I have ever seen. And I want to kind of shed a little light on this television station that is doing it. So they didn't investigate, because if they had investigated they would have had to investigate all the jurors to find what they found about him. They went right to him. They knew to look for him. And I think it started with Kevin Reddington on that Friday before Labor Day. And then these women that came forward provided tips. And remember, who was the first reporter of those women before they talked to the Gayle Kings and the CNNs and the Foxes and whatever? Who was the first person they talked to? They talked to Sue O'Connell and NBC 10 in Boston. And Sue O'Connell is the reporter that broke the stuff about the black juror having the restraining order and what have you. Now, NBC 10 is owned by NBC. Because now, not most television stations, like KSAT's an ABC affiliate, but it's not owned by ABC. You know, Ken's 5 is a CBS station. CBS has no ownership of Ken's 5. In Boston, when I was growing up, the NBC station was Channel 4, WBZ. And that was kind of the most respected television station in New England. It was the oldest one. It was had a lot of history. It had the best people. Like, we all watched the news on Channel 4. Everybody watched, Jack Williams, Liz Walker. They were the anchor duo. We just loved them. They had the greatest sports coverage. They had the best weather. They were everything. And they were an NBC affiliate. And NBC fell on hard times ratings-wise, and they had terrible programming and made bad decisions. And at some point, WBZ flipped to become a CBS affiliate. And so all of a sudden, NBC was orphaned. They were left out in the cold in Boston, which is a big television market. It's a top 10 or top 12 television market. And the station that had lost CBS was Channel 7, and they didn't want NBC. They became an independent station, and they do like news all day and basically don't have a network affiliation. They do fine. So now NBC had to figure out how to get its programming into that market, and they basically picked up a signal and a cable slot. So it's Cable 10, basically, Cable Channel 10. And that's where they feed all their network news and network programming and nightly news and the Today Show and Fallon and all that stuff. So it's kind of a cobbled together thing. And Sue O'Connell, this reporter, I want to say she's probably about my age. She's kind of a reporter lecturer. They've carved out a niche for her where she wears glasses. You would love this, Don, if you could see this. She wears glasses, but when she's giving a lecture, she slides the glasses down to the end of her nose, like now it's time for the professor to,
And they have her do these

0: bits where this is how the Electoral College works and this is how redistricting works. And I remember one time, and I think we might have played it on the air, she did a thing about why it was important to vote. And it sounded okay. It sounded like a public service announcement. It's important to vote, and we all need to vote. And if you're not registered to vote, she says, go to vote.org, and you can sign up, and it's very easy. Well, vote.org takes you to Act Blue. Act Blue is the Democrats. And they let her do that. She's supposed to be a reporter, and here she is doing, in the middle of a newscast, delivering a pitch to register to vote as a Democrat. To join Act Blue, to join the Democrats. So this is the kind of hackerama she is. Very condescending. I've followed her for a while on X, and I responded to her a couple of times, and she's very thin-skinned. She does not like being called out. So basically, she saw an opportunity with the Lindsey Clancy case to be like the, you know, this is like her moment. A little late in the game, but okay. And so she's riding this thing for all it's worth. And that's why she's the one the jurors are talking to. And she was in the courtroom every day. And then they did the thing. She said on X that she was tipped off to the stuff about the black juror. I think we talked about this the other day. When you're a journalist, if you're tipped off to something, you don't just run it. Maybe we didn't talk about this. Maybe I talked about this to somebody else. But when you're a journalist, if a story falls into your lap, you don't just report it. You have to look at why you're getting it and from whom you're getting it. And so this is a there's a story within the story here. Yes, what's happening with the juror is outrageous. But how it came about is also very interesting. And then the definitely odd, uncharacteristic silence from attention-seeking people like Benjamin Crump and Sharpton and what have you is also very interesting. And what do you think about what's being reported about him? Like, do you feel that, hey, this is fair game? It's always been to some extent public, but there was an unspoken agreement that we protected the anonymity of jurors, but certainly people around the courthouse knew who they were. Do you feel like what's happening to him is fair game, high profile case, you know, what have you? Or do you think heads should roll? Maybe the reporter should be fired. Maybe whoever leaked should be fired. What do you think about that? 210-599-5555, today's JR poll. We'll talk about that and some other things. It's the Jack Show right now on KTSA.
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5: NBC 10 Boston has discovered new details about the holdout juror from the Lindsey Clancy murder trial. Of course, that trial ended last week, deadlocked, no verdict, because of a lone holdout. Now, after the mistrial, our NBC 10 investigators pulled court records that were tied to that juror, and we found a 2021 charge for assaulting his wife that was later dismissed, an active restraining order that a nephew had taken out against him, and that has still been in effect even while he sat through weeks of testimony, and a pending eviction over unpaid rent. So, why does that matter to the trial? Well, before you're seated, you fill out a questionnaire. It asks whether you've been arrested, charged with a crime, or...
6: Now, it turns out that he's not the only one, so she's saying he didn't answer the questionnaire accurately or truthfully. I don't know if that's true, but... apparently, a couple of the jurors that have done interviews also have had charges in the past or brushes with the law. And I will just tell you this. When she says, we pulled the records on this guy, she doesn't tell you why. Why did you pull the records on him? She doesn't say, we decided to pull the records on all 12 jurors. She says, we pulled the records on this guy. I remember in a million billion years ago when dinosaurs roamed the earth and I was in college, I had a journalism professor, and he says to us, this is like freshman or sophomore, so we're babies. And he says, you're a reporter. You're in the newsroom. You come to your desk. There's a brown paper envelope on your chair, on your desk. And inside the envelope, he says to you, are photos and evidence of a sex scandal involving, you know, a major public figure. What do you do? And everybody said, because we thought it was the right thing to say, well, we ask him about it, and we corroborate the story, and we try to get corroboration and witnesses, and we go to his opponent, and we go, you know, we try to, in other words, we thought the answer was, how do you write and develop the story? And we're all chattering and chittering away, and he goes, nope, you all failed that question. And we're shocked, because we're all enthusiastic, and we think our job is to pounce on this thing like a dog with a, you know, steak bone. And he said, the first thing you do is find out who left you that envelope, because that's your story. And he was absolutely 100% right. Before you get to the sex scandal, who benefits from you knowing about it? Who deposited it on your desk? Why did they deposit it on your desk? Why did they think you would be a sympathetic or...

willing participant. So who benefits? How do they benefit? Where did it come from? He said, if you wrote the story minus the fact that it was left for you, that it was delivered to you like a pizza, you've missed the whole point. He said, none of you are journalists at all if you don't know that. And that stayed with me ever since, because many, many times through the years, and I don't, strictly speaking, this is not journalism, but there's some journalism. Anyway, like over the years, I've had many things emailed to me, mailed to me, said to me, you should do a show on. And I always remember that step before everything else. Why are you telling me? Or who did this come from? Or who, if I pursue this and it leads to the downfall of X, who gains from that? Sue O'Connell is a hack. Sue O'Connell is pretending she invented journalism. All she is somebody that was deemed a good conduit to get this story out. And apparently she missed that day in journalism class, because there's no indication here that she was tipped off, yet there's every indication that she had to have been tipped off. Otherwise, you'd be looking at all the jurors. The identity of this guy is interesting. The media wants his name out there, but they also need deniability about how it got out there. And even the stuff they're reporting about the domestic issue, so they're saying he threw his wife against a piece of furniture in 2021. That was dismissed. He allegedly assaulted a nephew. The nephew is the one that reported the incident with the wife, by the way. There's a restraining order on him with the nephew. He's behind on his rent by thousands of dollars and has an eviction order. The assault charges were dismissed. The wife divorced. And she said the reason she wouldn't testify and she dismissed the charges is because she didn't want to lose custody of her daughter, which really doesn't make any sense, because if you're a woman and you're alleging you're the victim of domestic violence, you're not the one that has to worry about getting custody of the kids. Most of the time you are getting custody of the kids. Yet these supposed journalists didn't look into that or have any curiosity about that contradiction. Now, it doesn't mean this guy's a great guy. I don't know. But before you go full tilt into exposing him, you have some work to do. And you have that question that our professor asked us. Where are you getting this from? Who's feeding you? Who wants you to have this? Who wants you to do their job for them? No interest in that at all. And the juror that they put on camera, Kelly Farina, who is not only part of the Free Karen Reed group, so she's an activist, and she said that she was excited to be on the jury because she wanted to make a statement. She has an assault and battery case in the Massachusetts legal system from about 15 or 20 years ago as well. So what do you think should happen here? Do you look at all this and you go, well, this is really a mess, but this guy, it's unfortunate because he has a lot of skeletons in his closet and he's part of a high-profile case, and sooner or later they were going to come out and, sorry, Jack, but he's just going to have to weather this. Do you think this is just like all's free and all's fair in love and war? Or do you think there needs to be heads rolling either at the television station, at the courthouse, both? And what is our expectation? Like, you're going to be called for jury duty someday. I'm going to be called again someday. We could be on a jury that's high profile or murder. What's your expectation that stuff from your divorce or your past or that

0: you know, DUI 20 years ago or whatever it is, what is your expectation that that would not get vomited up into the public as the risk you're taking for doing your civic duty? Because whatever else this guy did in the past, as a juror, he did what we asked him to do. He showed up. He stayed with it. And holding out is not an aberration or a dysfunction. We act like a mistrial is a miscarriage. But a mistrial is a foreseeable, viable, not rare, possible outcome in our system. And in the same way that we uphold the guy standing in front of the tank in Tiananmen Square, or the guy standing up in the Norman Rockwell painting at the town meeting or whatever, like the lone holdout, the lone dissenter, actually, we've tended to romanticize that a little bit in this country. That's like a quintessentially American thing. They're treating him like he did something worse than Lindsey Clancy. You see that, right? We got more. Jack, the Jack Show, 210-599-5555 on KTSA.
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0: show at 210-599-5555. It's another TikTok reaction to the holdout juror, cut number 7.
1: The holdout juror in the Lindsey Clancy trial was a black man. And I'm not going to share any opinions because I'm not a person of color. I am a non-practicing white. I'm surprised. It changes the landscape of the conversation a little bit. And I think a lot of us were assuming that it was a white man.
0: Non-practicing white. I didn't know I was supposed to be practicing. I thought I was supposed to just do it naturally. That's what I've been doing wrong all these years. That's what held me back. All right. 210-599-5555. Craig is in San Antonio on the Jack Show. Craig, good afternoon.
2: Good talking to you again. Hey, I told the screener that my daughter was a holdout on a jury of a accusation trial, and she faced incredible pressure from the other 11 and held out for days and days because she just could not go with the group.
0: Mm-hmm.
2: And at the 11th hour in 59 minutes, one of the relatives, it was a female relative, admitted she was lying and exonerated this guy.
0: Wow.
2: And it was, my daughter left that trial a wreck because she literally saved this guy from, he was going to go to jail forever.
0: Mm-mm.
2: And because it was two young girls who think that doing this to older people is a joke. And mm-mm. Once they saw what was going to happen and the seriousness of it, because she held out that long, it helped this guy with these bogus charges. And it's not as serious as the Lindsey Clancy case, but it's along the theme of, this is what makes a jury trial in America, effective.
0: Right.
2: Because the facts will come to light, and, there's been a lot of wrong, I get it, and there's been a lot of right, but, listening to you talk about it, I'm like, man, I got to tell them the story, because it was heart-wrenching to hear
0: I
2: from
0: bet.
2: Her. I mean, she didn't talk about it during the trial, but
0: yeah,
2: sometimes being a holdout is the right thing, man.
0: Right, right. That's an amazing story, Craig. Thank you for telling that, and thank your daughter for us for being so stand-up. I think she gets it from
2: no
0: you.
2: Problem.
0: Thank you. Yeah, I was thinking about it over the weekend, like, and I'm not, this is not my forte, but like, you could, if you were a Benjamin Crump, you could really run with this. You could say, Mr. X here is in the finest tradition of America. I mean, this is a black man showing America the beauty and the clarity, the moral clarity of her system. And for example, how many in the Jim Crow era, I don't know, I'm asking this rhetorically, I don't know, how many black men were railroaded by an all-white jury in a Jim Crow state run by Democrats and the Klan? How many were railroaded on false charges, false accusations, lack of evidence, inadequate representation, biased juries and town newspapers and what have you, and they would have been saved by one holdout juror. They would have been saved by one, just one. But circumstances being what they were, and I got to live in this town, it didn't happen. And that would be how you would... They should already be camped out in Plymouth, Massachusetts. They should all be holding news conferences every day. By all rights, that's what they'd be doing. That's what they've done before. All right, there was a moment at Ground Zero on Friday where, it's video, so I can't play anything for you, where the mayor, Mamdani, and AOC were hanging out, and they were during the reading of the names. And cameras caught them laughing and giggling. It's been called Gigglegate in the New York Post. Now, besides the fact that you're basically spitting

0: on this whole ceremony, and people didn't want you there in the first place. So the fact that you insist on being there, despite the popularly expressed idea that you wouldn't, you would think, right, that, oh, I'm going to not only show up, but I'm going to show up. Like, I'm going to be the most somber, dignified. You'd never seen anything like it. I'll show these people. That would be your impulse or my impulse if we thought we were not welcome and we were going to be there anyway. I'm not surprised in the least that they giggled or had a good time or chit-chatted or whatever. I got to say, it didn't take away from what I thought was a very, the whole day and the whole week last week, I thought was a very appropriate and dignified commemoration. But I'm not surprised. Because one of the stories that's come out of the 9/11 attack is simply this. You hear a lot of people say Americans showed the best of themselves on the worst day, and people helped people, and cab drivers gave free rides to the hospital for people looking for their loved ones, and private boat owners were using their private craft to ferry people off the end of the island. I mean, all that stuff is true, and of course the incredible bravery of first responders, but also of people supporting them and bringing them food and donuts and coffee and stuff like that. Okay. But something else that I think about is something that didn't happen. We didn't turn Afghanistan into a nuclear sheet of glass. Most countries, most societies with our capabilities would have completely destroyed that piece of land and everything. There wouldn't have been two bricks on top of each other. Right? Did we do that? Do you know the percentage of territory in Afghanistan that Allied forces bombed during the entire war? Do you know the percentage? It's less than 1% of the country. I know the pictures on television made it look like rubble everywhere, but that wasn't true. Or how about this? And I'm not advocating this, and I'm not saying I wish this had happened, but if there had been a massive sort of profiling response of, or, you know, response against Afghans in this country, Afghani Americans, or even, you know, just people from the region. Well, you look like one of them, that kind of thing. Like, if that had happened, we would have decried it, but you would also, on some level, you would say, well, I see where that happened because this was a terrible thing. That didn't happen. We were even lectured by our leaders not to become Islamophobic, and in fact, we hadn't. They were crying over nothing. Not only did we not do things that were spiteful and vengeful, we bent over backwards to consider the feelings, to pander to the sensitivities, to respectfully consider. We took to heart the damn lectures that we did not deserve and still don't. We went out of our way. And then when we went to Afghanistan militarily, and you can quibble about how we did it and that we stayed too long and we tried to, but what did we do? What were our crimes? We stayed too long. We tried to build things. We tried to liberate the women and children. We tried to establish Madisonian democracy. I'm not advocating that all those things were wise or effective. They clearly weren't. We left all that stuff behind. The Taliban got it. Not good. But my point is, at every turn, even when we were suspected of having the worst motives, that's not what we did. That's not how we were. That's not how we were over there. That's not how we were here. We have watched decades of Islamist genocides in places like Nigeria, where thousands, hundreds of thousands of Christians have been slaughtered. We have watched the 10/7 attacks, the follow-on attacks after 9/11, remember London and Paris and so forth. We bent over backwards. We made every consideration, every allowance. Even today, we wrestle with how to teach 9/11. Do you think any other country would wrestle with that? I can tell you how they teach it. And it would be brutal. And I'm sorry if anything ever happened to you that was not fair or was, prejudicial towards you. I'm sorry if that happened. But even you would have to admit, even if that even if what I'm saying didn't happen, even if it happened to you, you would have to admit it was rare, it was not widespread, it was not considered okay, good people didn't normalize it. Christian churches didn't give sermons and homilies about the need for a new crusade. And New York City today has Mamdani as the mayor. We did not visit revenge on who did this to us. And the thanks we get for that is this guy giggling, is the Fairfax County schools in Virginia promising never to really teach 9/11, and a rewriting of our history to make us look like the worst people in the world. You see a pattern here? You do everything right, and the history books are going to say you did everything wrong. And sure, the long-term occupation of Afghanistan and Iraq were ineffective. But it wasn't like we made colonies of them. It wasn't like we raped them. It wasn't like we sucked dry whatever resources they had. We didn't pillage them. You know, in ancient times, you would go in and you'd take everything of value, right? That's what occupying armies used to do. That's what the Nazis did. That's what that movie Monument Men was all about. That even in modern times, occupying armies wipe out the art, wipe out the treasure, wipe out the holdings. I mean, the Nazis didn't miss a gold filling. And that was just 80 years ago. So all I'm saying is, we pretty much did nothing we were suspected of or pre-accused of doing. We reacted in a way you've never seen a country that was attacked and savaged like we were react. And they still want to lie about it. And they expect us to lie about it. And too many of us are willing to lie about it. We got more of the Jack Show coming up, 210-599-5555. 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
2: 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Keyes Saudi pipeline is shut and talks on the Strait's future are delayed, sending oil prices to a four-month high.
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0: It is 4 o'clock at KTSA San Antonio. I'm Patrick Johnson. Bexar County now has 18 homicides in 2026, and it's looking like 8 of those are a result of domestic violence. A man and a woman were both found inside a newer home on the far west side last night.
7: We are using this as an opportunity to once again remind folks that domestic violence is something that doesn't go away. It doesn't stop happening all of a sudden.
0: Sheriff Javier Salazar says the bodies were found by a witness who also lived in the home. He says if you're in an abusive relationship, it's critical you get out as soon as possible. Gas prices holding steady as we head into this work week, and KTSA's John Cruz is tracking those prices for you.
8: AAA puts the national average for a gallon of gas at $4.31 a gallon. Now prices are up 16 cents from last week. California, as usual, seeing the highest prices in the nation. In Texas, the average is 384. Right here in the Alamo City, it is 386.
0: Some say the Republican midterm convention in Dallas has energized the base. Many who attended say they left feeling excited about the November election.
9: Absolutely. There was a tremendous amount of energy, but you know, also a clear urgency.
0: Jonathan Covey with the group Texas Values says the one big takeaway from the convention was that even though President Trump's name is not on the ballot, his policies are, and that's why Republicans need to get out and vote. New analysis says U.S. tariffs could cost the typical American household about $1,100 a year. The Yale Budget Lab's estimate includes new tariffs on Canadian imports. Canada has responded with tariffs on U.S. goods as the two countries remain locked in a trade dispute. Speaking in Kansas City earlier, Vice President J.D. Vance defending those tariffs.
10: This is going to lead to a place that's much better for American workers. I think, frankly, much better for Canadian workers, too. But they've got to be more fair. And if they're going to mistreat American workers, then it's incumbent upon the President of the United States to fight back, which is exactly what he's doing right now.
0: KTSA News Time is 4:02, and it's time to take a look at KTSA Sports, sponsored by Stevens Roofing. Here's Joe Reinick.
11: Well, tonight we have one more NFL game to close out week one. Patrick Mahomes returns from a torn ACL that ended his season last year. Kansas City Chiefs take on Bo Nix and the Denver Broncos. You can catch that game on 94.1 San Antonio Sports Star, beginning at 6 o'clock with the pregame show. Texas Longhorns are the new number one team in the country after their come-from-behind win over Ohio State on Saturday. Aggies move up a spot to 9. Texas Tech remained 13th. SMU is up to 16th. And Houston is now at 22nd. And the UTSA Roadrunners got their 100th win in school history in their come-from-behind win over Texas State. I'm Joe Reinagle for 94.1 San Antonio Sports Star.
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1: Moriarty with a flab and a fast sound, wow. Bible sound, bow, foul. And I got some five little sound with my final sound.
2: The game is still going on, apparently. It's going on for days. What inning are we in? What sport are we in? Welcome to the Jack Show on KTSA from Monday. We're here live at 3 p.m. Central Time, and this also then becomes a podcast that you can get at ktsa.com or wherever you like to listen to pods, and we appreciate you either way. Today, the big headline about AI was that the four leading artificial intelligence companies have agreed to sort of, and I don't know, I'm gonna say it like without comment, and then we'll comment. They've agreed to like slow down, like throttle back development because they say it might be going too fast, and they want to give government time to regulate it, and they don't want people to become afraid of it. I'm not afraid of it, and I don't know if that's just because I'm fatalistic, or most of my life is over, or I don't know what it is. But while a lot of people are suspicious of AI, I am suspicious of the suspicions about AI. I feel like I've seen this movie before. I'm not an expert, by the way, and don't ask me any hard questions. But just my reaction to all this is: this reminds me, this doomsday talk about wiping out humanity and enslaving us and becoming our masters is so reminiscent of what I've heard my entire life from the scientists on climate and the environment, from there's going to be too many people, to we're going to run out of water, to we're going to all starve, to we're at peak oil, to we're going to have a bunch of nuclear meltdowns and destroy the core of the earth. And then, even more recently, this also feels a little COVID-y to me, if I can make up a word. So the fear about AI is based on basically two things. The assertion that it is an out-of-control technology or capability, and that if unchecked, it will tank our civilization or our way of life. I feel like if I was a company that was making a product that could do that, I don't think I would need regulation to not do that. Does that make sense? Like, these guys are like, we need to give the politicians a chance. I wouldn't. Here's what I do think. I think they want to work with the politicians. I think they want to signal goodwill. They don't want to look like Facebook and Meta that had to admit they were purposely and knowingly addicting children. Right? They learned from that. So it's like, we'll project this image or this persona of, hey, we're afraid of it too, and we're being very reasonable, and hey, let's catch our breath. I noticed Obama came out and said this today. I was saying to Don Cooper earlier, one of the ways I have kind of carved out my path on AI is that all the wrong people are on the other side of this. You know, like stupid people and political people and craven people and globalists and the everybody needs to get the vaccine people. They're all, it's the same crowd, right? And these were also we only have 8 years left on Earth and the polar caps are melting and the oceans are rising. This is all the same people. And I refuse to stand with them. In my whole life, all 29 years of it, They've never been right about

0: about anything. And I don't think they're right about this. I don't know what will happen. I just don't think it's going to be what they say. And I'm also a little, when I hear people in the private sector invite government scrutiny and regulation, I'm a little skeptical. Because they know, and we all know, that people in government aren't going to bring wisdom or clarity. They're not above the fray. They're not uncompromised. Politicians are more compromised than anybody. They should be wearing sponsorship patches on their suit jackets. And if they are brought in to regulate this, all that will mean is that the big AI companies will get to write in conjunction with the Schumers of the world, the legislation. They'll write the regulation. And they'll do fine. These four companies, I'm sure, will be protected, grandfathered, if you will. Do we have to say grandmothered now? I guess we do, right? Meanwhile, like startups and new companies and people with fresh ideas, they'll be shut out. They won't be at the table writing the legislation. We've seen this in so many industries before. This is what happened with all the little independent car companies in the middle of last century. This is what happened more recently with the drug companies. And speaking of the drug companies, do you remember how when we were rushing to get the COVID vaccine, one of the steps, one of the hurdles that had to be cleared, and no one paid much attention to it at the time, was that Pfizer and Moderna wanted to be covered, I think the term would be indemnified, but I'm not sure if I'm using that right, but they wanted to be covered in case, in the rush to get emergency authorization, people started suing over vaccine injuries or birth defects or things of that nature. So they were protected. And they were like, okay, we'll rush, we'll burn the midnight oil as long as we're protected. We don't want to commit corporate, you know, suicide if this thing doesn't work out. And the government said, okay. The politicians said, okay, just get that thing out there. We need it. And you know the rest of the story on that. So color me skeptical about the whole AI is going to kill us all, or AI is going to be the end of civilization, or this is like Y2K, only we really mean it this time. And maybe I'm wrong, and maybe you'll all be laughing at me someday, and that's okay. Won't be the first time. But I just don't buy it. I just don't. I'm sure it's going to change a lot of things. I'm sure it's going to be very influential. It's probably fair to say this is the biggest thing since the Industrial Revolution, and probably bigger than the Industrial Revolution. No doubt some of the things that are dire predictions will come true. You know, sometimes it's, and maybe a few unexpected benefits will accrue that we're not foreseeing right now. But I am, what I'm hearing, so I'm not able to judge, or I'm not a deep enough person or a smart enough person to sort of say, well, here's what I think will happen. Here's my view of the future. I don't know that. But what I am hearing are words and sentiments, and they're coming from people that we don't trust and we shouldn't. 210-599-5555. Now, it's also interesting, isn't it, that there was this panic about data centers. I mean, there still is, but remember there for a few weeks, that was all you heard in the news, data center. I think the Clancy case kind of squeezed that off the headlines, but that was really an obsession. And I just want to kind of pull that lesson that we just talked about last hour with when you're a reporter and a big story lands in your lap, before you run with it, you should ask, where did it come from? I think we need to be asking, who is trying to panic us about data centers and AI? who would benefit if we drove a spike through all that or slowed it down or embargoed it? And by the way, the Democrats, Obama today came out and said Democrats need to make this their central theme. We want to slow it down, hold everything, pump the brakes. Okay. Now, maybe you think he's just a really great man who's looking out for America. Okay. All right. You might want to come in out of the sun there if that's you. But okay. I look at it and I go, where's the money coming from? Who's getting rich off this? Who's going to benefit from this? And I bet if we knew, we'd find Barack Obama standing, sitting, dining, vacationing with them. He'll get rich from this. And these tech guys and these four companies and the usual suspects will all do just fine. But who's paying for the panic? And remember, when we looked into this a little bit, it turns out there's a lot of foreign money funding and paying for lobbyists and sort of spreading the talking points about data centers use up all your water and data centers use up all your farmable land, and those are not true. But what if this is just as simple, you know, Occam's razor? What if this is just as simple as a foreign competitor seeing a quick, easy, relatively cheap way to compete with the United States? Oh, we can't beat them in a head-to-head arms race, but if we can convince them to not do the arms race, then we can win it. Like, if they don't run as fast as they can run, then we have a shot. I mean, just imagine if that thinking had taken root during the actual Cold War arms race. What if we had convinced ourselves, as people were trying to convince us, that, oh, it's suicide and it's futile and we already have more than enough. It turns out the way we won the Cold War was we blew out the Soviet economy. I know that's not what people thought was going to happen or the prediction of how it would be won, but that is in fact what happened. I'm oversimplifying grossly, but they basically blew their Achilles trying to keep up with us on things that they could not do and have any kind of a consumer economy or subsistence economy at the same time. Couldn't do it. And once we knew that was true, we pressed that advantage, and the rest is history. And what if this is just the nuclear freeze mentality or argument, repackaged, modernized, new set of clothes for AI and data centers and, you know, dire warnings about humanity, the enslavement of humanity, and, you know, and it's just strange enough to most of us that, like, even if you use AI at work, you're using the tiniest little smidgen of this huge, largely unknowable thing or technology. And so there's just enough uncertainty, there's just enough darkness to kind of scare people a little bit. And then again, you know, you watch the combinations of people and who's standing on which side. It tells you a lot. And I think if you think about how people lined up during COVID, how people lined up over the, you know, the last 50 years of environmental scarism, it's the same people taking the same sides. We got more of the Jack Show. What do you think? 210-599-5555 on KTSA.
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1: Hi, good afternoon. On the northwest side, Loop 410 eastbound at Callahan, there is a stalled car off to the right shoulder. It's causing a 5-minute slowdown from Bandera. Loop 1604 southbound at Highway 87, there is some road work delays. 1604 westbound between Bulverde and 281, there's a 5-minute slowdown. I-10 eastbound at Dominion Drive, a stalled vehicle was just cleared away. 1604 westbound at Babcock, there's a stalled car on the right shoulder. I'm Rebecca Parker, KTSA Time Saver Traffic.
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8: It's the Jack Show on KTSA. We've been talking about jury duty and exposing jurors after the fact and AI. And you can join the conversation at 210-599-5555. Scott Jennings tweeted out, everyone knows you can't drown in 30 feet of water if you are a Republican. This reporter for the Milwaukee Journal Sentinel, Hope Carnop or Carnoop, when reporting on Saturday night, Sunday morning, the plane crash that very nearly took the life of the Republican gubernatorial candidate in Wisconsin, Tom Tiffany, he escaped the plane that went down in a lake. He and the pilot swam for their lives, got out of a sinking plane, Tiffany with a gash on his forehead. This reporter was tweeting out about the depth of the lake as if to minimize the crash. I don't know if she was trying to say that Tiffany staged the crash or if she was just trying to make sure that people weren't too impressed that he survived the lake landing. Like, I'm not really sure. I'm not really even sure. Somebody said to me, well, is there some, does this incident in some way benefit Tiffany? I doubt it. Am I missing something? Like, I don't think he salted away victory because he had a plane crash. But she was tweeting, and then she deleted, which is always –

0: though I was kind of guilty. She was tweeting out the depths of Lake Wausau and saying that the mean depth was 9 feet. At its deepest, it was 30 feet. She wrote, "That doesn't sound like much to me." So 30 feet is not a very deep lake. I don't know what the average depth of lakes in this country is, but that sounds like a deep lake. That doesn't sound like a pond or a puddle. I remember when we took swimming classes, they told you you could drown in an inch of water. I don't know if that's actually true, but I guess it is. You can drown in a foot of water if you're unconscious. If Tiffany and his pilot get knocked unconscious in that crash, it wouldn't have mattered whether it was 7 feet, 9 feet, 30 feet. They'd be dead. They'd be dead right now. But why, when you're just reporting the story and it's breaking news and it's the middle of the night and you're fog of war, why would that be your impulse? I'm not saying I know, but I think I know. I think it's because it's a Republican. You know, there was a story, I think, about a week ago about a candidate for governor in Ohio. Do you remember that story? Amy Acton is the Democrat running for governor of Ohio and leading in the polls. Probably be the new governor. And there was a story, I broke on my phone one night, that an armed gunman had lunged at Amy Acton. And I was concerned to hear that. It sounded like an assassination attempt. Do you know what really happened? What really happened was a guy went to her event and had his phone out when the campaign had told everyone, you cannot use your phone, you cannot have it out, you cannot video, there's no cameras allowed while Amy Acton speaks. That's a little odd. These people usually love cameras. So he had his phone out, and that's all he had out. That's the only thing he was holding when he got too close to Amy Acton. Now, he did have two guns holstered on him, but he didn't draw them or make threats to her. I'm not saying he's a great guy. I'm just saying it sounds like maybe there was a lot less to the attempt on Amy Acton's life, which was immediately denounced by people from Washington to Columbus, and her opponent, Vivek Ramaswamy, expressed concern for her well-being. You see what happened there, though? See how important it was to make sure that the Democrat candidate was covered? And here, this reporter from the Milwaukee Journal Sentinel, biggest newspaper in the state, her impulse is to say, oh, this guy was just in a shallow pond. Come on. And why, if your reporting was legit, she said that she actually was reporting the depth of the lake because she was afraid the plane could have hit rocks and that would have made a more dangerous situation, so she was actually like concerned. Why then delete all those posts? In fact, why would you ever, as a reporter, delete posts? Do newspapers buy up all the back issues of a newspaper and burn them? No, they archive them. They make them searchable. If you did it right, Amy, or Hope, or whatever the hell your name is, yeah, Hope, you wouldn't have deleted it. You know what you did. And it's pretty clear that other people know what you did, too. We got more of the Jack Show coming up, 210-599-5555 on KTSA.
1: Hi, good afternoon. On the far northeast side, loop 1604 westbound between Boulevardet and 281. There's some heavy stop and go. It's at least a 6-minute slowdown. 1604 northbound at FM 1518. There's reports of some road work causing delays. Loop 410 eastbound at Babcock. A stalled car is off to the right shoulder. It's causing a slowdown from Evers. Loop 1604 westbound at Babcock. Watch for a stalled car on the right shoulder. 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

0: President Trump in Ireland told the Irish he's lifting the tariff on their whiskey. They were pretty happy to hear that. Cut number 12.
1: I want to mention one thing. Taoiseach and I talked about it, and Shane talked about it. And everybody's been bugging me. They're saying, would you do me a favor? It's so unfair what's going on. Could you possibly take the tariffs off of Irish whiskey? Yeah. And I said, on behalf of the United States of America, I am going to take the tariffs off of...
2: Thank you so much, the President of the United States of America, Donald J. Trump.
0: Okay, well, I think they like that idea. Here's the shortest answer Donald Trump has ever given to anything in history. Cut number 10.
3: Iran says that one of their vessels was struck last night. Was it the United States?
4: I don't understand.
0: Okay. Did you see where Tucker Carlson says that Abdul al-Sayed is right about his comments regarding 9/11. Now, I don't think... I saw people saying over the weekend that Tucker Carlson had endorsed al-Sayed. I don't think he's done that. And if I'm missing something, correct me, please. I think what he said was that he could defend the remarks al-Sayed and Hassan Piker have made about 9/11. Quote, al-Sayed did not celebrate airplane hijackings or cheerlead al-Qaeda. He said that the U.S. conducting terrorism of its own in response to 9/11 was not exactly an appropriate reaction. He is obviously right. I think people will take that as an endorsement. I think it stops short of being one. I will say this, I'm now at the point with Tucker Carlson where rather than like, people try to get in arguments with me or challenge me, what do you think now? Are you still a big Tucker fan? I don't defend him or attack him anymore because I think the name of the game is clicks. To me, Tucker Carlson is now like a guy on Grindr. He is deriving his energy from attention, period. I don't think there's substance to it. I don't think there's an obvious plan or agenda. I guess I can imagine that maybe he likes al-Sayed better than Mike Rogers, or maybe he dislikes Mike Rogers. I don't really care anymore. And I'm surprised to hear myself say that, but he's gone from being one of the most thoughtful or thought-provoking people on the in the public square to just very clearly being a guy that is infamous for being infamous. And look, that's a lane, and other people have filled it, and he's not the only one. I mean, you can certainly argue that the neocons carried the day after 9/11, and we made a lot of ill-conceived moves, and as we were talking about last hour, the long-term occupation of Iraq and Afghanistan was ill-advised. But, like, it is an insane thing to say that our response to terrorism was terrorism. And I don't even think that's a comment that invites a debate. Honestly, if somebody says that, all they're telling me is they want my attention or they want to raise emotion or they want to evoke a reaction, and I'm not going to give it to them. I'm kind of past that. I feel like I've done my part. I've had those debates. I've yelled and had my neck cords stand out with callers and emailers, and like, I'm not going to do that anymore. This whole thing is a psyop at this point, you know? And somebody said to me, is this the real Tucker? I don't know who the real Tucker Carlson is. But maybe you never really know with public figures. Did you ever think about that? Like, not to get too deep here, but if you're like, wow, I can't believe, I never thought, I've totally had to change my perception of him, which perception was the right one? Was he the guy you thought he was? And now he's turned into something else? Was he actually always this guy? But the stuff you liked before was what got him the attention, and now this is what gets him the attention? I don't know. I've had people say to me, and it's a frustrating thing to hear, how do I know that when you say something, Jack, on the radio or online or whatever, how do I know that you mean it versus it's just what you thought would appeal to your audience or build an audience? It's a fair question. I have attempted to answer it, but on some level, there really is no answer. And I'll tell you what I say most often. Sometimes I give more of an answer, but the thing I say most often about that is, if you have a big enough sample size, in other words, if you hear enough shows and enough topics, I think there's a consistency that becomes clear where you can say, well, this is his worldview. You know, this is his brand of ideology, or this is how he sees things. This is how he sorts things out. And that consistency is what I think suggests sincerity. If you were just sort of picking and choosing, like, I'm going to say the most crazy, I've worked with guys in radio. There's guys in this town. There's guys on this station who just pick the most outrageous, you know, attention-speckled position, and that's okay. I mean, you can do that. You can make a good career out of that. But then they have no consistency. If you look at them across many different topics, you're like, where's this person's, like, heart? Like, where's their center? And they're just wild. It's just all over the place. Like, I think, maybe I'm flattering myself, that you can see a pattern. And that's what I would offer is, well, no, I'm not picking the most clickbait position or answer or whatever. And boy, if that is what I was doing, I'd be doing a terrible job of it, obviously. If my only goal was to be famous, I don't think I've quite hit the mark on that. 210-599-5555. Shelley Hedden is a state rep candidate in North Carolina. She is a Democrat, but today the state Democrat Party has withdrawn their support for her. She no longer enjoys their official backing. She had toured Dachau, the concentration camp, taken a picture of herself smiling at Dachau, and written on X, "This is where Trump supporters belong. This is where Trump supporters belong." And she's said crazy stuff before, in support of Kamala Harris. She once wrote, "Ready for the MAGAs to die off." She says now, "I can't always remember what I've posted. I'm just very vocal against MAGA." I think this is what we get for social media. Like, I'm sure that before social media, candidates said crazy or indefensible or this is not only crazy and indefensible, it's in really bad taste to use any image or even reference to Dachau in a political ad. It just doesn't belong in anybody's advertising at all.

0: period. So I'm sure there's always been like slips of the lip and misjudgments and I was drunk when I wrote it and all that. But like, I think that to explain the Tucker Carlson thing, we now live in a world where the old saying, which they used to say and then disparage, is now true. Any publicity is good publicity. Only I would modify it to any click is a good click. So in the social media world, if you're getting the eyeballs, the looks, the views, that's a kind of winning. So the North Carolina Democrats don't want anything to do with her now. But probably in her mind, she's looking past that. Like, this is going to be her brand now. And she apparently is doubling down. Since their announcement that she violated everything the party represents and they reject and condemn her, she wrote, "I've sacrificed myself just like Jesus sacrificed himself on the cross and Martin Luther King and Abraham Lincoln and all the people that put themselves out there to sacrifice for our country. If a few angry moments on social media are the end, then so be it. MAGA will keep winning if we continue not standing up for what's right." So she's Jesus, Martin Luther King, and Abraham Lincoln. So humble. My goodness. Come out of your shell, Shelley. Her name is still on the ballot, by the way, so they can condemn her all she wants, all they want, but she's there. She's their candidate. No, I think people, I don't think this is like she doesn't know what she's doing or she had a blackout. No, I think this is where people, this is where people's are playing the game, the long game. Like, they'll never forget me now. I could win my race and be some state rep, and I don't know how many state reps there are in North Carolina, but there's always a ton of them in every state, right? It's not exactly ticket to fame and fortune. I could win or I could lose or whatever, and I could play by the rule, or I could do this and be up there with Lincoln and Jesus. A big leap for Shelley. 210-599-5555. Coming up, we have the results on today's River City Oral Surgery JR poll. More of the Jack Show coming up on KTSA. 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
2: 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Stocks and AI slide as industry CEOs are calling for a slowdown in developing the technology. A key Saudi pipeline is shut and talks on the Strait's future are delayed, sending oil prices to a four-month high.
1: Don't miss a thing. 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
3: Hi, good afternoon. On the west side, Highway 90 westbound at Hunt Lane, there is a stalled car off to the right shoulder. It's causing some stop and go from Loop 410. I-10 eastbound at Loop 410, there's a stalled vehicle off to the right shoulder. Things are slow from Medical Drive. 410 eastbound at Babcock, a stalled vehicle was just pushed over to the right shoulder. There is a bit of a slowdown from

0: Evers. 1604 southbound at 87, there is some roadwork delays. 1604 westbound at Babcock, this stalled vehicle is blocking part of the right lane. Use caution there. 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I'm Rebecca Parker, KTSA Time Saver Traffic.
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All right, on the JR poll, powered by River City Oral Surgery, exposing the holdout juror, fair game or fire the reporter. This was a landslide. 96% said fire the reporter. 4% said fair game. Yeah, I and we're not done with this story by any means. There's now more coming out from the other jurors. They're now pushing back against charges that they were biased or that they had an agenda in either serving on the jury and or in coming out and maligning this guy. And I think we're eventually going to hear from this guy. Last week I would have said no, but I think we're past the point of no return. You know, I think whoever he is and whatever's going on, he's going to have to deal. I'm not telling him to, I'm just predicting that he probably will. Anyway, we'll see what happens with that. And we'll have a new JR poll tomorrow for the Jack Show when we get started at 3 o'clock. Speaking of big numbers, I just wanted to point this out because I think it's kind of a hidden economic indicator. You know, I'm a classic car buff. I love them. I don't own any, but I love them, and I follow all the auctions and everything.

0: I've been noticing lately, I read Hemmings and I watch like the big Sotheby auctions and Christie's and Mecum and all these different companies. I've been noticing lately they're hitting records in sales, and a number of vehicles, I won't get into all the weeds of the details, but a number of collectible vehicles are at or near their all-time highest gavel prices. Now, obviously, most people don't own collectible cars. It's not as reliable an economic indicator as the price of eggs or the price of a gallon of gasoline. But I have noticed when the people who have the money to buy a collectible Porsche or a classic Thunderbird, when they do that, they feel better about where things are and where things are going to. And it looks like they do, based on what I'm seeing. Anyway, thought I'd pass that along. 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Just look for Jack Riccardi, and thank you.
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3: Hey, it's Trey here from my friends over at Here in Texas. 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
5: KTSA. 5 o'clock at KTSA San Antonio. I'm Patrick Johnson. Mitch McConnell yet to make an appearance on Capitol Hill. Members have returned to the Senate. Lawmakers reconvening on Capitol Hill today, 3 months after McConnell was hospitalized after reportedly falling at his Washington, D.C. residence. He's not been seen in public since. Meantime, warnings from the tech community on AI are getting louder. The CEO of Anthropic is now saying that any measures to mitigate the technology are not moving fast enough and warns AI could overpower humanity. Lawmakers in Congress on both sides of the aisle are beginning to push for better safeguards. The president calling concerns from the AI community a conspiracy on social media. House Speaker Mike Johnson says lawmakers need to act, but they need to make sure the U.S. is the leader in the AI space.
6: We do not want to jump in. The reflex of legislative bodies is to cover things up with red tape and in hyper-regulation. If you do that, then you lose your edge, and that is a national security concern to the American people.
5: 17-year-old from San Antonio had been the subject of an Amber Alert, has been found dead. Police say that Darian Alexandra Rangel was found with gunshot wounds Friday night in a grassy field near Wurzbach Parkway and Vista del Norte. The medical examiner has ruled Rangel's death a homicide. Police are investigating it as a murder. Rangel had been missing since Labor Day. KTSA Stevens Roofing AccuWeather forecast. Heat advisory in effect until 7. Temps hovering right around 100 degrees and the heat index well above that. Right now it's 99 degrees at San Antonio Severe Weather Station. Patrick Johnson. Stay connected. 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

0: Hi, good afternoon. On the east side, Loop 410 southbound at Rigsby, watch for a stalled vehicle blocking part of the right lane. There is a slowdown from Houston Street. Loop 410 eastbound at Babcock, there's a stalled vehicle off to the right shoulder. It's causing a backup from Evers. Highway 151 westbound at Penn Road, there's reports of an accident. We are seeing at least a 5-minute delay from Old Highway 90. Loop 410 northbound at South Cross, there's a crash jamming things up from 37. I'm Rebecca Parker, KTSA, Time Saver Traffic.
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10: When I grow up, what should I be? A chef? I'd probably eat more than I'd cook. I could be a ballet dancer. I'm not exactly graceful. I've got two left feet. Literally. Or an astronaut. Tempting, but too far from home. Or maybe I'm destined to give someone hope.
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12: 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It is the Joe Pags Show. Thanks, appreciate you stopping by. There's a lot going on. Lots to get to, lots to talk about. I do appreciate you being here.

0: to Pakistan, where we ended up getting him in 2012. Did we have an opportunity to get him before? Was bin Laden an asset of the CIA or the FBI? Why exactly did it take 10 years to get bin Laden? I mean, Sam, there's stuff there that everybody wants to know the answer to.
1: Absolutely.
0: I mean, it's really good stuff. So much so that a two-parter. We'll start that interview at the bottom of this hour. The second part of the interview will be the bottom of next hour. Kay Hill will be on the program, hour number three, talking about green cards and immigration. Why? Because suddenly Zoran Mamdani and Brandon Johnson and other idiot mayors and governors and everything else around the country in very, very far left liberal DSA states and cities, they are suing the Trump administration because the Trump administration doesn't want people coming here trying to get green cards to be on the taxpayer dole, which, of course, makes perfect sense. We don't want to give them. Why would I work my ass off to give somebody who just came here, legally or otherwise, some of my money? It doesn't make any sense. It doesn't. So we're going to talk about all that and then some. The big deal that came out of the Republican convention last week was one thing that President Trump said. Sam, if I were to ask you what that one thing was, what would you say?
1: $5,000 check.
0: Boom. By the way, it happened on a weekend, so we didn't get to celebrate it, but we did celebrate it, but Sam's birthday was yesterday. Sam is a wonderful, incredible, lovely young lady. So proud to be your dad. We had a good time, right, Sam?
1: We did. I'm still full.
0: Man, tell you what, I might not eat for the next week.
1: I ate, but I'm still full.
0: I mean, yeah, well, let's get some more of that. We ended up bringing more home than we actually ate.
1: Yeah, I don't know. If I had to count, we probably had like five things of chips.
0: Did you have more of it today?
1: No.
0: Really?
1: I didn't take any home.
0: Your mom did. Your mom had some today, for sure. I had to stay away from it, but man, it was good. It was such a good day.
1: Good.
0: Love being dad. Happy birthday, Sam.
1: Oh, thank you.
0: So Sam and CJ unluckily had luckily for us because we were off of work, but I couldn't make the big announcement on the air because it was on the weekend this year. But happy birthday. All right. The $5,000 check was the thing. And did you see immediately what Republicans started saying? When Republicans are asked about the $5,000 check, do you see what they're saying? You see it, right?
1: That it needs approval.
0: What the president meant was, huh? What do you mean, what the president meant? He said what he said. When Mike Johnson was asked about it, the Speaker of the House, he said, well, the president wants to put a little more money in your pocket. No, he said $5,000. And what Mike Lawler from New York said, well, the president meant was he wants to put some more money in the people. No. He said $5,000. So almost immediately, John Thune, when asked about this horrible majority leader in the Senate, he said, well, the president wants to put more money in your pocket. Right. He wants to put $5,000 in my pocket. $5,000, get in my pocket. That's what he said. So with everybody sort of backtracking and acting like, well, you know, he just wants to really put a little bit of money in your pocket, the president has been asked about it. Now, Sam, do you think the president said he just want to put a little more money in your pocket? You think he said
1: $5,000? $5,000.
0: Right. Trump vows to deliver on the $5,000 dividend. I mean it, he said. This is reported by Jim Mishler over at Newsmax. President Donald Trump said Monday, today, his proposed $5,000 payment to American adults will be delivered, pushing back on Democrats who have questioned whether it can be done. It's not just Democrats. Plenty of Republicans are saying, well, you know, just put a little more money in your pocket. Quote, the $5,000 dividend will happen because the people of our country deserve it, Trump wrote on Truth Social. Trump tied the payment to what he said were trillions of dollars coming to the country through economic development, investment in what he called pure success. Trump said Democrats are hoping the plan never happens, but it will, he wrote. He pointed to two earlier measures that he said were dismissed as impossible before they were enacted, citing last year's One Big Beautiful Bill Act and a $1,776 payment to service members. Our military patriots got the money and loved it, Trump wrote. When I say something, I mean it, he wrote. Trump closed the post by urging a vote for Republicans in November. Representative Randy Fine, Republican from Florida, told Newsmax on Monday, today, the proposal could help keep the economy strong and vibrant. On Newsmax's Wake of America early, Fine said Republicans would examine the plan if they hold their congressional majorities after the election. Quote, I heard about it last week when I was in Dallas, like everyone else, Fine said. And it's something that when we win the majority, we'll take a look at, he said. Trump introduced the idea in a speech at the Republican midterm convention in Dallas last week. He said Sunday the government can cover the cost, telling reporters in Ireland that the payment is manageable if Republicans win. Quote, $5,000 to all adults in the country and we can easily handle that because we're taking in so much money, Trump said. House Speaker Mike Johnson said Sunday that Congress would have to approve any such payment. Of course, the devil's in the details. We have to figure out all that out, Johnson told CNN State of the Union.

0: House Minority Leader Hakeem Jeffries, Democrat in New York, told ABC's This Week the proposal is not a serious one. And then he started dancing like an idiot. Oh no, I'm sorry. That was at the Jay-Z concert. My bad. I mean, Hakeem Jeffries is not serious. I'll say that much. And I will say this. I think President Trump wants to give the money. He's got to be careful, though, because what did he say there that he didn't say at the convention? The convention was very, very direct. Every adult U.S. citizen will get $5,000, is what he said. Over the weekend in Ireland, he said every adult. You can't say that. You've got to stay with what you said, because every adult in this country is not a citizen. There's a difference there. The big difference there. He also started some trouble by saying Northern Ireland and Ireland should reunite. Sam, you see that?
1: No.
0: Oh, yeah. Yeah, he said it's going to happen eventually. Why not now?
1: Yikes.
0: Yeah, you know, you're jumping into something there. I don't know, man. You're jumping into something there. I'm not really sure. But let me say this again. I think the president will have to do the $5,000. I'm not so sure he can. Maybe that money will be less than $5,000. Sam, let's have some fun. Go to AI, which we'll be talking about in a minute, and ask it a simple question. How many American adult citizens are there in the country? I just want to know how many American adults who are citizens, or how many citizen American adults are in this country. Because some people who aren't citizens act like, you know, they are. Go ahead.
1: Approximately 249.75 million adults.
0: Okay, do that times $5,000. Let's see what that number is. Because that's going to be a fun one. It's going to be in the trillions. And again, we're already $40 trillion in debt. Can he do it? Yeah, I guess you could borrow some more money and give everybody $5,000. I've said this a million times, and it's not because I'm some rich guy. I would rather pay down the debt, lower our interest rates, make the economy better, and then everybody gets to succeed. What's the number?
1: I'm still inputting it. I'm kind of slow.
0: It's a long number. It's a big, giant, okay. Long number.
1: I have it.
0: Okay, what is it?
1: It is, I think, I'm a little dyslexic here, but $1,248,950,000,000.
0: Okay, looking at another $1.25 trillion added to the debt. Now, he's saying he's going to get it because the tariffs are doing great and the economy's doing great. Everything's doing great. I just like to know where the money's coming from. And if you've got $1.25 trillion laying around, and look, I get it. Everybody watching and listening, I would love to have $5,000 free dollars. If you want to give it as a tax rebate, that makes sense. Let me say it again. If you're paying your taxes all year, and all of us working our faces off are paying our taxes all year, and the president figures out, the Treasury figures out how to say every American adult citizen, and again, because I think people who aren't citizens also think they're Americans, even if they're not, if you're a green card, you're not a citizen. But all that said, every American adult citizen gets a $5,000 tax refund on their taxes. In other words, the taxes we sent in, give us $5,000 back if you're an adult American citizen. That means I worked for it. It was my money anyway before you stole it, and I'm getting it back. But if you're going to say you're going to get it from some other place, and then I see the debt in this country rate go up by $1.25 trillion, That's gonna be problematic, I think. Your thoughts about this? A, do you think he can really do it? B, what do you think about the Republicans already backtracking, saying you just want to put a little more money in your pocket? I hate that. And C, are you with me that, okay, you can do it, but only those who paid it in? In other words, if you didn't pay $5,000 in taxes this year and you're an American citizen, you don't get it back. It should be our money that we get back. That just sounds pretty simple to me. 888-941-PAGS, 888-941-7247, joepags.com. 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
4: Hi, good afternoon on the southeast side. Loop 410 northbound at South Cross. There's an accident jamming things up from 37. Highway 90 westbound at Hunt Lane. A stalled vehicle is off to the right shoulder. It's got you slow for an extra few minutes from Loop 410. Loop 1604 northbound between 35 and Old Pearsall. There's about a five-minute delay. 410 eastbound at Babcock. Watch for a stalled vehicle off to the right shoulder. It's causing a bit of brake tapping around Evers is where you get slow. I'm Rebecca Parker, KTSA, Time Saver Traffic.
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1: Glad to have you, Gary Burns, in part one, bottom of the hour. Don't miss a second of that. Don't miss a second. Part two is going to be next hour, Cahill, hour number three. We talk about, there is some push by Mamdani and other far left-wing liberal DSA idiots that somehow got into leadership in this country to sue the Trump administration to stop the Trump administration's rule that would just disallow those coming here, immigrating here, those trying to get a green card here, from living on us. Like, you don't get to come here and you get free lunch at school and free food stamps and free welfare. No, none of that can happen. If you're here trying to get citizenship and you're trying to get permanent residency, come here, bring a talent, bring something that enhances this country, or don't come. And, of course, Mamdani just wants to keep on handing out free stuff to those who are coming here because our immigrants are our strength or some crap. All right, so we'll have that for you, hour number three. Don't miss Burnson coming up at the bottom of the hour. Phone calls coming in now on the $5,000. Are you okay with it? Where should it come from? Why are the Republicans backtracking? Why are Democrats saying that it's not serious? That in a second. Got to tell you about Incogni, INCOGNI.com/pags. In Batavia, Illinois, 2:40 in the morning, a woman sees a flashlight and a shadow outside of her window. It's scary stuff. Police say the man in her backyard was a registered sex offender. A military court convicted him in 2024. He'd taken a sailor's key card, let himself into her bedroom, and watched her sleep. He had never met the woman in Batavia. He saw her on social media, researched her, found her home address. Research, let me translate what that really is. 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Do it right now. Don't forget to do it right now. Let me go to the phone lines. I appreciate you taking the time. It's going to be line one. You know who it is. AJ.
2: Big Ken Motown, Joe.
1: Talk to me, brother.
2: Big Daddy, what in the world is this right? 2,000 bullets in a car in Chicago, and the rapper dead, and the man is doing a video, the mayor.
1: The mayor, for those who don't know what AJ's talking about, the city of Chicago is one of the most violent on the planet, and every weekend there's something going on. There's a disgusting shooting that happened there. Was it really 2,000 bullets? I hadn't heard that. But at the same time, you've got this idiot.
2: I couldn't believe it.
1: This idiot put out a video with him dancing around and singing, the mayor of Chicago. I need those of you listening and watching in Chicago to understand that you have to do better for yourself and your families. This guy is not a serious person. Go ahead.
2: Yeah, with that, and there's, like you said, who are putting these people in office? Evidently, they're either cheating or the voters are doing it. Which one is it?
1: Well, I think it's answer A. I think it's got to be cheating because nobody's that stupid.
2: I sure hope not, because of the fact, look what this man, don't care about that city, Motown. Look at all what's going on. The man ain't even reconciled nothing. There's shootings we don't even know about that happened in that place. I mean, stuff happens everywhere. But this is ridiculous what them people go through every day, every night, every week, every dang-gone month.
1: Right.
2: Come on, Motown. And these people doing all this crap and nobody. And then Michigan. If Michigan do they dumb crap, if they vote this idiot in, I'll tell you what. Motown, what, you can't do nothing with stupidity. And Motown, that how is it that they don't put my boy on my main man, the smartest man on the planet, I think he is.
1: Elon Musk.
2: Sewell.
1: Oh, Thomas Sowell. Yeah.
2: Thomas Sewell. Why they don't use the history books anymore? They depend on this AI crap. Maybe this AI crap can call out and stop these sex offenders from going and getting people numbers. Do you think that would happen? But why they don't use Thomas Sewell, man?
1: I don't know. Is he doing anything public right now? He's still alive. I know that. He's a very, very smart guy.
2: But he's not really doing nothing, but he's
1: smart,
2: he's still

0: put out a little stuff. And I mean, man, why don't nobody teach about this man? Because remember, he was on the wrong side of the tracks.
1: The problem is they teach about him as much as they'll teach about Clarence Thomas. They aren't the right kind of black person. You know that, AJ. You have to be a liberal person who's on the government dole, who is willing to go shoot yourself, in the middle of Chicago. You can't have somebody who's smart, who loves the Constitution, and wants better for the black community, because then you can't control them. You have to understand, the government just wants to control black people. That's what it is. It's what it's always been.
0: And too bad they don't wake up. A lot of them have, but a lot of more still don't need to wake up. Racism, I'm sick of hearing about it. Because we done came a long way, Motown.
1: Yes.
0: And if they only knew the truth about racism, they wouldn't be out here marching on the phony of Al Sharpton and the Woods, Jesse, and the rest of them idiots that does it. It's just sickening, Obama included.
1: Yep.
0: I'm just sick 100%. Of all of them, man.
1: All right,
0: love you, man.
1: Love you too, AJ. We'll talk to you soon. AJ calls in. He's got a full head of steam. We love hearing from him at least every Monday. Whenever he gets mad after that. Bob, Minnesota, talk to me about the 5,000.
2: It's a dividend check, which if you spend money at a business that is a co-op, it's 12% of what you spend you get back. So now take the $6.50 for fuel like I got here. Minnesota, and I got 7 trucks. The other part of this whole thing, the dividend check, a lot of that gets turned around and gives back to the federal government. So it's not going to be a full $5,000.
1: A dividend check from where, Bob? He didn't explain where the dividend's coming from. A dividend is usually you made an investment, you get a dividend back. What co-op? I'm not investing in a co-op.
2: No, aesthetics. Exactly. So that's why I don't understand.
1: Yeah.
2: He has to have this money and something else from the tariffs.
1: Right. You don't have $1 trillion in tariffs, though. Even if you kept all the tariffs, it's not $1 trillion. I think he used the wrong word. I think you're right. I mean, when he said the word dividend, I think he made a mistake. I think he just meant a payment, because there is no dividend from anything that we've invested into. That just isn't, it's not the right word, is what I'm saying.
2: Right. Right, right. That's what I'm trying to say. Because there's, there's something there, because a co-op, you would get money back for putting money into the co-op.
1: Right, and we simply haven't done that. Bob, you're the best. I appreciate it. I've got to tell you, Sam, let me say this. Bob's clearly driving a truck.
3: Yes.
1: And he's like shifting gears and putting the blinker on. He took me right back working with Grandpa. Bob, I love you guys out there in the open road. You say you got 7 trucks. Keep on going, brother. That's awesome. Yeah. When he uses the word dividend, I don't think that's the right word, because a dividend from what? What did we invest into? What are we getting it back? There isn't $1.25 trillion in tariff money, and a lot of tariff money can't even be spent because it's got to be sent back, because allegedly he didn't do it the right way the first time. He's doing it right now. Keep it here. We come back. We're going to go with Gary Burnson. You're going to want to hear this.
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5: Hi, good afternoon on the northwest side. Loop 410 eastbound at Babcock. Watch for a stalled vehicle off to the right shoulder. It's slowing things down from Evers. Loop 410 northbound at South Cross. An accident was just cleared away. Things are unwinding very quickly. Highway 90 westbound at Hunt Lane. That stalled car is still blocking the right shoulder. There's some brake tapping from Loop 410. Highway 151 westbound at Pin Road, there's a crash slowing you down at least an extra 5 minutes from Old Highway 90. 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I'm Rebecca Parker, KTSA, Time Saver Traffic.
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14: And they didn't have to die. I mean, we're now getting information that we probably should have seen this coming. Let me get with Gary Bernson, author, former CIA, senior operations officer, former CIA station chief. He's the guy that commanded the CIA counterterrorism operations in Afghanistan after 9/11. Gary, good to see you again.
15: Hello, Joe. Nice to see you, too.
14: All right, so 9/11 happens. We're galvanized as a country. We got to go and get the bad guys. You're right in the middle of it. In fact, you're the guy who's going to set up our response over in Afghanistan. What do we know that day? When it happens, do we automatically know it's Al-Qaeda? It's bin Laden. Let's go get them. Do we know that immediately?
15: Well, when it happens that day, I was actually out of the country as a station chief in Latin America.
14: Okay.
15: I had been in the counterterrorism center for multiple years as the chief of Hezbollah operations, and I had just rotated out. I studied Spanish, went to Latin America. The previous people that were in the job chief of Al-Qaeda, those guys are still in their positions. The chief of CTC is Kofor Black. Many of the players are in place. We knew months before, and before I went to Latin America, and it was in June, I attended a meeting of outgoing chiefs of station, and Kofor Black, the chief of counterterrorism, came to that meeting and implored us to assist him, implored us, and said that there were many, many threats, that he knew something large was coming. And this is 75 days before.
14: Wow.
15: He said he knew an attack was coming. I need

0: your help. Each of you are going to be station chiefs. You need to do your best for me. And two-thirds of the room blew him off. They said, Okofor, his hair's always on fire. He's always saying this is going to happen. I knew. I believed him because I had been in the Counterterrorism Center for years. I was the guy that responded to the East Africa bombings in 1998, where Al-Qaeda blew up the U.S. embassies in Dar es Salaam and in Nairobi. So I knew and I believed. So on that day when the bomb, when those planes hit the World Trade Center, I instantly knew who it was. I was certain. And, of course, the people in the Counterterrorism Center were certain also of who it was.
1: It's Gary Burtson. So up till now, Gary, we've been told as the American people, there was one memo one time that suggested Al-Qaeda and other terrorist organizations wanted to try to use planes somehow to get us. In the past few days, there's been declassified stuff or somebody's been talking about something that it turns out not only should George W. Bush have known, Bill Clinton should have known well before that, maybe even George Herbert Walker Bush. How far back does this go that we should have known that airplanes were going to be used?
0: And well, several years before 9/11, during the late 1990s, we knew bin Laden was planning catastrophic attacks on the United States because we were running sources with inside Al-Qaeda. Mike Scheuer was the head of the bin Laden group there. It was called Alec Station. Okay. And had given the president of the United States, Bill Clinton, at least three opportunities to kill bin Laden. When he was inside Pakistan, it was at a hunting lodge on one, was in a meeting in another one, but they were, you know, senior members of the UAE family with them, so they didn't want to do that because they didn't want to kill them. But the Clinton administration wouldn't pull the trigger. Then, of course, George Bush, 43, gets elected, and the Bush administration is briefed several times. And they're trying to look toward Latin America. They're not looking toward Al-Qaeda, you know, at that point. There was a guy named Richard Clark that had been in the White House,
1: right,
0: that had been the chief of counterterrorism, but he had been removed, and now he's working on cyber, so they had a new team in there. And the Bush administration just didn't act on the briefings they were getting. They claimed they weren't briefed, but in recent days, you see that there were at least three briefings where there are in writing where the PDB, the President's Daily Brief, states that there are imminent planning for a near-term attack by a catastrophic attack by Al-Qaeda on the United States.
1: Yeah, and did it say using planes?
0: It didn't say planes. It did not say planes, but it said an imminent catastrophic attack on the United States.
1: Gary, let me ask you about Clinton just for a second. We want to rewind for a second. Clinton, if I remember, I was a television news anchor at the time. If I remember, Sudan offered bin Laden on a platter to Bill Clinton. Do you know why he said no?
0: I don't know why he said no, but the Sudanese, you know, there were airstrikes into the Sudan at one point when they did the bombings in East Africa. Our response were airstrikes there.
1: Right.
0: The Sudanese cooperated at times. We captured Carlos the Jackal in the Sudan.
1: Right.
0: That was actually Okofor that captured him there, his team. Sudan was hit and miss. But the point was, you know, resources were not brought to bear to bring in bin Laden. And bin Laden was then given the opportunity to conduct the attack that we knew he was planning.
1: I just want to know if we know the why. Well, I mean, you had this guy that we knew was funding and financing Al-Qaeda, the guy that we used to fund and finance and give weapons to as part of the Mujahideen. We knew that after he defeated the Soviet Union, we did through them. Right. I mean, why not take this guy?
0: Okay, one of the reasons was then, after the Vietnam War, and when I was hired in the CIA in 1982, we all operated under a thing called Executive Order 12333, okay. And there was a prohibition on assassination, and there was a prohibition on the CIA using lethal force. And so we provided intelligence, and then the Department of Defense was supposed to do that. After 9/11, after the attacks, I was brought back to the United States, and I was the first guy with another gentleman in a room where they read me and another officer in on that new executive order that gave me the authorities and him the authorities to go after Al-Qaeda guys around the world and kill them.
1: Right. And by then...
0: But not till 2001.
1: Well, by then, bin Laden was in hiding.
0: Well, he was in Afghanistan, and I was given the authorities to go in there and do whatever I needed to do to kill him and to kill all the al-Qaeda guys with him.
1: It's Gary Burnson. Get his book, by the way, called Stolen Elections. It's an amazing book that really does expose what's going on in our elections. But also, he's the guy that set up counterterrorism operations in Afghanistan after 9/11. So 9/11 happened.
0: Jawbreaker then. Okay. Jawbreaker was the book in 2001 that told the story of the election. I mean, the invasion of Afghanistan. It was published in 2005, 2006.
1: Did we need to invade Afghanistan? You're the guy on the ground.
0: Yes.
1: You're running covert operations. We needed to?
0: Oh, yes. There were, you know, maybe 10,000 al-Qaeda guys on the ground with the Taliban. There were foreign fighters every place. It was the center of mass for foreign terrorists when we conducted operations against them and defeated them on the battlefield in some places. We'd capture guys with Irish passports. We captured Burmese passports,
1: wow.
0: Chinese passports. It was the United Nations of murderers that had showed up there to get protection from the Taliban, and they were conducting lethal attacks on the United States globally. We had to go in there and take down the Taliban, who wouldn't cooperate. We gave the Taliban the opportunity to turn bin Laden over. They refused. Once they refused, I was told, defeat the Taliban and then eliminate al-Qaeda.
1: Before you're even in country, and this is such amazing information, that's why I'm jumping in. Before you even enter country, you're in that room, you and another guy with leadership. What do they say the job is? Burnson, go and do this. What do they say?
0: Okay. They told me to do five things. They said to me, and this is from the chief of counterterrorism. It's me, the chief of counterterrorism, and his executive officer with me.
1: Gotcha.
0: The first thing we need you to do is destroy the Taliban, because we've offered to let them give bin Laden dust. They won't do it. So we want you to destroy the Taliban completely. We want you to destroy al-Qaeda completely. We want you to rescue the hostages. There was the Shelter Now International hostages. There were eight of them. Two of them were American women. We want you to rescue them. We want you to find bin Laden and kill him. I want you to cut his head off and bring it back in a box for the president.
1: Right.
0: And then the last thing we want you to do is figure out what the next attack is. We did figure out what the next attack was. We captured a Saudi terrorist there, and we debriefed him, and he confessed that they had positioned 10 tons of explosives in Singapore, and they were going to attack the American embassy, the British embassy, Canadian embassy, Israeli embassy on one day with multiple car bombs. That was the follow-on. We did identify those guys, pass that information, captured the explosives, and we stopped that follow-on attack.
1: I love that. Great work, by the way. Gary Burnson, he was the commander of CIA counterterrorism operations in Afghanistan. I don't know how it works between the CIA and the DOD. I have no idea. Or the DOW that we're calling it now. So you're over there. I'm going to ask you that. That's why I have you on. So you're over there. You're setting up operations. You have these five things that you're told to do. Now it's time to coordinate. Let's take out the Taliban. Let's go ahead and make Afghanistan realize they should never have done this. How do you coordinate that? How does that relationship work?
0: So the first thing we do is I fly out to Tajikistan, Uzbekistan first, and Tommy Franks and I and Hank Crumpton, who was my boss, immediate boss, get on a plane on Tommy Franks' command aircraft. We bring on Engineer Arif, the chief of intelligence for the Northern Alliance, and General Fahim, the overall commander of the Northern Alliance, because the great fighter Ahmad Shah Massoud was assassinated, so Fahim's in charge.
1: Okay.
0: We have a meeting with him on the plane, and General Franks explains that we're putting a CIA team in. Mr. Burnson was sitting next to me, and we want to eliminate these guys, and we have a discussion. We discuss how much money we're going to give them. We give them $7 million a month. I drag in a big crate, big Rubbermaid trunk with $14 million in it.
1: Wow.
0: So I'm paying for everything. And, you know, of course, General Fahim agrees. His team receives me. I set up with his team. After I arrive, Special Forces arrives, a 12-man A-team, and attached to that A-team is a small command unit with a lieutenant colonel by the name of Chris Haas, who is an Army officer. He's the senior officer in country. Chris Haas and I had never met, but we both grew up on Long Island, New York.
1: Wow.
0: About 20 miles from one another.
1: Me too, by the way.
0: We became fast friends. He showed up with about $5,000, so I paid for everything. And so he needed a big truck. I bought him a truck. I bought him a car. I bought him trucks. I bought him vehicles. I paid for sources. I just poured money on that Special Forces team like they had never seen before.

0: And then my teams were integrated in with his teams. We went down to the front. We broke out the SOFLAMs. Those are Special Operation Forces laser acquisition mechanisms. It's lasers and are lighting up the enemy. And then each of those Special Forces team had a two-man Air Force combat control team that are communicating with the airfield, and we start calling in air, and we start the big fight.
1: Right.
0: We drive them off the Somali plain. So we're with about 5,000 to 6,000 Northern Alliance. The enemy have between 17,000 to 20,000. It takes us a couple of weeks to defeat them. Bin Laden flees the city, and he goes into the a nearby province called Jalalabad. I pursue him with the team. He then goes south to Jalalabad to the mountains of Tora Bora. I pursue him again. I get guys up in the mountain. I have a team now of Delta Force that are with me, a three-man advance team for Delta Force. So I put two of those Delta Force guys and two of my guys, my two CIA guys, one was the former Special Forces and one was former Delta Force. So I got four of these guys up on top of a mountain surrounded by 10 Afghans, break out a SOFLAM, and then for 56 hours, we got Bin Laden down below with 1,100 guys, and we shred him. I went to the Army. I asked the Army for a Special Forces team, full team, to come in to help me. They didn't want to do that because they hadn't picked that fight. They didn't understand the terrain. I just jumped in a plane, flew to Uzbekistan. We had a Special Forces team up there that was working for CIA. I loaded them on a plane. I brought them down, and I inserted those guys. And so the fight goes on in Tora Bora. For about the first 9 days, I had command. My deputy was forward doing that. He was a former Marine infantry officer. And then we inserted Delta Force down there. They came in, and they wanted to take over command on day 9. I said, of course, you got greater capacity than we have.
1: Right.
0: And then they finished off the battle the next 6 days. And that's where Bin Laden was. We killed about 700 of his guys. He would cross the border into Pakistan with a group of 180. There was another group of 130. We captured them. Those were the first 130 guys at Gitmo. And we captured a number of senior Taliban intelligence people, and we sent those guys to Gitmo too. And so, you know, that was the battle in the east. At the same time, there were battles up in the north with the Uzbeks to seize Mazar-e-Sharif. There were battles in the south. In the beginning, there were four CIA teams, each with 8 guys commanding them. We got up to 6 teams. My team, the Jawbreaker team, would expand up to 50, 75 guys and Americans. And because I had like 3 or 4 battle fronts that I was running simultaneously. I was there for 7 weeks. We overrun them. And then once we put the flag up, I went out to the airport, flew out, and they replaced me with a guy who would become the chief of station. Because I was the chief of station in a country in Latin America,
1: right,
0: and just went in there for the fight.
1: Let me ask you this, because this has been around for 25 years now. Was Osama bin Laden an asset of ours at all, ever?
0: No. Osama bin Laden worked for an NGO called Maktab al-Khidmat, the services organization that was in Peshawar. And it was run by a Palestinian by the name of Abdullah Azzam.
1: Okay.
0: Abdullah Azzam was trying to like take Sunnis and Shias together and have them fight the great Soviet enemy. And so Abdullah Azzam had 3 deputies. One was Osama bin Laden. One was Ayman Zawahiri,
1: the
0: head of
1: right.
0: Egyptian Islamic Jihad.
1: Right.
0: And the third one was Mohammed Saeed, who would lead the Let. Remember the Let? The Lashkar-e-Taiba did an attack in India.
1: Right.
0: On the Taj Hotel there.
1: Right.
0: Those were his 3 deputies. He was assassinated. And when he was assassinated, bin Laden would come a bigger figure. And bin Laden had a vision. During the Abdullah Azzam period, they were taking Arabs from around the Arab world and they were feeding them into the 6 different Muj groups that were fighting the Soviets. Bin Laden's dream was to create an all-Arab brigade that would fight. That's where he comes up with the idea of the base, Al-Qaeda.
1: Right. Right.
0: And so he does put his first group together and they go in and they fight over in Jalalabad and they do a decent job fighting a Soviet battalion over there. They distinguish themselves.
1: Right.
0: That's his first real battle that he organizes on that. He then leaves Afghanistan after, you know, the Soviets withdraw and a new government comes in. And when Saddam Hussein invades Kuwait, he goes to the Saudis and tells the Saudis, you know, I can use my Al-Qaeda guys to help defend the kingdom. And then they say, no, we don't need your assistance. We don't want your assistance. They invite the Americans in, and he becomes deeply offended.
1: And he was from Saudi Arabia. That was his homeland.
0: He was a Saudi. His family was very famous. They had a company called the Bin Laden Group, and they did construction. Years before, there was a big attack, a very famous attack on the Grand Mosque, where militants went in there and attacked there, and then the Saudis had to go kill them all.
1: Right.
0: That was facilitated by his older brother. His older brother used Bin Laden company vehicles and knew the underground passages because they helped build that to lead those guys in for that assault. So this family was very wealthy, very powerful there, and you know, he went rogue, and the Saudis, of course, you know, turned against him. But there were members of the Saudi government that were supporting him.
1: That's it for part one of my special interview with Gary Burnson, the author of Jawbreaker, former CIA guy who set up our operations in the CIA in Afghanistan after 9/11. Did we really try to get Bin Laden? Was Bin Laden ever an asset? I go there. We talk about that and a whole lot more in part two next hour on the Joe Pags Show.
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4: Good afternoon. On the west side, Highway 151 westbound at Penn Road, there is an accident slowing you down just a bit from Old Highway 90. I-10 westbound at Loop 1604, a stalled vehicle is off to the right shoulder. It is causing a slowdown from UTSA Boulevard. Loop 410 eastbound at Babcock, a stalled vehicle blocks the right shoulder. It's got you backed up from Evers. 281 northbound at Divine Road, a stalled car was just pushed over to the right shoulder. You are stop and go to get by. 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I'm Rebecca Parker, KTSA, Time Saver Traffic.
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2: Glad to have Gary on. By the way, we had a Mitch McConnell sighting today. Mitch McConnell sighting at the Senate. First, he wrote a statement. Then I think he mumbled something to the reporters. He is alive. Signs of life from Mitch McConnell in the United States Senate. I guess we're not allowed to know why he was out for so long and what actually happened. But he was rolled in the wheelchair today. Mitch McConnell, sign of life. Back with more next hour. Keep it here.
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7: It is 6 o'clock at KTSA San Antonio. I'm Patrick Johnson. Two found dead Sunday evening at a home on the far west side. The Bexar County Sheriff's Office is investigating a possible domestic violence-related murder-suicide, according to Sheriff Javier Salazar.
8: From what we were able to gather this morning, they had been seen and heard having some sort of an argument, some sort of a domestic disagreement between them both. When the witness that has given us this information left the residence, that witness was gone throughout the day and returned later this evening to find both decedents deceased from obvious gunshot wounds.
7: The victims living together in a newly built home for approximately a week and a half. It's believed that they were married or in a domestic partnership together. Shirts Police are looking for a man who reportedly grabbed a child by the arm at a neighborhood park.
9: Officers say the man tried to grab the child around 5 p.m. Saturday in the Belmont Park subdivision. Well, the child escaped without injuries. A witness told police the suspect, about 30 to 40 years old with dark hair and medium skin tone. He was dressed in jeans and a blue top. Anybody with information is asked to contact the Shirts Police Department. John Cruz, KTSA News.
7: KTSA Stevens Roofing AccuWeather forecast. Heat advisory in effect until 7, and then we're in the upper 70s for the overnight. Hot again tomorrow. 97 degrees at San Antonio Severe Weather Station. I'm Patrick Johnson. Stay connected with News Talk 550 KTSA 1071.
10: Good afternoon on the far northeast side. Loop 1604 westbound between Bulverde and 281. You've got a solid 5-minute slowdown Highway 151 westbound at Penn Road. This accident has you backed up from Old Highway 90. I-10 westbound at Loop 1604. There is a stalled vehicle off to the right shoulder. There is a backup from UTSA Boulevard. Loop 410 southbound at Rigsby. A stalled vehicle was moved to the right shoulder. You're still stop and go from Houston Street. I'm Rebecca Parker, KTSA. Time saver traffic.
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2: 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It is the Joe Pags Show. Thanks, appreciate you stopping by. Part two with Gary Burnson, hour at the bottom of this hour. He missed the part one last hour. Go get the podcast wherever you get great podcasts. Make sure that you tune in to all 3 hours a day. You won't miss anything. Hour number three is going to be Kay Hill today about how this administration is trying to stop anybody who's coming here, even if they're coming here legally, trying to get a green card, that you don't come here and get a bunch of benefits like...

0: Let's see. He looks like he's talking. Look, I'm seeing the guy in a wheelchair already on X. They're saying, how do we know it's not a body double? We don't. We don't know what happened to him. We don't know where he was. We don't know anything. What I do know is it's a guy that kind of looks like Mitch McConnell sitting in a wheelchair in the Senate chambers, I guess, or on the way to the Senate chambers. I don't know. It could be a body double. A double. It might be him. Why did we hear from him at all for all these months? Story goes on to say, written by two people for no reason. Senator Mitch McConnell, Republican Kentucky, returned to the Senate on Monday, today, after a more than three-month absence. Quote, today, I'll cast my first Senate vote since I took a bad fall in June. I'm really looking forward to being back on the Senate floor and seeing my colleagues, McConnell wrote in a statement Monday. That's today. He wrote it. Does he say anything? It looks like he's talking in this picture. And there are two people looking at him going, I don't know, is he saying something? I don't know what's going on there. No idea. So far it's a written statement. The senator added that his recovery had been a long and frustrating process, saying it had been complicated by lingering effects of childhood polio. He's pulling the polio card. Wow. Wow. For those who don't know, polio was like a really bad thing back in the 40s and 50s. They thought my dad had it, to be honest with you. Okay, then he goes on to say, quote, I'm still not quite back to 100%, but I've assured Leader Thune that as I continue with physical therapy on advice of my doctors, I will do my best to be present for tough votes when our conference needs me, McConnell added. So far, sounds like it's still a written statement. I do think he uttered some words. I do think he said something. The senator has been long missing, has been missing, that is, from the Senate since mid-June when he suffered a fall at home and was briefly unconscious, according to a July statement. Quote, I must admit, after 2 years, 2 decades after dodging your questions, I wasn't sure how many of you would be here today. McConnell joked to reporters while sitting in a wheelchair on Monday, so I'm glad to see you. Time to get back to work to finish the job for this Congress. I'm here to work on the farm bill. McConnell, who appears frail but jovial, did not take questions from reporters. McConnell was hospitalized after his June fall and later released to rehabilitation care. So that seems as though they're saying he did say stuff. Sam, verify that for me, but it sounds like he said things to them from the wheelchair.
1: Right. That's what I read as well, that he was mumbling his words, but he did say a couple words. I'm literally actively looking for a video, but there is no video of him talking to reporters.
0: All right. So this is him saying it, and he was mumbling, which is what Mitch McConnell does. It'd be more like, oh, man, after 2 years, 2 decades, but
1: maybe even worse.
0: I'm doing an impersonation. I'm doing Mitch McConnell. Today, I was like, last day, tired about work, Congress. I think he sounded like that before the fall. I'd like to. Is there a video of this?
1: Yeah. I'm looking. I mean, I see them wheeling him in and out of his, I guess, home or townhome in D.C., but he's not talking to reporters in this video that I see. He's not really doing very much in this video. It's a little suspicious.
0: He's not doing much.
1: He's just sitting there.
0: He's just being old Mitch. I mean, did he. Do we say Mitch or do we say Mitch? Pull away that we could with that. That could be
2: the other day I turned my, because I always have it on silent.
0: Right.
2: The other day I turned it on, and
0: is
2: was.
0: Is that really your ringtone?
2: It's for notifications. So I get tons of notifications from, like, you know, different apps and whatever. So I just kept. I was like, oh my God. And I was somewhere and it was like loud. So I had to like mute it. I was like, because I forgot.
0: Come on, man.
2: I forgot that I had set that. So, yeah, good times.
0: That's funny.
2: Good times.
0: Now, this one jumps out at me. Did you guys see all the controversy about the one holdout juror? He's a piece of crap.
1: Yes.
0: He's an elitist. He's no good. How dare he? And then we found out he black. Uh-oh. That's it. Gayle King releases the fact that the one holdout juror in the Lindsey Clancy case is a black man. Did you see all the liberal idiots start to try to backtrack? Because you can't attack a black guy. He's just some white idiot. They thought he was just some white, heterosexual, Christian jerk, and we could attack him all we want. Uh-oh, he's black. Did you see that, Sam? I mean, that's...
1: I saw it. I mean, you know, the liberal outlet that I really pay attention to is Reddit, and they
0: were
1: already...
0: What did
1: they do? Well, they were already behind the one juror. They were like, this is the only sane person, which I was shocked on Reddit, you know what I mean? So...
0: Wow.
1: But... Yeah.
0: I'm shocked by that.
1: I know.
0: Wow. Okay, well, here's the story. It turns out he's being offered asylum in Florida. Florida governor offers asylum to holdout juror in Lindsey

0: Lancy case, Florida Governor Ron DeSantis, this is from News Nation, responded to a report about the holdout juror in the Lindsey Clancy case, claiming legacy media has launched a smear campaign against the juror, now reporting accused of the holdout of domestic violence allegations and alleged active restraining order against him. The Lindsey Clancy case captured national attention, and jurors have begun speaking out after a mistrial because they failed to reach a unanimous verdict. Lindsey Clancy admits to killing her three children, but she pleaded not guilty due to mental illness. The jury foreperson claims the one lone holdout had reasonable doubt about Clancy's guilt, but refused to follow the law. Several jurors have spoken out, but pointed fingers at the holdout juror. And now there are now reports that the holdout juror had previously had a previous arrest and restraining order against him. That could be an issue because the juror questionnaire specifically asked whether jurors had been arrested. It's unclear how this juror responded on the form. There's also criticism that the other jurors in local media are calling the holdout juror. On Friday, DeSantis tweeted about the reporting. A man objected to allowing a woman to kill her three kids and get away with it. So NBC is trying to smear that juror whose identity she protected. Another low for the legacy media. If the jury is being harassed, the juror is being harassed, Florida will provide asylum. I'm sure he'd be welcomed and appreciated, he wrote. There you go. This must be before they found out that he was black. Because once they found out he was black, the story like went away. And the one juror that was being questioned on all the media outlets literally said that this guy could not get over the fact that Clancy had viciously killed her kids. Like, well, right, nobody should. I mean, she thought that there was an argument against the holdout juror when it wasn't. It was an argument for the children and getting justice for their deaths. These people are nuts. The people who ended up being on the jury who are like jovially speaking out in public, they seem a little bit cray to me. They just seem to be out. What's Reddit saying about this thing? They're supporting the juror, huh?
1: Oh, yeah, they totally are. And you know, what's weird is that why are these jurors coming out and doing interviews and stuff? That leads me to believe that they were watching, you know, news and they were on the internet the whole time.
0: That would be a problem, too. One wonders if prosecutors will bring the case again. I hope so, because three little people can't just be killed and there's no justice whatsoever. That's just that can't be the case. There's got to be some hell to pay. And then let's talk about AI. AI, are you afraid of AI? So we're having a conversation over the weekend, and here locally in San Antonio, a couple of TV stations are getting rid of tons of people. They're just laying them off, firing them, getting rid of them. And some reports say entire newscasts will be done by AI now. I've been having a conversation with your mother, Sam, and I'm going, can you imagine? I mean, I did television news for a long time. Right. I'm doing radio now. Can you imagine if everybody at every radio station, every TV station, every outlet decided that AI is just going to take over? It's like the Terminator. It's like the Terminator is coming true. So then she, to her credit, says, well, let's watch the Terminator.
1: Right.
0: So good, let's movie. Go.
1: Yeah.
0: We put it on, and she's complaining the whole time. This is not a movie about the future. This is about 1984, about what happened in the past.
1: Really?
0: I'm going, well, the setting is in the past, but the whole basis of it is that if we don't watch it, AI, artificial intelligence, or machines will take over and kill us all. Now, I get that the action wasn't necessarily about the future, but it was about the future not even happening if you didn't save this one person's life, you know?
1: Right.
0: So, quick questionnaire. Is it a movie about the future or not?
1: Yes.
0: Polo?
2: I would say no.
0: How could it not be? If they don't do this, there is no future. And then right. the future, the machines kill us all.
2: Right. Taking place in the 80s.
0: Was the question, when did the movie take place? The question was, is it about the future or not?
2: Well, I mean, any movie can be about the future because whatever.
0: I could have taken the other side and you would have disagreed with me.
2: No.
0: You just like disagreeing.
2: No, I mean, it's just like Back to the Future. I mean, you never see the future till part two.
0: Right, but Back to the Future is the future doesn't happen if he doesn't take care of business back in the future, past.
2: But is it the present?
0: What's the premise of the movie Terminator? The premise is the machines will kill us all and take over in the future. If we don't do something, if John Connor doesn't get born.
2: Right.
0: So, but it's not about the future. Come on, Paul, you just like disagreeing.
2: Well, it is, but I mean, it's about the present.
0: No, it's not even about the present anymore. It's about 42 years ago.
2: Right, but it was about that present.
0: The present
2: time.
0: When they made it.
2: Yes, because they're.
0: Which is the past.
2: At that particular point in time.
0: Yeah, but we're talking about it in the future.

0: Yes, but we just missed it just now.
1: But we just talked about it, which is present, but it's really not. That was in the future from the past.
0: With a past participle, yes.
1: Sam, anything?
2: Listen, I love older movies, especially Back to the Future.
0: No, you don't.
2: But Polo does have, that's like my favorite movie, but Polo has a good point where a lot of these movies back then built the future as like a big, happy, technology is great. And Terminator was one of the first ones, maybe Total Recall, where it was like, hey.
1: Terminator said, you're all dead.
2: Yeah, the future is doomed. And like this, all this AI news that's coming out, I mean, it really feels like it's going to come true.
1: The opening of the movie is them, you know, machines rolling over skulls because we're all dead.
0: Yeah.
2: Right.
0: Yeah, and if you think if you think about it, back in the day, everybody, because I mean, people would joke around right now saying like, "Where's my jetpack?" Because they always thought like in the future, everybody's going to be flying in cars and have jetpacks, and none of that stuff's happened yet. So
1: I don't know when you guys last saw the Terminator. Do you know what year the future is set at?
2: Probably 2025.
1: No, close.
0: Oh, when the what time the future?
1: Yes, the opening scene says a year.
0: Wasn't it like 2016 or something like that?
1: 2029.
0: Oh, there you go.
2: Ooh.
1: 3 years from now. Well. 3 years from now, the machine. And again, now people, maybe they're watching too much Cyberdyne. You know, maybe they're watching too much cyborgs made by Cyberdyne in 2029. But now there's like people like really believe the machines are going to take over. They're talking about like in the next decade, next few years, there's a 10% chance that AI starts killing us. I mean, that's a problem. So, yeah, when you hear your local TV stations laying everybody off and putting machines in, maybe, you know, raise a stink and say, yeah, maybe don't do that. But I'm going to get into that when we come back. 888-941-PAGS, 888-941-7247, joepags.com. 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
4: Hi, good afternoon on the far northwest side. Loop 1604 southbound between Bandera and Culebra. There's about a 5-minute slowdown. Loop 1604 westbound between Bulverde and 281. There's a 5-minute delay. Loop 410 southbound at Rigsby. A stalled vehicle is blocking the right shoulder. It's got you slow from Houston Street. Loop 410 westbound at Blanco. A stalled vehicle is off to the left shoulder. You should expect delays as you pass by. I'm Rebecca Parker, KTSA Time Saver Traffic.
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6: Gary Burton, bottom of hour number two to bottom of this hour, in about 6-7 minutes. 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We continue about where bin Laden went. Did we let him go to Pakistan? Was he ever an asset of the United States government? Get into all that and then some. The entire thing is up right now over on YouTube, joepags.com/YouTube, joepags.com/YouTube. The reason why we're talking about AI and whether it can do what we saw it do in movies like The Matrix, movies like Total Recall, movies like The Terminator, is because AI has all of a sudden like hit critical mass. It's dominating everywhere. And now people who are creating it, some people who worked on it, say it could actually kill people. This from NBC News. Trump says AI doesn't need guardrails, only a high IQ president. He also alleged the existence of a sick conspiracy against AI and data centers at a time when Americans are increasingly concerned about the technology. Well, we are concerned about it because it's all very brand new. We are concerned about it, as we had a guest on about a month ago who said AI took it upon itself to jump in and hack some other AI to get an answer that the person wanted it to get. And then others are saying there's a 10% chance AI is going to start killing people at some point, that they actually put in a model to see if AI would save itself or blame somebody else and potentially put them up for death. And they put the person up for death in this scenario that was made up. It wasn't a real scenario, but yeah, it's a problem. Here's a story from Megan Brand at NBC News. Could be fake. President Donald Trump rejected the idea of placing guardrails on artificial intelligence, saying in a Truth Social post Monday today that the only control needed is a strong and smart high IQ president, and the USA has that in spades. In the same post, he appeared to hint at the government pursuing criminal or regulatory penalties against AI companies after industry insiders warned of potentially catastrophic dangers posed by the rapidly evolving technology. Quote, the Trump administration has stopped AI people from doing bad or potentially bad things, like Dario Anthropic, who is now pretending to be a perfect little angel, and we will continue to do so, he said, referring to Dario Amodei, the CEO of Anthropic, maker of the Claude AI chatbot. A model, or Amodi, I should say, said in a Saturday essay that AI companies should slow the pace of AI development. Quote, we already have tremendous criminal and regulatory power over these companies, Trump continued. There is a sick conspiracy going on against AI and data centers, and the only one that is happy about it is China. Whoever wins AI wins. We're leading China and all others, and we'll continue to do so. Conspiracy theorists, treasonists, traitors, and leakers, beware. Okay. Even as the American public and members of its own party grew, his own party grew increasingly skeptical of AI, the president has framed the technology's continued growth as an economic and geopolitical imperative. Communities that reject AI data centers will wind up backwards and poor, he warned recently. And in Ireland last weekend, he was even blunter. Whoever wins AI wins. Well, that's true. He's not wrong about that. Now, do I think he knows everything about AI? No, I don't. Was it Mark Beal? Is that who I had on? Sam, Mark Beal?
7: Yes, and he was the former director of AI strategy and policy at the Pentagon.
6: Probably up on my YouTube channel. If you're not subscribed yet, joepags.com/YouTube or at Joe Pags, J-O-E-P-A-G-S, over on YouTube. The president is not all-knowing on this. He, of course, has advisors around him. There are a couple of things to think about. Number one, if we're not first in AI, China will be, and we don't really want to cede that to them. So for sure, we've got to keep on working on it here and staying ahead of them here. At the same time, if there's a real fear and a real chance, even 10%, which is a lot, if you're the one who's at the end of the, you know, being dead, there's a real chance of AI somehow turning on humans and going beyond what it's told to do, then we've got to certainly reel that in. So saying no regulations, no oversight, that doesn't make sense. But at the same time, there are going to be no regulations and no oversight at all with China trying to beat us to it, because they want to say we now own AI. And he's right when he says whoever wins AI wins. We got to be very, very careful about that. Are you concerned? Let me know. Go to joepags.com, scroll down, click on contact. I'd love to hear from you. Meantime, Gary Burnson, former CIA, he set up our response in Afghanistan in 2001. Keep it here.
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9: Hi, good afternoon. On the west side, Highway 90 westbound between Loop 410 and Loop 1604, there is 5 minutes of stop and go. Loop 1604 southbound between Bandera and Culebra, you can be ready for a 5 minute delay. Loop 410 southbound at Rigsby, there is a stalled vehicle off to the right shoulder that's causing a bit of brake tapping from Houston Street. 410 westbound at Blanco, watch for a stalled vehicle off to the left shoulder. 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
6: Who's in charge of the station in Afghanistan to get bin Laden and to get that country. He ran Bagram. He actually commandeered a hotel there. He's going to continue now, Gary Burnson, on what he was told to do. What was the operation after 9/11 to get bin Laden and others? Did we know that bin Laden went to Pakistan? Did we let him go there, or did something else happen? Now part two with Gary Burnson.
20: Do you know, yesterday there was one of the speakers at the 9/11 memorial was talking about, you know, Saudi Arabia and the fact that they still haven't gotten justice because the Saudis had involvement. You know, the point I would like to make on that is that there were individuals in the Saudi government that were involved. There were radicals. I wouldn't say that it was an overall policy of the king himself to do that.
6: Right.
20: But were there people who were radicalized in the Saudi government that provided support to Al-Qaeda? Yes.
6: Amazing. It's Gary Burnson. The book is called Jawbreaker.
20: Yeah, the book I wrote about this was Jawbreaker many years ago.
6: You got to go get it. You got to go get it. 25 years later, I think that we've forgotten
20: a
6: whole lot.
20: It was a bestseller.
6: And it should be a bestseller again. We're going to push it as hard as we can. Let me ask you this. When it comes to bin Laden, I'm glad that you said he wasn't an asset, because they were saying his name is Billy Smith, and he's an asset from Maryland.
20: No.
6: Come on, that's stupid. But having said that, did we purposely let him go from Afghanistan to Pakistan? Because how does this guy get away? He's 6'6".
20: No.
6: You were all over Tora Bora. How did he get there?
20: I allowed food to go into him so that I could kill him, and we sent in a Blue 82. That's an 18,000-pound device. We bombed him with B-52s and with B-1s. I mean, we had an all-out battle for 16 days trying to kill him, and we had like 60 guys down there. And then I spent $4 million building, you know, putting together 2,000 tribal guys. We called it the Army of the Eastern Alliance, because the Northern Alliance, who I seized the capital with, were Tajiks. They didn't want to go into Jalalabad because that's Pashtun land. They didn't want to go into another tribal area that was not their own and have a fight with those guys. So I had to build very quickly a new force down there with a different tribal group. And it cost me $2 million, actually $4 million. And So he didn't get out because we let him out. We did everything possible to kill him.
6: Right.
20: A Delta Force unit on foot got close, but then their guys got trapped behind them, and the squadron commander had to make a decision: do I push forward

0: to where he thought bin Laden might be, or do I have to save? I had a squad of guys behind him that were trapped that he didn't want to die. He had to save his guys.
1: Right.
0: There's a book, it's called Kill Bin Laden by Dalton Fury. That was the name that Tommy Greer, the squadron commander of Delta Force, used to write the book Kill Bin Laden. He was a very, very fine officer that had been an enlisted man, then an officer in that unit in Delta Force. So, you know, we worked quite well with the Army. They had really distinguished people there. I got full cooperation of the Army there. The only problem was this, the only thing I asked for at the end that I didn't get was I wanted 800 Rangers because I wanted to block the back side.
1: And you would have stopped them had you had those.
0: And they didn't give it. And the reason was the formula that we had used was small number of American CIA and SF with tribal units, and we were hammering those guys. But I knew at the very end to kill bin Laden, I was going to need a larger group of Americans for concentrated firepower on the ground. And they just wouldn't make that decision. And there was actually, you know, there was General Mattis, I think he was a full colonel then, was down in Kandahar. He wanted to come up to help me, but they wouldn't let him.
1: Why? You know, that sounds like a boring question, you know, but I mean, why not?
0: That this was, you know, look, this was the first time ever that CIA had the point. We had the point because when there was a meeting at Camp David after the attacks of 9/11, the president asked Donald Rumsfeld, how long is it going to take you to do the invasion? He said it would take 6 months to organize, you know, agreements with the Russians and the Pakistanis and everybody else to get forces in. He was horrified. And Kofor Black, the chief of counterterrorism, sitting behind George Tenet, the director of the CIA, said, Mr. President, if you put me in charge, I'll have flies walking on their eyeballs in 6 weeks. And the president said, you're in charge.
1: Nice.
0: And so the DOD was horrified that these CIA guys were calling the shots and running everything. So when they did the Iraq war, it was like Rumsfeld told his guys, this is the big show. We don't need those CIA guys. We don't want them telling us what to do. And so he went and did this. Look, I have nothing but respect for the guys, our brothers in the armed forces.
1: Yeah.
0: My son is an Army officer, too, in the 82nd Airborne, was a captain. And my daughter is a naval officer. So I have, you know, and I was in the Air Force years earlier before. So, you know, all the respect due there to the military. But this was a unique opportunity for the first time ever. CIA was the point. He was deciding on the missions, where we would go and design the entry points. And I would ask the military and they'd provide the support to me as we were doing that. And it was kind of a unique experience.
1: It's Gary Bernstein. Get the book called Jawbreaker. It's unbelievable. Also, check out his book called Stolen Elections. You'll learn a lot from that. So he gets to Pakistan. Does Pakistan know immediately that he's there? And why doesn't our so-called friend, our ally Pakistan, that we give money to every year, why didn't they tell us immediately, come and get him?
0: Great question. Of course they knew. They let him cross. They helped him. They flew years later, we find out they flew helicopters in there. They met with him. They wanted to keep him alive. They wanted to keep that option alive because the Inter-Services Intelligence Directorate of the Pakistani Armed Forces, their intel guys, are not our friends. You know, we have liaison with them, but they have their own interests, and their interests were supporting Islamic fundamentalists. They fell in love with those fundamentalists. They used them in Pakistan, and they used a lot of them against the Indians. Remember, those I mentioned the third guy in that group in Maktab al-Khidmat was Mohammed Saeed. But in addition to the Lashkar-e-Taiba, they had the Jammu Kashmir Liberation Front, Harakat-ul-Ansar. They had all these Pakistani militant groups from Kashmir that they were in love with for, you know, two decades. And they did terrorist attacks against the Indians nonstop. So, you know, bin Laden was just, you know, another member of that club.
1: But even that said, if he got there from the Tora Bora fight, by the time we got him, he must have been in Pakistan for 10 years. Why so long? Why didn't we get him?
0: He spent time in Iran, too.
1: Okay, so he was moving. Iran.
0: He spent time in Iran, and then essentially he was relocated back over there, but he was right next to the Pakistani Military Academy.
1: Wow.
0: But we had reporting that he was in Iran for years, and I do believe that the Iranians would provide him protection. There was conflict between the Shia and the Sunnis, you know.
1: Well, I was going to say, bin Laden was Sunni and Iran is Shia, but they still wanted to give him cover?
0: Well, they did at that point because, you know, we were the greater enemy. The the great Satan. But you know, when the Taliban seized control of in the early 90s of Afghanistan, they went up to the city of Mazar-e-Sharif, and there was a Iranian consulate. And the Taliban just took all the diplomats down to the basement and executed them all.
1: Oh, wow.
0: And the Iranians were pissed. So yeah. They sent like a couple of brigades to the border. They were going to invade and attack them. And then they decided not to. But there was hostility between those guys, serious hostility at times.
1: Did we know, how long did we know that he was where he was in Abbottabad? Because I guess he'd been moving around, but then he ended up having a complex.
0: When they learned, and I know the guy that found him, one of the key people that found him.
1: Yeah.
0: And they used a doctor who identified him, a Pakistani doctor. That doctor, sadly, got arrested and didn't get out of the country. The people that were on the ground working with him, they did get out of the country. But that Pakistani doctor was arrested, and I believe he's still in jail. But once they found him, they moved pretty quickly to do that. And my understanding is, and I was not in the agency when they did get him, but the truth was the two people that pushed it the hardest to go get him were Petraeus and Hillary Clinton, and that they really did force Barack Obama's hand. Of course, they tried to make Barack Obama look like a hero, but his right. people didn't want anything to do with it, and they actually set the whole thing up so that he couldn't back out of it.
1: Let me ask you something off the beaten path just for a second. I want to get back on topic. Why did Hillary Clinton want Gaddafi dead? Do we know that? Because she was celebrating. You know, we came, we saw, we shot him like a dog. I mean, she was like bragging about it. It seems as though that was something personal. What was that?
0: Yeah. Well, you look, Gaddafi did Pan Am 103.
1: Right.
0: You know, and killed a whole lot of Americans. You know,
1: don't get me wrong, Gary. I'm not sad that Gaddafi's dead. He got what he had coming, but we had him under control, and Libya without him in control becomes much less manageable. So I just wondered why she thought that was necessary.
0: But he was a terrible problem.
1: Yeah.
0: And in those days, Democrats were not as insane as they are now.
1: Right. That's true.
0: Okay. You know, it's like, you know, after looking at the Democratic Socialists of America, I kind of miss Bill Clinton.
1: I'm with you. Hey, listen, man, Bill Clinton actually wanted to close the border and get rid of illegal aliens. So that's another topic for another day. I just wondered if there was something personal there, because after what Reagan did to Gaddafi, we pretty much got him under control. And he was doing, come and do anything you want, just don't kill me. Then we ended up pushing him out and killing him anyway.
0: I know. Look, I'm not here. I'm not a great fan of Hillary Clinton, but
1: right.
0: The truth is the truth. She and Petraeus worked together, colluded together to ensure that bin Laden was eliminated.
1: Good.
0: And it's the truth. And it was the people in the Obama, circle around him would have blocked, but they were put in a position where they didn't have much of a choice.
1: Well, listen, if you're going to force my hand, I will say good job on Hillary Clinton. First time I've ever said that in my life. It's Gary Bernstein. Yeah. Jawbreaker is the book. Go and get it. Let's get to what the rules of engagement were and why the beep were we in Afghanistan for 20 years just to hand it back to the Taliban at the end.
0: Look, when we entered Afghanistan.
1: What were we supposed to do?
0: Look, when we entered Afghanistan, it was a country that looked like it was in the 6th century.
1: Right.
0: Women and children were virtual slaves of the worst kinds of Sunni extremists. And the United States did a lot of good things there. We set up schools, we built hospitals, we built roads. We did some good things. And we paid a price. We had losses. In the last 3 years before Biden surrendered the country, there were virtually no law. There were like two or three people a year that were killed. I mean, more people get in car accidents in the States, you know, soldiers. We weren't losing any people. We've been in Korea for 70 years, been in Europe there. You know, we had invested a lot there. And remember something else. Bagram Air Base was the single closest air base to China.
1: I know.
0: Why would you want to give that up?
1: Just
0: the capabilities of SIGINT alone for listening and this and that and force projection in that part of the world. Bagram, I seized Bagram. Okay, I had the battlefront right through the middle of Bagram. We had guys in the control tower pulling in airstrikes on the other side of the base in the fight. And I flew in, grabbed Bagram, used it as a logistical head, then went in and seized the capital, you know, with the Northern Alliance.
1: Well, why does he leave like he did? Why does he give Bagram up? And can we take it back? That's our air base. We built it.
0: It was actually built by the Soviets a long time ago.
1: Really?
0: We fixed it up, though. Oh, yeah.
1: Okay.
0: Look, when I landed there, it was a big base, and almost every, and there were hangars and aircraft destroyed. The roofs were there was only two buildings with roofs on it. One of those buildings, we shoveled it out and put plastic up around the walls, and it was like a, I used it as like a as a headquarters for just a couple of days. But then I went into the city and seized a hotel and,
1: right.
0: And made it my headquarters and told the managers of the hotel, leave or I'm going to shoot you. This is mine now. We held that
1: there you
0: place
1: go. Yes.
0: For years, you know.
1: We didn't build it. We remodeled it is what we did.
0: We rebuilt it. And when I went in there, there was only a dozen of us. And then 300 Brits came in, special air service and special boat service guys down at the end of the runway. And then we started building the base up. And, you know, it went from zero to 30,000 people at that place.
1: Why does Biden leave like he did? Did Biden leave for a photo op for the 20th anniversary? Is that what that was?
0: Yes, he did. It was insane. Giving that up was the – listen, not since 1841 and Lord Elphinstone was there and with McNaughton, and they surrendered Afghanistan. They were at Bala Hazar, and the 14,000 of them were wiped out. Has there been such a disaster, military disaster, in history? Wow. Biden is right up there. That is the single worst military disaster, the surrender of Afghanistan in 250 years.
1: Right.
0: Joe Biden is an imbecile. And there was absolutely no, made absolutely no sense to do what he did. No strategic sense. No, I mean, we could have reduced it down to a special forces mission with a small number of agencies. Look, there were many other options. It didn't have to be 100,000 or nobody. We could have held the place with 2,000 guys.
1: It's Gary Bernson. Go and get his book called Jawbreaker. It's an amazing tale, true story of exactly what went down after 9/11. You didn't expect to be there for 20 years, right?
0: I
1: get it. A presence, yes, but a so-called war for 20 years didn't make any sense.
0: If you would have talked to Kofor Black, who was the chief of counterterrorism, his vision was a special mission, special forces type mission.
1: Right.
0: He didn't expect, 30,000 people at Bagram or 100,000 people and contractors on the ground.
1: Right.
0: We never envisioned that. And the big army got in there and they went wild. They just kept building and building and building,
1: Yeah.
0: We didn't need to have it that large. It was overdone.
1: Well, I have you, and we've only got a couple of minutes left, and we've got to do this again very soon. With your knowledge and your expertise, now that you're not in right now, but you're seeing what's going on with Iran, how does that end? Because originally the president said the Persian people, the Iranian people, might have a chance to get their country back, might be the only chance they get. But we don't appear to be doing anything to help them do that. I know that we armed the Kurds a little bit, but the Kurds kept the arms, whatever. Well, how does this thing end? It can't go on forever. Because appetite for it here, Gary. There just isn't.
0: Right. Look, I support the fact that, people don't realize that Iran has 95 million people. It's a very large country.
1: Yeah.
0: They had 2,000 ballistic missiles and missile launchers. They were the dominant force in the Middle East, and Donald Trump has defanged them.
1: Right.
0: And that needed to be done, and we needed to destroy their nuclear material.
1: Yes.
0: And so the Obama administrations and the Biden administrations were secretly facilitating and allowing the Iranian Islamic fundamentalists to grow in power. They did nothing to limit them. The JPOA, that agreement was a disgrace, a total yes. disgrace. And so they have had their Air Force destroyed. Their Navy has been sunk. Their couple of tiers of their leadership have been removed. Look, conflict, war doesn't happen in a day or even in a couple of months. I would ask people to be patient. Give the president a little time. Don't keep asking me, is it done? Is it done? Is it done? They have done a remarkable job of defanging the worst threat on the planet. And it was done with the United States and with thousands of sorties also done by the Israelis. And I think that there have got to be covert programs where they're trying to arm and build an opposition.
1: There's more there. The whole thing is up right now on YouTube, joepags.com/YouTube, joepags.com/YouTube. Got to hit a break here. We're back after this.
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0: Hi, good afternoon. On the west side, Highway 90 westbound between Loop 410 and Loop 1604, there's some heavy stop and go. Loop 410 southbound at Rigsby, a stalled vehicle is off to the right shoulder. It's got you slow from Houston Street. 281 northbound at Divine Road, a stalled vehicle is off to the right shoulder. There is some onlooker delays. Loop 410 westbound at Blanco, a stalled vehicle was just towed away. 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I'm Rebecca Parker, KTSA Time Saver Traffic.
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8: About in the aftermath of 9/11. We were attacked on 9/11. We didn't know exactly how we started the Afghanistan war, how we started the war in Iraq. It turns out Gary Bernstein was in the CIA, and the CIA was directing things over in Afghanistan to go and get the bad guys. And they got very, very close to getting bin Laden a few times. And at one point, he says, they just need 800 Army Rangers. We can get them right now. He's in Tora Bora. They knew that that's where he was, and he did not get the okay. Ended up getting him in Pakistan later, but from the way Gary tells it, bin Laden went to Iran for a while in between, which is a very strange person to be bedfellows with, because one was Shia, one was Sunni, but they were all against us, so I kind of get it. That entire thing right now, if you want to share it, go watch the whole thing on video, joepags.com/YouTube. Another big hour coming your way, including Kay Hill next hour on the Joe Pags Show.

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7: From ABC News, I'm Stephanie Officer. Tech executives are taking the calls to scale back on AI advancement seriously. But as ABC's Elizabeth Chelsea tells us, President Trump doesn't agree.
8: President Trump flatly rejecting urgent calls from top AI companies to rein in the technology before they lose control. And after that dire warning from some AI researchers that AI could kill humans within a decade. The president saying the only control or guardrails that AI needs is a strong and smart high IQ president, and the USA has that in spades. It comes as three leaders of top AI companies have all now said that we must slow this down, that it's too strong, too fast.
7: A Pentagon watchdog insists the U.S. supply of munitions has been depleted, but the commander-in-chief says that's false.
9: The Pentagon watchdog is acknowledging that the war has led to shortages of munitions, describing, quote, strategic inventory shortfalls and bottlenecks in resupply. This is something that the administration has denied now for months. President Trump insisting that the U.S. is now, quote, producing more exquisite and elite weapons than at any time in our history.
7: In Miami, four people are hospitalized, including three construction workers, after a construction rig barreled down onto several cars. ABC's Victor Oquendo is there.
10: This all happened just after 8 a.m. Very active scene here behind me, that deep mixing rig crashing down on top of three cars. Two of those cars parked on opposite sides of the street. They were empty at the time, but that third car, a white BMW, a woman was driving it right down the middle of Brickell Bay Drive. For those familiar, and City of Miami Fire Rescue officials say that she actually saw this mixing rig starting to come down and she reversed her car, avoiding serious injury or worse.
7: The 78th annual Emmys getting underway in Los Angeles. 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